0: On board a cruise ship in the Atlantic won't cause a global pandemic. Is Europe correspondent Elias Kluwer.
1: The Hondius cruise ship is sailing towards the Canary Islands, where it's likely to drop anchor over the weekend. There are now 8 reported cases of hantavirus linked to the ship, with 5 confirmed cases through testing. 3 people have died from the disease. Authorities believe the Andes variant on board can pass from humans after prolonged contact, unlike other variants, which can only be contracted after contact with rodents carrying the disease. Despite this, the World Health Organization says the outbreak of the variant is not similar to the beginnings of the COVID-19 pandemic, and officials are not expecting a global medical emergency.
0: Queensland patients are facing lengthy waits for medical complaints to be investigated. Johanna Marie has the story.
2: Shanae Ward has been suffering from severe malnutrition since having a gastric bypass surgery in 2020. Last year, she was admitted to the Royal Brisbane and Women's Hospital, where specialists finally confirmed her suspicions the surgery wasn't done correctly. She's now lodged a complaint with the Australian Health Practitioner Regulation Agency.
3: Knowing I already had roadblock after roadblock.
2: A spokesperson from APRA says all notifications are reviewed. However, there is no designated time frame for investigations to be concluded.
0: One of the biggest food charities in Ipswich, west of Brisbane, has been forced to close to make way for a furniture shop. It brings an end to a service that helps up to 9,000 people a week. Ipswich Food Barns Management says the owner of the warehouse they operate from is moving a furniture business into the building, so they have to go. General Manager Kim Kofeter says it comes amid a recent surge in demand for the charity's low-cost groceries and free laundry services.
4: I mean, there's no real good time for this to happen, but if we were to pick a time, now wouldn't be the time with the rising fuel costs. And we have seen an influx of people come through in the last couple of weeks.
0: In golf, Australian Hannah Green is just 3 shots off the lead after the first round of the America's Open. Green down 4 birdies and picked up 1 bogey as she carded a 3-under par round of 69 at the Mountain Ridge Country Club in New Jersey. American Andrea Lee leads the field on 6-under with New Zealand's Lydia Ko a shot behind her. The weather for Queensland, isolated showers about the east coast north of Townsville as well as the Torres Strait, mostly fine elsewhere. Cairns 29, Townsville 30, Mackay, Rockhampton and Mount Isa 26, Bundaberg 25. In the state southeast, sunny Brisbane and Ipswich 23, Logan, the Golden Sunshine Coast, a top of 22 degrees, Toowoomba 19. Looking ahead, sunny tomorrow. ABC News.
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7: 10:05 in just a moment. The man who designed the Glasshouse Theatre. But before that, I'm keen to take your calls. 1300-222-612 is the phone number. What do you really want for Mother's Day? Doesn't have to be flowers. Doesn't have to be burnt toast and cold coffee. It could be being left alone to sleep in and wake up when you feel like it. What bliss. For Mother's Day, says Jackie, I have a chef as a daughter and she always makes me fat pancakes. I love pancakes, but I come from a thin pancake family. Thin, almost, not crepe-like, but just thin. Anyhow, Jackie says my wish would be for 3 thin pancakes so I can get more strawberries, sugar and lemon ice cream on the pancakes. Jackie, I'm with you. Not a mother, obviously. Kira of Greenbank says, I'll just take minimal responsibility for Mother's Day. Someone else make the decisions and see if washing all the rubbish needs doing. Let me play my computer game. Let me read my book. Let me do my yoga in peace before giving me fish and chips for dinner. Says Kira from Greenbank. Kira, thank you. Trish says, I've asked my daughter for flowers for Mother's Day. No preference. I hope you get your wish, Trish.

0: as Australian crawl and boys light up. This is 612 ABC Brisbane. I'm not sure if you've seen the new Glasshouse Theatre. This is at South Bank here, not far from where I'm broadcasting from. Perhaps you've wondered what inspired the new bold panel glass design. I'm hoping that will all be revealed in just a moment with my guest.
1: Congratulations, Kedron. You've been voted the winning K suburb in the ABCs of Greater Brisbane. Next week, we'll be back with a new letter and a new batch of suburbs. Who will get your vote? 612 ABC Brisbane.
0: Never a day goes by when I come into work or go home and I leave the ABC building. There will always be someone standing on the opposite side of the street to the Glasshouse Theatre, looking at it, pointing at the wavy glass, often taking photos of it. When I came into work at 4:30 to 5 this morning, there was a camera tripod left on the street. So if you're a photographer that was taking photos yesterday, your tripod was sitting on the street early this morning. I'm not sure if it's still there. A very distinctive wavy glass facade, 217 straight and curved glass panels, with the largest panel measuring over 7 metres high and 2 metres wide, weighing 2.4 tonne. Michael Rayner is a Blight Rayner director and one of the architects on the Glasshouse Theatre. Mike, thanks for coming in studio.
2: My pleasure. Thanks, Steve.
0: Did you? I watched them put some of those panels in place. I mean, it was quite a quite an exercise in sort of engineering and positioning. Did you watch it at all?
2: Yeah, of course. Yeah. We saw one panel get cracked one day, but it was a really it's a first.
0: It was an amazing process.
2: Yeah. It actually wasn't the hardest part of the project. The hardest part of the project was the theatre itself.
0: Really?
2: Because once we kind of sorted out and solved how the glass would go in and what it was doing and how it performed, that was a done thing, and the glass was actually here stored well before it needed to go up. So
0: was it really? Okay.
2: That was, it's very inventive and very innovative, but actually kind of technically once we'd resolved how to do it, it wasn't as hard as doing the theatre, because the theatre is a theatre that really had to perform world-class for opera, ballet, dance, theatre, musicals. To do all that at that standard is a real feat. So it's a credit to the incredible engineers and people we had on the project as well.
0: I'll come to the inside in a moment. Let's stick with the outside. So how many glass panels were cracked?
2: Only one.
0: Yeah. What does one glass panel, was it a curved one or a flat one?
2: It actually got hit by a bit of machinery accidentally.
0: Right,
2: so
0: okay.
2: Crack with the sun or anything.
0: And what was that one panel worth, do we know?
2: Oh, no, I hate to say.
0: An eye-watering amount of money.
2: I hate to think.
0: Yeah, okay. Yeah, it was quite fascinating watching them put it in place. And there were people lined up on the street sort of watching it all happen. And what was this thinking behind it? What was the brief to you? Because it was Campbell Newman's government that said, we want to build a theatre here. Mm-hmm. What was the sort of the brief? Did they say, go crazy or show us what you can do? What was the brief?
2: No, the brief was pretty open, but it was a very, very good brief, very thorough brief, I must say, by the Queensland Government Architects Office.
0: Okay.
2: It really was to create a theatre that could do everything I just said at that world-class standard. It didn't really talk about how it should look or feel or anything like that.
0: So whoever won the bid really had pretty open idea of what they could do.
2: So the other schemes that it went into the competition, I think there were five of them, have seen them. They're really very, very different schemes. So it's pretty amazing given how tight that site was to work with. So we were aware that it was a very tight site. In fact, it's so tight that the brief allowed us to cantilever 6 metres

0: out over the boundaries, which over the footpath, which forms awnings. At the time, some people thought that was not the right thing to do, that you should stay within in the boundaries. But as I said, it really just performs as an awning when you're walking underneath it. But
1: it works. So I walk underneath it. I think it works.
0: Yeah, it works.
1: I wondered about it, but I now go, yeah, that's nice.
0: Yeah. There was a heritage sort of thing overlay because the whole of the cultural centre's been heritage listed. And what we'd wanted...
1: Did you have to speak with Robert Gibson while he was alive before you did it?
0: Not for this project.
1: Not for this project.
0: I had many, many interactions with Robert Gibson over the years, even on previous work that I'd done on the QPAC building.
1: Mm-hmm.
0: But what we wanted to do is make that facade as transparent as possible, partly so you could see what you'd call the block of the theatre within the glass, and that block aligns up with Robin Gibson's walls of the Playhouse, and the concert hall and Lyric Theatre. So we wanted people to be able to see through this cantilevered part and not see a big obstruction there. So if we'd made that solid or put solid elements all over the facade, it really probably would have crowded the streets.
1: Okay. But
0: by creating that kind of sheer transparency, you look through and see the main theatre inside.
1: Someone you know, Russell Hall, another architect, didn't work on this project, but I interviewed Russell a number of years ago, and then again, was it this year? Yeah, it was this year. Russell thinks Brisbane is making an environmental error by having so much glass buildings, not just the Glasshouse Theatre, but the ones in the city, a whole lot of them.
0: Mm-hmm.
1: He said, there's too much bare-ass glass. This is his phrase about the city. Mm-hmm. Let me play you what he said about sort of squeezing in on the block there. You have a listen. I'd love your thoughts.
2: And the other thing that stands out to me is that the site was obviously too small, and well, I had a problem with a very small site to fit the building on. And I can't stop myself thinking, oh, you blew a lot of dough with this super expensive glass.
1: Give me your thoughts on that after that's sort of Russell Hall, who's another well-known architect, his observation. Give me your thoughts on his comments.
0: Generally, I'd agree with him about the city. Too many sheer glass walls, lots of heat build-up.
1: Reflecting heat onto the buildings next door and things like that,
0: All of those things there.
1: Yep.
0: So generally that's true, and you'd like to also think the city looked perhaps more subtropical. A lot of those towers in the city look like they could belong to any other city.
1: Yes.
0: So tend to agree with
1: that. It could
0: be
1: Dallas or something.
0: Yeah, exactly.
1: Yeah. Mm.
0: But on the theatre, this glass performs extremely well. So what I think Russell's missing is that there are ways that you can technologically stop the heat from getting in the building and still use glass. And in this case, it's come in a couple of ways. Well, on the facade opposite the ABC here, that facade barely gets any direct sun. It just gets glancing sun, and there's not enough to build up any heat.
1: So you don't have a massive air conditioning bill to keep the building cool.
0: But the trick was if you actually have a look, and people have a look on the Grey Street side where it does get sun and the curves, facets do face sun sometimes, we've actually put a layer of black ceramic inside the glass.

0: 5 millimeters wide, by the way, the four sheets together, which is pretty thick.
1: In that curved glass, there's air gaps in three layers of the four sheets.
0: There's two outer layers, two inner layers, and an air gap between the two.
1: Crikey.
0: And that traps the heat inside it. And then when we add the black ceramic to one of those layers, it completely deflects the heat out of the building.
1: What clever dick came up with that plan? Who was it in your office?
0: That's a good question.
1: Who came up with, who gets the credit for that? Someone in Blight Rayner or what?
0: I'd have to credit Sealy, the manufacturers from Austria, for working most of that out. Our engineers, Arup, were involved as well.
1: Right.
0: And some other consultants, but Sealy were an incredible firm that...
1: So the glass came from Austria or was designed in Austria and made in China?
0: Yes, correct.
1: Designed in Austria, manufactured in China, delivered to Australia.
0: Exactly.
1: And it was sitting here in a warehouse waiting for installation.
0: Exactly.
1: Okay. Yeah. My guest is Michael Rayner. Michael is an architect at Blight Rayner. He's also an architect, one of the architects in the Glasshouse Theatre, but as you've heard, he wasn't the only one. How many people on the team?
0: Oh, we didn't actually have a huge team, probably only about 10 at the most at its height. We had some really good lieutenants under Jason Blight and myself are the two directors.
1: Okay. What do you like to work for? Are you annoying? Are you a micromanager? What do you like?
0: Oh, goodness no, you have to ask. Yeah, I don't know. I think Jason's probably more micromanaging than me, but we certainly had to keep the spirits up of the firm because probably know it took longer than everyone was expecting, the floods, the COVID, etc. Yeah. So we were sort of hit with a perfect storm.
1: What happened? So how late was it? In delivery?
0: Oh, you'd have to say 3 to 4 years late, yeah.
1: How much over budget was it?
0: I don't know that. I know that it's around 184 million what's been suggested, so that's
1: all serious money.
0: Yeah.
1: So what is there a penalty for an architect's firm if things go over budget or late, even though it's due to natural causes like floods?
0: It can be.
1: Because you've got to basically keep running with a reduced budget, in a sense, over time.
0: Yeah, so there was a bit of labour of love for us.
1: Was it really interesting?
0: The last few years there that we just had to stick with it. To the builder's credit, Lendlease, despite that, the quality is fantastic from our point of view. Quality of the detailing, quality of the materials, everything that we need to do. It didn't drop despite the fact that it was running late. So really pleased that it's such a high-class finish.
1: Have you or has anyone from the company actually been to a live production there yet?
0: Oh, yeah, we've all have. Yeah.
1: You all have? So you've all been in there?
0: Went to the gala opening. I went to see The Last Ship with Sting.
1: Okay, what do you think? Is it any good?
0: I enjoyed it. I enjoyed it a lot, yeah. I met Sting, which was great, accidentally walking around the performing areas through there, so that was wonderful.
1: My guest is an architect. If I was smarter and had my time, I'd actually love to be an architect because you combine both mathematics and art. Now, sadly, I'm not smart enough and I won't get my time over again. But how do you regard architecture? What is it? In my mind, it's one of those rare things that combines math with art, like beauty, aesthetic appearance. How do you regard it?
0: Yeah, great question. I'd actually did architecture, it's now 40 years ago or something, on that basis that I was good at both, or I thought I was good at both, and I thought how can I combine them? And you are very right. If you've got skills both ways, if you've only got maths, I guess, what do? You become an accountant or
1: something. Right.
0: If you've only got art, you become an artist. So architecture's an art as I see it.
1: Yeah.
0: But it involves science in resolving things. So, yeah, it really is that combination of, and when I see a young person these days and they ask me what we want to do, I do generally ask them, how do you go at maths and are you doing art?
1: Yeah. What is the building that you are most proud of, Michael?
0: The Glasshouse Theatre.
1: It is. I wondered.
0: yeah, it's the pinnacle for us.
1: Is it really?
0: From a lot of points of view, it's got a really good foundation philosophically in what we were trying to do, particularly with the glass facade. And so we feel it's got wonderful grounding. But on the other hand, if you talked about maths and science, it's technologically incredibly advanced. So it really combined the sort of ultimate to us in sort of innovation, artisticness, artistry, and science.
1: Tell me the internals. Tell me about sound. So you've got to be on stage. You've got to have a soundscape that can deal with both spoken word, musical performance, electronic non-electronic

0: electronic or just stranded. That's quite a difficult thing, and to stop sort of echo, resonance, all these nightmarish acoustic situations. Just tell me about the sound and what you went through to get the sound right inside, please. But that's a unique, specialised skill.
1: In a way, if you go in there, you'll see a theatre with grey iron bark around it, and hopefully it feels really great. But it's actually kind of almost all alive. In other words, the facade's got perforations in it around the theatre, and behind those perforations are these baffles, and the baffles slide up and down automatically to suit different performances. So
0: yeah.
1: There's a skin, which is the perforated thing, and behind it, it's kind of a living creature.
0: Really?
1: Where all these things are moving. There are deflectors that happen called eyebrows sitting over the stage. For instance, so the orchestra doesn't drown out a solo singer, for instance. So you adjust those. There are things called gills on the side as well.
0: Really? Okay.
1: I got all these names from the acoustic engineer and acoustic studio, I should say, where they're... with acoustic engineers, so I should give them a shout out.
0: So acoustic studio did the work, but that's quite it's quite involved, isn't it?
1: Yeah, it is. And even I asked Sav Shimada from Acoustic Studio just to give me a summary of the acoustics at the end in case Steve Austin asked a question like that. And Sav said, look, we actually threw out all of the acoustic training that we'd ever had on it. The science really wasn't as good as us trying to rethink how acoustics would work in a theatre. So in that way, it's very much a first in Australia. And she said, you know, I was quite amazed because we'd worked with her all the way through, and I assumed she was using her Bibles of things to do it. But she said, no, I didn't. I just rethought it.
0: So they rewrote the book on acoustic engineering?
1: Really for a theatre, yeah.
0: For a theatre?
1: Yeah.
0: In that particular theatre?
1: Yeah. So it's, you know, I really didn't realise that till we'd finished the project.
0: Yeah. Mm. What are people missing with this project? Anything? Is there something that you think is worthwhile people considering? You know, maybe you have a favourite location inside, or that you want us to look. I love buildings with wood. I love Australian timber and Australian wood. I just think there's a warmth and there's just a beauty to it in public buildings.
1: Yeah, I mean, we did try to make the theatre feel like a cocoon inside. So if you're on the outside, you know, you've got lots of curved glass. You get vistas out over the river to the city. The carpets are kind of sandy colour. So we tried to make that a kind of really happy, lively space. But once you went into the theatre, I know it sounds a bit trite, but this kind of rainforest image came into our head of being in a grotto or a cocoon. And there is actually only 28 metres from the stage to the back wall, which for 1,500 people is quite incredible, and that's created by wrapping seats right around the side to the stage.
0: Mm.
1: So it's one of those kind of almost old-style theatres in a way where
0: lovely.
1: It used to once exist, where people could be sitting right over the top of the stage. So that also helped with the acoustics, by the way. But having been in the Playhouse, which is 750 seats next door, and I've heard other people say it too, you come into the Glasshouse Theatre, you actually don't think it's bigger, even though it's double the number of seats.
0: Crikey.
1: So it's got this real intimacy there, which we're really proud of. And we've heard from the performers, Sting and others, how great that is, this kind of engagement they get with the audience.
0: By the way, Jenny says, I went to see Sting at the Glasshouse a couple of weeks ago and it was absolutely lovely. It's a beautiful theatre, says Jenny.
1: Wonderful.
0: My guest is Michael Rayner. He thinks it's beautiful as well. You know, the pinnacle of your company's work. Blight Rayner Architects, is that right?
1: Absolutely, yeah.
0: You think
1: we've got some other buildings we really love, but it's right up there for achievement for us.
0: And okay.
1: I guess, you know, it's that thing for an architect of you set out with goals at the beginning. Have you actually achieved them, or is there something missing? And I think you said that we don't really think there is.
0: Okay. All right, one tangential question that a woman asked me to ask, and it's about toilets. Whenever you go to a theatre production, the lineup is always outside the women's toilets because they have to sit down. Is there a set ratio of men's to women's toilets in public buildings? Because women have babies, so often they need to go to the toilet more, you know, all sorts of changes to their bladder. Women's toilets. Is there a book that says this is how many toilets should be in a public building?
1: There should be a book. No, there isn't a book.
0: There's no book.
1: No, they're not. And you know.
0: And is this the problem with having male architects? You don't realise how many women's toilets you actually need in a public building.
1: You're probably right there. And probably historically, it's much more gender equitable in the architect's office now.

0: We've actually got more women than men in ours.
1: Have you really? Good.
0: Good. So that's going well. But if you go into the glass house, you'd say I think it's a bit over three quarters women's toilets.
1: A bit over three quarters.
0: For the men's.
1: Okay.
0: And it's working really well. So. We're hearing really good things. The space inside the women's toilet, I can say, is worth going into for women because it curves around the back of the theatre, or the toilets curve around. So it's kind of this really interesting space that looks endless,
1: right?
0: Like something going to infinity. But historically, it was terrible that we just did 50-50. And I have to admit, I did 50-50 when I was younger too. You know, male, female toilets.
1: So what's the ratio of this one again?
0: I think it's around. It'll be just better than three quarters
1: women's toilets. Yeah. There we go.
0: Yeah.
1: Congratulations! I think I can hear women cheering now. Well done, because I've always loved Robin Gibson's building.
0: Mm-hmm.
1: And I thought, that's going to be interesting, squeezing it in. It doesn't detract from it. It looks unique, but without clashing with Gibson's building in my mind. So that's done.
0: And we worked really hard at that. I love Robin's buildings too. The deficiency perhaps is that you're either in the theatre or you're out of the theatre with those existing buildings, because they're solid precast walls everywhere. We tried here to complement it in the way that I mentioned a minute ago by giving these vistas through the glass to the solid walls of the glass house that then align with Gibson's. But the idea was really to have the audience, people in the foyers, seen from the street. And ultimately, there'll be some studios at the ground level, which are rehearsal studios, but could be performance spaces, community groups, etc. And you'll be actually able to walk around. These won't be finished till middle next year, but you'll be actually able to walk around Grey Street, Russell Street, or into the courtyard and see into those rehearsal. So you might see ballet dancers warming up down there. So our whole idea was to get a better engagement between the public realm and the activity within it. So you really felt, I'm part of a cultural life here. And then you might say, oh, let's go to the theatre, more likely to. So both the curved glass wall and the rehearsal studios at the base were really ways for us to see, you know, you could visually engage with the building and see its animation at night. So I think it's really, really great now, but I think once those studios are complete, mid next year, and you can just, as I said, wander around the street and look in and see performers warming up, that'll be another layer altogether.
1: Very exciting. Congratulations to all involved.
0: Thanks for coming in. Thanks, Steve.
1: Michael Rayner, a director at Blight Rayner, and one of the architects of the Glasshouse Theatre. Let's go to news headlines with Maria Hatzakis. Maria, good morning again.
2: Good morning again, Steve. Three Australian women with links to Islamic State are due to face court today after returning home from Syria. Two of them were arrested at the Melbourne airport last night and are accused of offences including enslavement. Another woman was taken into custody in Sydney and has been charged with terrorism-related offences. They were among more than a dozen women and children who arrived in Australia last night, having left a detention camp in Syria in late April. Boral has withdrawn its controversial quarry development application on the Gold Coast. The proposed 56-hectare quarry at Reedy Creek sparked major community backlash. In March, the state government exercised call-in powers, saying it would make the final decision on the proposed quarry's future. The Gold Coast Council now says Boral has formally withdrawn its development application. Iran has accused the United States of violating the ceasefire by targeting two ships in the Strait of Hormuz and attacking civilian areas. The US General Command says it carried out self-defense strikes after Iranian forces launched missiles and drones as three US Navy vessels transitioned through the strait. And Steve, Sir David Attenborough says he's been overwhelmed by the well wishes he's received for his 100th birthday. The veteran broadcaster and environmentalist will celebrate the milestone today with a special concert planned in the evening at the Royal Albert Hall in London. More news at 11.
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0: 26 minutes to 11. Let me change the tone after reading you this from Carol, who says, we visited the Glasshouse Theatre on open day, and my 27-year-old daughter was like a 10-year-old discovering Narnia when she stepped into the glass curves and experienced the warp-like effect that of Doctor Who exiting into another world. She is a maths nerd, but the construction drove her crazy. Carol, thank you very much. Sheila says, a fabulous building, went with urban sketches. The sandy-coloured carpet is texture land and 76 toilets with fabulous corridors. Congratulations, says Sheila.
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0: So you might be delighted to know that following having the genius that is Michael Rayner in studio, who's brilliant at maths and art and designed the Glasshouse Theatre with a team of people, he knows nothing compared to my next two guests because they are experts in everything.
3: We are expert. Look, Google comes to us.
0: Dr. Ian McFadgen is a writer, an actor, television producer, former young criminal advisor, social worker. Oh, hang on, no, you're a counsellor. That's right, a counsellor.
4: Does that mean he was a criminal who advised other criminals?
0: I think I got that the wrong way around.
3: I've worked both sides of that story.
0: Also with us is Professor Brendan Greeny. Professor Greeny is the co-founder of the Chimera Project. He writes words for a living and comes up with other ideas. Gentlemen, I'm glad you're here because I interviewed Michael Rayner, who with his team has, you know, got more brain power than the average supercomputer, and they designed the beautiful Glasshouse Theatre. Mm. And I raised a very important question with him that was given to me by a number of women who say, why is it that whenever you go to these public buildings, there is never enough toilets for women? Mm. The lineup is always outside the women's toilets, whenever there's a show, a production, a concert. And they're right. I see it myself. The lineup, you know, because women have children, bladder gets affected, all sorts of issues. And Michael Rayner said, yes, that's true. In the bad old days, they used to do 50-50 bathroom split.
3: Yep.
0: In the new Glasshouse Theatre, it's now three quarters women and the rest men. Now, I note that you have seen a problem in restrooms and bathrooms, Brendan, with soap dispensers.
4: Yes.
0: Now, please school these architects and others about what the problem is.
4: Well, Steve, I'm glad you raised that. I think this is one of the most vexing questions. I think humanity is at a turning point, and we need to put our foot down or wave our hands frantically. The question I have is it time we standardised those automatic soap dispensers in public restrooms? You know, the ones where you have to kind of flap your hand in front of the sensor and it makes the soap come out, and even the water.
0: And you never know where the sensor actually is.
4: You never know where the sensor actually is. And now, you know, I've spent some time in airports recently where they have those ones where everything is automatic. You kind of wave your hand for the soap and then you wave your hand for the water and then you wave your hand. Now, I'm not anti automatic. I think touch-free is good, but what I'm calling on is the manufacturers of this touch, this anti-touch technology, to standardise where they go. Because I don't know about you, I spend hours kind of standing in, well, not hours, but I spend inordinate amounts of time kind of standing there flapping my hands in front of various sensors, and you wave your hand where you think the soap's going to come out and the water comes out, or you wave where you think the water's supposed to come out and you get squirted in the eye with soap. There's one the other day where I was waving my hand at the bottom of the soap dispenser, which was on a wall, and instead of coming out the bottom where the soap's supposed to come out, it sort of shot across from the top of the machine and shot across the room where there was a puddle of soap in the corner, which to me is a slipping hazard. So I think I'm interested to hear from people who have had similar experiences, and it's time that we standardised where you have to wave your hand.
3: It is true. I know the English comedian Michael McIntyre talks about being in a washroom and watching all these people doing kind of Tai Chi, you know, doing this weird sort of kabuki ritual of trying to wave their hands. It's a little bit like, we've been trained, of course, on things like the iPad where there's no mouse, you have to swipe, so we've become a swiping thing. So we've now tried to bathe bathrooms on the mobile phone or the pad, so that we operate everything by swiping up or swiping down or doing a circle, or there's a two finger swipe or a three finger swipe. It needs instructions.
0: If you can help, 1300 222 612 is the phone number. If you are like my expert, struggling with the soap dispensers in a public bathroom facility,

0: where you have to wave your hand and guess where the sensor is in the hope that the water comes out or the blow dryer comes out or the soap dispenser comes out. Call now, 1300 222 612 is the phone number. Maybe you have a technique where, you know, you've worked out, if I do this routine, something will happen. You give us a call, 1300 222 612 is the phone number. Now, I've noticed a progression, Professor, because pre the anti-touch method, there were some basins that came out and you walked up close to them and you sort of bumped it with your knee or your leg or your thigh. And you realise it was a panel.
1: Yes.
0: And all of a sudden the water would come out of the tap.
1: Which is particularly fraught because you then have to, they're usually at a low level, and I've come across these, and you have to lean into it. Then your groin is exactly kind of the faucet height. And some of them, over time, the faucet sort of sprays. Basically, you just get a blast of water in your groin.
0: Yes.
1: Which then you have to sort of have to have awkward conversations when you emerge.
2: then you're walking through the centre holding your newspaper in front of you. People think you're not incontinent. I mean, the other casualty of this, I think, which has happened to me quite a lot, is going up to the tap, which there's no visible handles, and then I'm waving around for quite a while. Then I realise you actually have to tap, you have to actually push, like there's like a knob on the end. You're supposed to actually touch it, and then you get a measured dose of water. But that takes you a while of doing every conceivable gesture before it's not a touch-free one. It's just a little tap one.
0: Now, I can tell you that if you go into the new Star Casino building, they have this supposed advance in technology there. And I have struggled with trying to work out what was where.
1: Yeah.
0: I wave my hand left or right. What do I do? And my one of my producers thinks it's a Star Wars thing, you know, use the force, Luke. You know, use the force and the soap will dispense.
2: Just will it out of the dispenser.
1: To me...
0: Sorry, Brendan.
1: The most evil one, there is a certain, and whoever designed this is straight from Chaos or from Spectre, where it's kind of like a winged shape in a lot of the modern bathrooms where there's one sort of tap and there's a wing, like Ben Lexon's winged keel, and the soap, the water and the air all come out of the same kind of place. So, and there's no particularly discernible way of waving your hand. So what tends to happen is you go for the soap and then you just get blasted with hot air and then you eventually wave it and a bit of soap comes out and then you get that wet and then accidentally you'll set off the air, by which point there's a lot of sort of foam in the sink in front of you and it kind of just blows this mass of foam.
0: 13, if you've got a solution to this or if you've got an experience in this area, although my guests are experts in everything, they do welcome your input. 1300 222 612 is the phone number, or you can send a text 0467 922 612. Do you know if the public toilets in the new Glasshouse Theatre have this magical, mystical soap dispensing method? Do you know?
1: Is it possible to get Michael back into the studio to ask that exact question? I think.
0: You have to get him at a charge out rate of about $1,000 an hour, and I don't think we can.
1: I'd imagine
0: we can afford him.
1: They'd probably be curved if they were. You sort of
0: 1300. Now, I mentioned to Mr. Rayner that it's good to see more female toilets in the new theatre, and apparently one of my listeners, Philippa, has taken umbrage with my suggestion as to why women need more toilets. Philippa says, "Steve, to start with, we don't just whip it out." We have to lift a skirt, take down pants, pull down the knickers, tuck everything back in, plus hang our bag on a hook on the back of the door. If there is one, it all takes time, says Philippa. Philippa, thank you very much. Noted. I understand. I was asking the question, trying to make sure that women didn't feel neglected when they continue to have to line up.
1: I don't want to wade into those gender issues. I think it is a logistical. There are certain logistical differences that have to be accounted for. But
2: I do take on board the mention in Brenda's message, however.
0: Philippa.
2: Philippa, about the necessity for hooks and things like this.
0: On the back of a door.
2: Yes. One thing I know is it's not that men don't have the problems. For example, if you've got your phone in your back pocket of your pants, when you take your pants down, it inevitably falls out onto the floor.
0: On the floor or in the bowl.
2: And if you're carrying anything, you may have a briefcase, for example, or something like that, or a folder or something like that, and you're looking around the toilet. Where can I put this? I don't want to put my stuff on the floor.
0: Of the bathroom,
2: So is there any kind of bench? Now, sometimes, if you're lucky, you've got a toilet roll dispenser, which has got a flat top. You can maybe do a little sculpture there where you can possibly put your little briefcase.

0: case and maybe a book or your newspaper and your phone, stack them somehow and hope they don't fall off in the middle. But there's generally not enough places to put stuff in these cubicles. It wouldn't be too hard to have a little shelf, maybe.
1: Now, whilst I agree with you, I feel like that is a separate line of inquiry. I don't want scope creep on what we're talking about today, which is the automatic touch-free sensors. What I'm arguing for, and I don't have the solution, is that they should be placed in the same kind of geographic location, and that the
2: uniformity in public bathrooms.
1: Uniformity, and that you know with certainty where the soap is going to come out from, and not from the top or the side, or, you know, and whether it's going to be foam or liquid-based soap.
2: 1300 222 612 is the phone number. What do the public toilets need for better convenience? You can give us a call or send a text. 0467 922 612 or 1300 222 612 is the phone number. Professor Greeny has been struggling with waving the hands underneath the automatic dispensers. People think he's a bit funny when he's there waving in front of the mirror, just trying to dry his hands. Ends up getting all over his clothes. Somewhat embarrassing when you leave the facility and people see water splash down the front, and you say, "Look, it was the sink." It was the sink.
1: I'll give you a working example. The other day I was in a facility and I went to wash my hands, and I used the automatic soap dispenser to get the soap in my hands, and then I was waving my hand in front of the water dispenser. There was no button or tap to turn the water on, and nothing I could do could make the water come out. And this was a one sink facility, so basically I was standing there with soap on my hands and nothing else. And it was at that moment that I had a flashback to the person who'd walked in before me, who walked out kind of with their hands in the air,
2: like a surgeon, preparing
3: for surgery, or a hostage,
1: and kind of a perplexed look on their face. So then I had to walk out with my hands in the air, and I like to think there was this procession of people walking out like surgeons.
2: Lots of suggestions and feedback coming from listeners who are putting their intellect to this dilemma. Mary of Mount Gravatt says, "Steve, toilets, forget the best bus stop in Brisbane. Sorry, Kat Feeney. How about the best loo, the best toilet in Brisbane? Where do I put my handbag or purse whilst washing hands? Not on a soapy counter or around the sink, thank you very much, or on the waterlogged floor. And no air dryer that soaks the wall and all the surrounding areas. Yes, guys, a ledge for my phone as well," says Mary of Mount Gravatt. So Mary's with you, Dr. McFadgen. Brad from Chermside says, "Going from the airport to train station, the taps are all different."
1: Mm.
2: Airport to the train station, the taps are all different. "I wait for water, then push something until it works."
1: Yes.
2: Says Brad. Morpheus says, "Always bring hand sanitizer, as some toilets have no soap at all, or some men are not washing their hands. You need it every way after you leave the men's toilets." And Kathy from Tarragini mentioned the M word. Kathy says, "Thanks, Philippa. Gender issue, no one mentions menstruation." Thank you, Kathy. So we understand the toilet issue for you. Kat, Professor Greeny is frustrated.
4: Hello.
1: Hello.
4: Gentlemen.
2: Frustrated at soap dispensers in public toilets. You now have to work out where you have to wave your hand magically to trigger the invisible light beam that will either release the water, the hot air dryer, or the soap. And you have to guess which direction it's going to come from.
4: What a thrill.
2: And how to trigger it.
4: I know.
2: Your observation, anything you want to say? Can you assist us in this?
4: Just picking up on the gender issue, if I may. I remember on the debating team, Indooroopilly stayed high, and quite often we'd find ourselves at private boys' schools.
2: Mm. Yep.
4: There were no girls' bathrooms.
2: Mm-hmm.
4: Oh, boy.
2: And in boys' schools, you learned that the cubicles didn't go floor to ceiling.
4: What are you doing in there?
2: Yes. Farting, making smells, smoking cigarettes, and dunking the kid who's being picked on. Secret men's business.
4: Having a sleepover at a mate's house, and I thought, oh, Joel, these people are really, they're something, because the toilet was dressed like it was going to a wedding. It had a skirt. It had those little mats at the feet, little foot mat. Yeah. Do you remember the era? It was about, I don't know, the 1990s, I think, when jazzy toilet seats were all the rage. Yep. And you'd be able to get ones with sort of shells and starfish.
1: Mm. Mm. And that was the good toilet. So every house had the good toilet.
0: I love the little knitted dress you put on the spare toilet roll. So sometimes it was even like a doll.
4: It was like
0: a doll with
1: a Carmen Miranda sort of.
0: Yes. And you'd be looking around. What the toilet roll is under this small figurine
4: maybe
0: of a dancer.
4: Maybe that's what we need to do. Maybe we need to combine a little bit of the Knitter Beanie with Feeny initiative with the best bus stops, but maybe look for best toilets. Maybe we
2: my listeners are asking, they're saying,
4: toilets in Brisbane. Maybe that's what we need, cozy toilet seats.
2: My listeners are asking you that maybe after you've done the bus stop thing, you should do the best public toilet thing or the best toilets. I want to reach this Diana Balamble Heights.
4: You should do it.
2: Now, if a man starts hanging around toilets, you know it looks a bit weird. Diana Balamble Heights says...
4: That's the stereotype, Stephen.
2: I'll let you do that.
0: There's only one problem with that whole idea, for Kat, is that if I find a really good toilet, I'm not going to tell anyone. I'm going to keep that a secret.
2: Mm. Oh, yeah, I have a toilet hack that I showed my wife and daughter, and they were amazed.
4: They said, No.
2: It's how to legitimate toilets in legitimate buildings that you don't necessarily own. It's brilliant. Anyhow, but I won't tell you.
0: And they had to sign an NDA.
4: What a tease.
2: Diane of Balamble Heights says, I won't wait in line for a lady's toot. I just go to the men's, which is usually quite empty, and tell anyone in there politely that I'm there.
4: Good on her.
2: Works fine.
4: All power to you.
2: Die.
4: Yeah, go die.
1: Yeah.
4: You know, you got to do it. I think there's something in finding the best bathroom in Brisbane, the best public toilet in Brisbane. I think there's
1: something
4: in that, Stephen.
1: I think there is.
2: Doris says, experts, can we talk about the taps that turn off after 5 seconds? Dot, dot, dot, dot, dot. Obviously not enough time.
1: That's within the purview of the inquiry is the amount of time that this tap needs to run
0: before you have to wave your hand,
1: before you have to find the sensor again to set off the hairdryer.
2: Kat, should there be uniformity in bathroom facilities?
4: Goodness, no.
2: Why not?
4: Oh. Well, can't we all just express ourselves?
2: Professor Greeny is struggling with the censor. Dr. McFadgen just wants the traditional paper.
4: And all you know, I want is a bidet. Yes. Really? No. Think about it. Okay, you're presented with two options, right? A piece of paper you hold in your hand or... a little hose, friendly little splash of water. Now, I ask you, what's the more civilised approach?
2: Okay, I'd go the bidet if the Japanese did it, because only they can do toilets really well.
1: Well, there is, I mean, a lot of those Japanese toilets have the inbuilt bidet. And what I have read, and I've heard this from people who work in such buildings, is that the amount of lost productivity with people spending more time
2: enjoying the splash of water, they stay there
1: for the full experience.
4: It wasn't until I became a parent, I understood the joy of...
2: I'll be... Half an hour. If you go into a Japanese toilet in Tokyo... they have a control panel.
1: Mm.
2: And if you're embarrassed by any noises that may emanate from the cubicle, you can play music.
4: Oh, this is gorgeous.
2: And they can release deodorizer.
4: Okay.
2: And you can control the various functions of the bidet, which is just the pinnacle of civilization.
0: It's like having a spa in your office.
4: So I use the bathroom facilities here at the ABC excessively.
2: Okay.
4: Right. I run or cycle to work quite often.
2: Is that where you smoke?
4: I probably shower here more than I shower at my own home.
2: Right. Right.
4: The bathroom facilities in this building are shared with the orchestra.
0: They have a blend of musicians and orchestral maneuvers
4: in the dark. And it occurs to me, Stephen, that this particular facility is also kind of the out-of-the-way facility. Now, I don't know whether this had anything to do with your toilet hack, but I do feel that the bathroom that I will shower in and spend time applying my makeup in and doing my hair in and spending a long time in, for some of our very noble colleagues... is also the poo toilet room. And I wonder, what is the etiquette here? Sometimes I'll be there, gentlemen, professors, at the basin, doing my hair, and I'm there, and you, someone bursts in, turns the corner, spies me.
2: And walks out again.
4: And goes...
2: It's the embarrassment rule.
4: My question is...
2: you don't want to be embarrassed.
4: Should I just say...
0: go ahead.
4: Knock yourself out.
2: Under no circumstances.
4: That's right. What I think you're doing. There's no judgment
0: but this
4: from
0: is,
4: me.
0: This is false economy. Having these, you can't combine these two different functions you're talking about. And if you do, let's face it, poo takes precedence.
1: I think everyone understands. In every workplace, there is the poo toilet, and I think it's an unspoken rule.
4: I just wonder whether we need to move into a new era, Stephen, when we accept that the thing that really unites us as humans is the thing that we all do. And

0: proper hand towels in a toilet. A traditionalist, obviously, Dennis. Alan says, look, maybe we need one of these newfangled mobile phone apps, auto hand washing stations. You know, you've got a mobile phone app, you're going into the public facility somewhere, and you just tap. But no, that means you're putting your dirty fingers on the phone
1: that's
0: first.
1: That's causing another issue.
0: That's another quarters. Female toilets.
2: I was at the old QPAC for a show the other night, and I skipped across to the new QPAC to avail myself during intermission. I wasn't the only one.
0: What's Kat doing? She's running from building to building. Jeff says, classic are the toilets that have all the hands-free taps and soap dryer. Great. Then you have to grab a handle to get out of the toilet block.
1: Well, you'll see a lot of the airport ones are designed so that they have like a series of entrance ways that are at like L shapes at right angles, so you don't have to have a door that eliminate that problem. I'm for that.
0: Richard of Noosa says, I was once flummoxed. And by the way, Richard, flummoxed is a terrific word.
1: Great word.
0: I was once flummoxed by no tap handle for the water until I finally found a foot pedal for it under the sink. A sign to indicate it would have been helpful.
1: Yes.
0: But it was a good hygienic idea to avoid touching the tap used by countless others, says Richard of Noosa.
1: Again, another reason why they should be standardised. If we're going to go with feet, if we're going to have feet taps, then all of them have to be feet taps.
2: I kind of like foot paddles. Yeah. That's kind of nice. Where do we start with the pull chain?
0: Well,
2: when did that end?
1: It hasn't in some places. It's kind of, it's quite confronting when you come across one these days in this age of touch-free.
2: Kind of kitsch. I like it.
3: There are, except if you're very small. It's
2: yeah, that's true.
3: Probably yes. Children.
0: For young people.
3: That chain was up quite high.
2: Yeah, that's true. Okay. Good. Well, I think Royal Commission investigation and then best bathrooms of Greater Brisbane.
0: There we go.
2: Toilets. You have to get the terminology correct. That's over you.
0: Kat Feeney,
2: yes.
0: When she's on the radio, it's at 12:30. If she's not on the radio, she's rushing from toilet block to toilet block.
2: Yes.
0: Thanks, Kat.
2: Thank you, Stephen. Gentlemen.
0: So standardise, and if you're going to have mystical laser beam triggered facilities, have a sign somewhere that explains it.
3: And apropos of your call before about being blind, heavens above, what do blind people do when they are confronted
1: with a touch-free
3: situation like that?
1: There has to be some sort of audio, audible nothing cue, you can like, you know, when you're crossing the lights.
3: Yeah.
1: A series of beeps and whistles for different...
3: Well, what they need is like that pheromone thing where you know, on some synthesizers, you can have a thing where you can wave your hand.
0: You can tell if you're getting closer or not.
3: You could have a... You could easily have a little sensor for blind people who could guide their hands towards where the proper...
0: I never even thought about that. I never realised. So for vision-impaired people, what do they do?
1: What the rest of us do, we wave our hands around randomly
0: in the hope that it triggers something.
3: And they come and take you away.
1: You never see this on Star Wars, do you? You never see them kind of trying to open the touch, sort of the sensor door and waving their hand around trying to...
3: No, those sliding doors, whoosh. I've always found it interesting that in the future, apparently, hinges disappear.
1: Yeah.
3: There are no swinging doors. Everything's like Star Trek. Whoosh, whoosh, whoosh. Yes, well, that's where we are now.
0: To the listeners, there are so many messages coming for assistance and advice, but I have to leave it there. Gentlemen, thank you very much for, I think, actually making the problem worse.
1: Sorry.
0: Thank you very much.
3: Thanks, Steve. I've got to go now.
0: Dr. Ian McFadgen is an expert in everything, and so is Professor Brendan Greeny, eminently qualified in every area that can be solved with a glib remark.
4: Everything Brisbane.
5: It was such an iconic wedding and party venue.
4: It's where your passions lie. The Brisbane

0: NRL Magic Round is almost here. We're giving you the chance to win tickets to every Magic Round game. That's footy all day, all weekend. To enter, just text the words Magic Round to 0467 922 612. Just tell us why you want to be there and you could be heading to Magic Round 2026.
1: ABC News. Good morning, I'm Maria Hatzakis. Iran and the United States have exchanged attacks and accusations as the fragile ceasefire hangs in the balance. Here's North America correspondent Lauren Day.
2: The US military's Central Command claims it attacked Iranian military facilities and Navy ships in self-defense after Iran attacked three US destroyers in the Strait of Hormuz. Iran has accused the US of violating the month-long ceasefire by attacking two of its ships and, with the cooperation of some regional countries, several civilian areas. President Donald Trump has threatened more violent attacks in the future if Iran doesn't sign a US peace proposal quickly. Lauren Day, ABC News, Washington.
1: A US court ruling has opened the possibility for countries like Australia to challenge President Donald Trump's 10% tariffs on all goods entering the United States. John Lyons explains.
3: In February, the US Supreme Court ruled that the first version of President Trump's tariffs was illegal, prompting the president to pursue an alternative legal means, applying a universal 10% tariff rate to all imports. But now the US Court of International Trade has ruled in favour of businesses which challenge the new tariffs, which Mr. Trump had introduced under the US Trade Act of 1974. While countries such as Australia have been hit by this 10% tariff on all goods imported to the US, this court ruling applies only to those businesses which join this legal action, but it leaves open the possibility for other challenges.
1: Three Australian women with links to Islamic State have been charged after returning home from Syria. Two of them were arrested at the Melbourne airport last night and are accused of offences including enslavement. Another woman was taken into custody in Sydney and has been charged with terrorism-related offences. They were among more than a dozen women and children who arrived in Australia last night, having left a detention camp in Syria in late

0: quarry sparked substantial community backlash, with council receiving almost 10,000 submissions. At the end of March, the state government exercised calling powers, saying it would make the final decision on the proposed quarry's future. In a statement, Borrell says it has listened to feedback and remains committed to exploring the best long-term use of its sites to benefit the community.
1: A motorcyclist has been critically hurt in a crash on the Gold Coast. His motorbike collided with two cars on the M1 near Helensvale last night. The 53-year-old man's been taken to hospital with life-threatening injuries. The forensic crash unit is investigating. A man's been hurt after a concrete truck rolled on Brisbane's south side. It happened on Bow Desert Road in Drewvale about 6:30 this morning. The truck driver's been taken to hospital in a stable condition with face and neck injuries. British broadcaster Sir David Attenborough says he's overwhelmed by the well wishes he's received for his 100th birthday. Europe correspondent Catherine Diss has the story.
2: What an extraordinary creature.
3: For seven decades, Sir David Attenborough has given a voice to our natural world. Now his fans around the globe are raising their voices to him. The iconic broadcaster started his career at the BBC in 1952. He produced and narrated his first wildlife documentary 2 years later, going on to make dozens more before his landmark series Life on Earth in 1976. He says he'd planned to celebrate quietly.
2: But it seems that many of you have had other ideas.
3: After 100 years on Earth,
4: I've enjoyed every minute of it.
3: It's hard to find a generation not touched by his life's work.
1: To the weather for Queensland, isolated showers about the east coast, north of Townsville and the Torres Strait. Mostly fine elsewhere. Cairns 29, Townsville 30, Mackay, Rockhampton and Mount Isa a top of 26 degrees, Bundaberg 25. In the state southeast, a sunny day, Brisbane and Ipswich 23, Logan, the Gold and Sunshine Coast 22. Toowoomba 19. Looking ahead for the southeast, sunny tomorrow, partly cloudy on Sunday and Monday, with daytime temperatures in the low to mid 20s. ABC News.
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0: to my own mum, who's 91, and my dad, who turned 96 on Anzac Day. On the surface, all this living longer seems to be a very good thing. Most of us want more life. We want to have as much time as we can to enjoy our loved ones, to look at the stars, to feel the sun. But prolonged old age, as is more and more common, can be a lonely, unhappy, and painful time. Not the rich end note to a life well lived, but a bitter diminishment. Our living longer is also costing society as a whole in many ways, and the price is highest for our youngest citizens. Lucinda Holdforth is a writer who specialises in looking at what makes societies flourish, everything from manners to politics to equality. Now, after supporting her own parents in their long old age, Lucinda has turned her attention to the negative impacts of our new longevity, and she has some surprising suggestions about how we could do things differently. Her book is called Going On and On. Hi, Lucinda.
1: Hi.
0: Paint the picture for me first of just how different the situation with life expectancy is now compared to the rest of human history.
1: Well, for most of human history, your average life expectancy was about 35 years old. Now, a big part of that factor was obviously women and babies dying young. Babies dying, women in childbirth, babies, and childhood illnesses. So actually it's funny because often in the statistics they act like that doesn't matter, but of course that does matter. So the big burst that affects us now came after the Second World War in Australia, where we suddenly had a long period of peace and prosperity, because war is another factor which takes a lot of lives. Peace, prosperity, huge advances in public health and in medical science. And that medical science is still accelerating with genetic treatments, immune treatments, and we're seeing this sort of bonanza of ways in which we can be kept alive. So after the Second World War, people would be, you know, expected to live to about 68. By 2019, it was about 81. And now today, it's 85. So this is massive.
0: And some of those public health schemes are things that we just take for granted now, like seatbelts in cars, for example.
1: Yes, absolutely. When I was growing up, you know, I saw a lot of these things happen. So it was in the 70s in the suburbs. So the sewerage came on. Who would have thought? We had these awful warm milk bottles at school that the kids were all given. There was no debate about vaccines. You just got them. You'd line up at school. I never knew what the hell I was getting in my arm, but I'm very glad I did. So we had a whole range, and also obviously drink driving, seatbelts, all of that stuff.
0: We should note, of course, that there are major disparities in life expectancies here, and I'm thinking of that huge glaring disparity between First Nation Australians and other citizens.
1: Absolutely, and it's become more, you know, as I was thinking about these issues and writing this book, I thought, my God, it really brought home to me how terrible and wrong that disparity is, and it is played out in life expectancy and well-being.
0: Let's look, Lucinda, at what this new vastly extended lifespan means for older people themselves, first off. Because back before the increase in longevity, how long were older people typically in serious health decline before they died?
1: In fact, I'm not sure that there's particular statistics about that. But what I do know is that because of medical treatments these days, the gap between your health span and your lifespan in Australia is now about 12 years.
0: What do you mean, the gap between health span and lifespan?
1: So the period of life when you're pretty well, you're doing okay, you're mobile, you're active, you can do things. So we live on average now 12 years longer than our health. And that's something lots of older Australians will recognise. The first fall might be the beginning of something, or it might be the cancer diagnosis, or it might be heart disease, which is another big factor. And now we also have this curse of dementia. And one in 12 Australians over 65 has dementia, and that is a terrifying statistic. So when I think about my mother and her parents,

0: clients, and the people I knew, old age, at that period of debility before you die, was absolutely shorter. It was just 4 or 5 years maybe. Or even in the old days, men used to say, I'll probably just drop off the perch. I'll just have a heart attack. And actually lots of them did. It was very sudden.
1: Tell me more about your experience with your own parents. What did you witness as their years went on and on?
0: Well, I was in a very lucky position, really. Two adult stepdaughters, no kids to bring up. I work as a speechwriter, so I can manage my own time. But my parents lived an hour's drive away. And once the sort of decline began, it was really crisis after crisis. It was as if your nerve endings were always alert. It was my phone had to be on all the time. And it got to the point where Dad had so many things wrong with him that when I wheeled him into the doctor one time, the doctor was so shocked because Dad said, you know, I've always been well. I'm a very fit man. And the doctor turned around with 3 folders of Dad's medical record. So Dad had this kind of denial about what was going on, but Mum had her own denial. So one time she rang me and she said, darling, your father's on the floor. And I said, okay. Is he okay? She said, I don't know. I said, where is he? She said, he's in the bathroom. His head's wedged in the door. So I said, Mum, have you rung the ambulance? And she said, no. I said, why don't you hang up and I'll ring the ambulance and then we'll get there. And that's another panicked drive. So that's just my experience. Other women, because it's nearly always women, have had it much tougher.
1: Your mother outlived your father and outlived many of her relatives and friends. How did you see that impact her, that loss after loss after loss?
0: A great loneliness came upon her. There was, when her best friend died, oh, it's too sad. And she was told, and she just compressed her lips very quietly, and she wasn't going to make a big fuss about it. But she was very devastated. And when her big sister died, that was sort of the great figure in her life that she loved. And I think it was at that point that she thought, you know what, I'm ready. And actually she said to me, you'll be okay when I go. And I said, yes, Mum, I'll be okay.
1: When death does finally come for people in, you know, extreme old age, advanced old age, it is now often part of a medical process, one handled by doctors in hospitals. How has that fact shaped the way we experience old age and death?
0: Well, it is my impression that we have a highly interventionist medical system today, and the medical ethos is sort of a combination of life at all costs and the customer is always right. And so part of my role with my parents was taking them to endless scans, blood tests, x-rays and so on. And they're in their late 80s. And so time that they could have spent just sitting quietly in the sun, reading a book, having a cup of tea, was spent with the stress of a lot of medical interventions, some of which I look back and I think probably weren't necessary.
1: Were you able to have frank conversations? Were they, your parents, able to have frank conversations with the doctors who were organising these tests and these interventions?
0: There's a wall between what doctors say and what people hear. And in the case of my parents, they were of a generation for whom doctors were gods. They were entirely deferential to them. Doctors were the people that came and saved your kid when she had measles. They were the people that picked you up when you broke your arm. So they would never say no to something the doctor said, in which case I would always agree.
1: Could you say the word death to your parents' doctors? Was it that explicit as the time was coming closer for your own mum and dad?
0: Probably not, never in my father's case. Dad pretended he was going to live forever. He was very lovable and he loved life and he didn't want to hear about death. Mum, I think, was ready, but she, again, I would never have spoken to a doctor in front of her, and I never really got the opportunity to talk to a doctor separately.
1: Old age is, of course, not always terrible. It's not inevitably this sort of decline that many people experience. It can be this beautiful, bountiful stage of life. You write about your Nana who lived on a farm. What was it like visiting her when you were a kid?
0: Oh, yes. My Nana had a farm in Coonabarabran on the Oxley Highway, and she was a complete legend. She dyed her hair red till the end. She scandalised the country party locals with a poster of Gough Whitlam on the Oxley Highway outside her farm. Actually, she'd be cross with me for calling it a farm. It was a property.
1: Property.
0: She had cattle. So what I noticed when I was thinking about these issues, I thought, gosh, as we get older, and here I'm not really talking about Mum and her generation, but me and my generation, the expectation is that you have to try and look young, and you have to somehow treat ageing as an enemy. That's not to say it isn't fantastic seeing how many of us as we age are living well, looking after our health, feeling happy, and that, you know, that health span may well increase over time. But at the same time, I think, you know, when I look at Nana, she saw life and death. She was on a property and it wasn't something to be afraid of or defeated or ignored.
1: And how did she look physically, your Nana?
0: Well, she looked plump and round and rosy-cheeked. She always had a swipe of pink lipstick on. Scotch was the first drink she offered anyone when they came in the house. She was the true grandmother with hordes of children and grandchildren, that loving matriarchal figure. So she embraced that period of her life. And, you know, we all, when the cousins all get together, that's what we talk about.
1: But it's interesting, I think, as you're suggesting, Lucinda, we kind of are used to this crazy expectation there are on celebrities to never look older or somehow if they do things that are trying to make themselves look younger and that looks crazy, then they get mocked for that. I mean, it must be an impossible place for them to be in. But do you see that affecting regular people as well, that pressure to not only live longer but somehow stay looking younger as we live longer?
0: I really see that pressure because for many of us, retirement is not something that we can afford. So we're going to live 30 years longer, 20, 30 years longer. And for many of us, here we are, we're facing the AI revolution and God only knows what else. So we're worried about our income into old age, and we want to work, we need to work, and the workplace and the culture requires women especially, but also men.

0: That's you see the restfulness come over people. It's when people are struggling, and I think that there are a lot of women in particular, because our generation's had more divorce and so on. And we have people, women had children later, so they are the sandwich generation. They're still working or trying to work. They've got children who need them. They probably have parents who need them as well. And they're expected to try and look great, all of which is an enormous burden.
1: On Conversations today, my guest is the writer Lucinda Holdforth. Lucinda's new book is called Going On and On, Why Our Longevity Threatens Our Future. This approach to aging, but somehow never actually getting older, is being taken to a sci-fi extreme in some notable cases. What's so-called biohacking?
0: Biohacking. Actually, I don't really know what that means. And I watched an entire documentary, so nobody else needs to, with a man called Brian Johnston, who was this kind of hairless, bizarre figure. And he just seemed to be taking all these drugs of various kinds. He had a very strict vegan diet. He'd go to bed every night at 8:30. He exercised to the point of exhaustion. He had no social life. He was a multimillionaire and he wants to live forever. And the biohacking includes things they showed in the documentary, his son nearby, and it turned out the son was donating his youthful plasma to dad.
1: I just couldn't make it up.
0: That's just vampiric. It is vampiric.
1: And his mantra is don't die, but it's very much something that people are in the business of selling, the idea that if you just take the right supplements or go to bed at the right time, you somehow not only live longer but avoid death.
0: Yes, and the tech bros and the world dictators are the specialists in this arena. I don't know, people might have noticed there was some footage of a big parade in Beijing. And there was President Putin and President Xi talking, overheard on a mic, talking about organ harvesting. And when you think of those countries, you think God only knows what that actually means, with the North Korean dictator Kim Jong-un standing by smirking. And this was before they went to view a parade of instruments of mega death. And that struck me so hard. And there's also as the Brian Johnstons, the RFK Jr., he's another one that's into all this longevity.
1: So this is Trump's head of the
0: healthcare secretary. And they are all into this kick that these guys are somehow Ubermen and their job is to live forever and that will somehow prove they're better than the rest of us.
1: There's another, I guess, more widely accessible longevity approach which operates sort of on the opposite principle almost to those tech bro biohackers. What's the blue zone approach?
0: The blue zones. Well, the blue zones has a lot going for it at one level. It's a guy called Dan Buettner who went around to Sardinia and Costa Rica and remote Japan and decided that there were very old people and they seemed quite happy to him. And they were well because they ate, you know, simple food and they moved naturally and they had community. So I also watched the documentary series of the Blue Zones. And while others might have seen this romantic lifestyle of happy old people, all I could see was in Sardinia, poor old women labouring up a vertical hill to the church while Dan said, look how fit they are. I'm like, what are you talking about? Or in Costa Rica, a poor woman making tortillas and he's like, look at her muscles. And it's like, and she had a guy, there was an old guy working in the fields and his argument was that this was all so good for your health and well-being. It just seemed to me such a disconnect. And in Japan, some poor old fella picking up a few weeds outside and to chuck into the miso soup. And then you looked at their houses, no books, no music, no television sometimes. And this little, retrograde fantasy of we're all going to live some version of that. And actually, I found it very patronising. And there's stuff in there that's good and sensible, but I felt that if someone told me I needed to live a blue zone life, I would rather run for the final exit.
1: Poverty is not a picnic for most people who
0: Poverty
1: are living
0: Poverty is
1: it.
0: Not a picnic. And to glorify that in that strange way seemed to be very, well, it seemed very American to me, I have to say, which may sound racist, but there you are.
1: So this increased longevity, which even if the tech

0: bros believe they can escape it is likely to include a prolonged period of frailty and ill health. Let's look at the impact that has beyond the elderly themselves onto sort of wider parts of society. First off, and you've kind of intimated this a few times, is who predominantly is looking after the growing cohort of older people?
1: It's the daughters. It's the good daughter or the good daughters. And that's not just an Australian phenomenon. In America, Atul Gawande said, if you want to be comfortable in your old age, you need at least one daughter. Another one said 85% of caregiving is done by women. So that's the statistics, and I've seen that here as well. And they're known as the sandwich generation for a reason. And it's really interesting because this voluntary loving caregiving comes at a price. And that price is the mental toll, the physical toll, the stress for women who might be going through menopause, as I said, bringing up their kids, trying to work.
0: What sort of stories did women tell you as you were researching this book, Lucinda?
1: Oh, I heard stories that were so upsetting. One woman living next to her parents, brought dinner to them every night. Traumatic events, like one time mother decided she'd have a shower on her own. The father came in and found her. She pulled her down. So my friend found both of them on the floor in the bathroom. I think it's underestimated how traumatic those experiences are. It's not gentle sometimes. It's very ugly. A paramedic told me that now more and more there are cases of falls at home that they're called out to. So that's now a very common ambulance problem as well. And people can find themselves lying for hours. My Auntie Poppy lay in her garden for 6 hours, broken up.
0: Is there shame, do you think, for that cohort of women of good daughters to even acknowledge the burden they feel out of doing that care?
1: I've had women get in touch with me and say, thank you very much for saying it's hard. And thank you very much for acknowledging that there is relief once your parents have passed and you're past that stage of that incredible burden, not just of care, but really of responsibility. So for many, your parents are at home as long as possible, and that's great. Then they move into aged care, and then there's a new job, which is the administrative and financial and advocate role that you have to do. So these are all new things, and it's very complex navigating the health system and so on. So for a lot of them, it's extremely wearing, it's upsetting. And once their parents are gone, there's a guilty feeling of relief. But I'd also say, Sarah, in my case, and I think for others as well, about a year after Mum died, for me, I woke up one morning realising that at 59 I was an orphan. I was somehow, in the manner of all those good 19th century novels, free to reinvent myself. I felt creative liberty, I felt personhood. Now, for my mother, her mother died when she was 45. So this prolonged period of being a daughter, just the fact of being a daughter, and every daughter with a strong mother knows that feeling, it has a mental effect on you which can serve as a barrier to you being your true self.
0: So it's not just a sort of a practical weight, but a psychological and emotional one for some
1: people. Absolutely, and I didn't know how much that would... I had no idea that I would feel like that after Mum died. I thought, you know, I've been myself for years, I've written books, I've done things. And then after that year, after that period passed and I woke up with that strange feeling of liberty, it's just, oh, there's no one to judge now.
0: You quote Virginia Woolf, who said famously something along those lines with regards to the death of her father.
1: She did. Virginia Woolf wrote in her, you know, she wrote these great long famous diaries. I should say Virginia Woolf, the great writer, the sort of core of Bloomsbury in many ways, a group of young people who overturned the world. And she wrote in her diary, it's the 24th of May, father would have been 96 if he'd lived, but luckily he didn't live. If he had, there would have been no books, no writing.

0: acting, know nothing. I read that line, I thought, I know what she means. I know what she means. It's not, he was a very sane, erudite man, but the burden of approval seeking and one's own needs for one's parents gets in the way.
1: What about also, Lucinda, the cohort of people, and this would be a growing number, who don't have children or maybe have only one child who's not nearby or able to care for them? I mean, who's carrying the brunt of those years of care for all of those elderly people?
0: Actually, funnily enough, I encountered a young Chinese woman and she was very happy. She was telling me that she was getting married to her partner and she was describing to me the wedding, the huge wedding with the four parents and their only children. And she said, we're going to be responsible for these four. And then if you think of people living longer, it might be the grandparents and the parents and this smaller cohort of children to care for them. I'm not saying that this phase is necessarily permanent, by the way, because I think there's a lot of health developments that might mean that, you know, the generation that smoked, drank, lived unwisely and too well passes, and there's a very health conscious generation that doesn't need that care or where there's a longer health span relative to lifespan. But there's a good 30 years of this that we will have to face.

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This is Conversations with Sarah Konoski. 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Lucinda's new book is called Going On and On, Why Our Longevity Threatens Our Future. And after the news headlines, Lucinda will share some of her ideas for how we might respond to the new demographic situation we find ourselves in. Right now, it's news time. You're with ABC Local Radio. Maria Hatzakis with ABC News. Three Australian women with links to Islamic State have been charged after returning home from Syria. Two of them are accused of offences including enslavement, the others been charged with terrorism-related offences. Iran has accused the United States of violating the ceasefire by targeting two ships in the Strait of Hormuz and attacking civilian areas. The US Central Command says it carried out self-defence strikes after Iranian forces launched missiles and drones as three US Navy vessels transited the strait. And Queensland Rail and Unions are set to meet with the Fair Work Commission again today, hoping to settle a long-running enterprise bargaining dispute. The row over pay and conditions has seen about 300 passenger train services cut from the Brisbane weekday schedule. This is ABC News.

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1: On Conversations today, my guest is Lucinda Holdforth. Lucinda began her working life as a speechwriter, and she's now written four books exploring what makes good societies flourish. Her most recent is called Going On and On, Why Our Longevity Threatens Our Future, and it explores the unintended negative consequences that have followed on from the extraordinary increase in lifespan happening around the world, particularly here in Australia. If we zoom out and take a broader view of the social impact, tell me what's happening economically in Australia as a consequence of our increasingly older population.
2: Well, to my own great alarm, I looked at the intergenerational report by the government. It's from 2023. And in that report, you know, it lists population ageing as the first of the big intergenerational issues we face as a country, above climate change and other things. And in that report, they said 40% of future additional spending by the Australian government will need to go on ageing. So that's pensions, healthcare, aged care. They even put in that list end-of-life care because there's long palliative care that's required.
1: 40%.
2: Yeah, Sarah. And so I looked at that and I thought, well, what's that money not going to be spent on? Childcare, education, defence? Science.
1: And there'll be fewer people of working age to pay for
2: absolutely.
1: All of that care is the other part of that.
2: Yep, absolutely. So we're not alone in this problem. It's report's just come out from the Oxford Institute of Population Ageing, and they're talking about the same phenomenon in the UK. So it's not just us facing this, but it's important that we note that we are second to the US for the period of living with debility at the end of our lives. So we're going to have big needs as a country. Ironically, poorer countries, people will die faster. So we're going to have that problem, and it's huge.
1: How is it shaping also the economic prospects of younger Australians?
2: The interesting thing about this issue, as I looked into it, is as we've got an older skewing population, and many people in good health, what we see is a slower succession process. So young people are going to have to bear the burden of paying for older people, but at the same time, what we see is things like board directors aren't getting younger, they're staying older. And there's actually been a decline in board directors under the age of 50. You know, we see people staying in the leading jobs. If you look at all our business, many business leaders are older people. So what we have is young people with a financial burden, but not necessarily the power and authority to affect change in the way they might like. And because we have such a huge overload of older Australians, that affects voting, how we vote. So our parliaments aren't that old, but the voting population is old. We have fewer people under 35 voting in 2025 than in 2007. So it's quite notable that we've got a problem with getting young voices into our political environment.
1: And there are, you know, a slew of specific tax subsidies and other factors in our economy that are designed to support older Australians. And that comes at a consequence. I mean, the housing market is, I guess, the most obvious of those, but it extends across many different parts of the economy.
2: It is amazing. We now have an economy that skews old and rich. Old people have the money, and the government is looking at measures that might ameliorate this. I mean, there's big talk. Key economists, very sensible people, not ratbags, are saying we actually subsidise wealth in this country now. So that's through superannuation, through negative gearing. There's the capital gains tax discount, which is which is another measure. And meanwhile, young people, gig economy, you know, can't get a home, can't get a rent, can't get a home. They're really locked out.
1: So there's this sort of parallel things of increased life expectancy and widening inequality within one society. Well, you know, having laid out the problem, Lucinda, I guess the question is what can be done about it? I mean, can anything be done about it? Because is this longevity just an inevitable side effect of our improved medical care and social prosperity?
2: Longevity per se is no bad thing. It's a tribute to what a successful, great country we have. So the challenge for all of us is to come together and say, okay, we've now got some disparities that are really unsustainable and wrong. And my fear is that what we will end up with if we don't make change is really an inheritocracy where those who are old and wealthy leave their wealth to their kids and others miss out. And I grew up in it, and I'm sure you, Sarah, think this too, grew up in an Australia where we had roughly equal opportunities to succeed. If I die feeling that I've left Australia worse off, not better off for young people, I will feel very disappointed indeed.
1: Well, let's look at some of the specific suggestions that you put forth in your book.

0: Firstly, looking at the elderly themselves, what kind of ways are there for those people to have more choice about their own old age and death?
1: Well, people are thinking about this very carefully right now. So obviously we're going to need options beyond just endless interventions for people. And I think more of us will say, you know, I don't need that. So we need palliative care and sort of more gentle end-of-life processes.
0: And palliative care talked about in a way that it's not a failure or a giving up, but actually in and of itself can be a very meaningful option for people.
1: Absolutely. And people think palliative care means you're going to be just left to die. It doesn't mean that at all. It actually means, you know, all the time I see in the newspaper, someone said, I just saw today in New York, Rudy Giuliani, the big politician there, they said, oh, he's on his deathbed. He's going to die. He's in hospital. Of course, he hasn't died. He's fine. Palliative care means not intervening, keeping you comfortable. And it's a very peaceful thing. So that's one option that I think more people will look at and we should talk about. And remember, I'm just talking about options here. There's also a more controversial option, which some are talking about now, which is voluntary assisted dying for older Australians. And in fact, there have been very upsetting cases where people in aged care who are likely to die within 12 months have asked for the voluntary assisted dying option and been told that their aged care facility will not allow them to do it there and that they will have to leave their home to access that. Now, that to me seems cruel and unnecessary. So we need to start talking about these things in a more rational way and actual with true gentleness, not pretend gentleness.
0: The introduction of voluntary assisted dying into this conversation, I mean, it could put an awful pressure on older people who might already be feeling unwanted, already feeling that they're a burden. Does that bother you?
1: Look, I think that's a bit of sort of moral panic. I don't think that's realistic at all. And we've had changes in legislation such as giving women the opportunity to have control over their fertility through abortion. And at that time, everyone said, well, there's going to be mass murder. It won't be that. It won't be that at all. And in fact, I suspect, as someone who thinks I would like to have the option of voluntary assisted dying when I'm older, but it's very likely I wouldn't take the option. And the reason is because I would just feel great having a little bit of agency and control in my old age. I think what my mother and others, my father hated feeling helpless. And that little last bit of control, I think, is wonderful. So I suspect most people wouldn't avail themselves of that option. But I think it's something we should discuss and be open to.
0: My guest today on Conversations is the writer Lucinda Holdforth. Lucinda's new book is called Going On and On, Why Our Longevity Threatens Our Future. You also make the bold case, Lucinda, for a little bit of ageism, which kind of goes against the way that society has been heading in terms of discrimination. What's your argument for justifying a bit of discrimination based on age?
1: Well, we discriminate on the basis of age already. So young people can't vote and they can't drive to a certain age. And the argument for that is that their brains aren't sufficiently developed to sort of take these responsibilities in hand, which you may or may not agree with. Now we're very passionately anti-ageism in this country, anti-old ageism in this country. But we have to remember that even very healthy, fit people at some point will experience decline. And the medical association says it's in what they call fluid intelligence, processing speed, problem solving, our eyes, our ears, and manual dexterity. So we see the madness of this fetish against ageism in what's happening on our roads. So there's a great understandable desire to give people independence and to say you can keep driving, we want you to sort of feel independent. And yet that poses, in some cases, a terrible risk. And what I saw with my dad, he did 3 driving tests he should not have passed. So he gets tested by another old guy and he comes home and he says, oh no, I'll be right. So I know that more measures have been put in place in New South Wales where I live, but I think there's such a cultural anxiety about being seen to be ageist. I think we need common sense to have a bigger role in the way we think about these things.
0: So do you think there are, I mean, particular professions where a retirement age should be enforced?
1: Well, I know that in medicine, and this is something that I can't really speak to with great authority because there's very little public material about this, but I did find out that doctors over the age of 70 are 3 times more likely to be the subject of complaints. And the only way doctors can be, taken off the books is through a complaint process. So doctors over 70 are 3 times more likely. I talked about this with someone with doctors in a family and she said, but there aren't enough doctors. And I said, well, there would be enough doctors if we actually provided places for their education. There's plenty of smart young people who could become doctors.
0: What kind of economic reforms do you think could help alleviate some of the negative consequences of increased life expectancy?
1: Well, they're things that really are being talked about now. So negative gearing is a big thing. That's part of the Australian way of life is you grow up and you get a house, or you get a flat in my case. So changes to those policies and changes to some of the other big subsidies to the wealthy would then leave more money available both to look after the needs of older Australians but to invest in our young. We've sort of left them floundering for quite a long time, and I think we need as a country to say, how can we do this? And I'm not an expert in any of this, but I think it would be great if we had more of a conversation about supporting young Australians.
0: Well, I mean, that then leads, I guess, into the changes to our political process that you think could better reflect the changing lifespan.
1: One thing I've seen is reports that young people are very disillusioned and have lost a little bit of hope. So one option might be to lower the voting age to 16. And the reason I think that's a good thing to do is because I think it would be a very clear signal to young Australians from the whole community saying, we want your voice, we need to hear from you, and you can make a difference. And I think ideally that would be allied to good civics training. But, I think we've come to the point where I think young Australians are sometimes not even enrolling to vote, not voting, don't feel that there's anything in it for them. What a tragedy that is. So we really have to make some great efforts to reintegrate young Australians into the feeling that government matters and who you elect matters, and that they can influence outcomes. And I've also speculated that it might even be that we say people in aged care homes don't need to vote, and maybe we say if you're over 74 or 75 or 80 and you don't want to vote, we'd make that optional. Not to punish anyone, but as a sort of, well, as a practical gesture, because this, with the rising dementia, that's an issue. But also again to say, let's hand over a little bit to younger Australians.
0: I guess it's that interesting thing, isn't it? If the majority of your voting population is midlife or older, then it's hard to encourage people to vote against what look like their own economic or political interests.
1: It is, and I think that's why I wanted to start this conversation, because I think one of the great things about this country is we have thought about each other, and we do think about each other, and we do think about fairness. And I don't see... I see great potential in us having this conversation, and there might be better ideas out there, but I would like to signal to young Australians, get involved, and if you do, you can make a difference.
0: In this new demographic landscape, Lucinda, you'd count as something called the young old, I think. Is that right?
1: I do. I'm the young old. I'm 2 years off being one in 12 with dementia, so it's at 63.
0: Given that, given where you're kind of at in this march of time, how has exploring all of this affected your own sense about what your future decades might look like, what you want them to look like?
1: I want to do useful things. And after Mum and Dad died, and I decided to write this book, I realised I couldn't have written it while they were alive. So now I have certain freedoms that I didn't have and that others don't have.
0: Couldn't have written it because you didn't want to hurt them? Or
1: yeah. I think Mum would have really objected to me writing about them. In fact, I have put her in other books and she's rolled her eyes. But I don't think she would have liked She wouldn't have liked me being

0: honest about that period of decline. So it's interesting, isn't it? So I want to do useful things. I've got niece and nephew and two step-grandchildren who I adore, and I've dedicated the book to them because I think about them and the kind of Australia I want for them. So in terms of myself, I'm doing the sensible things. I am one of the weightlifting women of the country. So I go to my class twice a week, and to my astonishment, I am doing, you know, deadlifts. I didn't even know what a deadlift was 3 years ago. So I'm doing those things. I'm hoping to just be sensible, look after myself as best I can. I will not be having Botox or, facial surgery. I will have my grey hair. I'm going to be resolutely an old woman who just does her best.
1: Because even having to think about this stage of life and, you know, further decades along as well is a new thing. People are having to think about a span of their life in a different way. And if they're retiring at 60, there might be another 30, 35, 40 years they have to think about.
0: I know, it's unbelievable. And I've got friends who are retiring now and they're in a flat panic about retiring. And the really big factor, and I talk about this in the book, is especially for those who are not going to have the money. So it really is a haves and have-not situation. And part of what determines how happy your old age is, let's face it, having financial security and the ability to do nice things when you're older and you have more leisure.
1: I guess the sort of dark shadow maybe hovering around all of this conversation around your book is death, which is still an inevitability despite what those tech bros might want. Have you found that there's still a taboo socially about acknowledging death?
0: Very much so. You see it in sort of funerals, which are kind of either overly maudlin and sad, because when somebody dies at the age of 89, it's really not appropriate to regard this as a failure or a disaster. It's actually just they're very lucky to have died peacefully in their bed. Or they go into these over-the-top celebrations where they start, you know, talking to the dead from a podium and running life videos of them that go on and on and on. So there's a sort of anxiety. We haven't figured out what to do about modern death. So I looked to some wise philosophers and writers to think about this. And there's a Scandinavian philosopher, Martin Haglund, and he said, we need death because that allows us to recognise that we have a stake in what we do now, that it matters what we do now. If we are to live forever, then there's no finite end that gives us this sense of what am I going to do with this, my one wild and precious life. So I think we will start having this conversation. And another person who talked about this was Saul Bellow. He said, death is the dark backing a mirror needs if we are to see anything. And I really love that idea that if we didn't have death as a sort of end point, how could we think about our motivations and, you know, who we are in quite the same way? And when I look at those awful tech bros and world dictators, I think, why are they avoiding death? And I can't help but think they don't want to have a legacy. They don't want to think about legacy. And they really do not want to see their obituaries because their obituaries will not be kind to them.
1: It also puts us away from every other life on the planet, this idea that humans somehow have this can avoid death and no other living being
0: can. Isn't it wrong? It's so wrong. In every way, it's just terrible. And it doesn't make life better, thinking like that, does it? It makes it worse, I think, actually.
1: Well, as you say, I think it's a way of avoiding the present in a deep way, trying to imagine that it can just be extended forever. I want to really, before we end, Lucinda, think again about the many elderly people who right now are having a tough time, who already feel like their life is somehow a burden to their family now, maybe to the whole country, and I don't want them to feel worse out of hearing this conversation. What do you want the message to be for those people who are already in advanced old age, who maybe you're in that hard gap between health span and lifespan?
0: Mm. what I want to say really is you're important.

0: you're valued, you'll have the people who love you and they want you, and what, wherever you are and whatever you're doing, that matters very much. It's, this is not about, this discussion I recognise is difficult. It's not about individuals, and it certainly isn't about saying, you know, get out of the way or anything like that. On the contrary, I think it's about us coming together as a society to take care of all the parts of our society in a way that's respectful of every age and that gives us more choice. And I know from the responses I've had to my book that there are many elderly Australians who feel like, that's right, we just need to be realistic about this, live with compassion with each other, and also look at the practical things we can do for the future.
1: I keep thinking about that image of your nana on the farm, the property, with her red lipstick and her red hair, offering everyone a whiskey. I mean, it can be a really great stage of life.
0: Absolutely. And perhaps this conversation can help us start talking about how do we find that joy and that meaning in life. And yeah, she's a good image, isn't she, Nana?
1: It's been a really interesting conversation, Lucinda. Thank you so much for being my guest on Conversations.
0: Thank you very much, Sarah.
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That was Swedish duo First Aid Kit. This conversation with Lucinda Holdforth was recorded on the lands of the Turrbal and Yagara peoples. It was produced by Maggie Morris. Our executive producer is Eliza Kirsch. I'm Sarah Kanoski. Thanks for listening.

0: ABC News, good afternoon. I'm Michael Bausch. Police have made an arrest in a North Queensland homicide investigation. 71-year-old Mackay man Wayne Morceau was reported missing in November last year. Detectives say he likely died at his Griffin Street unit in September and his body was later moved. A 46-year-old local woman known to him was arrested this morning. She's been charged with murder and interfering with a corpse. Queensland's Education Minister's calling for a coordinated national response to a major data breach. The global cyber attack targeted the US company that owns and operates the online learning platform used by Queensland state schools. It compromised the names, emails and school locations of students and staff enrolled or employed since 2020. John Paul Langbrook says he's contacted his federal counterpart, Jason Clare.
1: This is an issue that's affecting Tasmania, Victoria and New South Wales as well. It's not just schools, it's universities, it's a number of institutions, and it's important, I believe, that we coordinate a national response using and leveraging the expertise that state, territory and federal agencies can bring.
0: A bail application for one of the alleged ISIS brides who flew back from Syria late yesterday is expected to be heard in a Sydney court this afternoon. Danuta Kazaki reports.
2: 32-year-old Janai Safar was arrested on arrival at Sydney Airport last night after travelling from Syria with her child. She was then charged by the New South Wales Joint Counter-Terrorism Team for allegedly joining ISIS and other offences. The Australian Federal Police is alleging the 32-year-old went to Syria in 2015 following her husband, who had already left Australia and joined the Islamic State terrorist group. A New South Wales local court is expected to hear a release application this afternoon, following a brief mention in court this morning. Counsel for the Commonwealth Director of Public Prosecutions says Ms. Safar's lawyers are also seeking an urgent psychologist's report today.
0: Charges have also been laid against two other women who landed in Melbourne. They were all part of a cohort who'd been living in a refugee camp in northern Syria for the past few years. US President Donald Trump says talks with Iran are going well, despite a fresh exchange of fire between the two countries. Here's Eliza Getzey.
3: The Strait of Hormuz became a battleground again today, with Iran claiming the US violated the ceasefire by attacking two Iranian ships and civilian coastal areas. The US military insists it was retaliating to unprovoked attacks. President Donald Trump suggests the skirmish is no obstacle to peace, but is threatening more violent attacks if Iran does not agree to a peace deal.
4: The talks are going very well, but they have to understand if it doesn't get signed, they're going to have a lot of pain.
3: It's not the first time the two countries have attacked each other during the ceasefire, with the US military destroying a number of small Iranian boats on Monday.
0: Queensland's health minister says serious consideration will be given to the concerns of Townsville Hospital doctors who are unhappy with the workplace culture. Baz Ruddock reports.
5: A recording of an April 22nd meeting captured doctors voicing frustrations at Townsville Hospital and Health Service Board Chair Tony Mooney before he asked whether one was deaf, which prompted a walkout. A letter sent to the Premier and the Health Minister by 115 senior doctors last week raised concerns about executive and board leadership. It also urged action on workplace culture issues. In a statement, Health Minister Tim Nicholls said all concerns by staff are taken seriously. THHS Chair Tony Mooney says a consulting firm will conduct a review of workplace culture in the service.
0: To finance on the markets, the ASX 200 is sharply lower. It's down 149 points to 8,729. The Australian dollar's worth 72.09 US cents. Queensland's weather, scattered showers today.

0: For the east coast, north of Townsville, they'll be widespread at times about the Cassowary and Daintree coasts. Fine or mostly fine elsewhere. Brisbane heading for a top of 23. A similar forecast for tomorrow. Brisbane 11 to 25. The Gold Coast 11 to 24. The Sunshine Coast 12 to 24. Ipswich 5 to 25. Possible showers for the southeast on Sunday, Monday and Tuesday. On Moreton Bay, variable winds 10 knots, seas below 1 meter. 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
1: Good afternoon to you. This is The World Today. I'm Andy Park, coming to you from Gadigal Land in Sydney. This Friday, a fragile ceasefire on even shakier ground. The US and Iran accuse each other of violations. And there's building your own home, and there's building your own home out of dirt and recycled tyres. Why more and more are constructing Earthship homes.
2: So this is our mix. One part clay and three parts soil.
3: Earthships are cheaper to run than a normal home because they're highly energy efficient and water efficient. Because of the earth berm, all the earth surrounding the building, it's just amazing insulation.
1: Three women with links to Islamic State have been charged on alleged crimes such as slavery and terrorism after returning home from Syria last night. The women were arrested in Sydney and Melbourne airports on arrival to face court today. They were among several women who flew home from the Middle East after spending years in a refugee camp after going to Syria to join with ISIS fighters back in 2019. Kathleen O'Connor has the latest.
4: Just moments after stepping off two separate flights from the Middle East, three women were arrested and later charged with a series of international crimes. At Melbourne Airport, some of the women and children were marched out of the terminal by a group of men, helping them push past the media pack.
5: Did you knowingly marry an ISIS terrorist?
4: Helping them push through the media pack.
6: Do you think she's going to answer you?
7: No. No.
4: We were at the airport.
5: The AFP are just now moving the media back. We've just chased them out the front doors of Terminal 2. They've just got into a white van and they were escorted by those men, those 12 men dressed in black suits. We're not exactly sure where they're going.
4: The group had been spending the last few years at a Syrian refugee camp known as Al Roj after going to Syria with ISIS fighters back in 2019. One woman in Sydney has been charged with terror-related offences, while two women aged 53 and 31 from Melbourne have been charged with a series of crimes against humanity, including enslavement, possessing a slave, using a slave and slave trading. These offences carry a maximum penalty of 25 years imprisonment. Dr. Levi West is a terrorism expert and researcher at the Australian National University.
8: In the earlier days of the Islamic State's existence, they were responsible for a significant sort of attempted genocide, really, of the Yazidi population. And that as part of that process, substantial numbers of Yazidi, particularly women, were taken into captivity and held as slaves throughout the Islamic State. That process has been subject to a whole range of international inquiries and international prosecutions and all types of things.
4: The return home of these women and children has caused considerable political uproar. Deputy Opposition Leader Jane Hume slamming the government for allowing the group back into the country.
9: The last time an ISIS bride was brought here by Anthony Albanese and faced the full force of the law, she got little more than a slap on the wrist.
4: In 2019, the Morrison Liberal government repatriated a group of eight orphaned children and grandchildren of a convicted ISIS terrorist. Senator Hume today raised concerns over the cost of monitoring the ISIS-linked group.
9: They are costing the taxpayer a lot of money. Reports are upwards of $2 million per person per year to monitor.
4: The Albanese government has always maintained that while it won't help ISIS-linked families get back home, it doesn't have the power to stop them. Katie Gallagher is the finance minister. She says there's been other successful cases of de-radicalisation programs.
10: Around 45 men, including fighters, have returned to Australia from 2013 to 2021. So this will be handled in the way that that was handled, as you would expect. This is managed absolutely appropriately by the police and by our intelligence agencies. The government remains briefed on all aspects of that, of course, as you would expect.
4: National Senator Bridget McKenzie believes the government should have used additional power to stop the group returning to Australia.
11: Penny Wong's got powers under the Passport Act that could have been used. Should have been used, and I don't

0: think it's good enough to talk tough when you should have been using the powers available to you to stop this cohort coming home.
1: There's contention on whether the government's powers can stop Australian citizens returning home. Greg Martin is a professor of global Islamic politics at Deakin University. He says the return of these ISIS-linked Australians was inevitable.
2: I mean, this has been 7 years since the end of the caliphate, so there's been 7 years of monitoring these camps and quite a lot of journalistic access to the women and children, so quite a lot of insight into just how awful the conditions in the camp are and how desperate families are to get women and children out. You know, this was never a case of if but when. Australian law would make it possible for Australia to stop citizens coming back home.
3: That's Deakin University Professor Greg Barton, ending that report by Kathleen O'Connor. For more on those slavery-related allegations, two Yazidi women previously told the ABC they were held captive in the home of ISIS-linked Australians in Syria. One woman says she's been interviewed by the Australian Federal Police and would be willing to testify in any proceedings. She first spoke to the ABC's Foreign Correspondent Program in 2023, and reporter Stephanie March joins me now. Steph, what did the Yazidis go through under ISIS rule?
4: Yeah, so just for a bit of context, Andy, 2014 was the peak of the ISIS caliphate. They controlled major cities, Mosul in Iraq and Raqqa in Syria. It was also the year that ISIS fighters targeted the villages of these minority Yazidi communities in northern Iraq. They overran these villages. They killed a lot of the men, killed a lot of the older women, and they took about 7,000 women and children as slaves. Now, what happened to the Yazidi community has been determined since by a number of international bodies, including the Australian Parliament, as a genocide. So that's some of the context.
3: You did this story in 2023 and you met these two Yazidi women. Can you just tell me how you came to learn about their claims?
4: So it was coming up to 10 years since the anniversary of the genocide, so we wanted to go to Iraq and find out the legacy of the genocide on the Yazidi community. And at that time, there were still thousands of women who were missing or enslaved, so we started talking to a lot of survivors. We also knew that many Australians had travelled to Iraq and Syria during the time of the caliphate and that it was possible some of them may have interacted or held slaves themselves. So we started asking and looking for survivors. And that's how we essentially came across these two women who alleged that they were held by these Australian family.
3: Obviously, this is a case that's before the court, but what did they tell you, these two women tell you about their time being allegedly held by the Australian family?
4: Yeah, so at the time, this is in 2023, one of the women told me that she had been taken to the house of this Australian family by her captor, another ISIS-linked person, for a three-day trial. She says the patriarch of the house was a man she knew as Abu Omar, who she identified in photographs as Muhammad Ahmed, who's the husband of Qasa Abbas, the father of Zainab and Zahara Ahmed, who are the three women who returned to Melbourne last night. She told me that she wasn't treated well. She said if they liked their work, she thought they might buy her. She said it was very unpleasant that they did whatever they wanted. Her life was controlled by them. She said, I felt like my existence didn't matter. But she says after the 3 days, they sent her away saying they didn't want to buy slaves. She also told us that one of the daughters got very angry when she couldn't understand their Arabic because Yazidis speak a Kurdish dialect. And another of the daughters tried to teach her some English so she could communicate with her. She also revealed that after she'd left the Australian family and gone back to another ISIS captor, she alleges that two of the daughters came to the home of her captor to use the internet because they wanted to share with their family in Australia that their brother had been killed in fighting. And she said that was because they thought that death in fighting was glorious. Another of the women who we met, she claims she was held in this house by Abu Omar, so Muhammad Ahmed, for a year. She claims she was made to cook and clean. Unlike Sarab, she says she was sexually abused and raped by the patriarch of the household. So those are some of the allegations that these women made when we interviewed them in 2023.
3: These women have spoken to the Australian Federal Police. We understand they're willing to assist with this prosecution.
4: Yes, that is my understanding. One of the women told us at the time, the woman who was held allegedly for a year or so, that she has met with AFP investigators previously and they showed her some videos of the family life in the caliphate. And she said she was actually made to film some videos of the family when she was held captive to send back to their family in Australia.
3: It's a very complicated story and one you can watch on ABC iView. Foreign correspondent, reporter Stephanie March, nice to talk to you.
4: Thanks, Andy.
3: I'm Andy Park. 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

0: 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Just search for The World Today. After boasting of what he termed good talks with Iran yesterday, Donald Trump's up-and-down progress towards ending the war in the Middle East is looking shaky again today, with both sides trading strikes in the Strait of Hormuz. The US military claims it retaliated after unprovoked attacks on its naval vessels in the area, while Iran has accused the Americans of violating the ceasefire by targeting two Iranian ships. But Donald Trump has downplayed the latest hostilities, calling the US's actions a love tap that won't affect the ceasefire. Nick Grimm has more.
1: News of attacks on an oil tanker and a second ship in the Strait of Hormuz was revealed to Iranians in a regime statement read out on state television. Quoting an informed military source, the newsreader said, following the attack by the US military aggressors on an Iranian oil tanker, enemy units operating in the Strait of Hormuz came under Iranian missile fire and, after sustaining damage, were forced to escape. The US military insists it acted in self-defense after Iran launched what it calls unprovoked attacks on US Navy destroyers passing through the strait. The renewed attacks come amid reports the US and Iran had been closing in on a 14-point memorandum of understanding to end the war, including reopening the Strait of Hormuz, lifting some US sanctions on Iran's economy, and placing a moratorium on Iran's nuclear enrichment program. But key stumbling blocks remain, with shipping companies reporting Iran has now created a government agency to vet and tax vessels seeking safe passage through the Hormuz Strait. Mike Waltz is the US ambassador to the United Nations.
2: This should be a simple demand: the removal of mines from an international waterway, that you cannot exact illegal tolls. We have to address these violations here in the Council. And we have to ask ourselves, if a country chooses to oppose such a simple proposition, do they really want peace?
1: The United States is at the UN seeking support for its resolution demanding Iran halt attacks and its mining of the Strait of Hormuz, but gaining the backing of China and Russia, which both have the power to veto the resolution, looks increasingly unlikely. Meanwhile, Iran's ambassador to the UN, Amir Sayed Iravani, is accusing the US of hypocrisy.
3: The United States has neither the legal, political nor moral standing to portray itself as a defender of freedom of navigation or maritime security. The United States has continued its internationally wrongful act by imposing a so-called maritime blockade, unlawfully seizing Iranian commercial vessels like pirates.
1: And some observers believe any progress towards both sides agreeing to a 14-point memorandum only offers incremental gains. Alan Eyre is a former US diplomat who was a member of President Barack Obama's negotiating team for the 2015 Iran nuclear deal. He's now a distinguished diplomatic fellow at the Middle East Institute.
4: I'm not breaking open the champagne. Even if they agree on this one-page document, that signals the start of negotiations, not the end of it. So I hope they agree on this one-page document, but if they do, there's still a long road ahead.
0: Alan Eyre from the Middle East Institute. Nick Grimm reporting there. Political pundits are watching the outcome of this weekend's Farah by-election in southern New South Wales very closely, with One Nation or an independent tipped to take the seat. It was left vacant after former Liberal leader Susan Lee left the federal parliament in February. Chief Elections and Data Analyst Casey Brings joined me earlier. Casey, why is this by-election attracting so much national attention?
5: Yeah, Andy, much more attention than a normal by-election because, you know, normally by-elections don't have massive national implications. They're not really events where the fate of the government is on the line. So, you know, voters approach them in different ways. Local issues tend to dominate. And, you know, it's a chance for sort of voters to give a whack to a party that they're unhappy with, but the fate of government is not on the line. And that's what we might see tomorrow night in Farah, is an unpopular opposition which is going through a sort of internal identity crisis that we've been watching play out in very public ways. We may see them getting a whack, and we might see not Labor being the beneficiary because obviously they're not running in this election, but it does seem like the front runners in this race seem to be an independent, Michelle Millthorpe, who's having a second crack at this seat. She came closer to winning in 2025 than Labor had managed in 50 years. So she's having another go,

0: for the coalition if it's going to form government into the future. You know, it's very hard to see routes to government for the coalition that don't pass through Farah.
1: And as the voters of Farah go to the polls tomorrow, what are the polls showing? You say that the independent is ahead. Is that because the conservative vote is so unusually split in this by-election?
0: Yeah, there's been limited polling in this seat. Actually, frankly, less than I might have expected to see given the high-profile nature of it. But obviously polling in a single seat is difficult, and Farah is massive, 126,000 square kilometres. That's a very hard seat to do accurate polling in. The polls that we have seen suggest that this is a race largely between Michelle Millthorpe and One Nation, perhaps with One Nation ahead, but significant margins of error and uncertainty on those. And it's sort of being backed up by the commentary from the coalition, right? Matt Canavan talking about it being an uphill battle to win, and similar kinds of lines from the Liberal Party. But what I'm really watching for in the result is, how is this squeeze that the coalition is under on multiple flanks playing out? We've seen nationally that inner city areas, independents, moderate voices are peeling off significant numbers of what would traditionally formerly be core Liberal vote. And we're seeing in regional areas, it seems likely that populist, conservative, One Nation style voices are peeling significant support from the Liberals, but probably primarily from the Nationals' traditional support. And that's a squeeze on both flanks of this broad church of the coalition that the coalition seems to be yet to work out how to effectively handle.
1: Chief Elections and Data Analyst Casey Briggs there. Vulnerable families risk losing life-saving childcare because of a government failure to extend worker wage subsidies to a little-known part of the sector called in-home care. The scheme allows an educator to work in the home as their parents can't access mainstream services because they live remotely, work nights, or have a child protection order or a serious illness. National education and parenting reporter Connor Duffy.
2: Ashley Perez from Victoria qualifies for in-home childcare to keep two of her three children safe after they were diagnosed with leukemia.
3: A single cold could send them to hospital. So having someone available to keep educating my girls while all these nasty viruses are going around and they can't get out of the house is critical to not only them learning their safety but also their mental health.
2: The problem is she's relying on a GoFundMe to continue paying for it, and even then can only manage 2 days of care a week. The in-home care sector is on the verge of collapse because it doesn't qualify for the government's worker retention payment, which helps cover the cost of a 15% pay rise for early childcare workers.
3: I'd like the government to understand how important it is for children like mine, for other vulnerable children, to just be put on a level playing field with kids who can attend mainstream services. These children, by no fault of their own, will have setbacks, but they all strive and love to play and learn.
2: The lobby group representing the sector, the Australian Home Childcare Association, says the sector was already under pressure. Its president, Nicole Morgan, says wage rises for its workers has pushed its remaining 23 operators to the brink, with a recent survey revealing not a single operator is financially viable.
4: 30% are at risk of closure. 72% of services are reporting that families are either reducing or withdrawing from care. 77% of our educator cohort have had a reduction in their hours.
2: Ms. Morgan says it's a simple matter of fairness, and her sector is asking for the same treatment as centre-based daycare.
4: If the children in mainstream childcare are able to access this increased funding, I don't understand why the vulnerable child or the remote child or the child whose mother and father are frontline workers for Australian people, I don't understand why those children are kept out of it.
2: The Coalition and Crossbench have been urging the government to act. WA Liberal Party Senator Matt O'Sullivan says the failure to do so is even putting children's safety at risk.
5: It's not just a case of mums maybe not being able to go to work. This is beyond that, because we've got situations where parents, families actually have court orders. There's family domestic violence issues. And so they've actually got an order to actually have someone in the home, yet they're not able to even comply with that because they can't afford the extra fees.
2: Senator O'Sullivan says the government had broken its promise to provide cheaper childcare. In a statement, the Early Childhood Education Minister Jess Walsh said the government had increased subsidies for low-income families. She also said, "I know that in-home care is important

0: the around 800 families who use it and can't participate in centre-based care. She said the government would continue to work with the sector to support its workforce and families.
1: Connor Duffy there. Well, Australians are understandably turning their minds to ways to live in a home given the twin crises of housing affordability and climate change. And after losing her home in the devastating 2023 bushfires in Western Victoria, Deanne Kelly decided to take a more creative route to rebuilding, choosing a sustainable home called an Earthship. She believes that a home shouldn't cost the earth, rather it should be made with it, together with old tyres, bottles and cans. Jane Neild has the story.
2: Hey, how's it going?
3: Good. Yeah. Me and Sarah just chatting about the vault and how we're touching the mouse mesh.
4: Deanne Kelly just managed to escape her home with her pets in hand during the 2024 fire that ripped through Pomonal at the foot of the Grampians in Victoria.
2: As I was leaving, I could see the smoke behind me. So the fire came through very rapidly, very fast, and we were lucky no lives were lost and that people got out very quickly. But my strong community was the thing that helped us get through.
4: And now that community is helping her rebuild. Working under a registered builder, 35 workers from far and wide are helping construct the home from earth-packed tyres, bottles and cans. It's known as an Earthship.
2: Earthship builds bring about community. People who come with a lot of passion and enthusiasm, and I could say the first day was completely amazing. Everybody was so excited. Everybody had the opportunity to say why they were here. See it as a way of moving forward, creating sustainable communities.
4: Martin Freeney has designed and built a dozen Earthships. He says they're not only eco-friendly, but built to survive the elements.
3: Earthships are highly bushfire resilient buildings because of the way they're constructed with a lot of earth surrounding them, and that is an ideal sort of barrier to stopping fires from burning down a home.
4: Deanne Kelly's home will take about 3 months to build and will cost about the same as a conventional home. The entire building will be protected by earth, similar to an underground home, but will be built at ground level with earth mounded around and over it.
3: Earthships are cheaper to run than a normal home because they're highly energy efficient and water efficient. Because of the earth berm, all the earth surrounding the building, it's just amazing insulation.
4: The reuse of materials also provides a solution to one of Australia's biggest environmental conundrums. Over 350 tyres were rammed full of earth to build this home's walls.
3: It means that these materials don't have to go into the waste stream, and it displaces other materials such as bricks, steel, timber. All those things now don't have to be manufactured because we're using old tyres.
5: So this is our mix, one part clay and three parts soil. The clay is...
4: Siobhan Bucheka is getting her hands and feet dirty, making cob render for the walls.
5: Clay's from the property and the sand is mainly from here as well. Once that's all mixed, it will be added with a bit of straw and then it's going to be used for the inside plastering.
4: It's Ms. Bucheka's first build and she travelled all the way from South Australia to be part of it.
5: I think a lot of us have come here for a bunch of different reasons and I think we found the community to be the most beautiful, healing, amazing part of it.
4: Deanne Kelly says in Pomonal, fire will always be a part of life, but she hopes her Earthship home will inspire others to think outside of the box.
2: I'm wanting to create confidence in this community that you can live in a bushfire zone, you can build here, and you can survive a bushfire. That's why I wanted to build it, to show that, yeah, we, you know, not only are people resilient, but we need to create resilient builds and resilient homes.
1: Jane Neild with that story, and that's all from the World Today team this week. The program's supervising producer is Alison Schau. Associate producer is Barney Porter. And technical production by David Sargent, Kem Weiss and Nick Drakoulis. I'll be back at the same time on Monday. I hope you have a great weekend. I'm Andy Park. Bye for now.

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2: Fresh one today, isn't it? Hello, half past 12. It's 21 degrees in Brisbane, but it feels like 18. It's 20 degrees on the Gold Coast right now, but it feels like 15 degrees Celsius. Still, those beautiful, clear blue skies, sunshine, past the prawns and champagne. Happy Friday. Hope you're well. What a day to be alive. You know who's still alive? Thank God. David Attenborough. So David Attenborough, what a legend, celebrating his 100th birthday today. Long may you reign, sir. You'll be hearing a little bit more about his extraordinary life later. I tell you who else you'll spend your afternoon with. You have Australian comedian Tom Ballard joining you later. He's in Brizzy for the Comedy Festival. So what does he make of this moment in the River City? How's he enjoying his time in southeast Queensland? You're also going to hear from Jan Martel. Now, he's the fella who wrote Life of Pi. He's got a brand new book out. It's all about ambition and grief and love. It's very interesting. But I want to know why he decided to send books and letters every fortnight to a prime minister. He did this for 4 years. Which prime minister? Why did he do this? And did he ever get a reply? More ahead. You've got marvellous music as well this afternoon. I've got a playlist for you. Steve Bell, your musical industry insider's got a scorching hot playlist for you. The theme is not hot. It's got. G-O-T. Got is the theme for karaoke this afternoon. Steve Bell along after 2 o'clock. But let me get you started with Prince. This is Kiss. I'm Kat Feeney. You're on 612 ABC Brisbane, 91.7 ABC Gold Coast.

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1: I love the passion that climaxes with that song. Prince on 612 ABC Brisbane, 91.7 ABC Gold Coast. That was Kiss. I'm Kat Feeney and you're in for a treat this afternoon talking about David Attenborough in a moment. But I just wanted to remind you that you have an opportunity to be a winner today, a big winner. A couple of tickets. I've got a double pass to give away to the Women's State of Origin competition next week at Lang Park Thursday night, ahead of Magic Round. We'll be climaxing with footy fever this time next week. All you have to do is keep your ears peeled for the cue to call. The cue to call will come at you at some point in the next hour. And once you hear me cue you, get ready with the phone number 1300 222 612. That's 1300 222 612. Speaking of winning things, just a recap on the news that came through moments ago concerning the Archibald Prize. A Melbourne artist, Richard Lewer, has been announced as the winner of the 2026 Archibald Prize. The portrait is titled Uluwanti Ken. Uluwanti Ken is a Pitjantjatjara elder, senior artist and traditional healer. The six-time Archibald finalist was chosen from 59. Other finalists this year will take home $100,000. Don't forget that you can enter the Brisbane Portrait Prize if you're keen to express yourself through art and win a bit of coin. Look for details on the Brisbane Portrait Prize website. My name's Kat Finney and it's about 20 minutes to one.
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1: Okay. Do you remember when you first encountered the work of Sir David Attenborough? For me, it was grade 4, Tasmania. The teacher wheeled the television in. Probably had had, you know, a night before. I don't know why, but, you know, when you watch the movie and the big TV comes in and then a chunky VCR tape plops into the chunky VCR machine and suddenly you're transported out of your classroom and, in my case, into the icy world of Antarctica and a giant king penguin colony.
4: You might think that this huge congregation would make it almost impossible for a parent returning with food to find its own chick. But not so. The fact is that parent and chick can recognise one another's voice.
1: I love how passionate he is. Isn't he brilliant? David Attenborough, more on the marvellous life and achievements of Sir David Attenborough shortly. But I wonder, that documentary was titled Life in the Freezer. And it felt like a freezer this morning, didn't it? It was a cold one. A southern cold snap has gripped southeast Queensland. Crisp, icy frost coating the pastures of the Granite Belt this morning. You would have needed big boots and thick socks if you were to crunch your way along your front lawn for the newspaper this morning, though who gets the newspaper delivered anymore? I'm wondering what you're hauling for storage. Now that winter has finally arrived, you're going to have to level up your defences, right? Certainly if you're a Queensland softie like me or my kid who came up for breakfast this morning with brand new slippers and last year's dressing gown, which is a little short on the leg. Might need to get a new one. I was rooting around in the bathroom cabinet for the hot water bottle last night. What have you pulled out of storage? What is in your winter survival toolkit? How are you defending against the icy blast that is bearing down upon us? Will do tonight and across the weekend. Let me know. 1300 222 612 is my phone number. That's 1300 222 612. Tell me about your winter survival toolkit. What can't you

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3: Only the largest females transform themselves in this way. But the change enables them to have more mates, so they will have many more offspring carrying their genes. Christmas Island in the Indian Ocean. For millions of years, this remote speck of land has been ruled by crabs.
4: What we have done to the deep ocean floor is just unspeakably awful. I mean, if you did anything remotely like it on land, everybody would be up in arms. If this film does anything, if it just shifts public awareness, it'll be very, very important. And I can only hope that people who see it will recognise that something must be done before we destroy this great treasure.
0: On 612 ABC Brisbane, 91.7 ABC Gold Coast, Sir David Attenborough, 100 years young today. Peter Howard, AM. When did you first encounter Sir David Attenborough?
5: To me, Kat, he's always been here.
0: Yeah.
5: You know, as long as I can remember, he's always been here. You know, this unbelievable, inspirational man, you know, that really, for me, is a hero status. And in this crazy world, what we're looking for are people like him, who is a hero. And here he is at 100, you know, been knighted twice, once in 1985, another time in 2022 by Queen and King, you know, and recognition of what this man is about. And I suppose all those natural, well, the nature ones of, you know, going through, oh, I love when he used to, you know, just creep up at dusk.
0: Yeah.
5: On a frog, and he was whispering into the microphone, "It's going to come soon. It's going to come." I mean, the tension, you know, the performance, and he's been recognised with BAFTAs so many times, because above anything else was this thing that he brought to us—the recognition of the need to understand nature. And I specifically love him now more because of his attitude and his advancement of climate change. When we have so many famous people and people who rule the world who do not believe in climate change, but have a look around us.
0: Mm-hmm. He was born in Isleworth, Middlesex,
5: yes,
0: in England. His dad was an academic and the principal of University College at Leicester. Mum, Mary Attenborough, was a British philanthropist and social activist. She was a very impressive woman. And of course, he has a couple of brothers, John, who's a motor industry executive, and Richard, the actor, director, producer.
5: Well, we became aware of him in those British, you know, films where we used to go to the movies. And when the old days, when there used to be an A movie and a B movie.
0: Yeah.
5: And he used to be in the B movies. And then we're still watching him today,
0: yes,
5: you know, on reruns. And he was fabulous. So that whole, you get that whole feeling of the family, you know, and how important they thought so many things were. And they were so talented. That's the other thing.
0: Yeah, they were. I mean, Sir David married Jane in 1950. This was after he was called up for 2 years of national service in 1947. They had two children, Susan and Robert. You know, it's interesting, the question of family. Later in life, in 2017, during Planet Earth, he talked about the fact that he travelled so much when his children were young, that he was away for months at a time making the extraordinary documentaries that we are all so grateful to him for. And he said, if you have a child of 6 or 8 and you miss 3 months of his or her life, it's irreplaceable. You miss something. I mean, this is a man who's given us so much, and also I suppose, wanted to be so much more to the people in his family.
6: Sure.
0: It's a tricky one to balance, isn't it?
6: Yeah, I mean, as I said, he's always been around for me. He started the BBC in 1952 and made the first of his many, many, many, many, many series in 1954. Interestingly enough, he was

0: knocked back for his first job application with the BBC.
1: Was he really?
0: Yes, he wanted to be a producer.
1: Uh-huh.
0: And they said, no, thank you. But then he has persisted and there he is doing this. Yeah, but travelling, I can actually only think about it in terms of what I've had to do in my previous career. And travelling is one of those things. And, you know, the joy of getting into another hotel room. No.
1: Thank you.
0: Flying and board another plane. It's not
2: work.
0: But, I mean, think of the dedication that this man has.
1: And the personal sacrifice.
0: Exactly right.
1: Yeah.
0: Exactly right.
1: On 612 ABC Brisbane and 91.7 ABC Gold Coast, my name is Kat Feeney, and I would love to invite you to reflect on the role that Sir David Attenborough's played in your life. Did you discover him as a child? Was there a particular documentary that you saw, a moment that you remember when you realised that this guy was doing something really special? He's celebrating 100 years on the planet today, a planet that he cares so passionately about.
0: Absolutely.
1: So if you'd like to join the conversation, you can call on 1300 222 612. You can text me your David Attenborough stories on 0467 922 612, especially if you've met him. You've met Sir David Attenborough, what happened? What was that like? My name's Kat Feeney. You're with Peter Howard, AM, your Friday friend. Do you know, you did have that career in TV, Peter, and TV was evolving as a medium.
0: Absolutely.
1: The role that he played in the development of TV itself is extraordinary. He ended up as the controller of BBC Two, and he oversaw the first ever colour broadcasts.
0: Yeah.
1: The first ever colour broadcasts in Europe. He rushed to beat the Germans. They were the rival broadcasters for colour, and he did by 3 weeks. And then later, when he was the director of programs in 1969, he commissioned Monty Python.
0: He did.
1: It's thanks to him that we have the Flying Circus.
0: Absolutely. But it's also thanks, I mean, the man has extraordinary influence.
1: Yeah.
0: And, you know, if we look at the relationship he has with King Charles, especially when King Charles was Prince of Wales, and now we have a look at his relationship with Prince William. But the other thing he did, Kat, with colour TV, was he had the colour of the balls changed at Wimbledon. So it was better. He had it changed from white to yellow.
1: Really?
0: So that it could be better seen on colour TV. So he had extraordinary influence, but extraordinary brilliance in the terms of how he did change. I think about it, and I think, yes, about what I did, but nothing in comparison with him. But the one I think about, the relationship he must have had with his crews, because they would have been up at 3 o'clock in the morning tramping through jungles to get to see a sunrise so that they could catch that elusive little bird that's going to fly out of the middle of nowhere. What an extraordinary relationship he would have had with those crews, because that produced mind-boggling television.
1: Yeah, indeed.
0: And it, just absolutely fantastic.
1: He did so much in the natural world. He was an explorer. Some of the programs he made in the 70s, especially about tribes of people that had been so isolated that contact from him was almost their first contact with European people, with people outside of their tribal circumstances. I mean, he was involved in so many firsts, wasn't he? First contact, first colour broadcast.
0: And first to bring the importance of where nature fits and how we are destroying it. And also, of course, as I just said before, about his awareness of climate change and his important role in us identifying.
1: I wonder how he's celebrating his 100th birthday. Who is celebrating it?
0: What would you do, Kat, if you were turning 100?
1: Well, you know, he lost his beautiful wife some years ago. And in fact, he was filming in New Zealand the documentary The Life of Birds when the word came through that Jane, his wife, had fallen into a coma. This was after a brain hemorrhage. So he rushed back and he was by her side while she died, and he's written about how she was the focus of his life and his anchor. Obviously, with his children, you presume he's with his extended family today. The thing I thought was particularly charming in terms of what do you buy for the 100-year-old legend who's seen it all, done it all. Well, for his 8th birthday,

0: he received his first pet from his dad. Do you know what it was?
1: No.
0: A fire salamander. And so it begins. So maybe I'd give him a fire salamander. Maybe that's what I would do. What would you do?
1: Well, what would I do to give him?
0: Yeah.
1: Oh, look, what do you give people that have seen everything and done everything? But I suspect by the sort of nature of the man that we perceive him to be, I bet he's with his family.
0: Mm.
1: I bet they're sitting there and they're having a little glass of something, I'm hoping, maybe a little glass of champagne or something like that. But 100 years old. And but you know the other thing, Kat, is he sounds so vibrant.
0: Yes.
1: You know, when you think it's 70-odd years that he's been doing this, you know, that voice has changed mildly. And that's one of the great things about fabulous people, famous people that have meant so much to us in our life. You know, I mean, I was thinking about it on the way coming in, Kat. He sort of reminds me of being being the male version of the Queen Mother.
0: Oh, wow. Okay.
1: Because you know, who didn't love the Queen Mother? Who did not love the Queen Mother?
0: Ever present.
1: Ever present. And what she did, you know, through the war and da-da-da-da-da-da. And look at what this man has done through several sorts of wars. If you look at the battles he's taken on, you know, bring forward to us the life of every bit of nature. And he's reputed to be the most travelled man in the world.
0: I don't doubt that.
1: And that's what he's reputed to be.
0: Yeah, he doesn't need to worry about having flybys for the frequent fly miles. He's got them.
1: You mean frequent fly points? What are you talking about? Absolutely.
0: So many plants and animals have been named after him.
1: Yeah.
0: A flightless beetle, a species of hawkweed found only in the Brecon Beacons, and a long-necked dinosaur called the Attenborosaurus.
1: There we go.
0: Peter
1: Howard. You got one this morning.
0: Yes.
1: So another one this morning.
0: Yes.
1: Yeah. So 51.
0: All right.
1: There you go.
0: 100 years going strong. Long may he live. Sir David Attenborough, thank you for all that you've done. Peter Howard AM, thank you for your company this afternoon in reflection
1: on
0: this
1: Kat.
0: Great man's achievements. Peter Howard AM, your Friday friend. You're on 612 ABC Brisbane, 91.7 ABC Gold Coast. My name is Kat Feeney. Still to come, Tom Ballard. And Jan Mattel, why would you send a Prime Minister books every other week for years, not knowing whether he even read them, opened them, cared for them at all? Well, this is what he did. I wonder if he got a reply. You'll hear later on.
2: Congratulations, Kedron. You've been voted the winning K suburb in the ABCs of Greater Brisbane. Next week, we'll be back with a new letter and a new batch of suburbs. 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
3: This is your chance to be our guest at the Women's State of Origin. Queensland pride will be on the line when the mighty Maroons go head-to-head with the Blues in the toughest rivalry in sport. Call now to be in the crowd. 1300 222 612. State versus state. 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
0: Good luck. 5 minutes to one. News at 1 o'clock. In the 1 o'clock edition of the news, you'll be hearing a little bit more about the arrests that have been made following the arrival of the ISIS brides, the so-called ISIS brides in airports in Australia overnight. But I've got some music for you now. I thought, in keeping with the spirit of Sir David Attenborough's 100th birthday, this was fitting from Joni Mitchell.

0: Joni Mitchell, Big Yellow Taxi on 612 ABC Brisbane, 91.7 ABC Gold Coast. I'm Kat Feeney. How are you celebrating Mother's Day?
1: This is Kat Feeney. 612 ABC Brisbane and Queensland.
0: Maybe this Sunday you're looking forward to breakfast in bed or lunch or something a little sparkly. So many ways to celebrate Mum. The ABC's Jackie Kelly hit the streets of Bundaberg to find out about how Bundy's residents were going to mark the occasion.
2: What do you think your mother would want for Mother's Day?
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11: I low-key have no idea. Like, she doesn't. She's so hard to shop for.
4: Would she like your company?
11: Probably not. If I'm being honest, she would want a day to herself.
10: Probably just a cup of coffee.
2: A champers.
6: Wine. A watch.
1: Mummy might like a plant with a flower on it.
4: And did you make anything at school for her?
1: Yes, I made something today at school for her.
4: What was it?
1: Everything that my mama likes. Happy Mother's Day for all of the mums.
0: That's what people are thinking about for Mother's Day. But how has it changed over the years? Well, in 1978, the ABC's This Day Tonight program interviewed children about what Mother's Day meant to them. And one mum revealed what she really wanted that year.
7: I'm making her an ashtray and a fork. And on Saturday, I'm going to buy some slippers.
10: So what do you think about Mother's Day? What do you think it means?
9: So... Not even for the children, because they don't get anything. Not until it's their birthday and Easter and Christmas.
10: It's a special day for Mum.
7: Yeah.

0: The final word on Mother's Day ought to go to this woman, a deserted mother of seven, winner of the nappy changing contest.
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2: 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My name is Kat Fenny. You're about to have the latest edition of your ABC News at 1 o'clock. After the news, John Kotsis, the man who brought you the Glass House Theatre, has a brand new challenge at a major arts institution in southeast Queensland. But where is he going and why? You'll find out.
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0: ABC News. Good afternoon. I'm Michael Bausch. A 46-year-old woman has been charged with the murder of a missing North Queensland man. Police believe 71-year-old Wayne Morceau likely died at his Mackay home last September and his body was later moved. He wasn't reported missing until November. Detective Superintendent Darren Shadlow says the man and the suspect knew each other and has appealed for public information.
1: We do believe that somebody out there will know something. We have spoken to over 120 witnesses. You know, we've seized in excess of 100 exhibits in relation to this job, but we're still seeking further information in relation to the location of the remains.
0: Federal Minister Annika Wells has repaid more than $10,000 in travel costs after an audit of her expenses. The Communications Minister requested a review following a series of news reports about trips her family made to meet her around the country. It's understood parts of four trips didn't meet requirements. Minister Wells says in those cases, she thought she was making the more sensible and cheaper options, but she accepts the findings. Members of the Jewish community have detailed their experience of verbal abuse and ostracism at the first week of public hearings for the Royal Commission on Anti-Semitism. Here's Sean Tarrick-Goodwin.
2: A Jewish member of Sydney

0: witnesses are set to give evidence today, and the first block of public hearings will continue until the end of next week.
1: The peak body representing the nation's energy consumers says it hopes the federal government's new East Coast gas reservation policy will help bring down prices. The government will require gas companies to set aside leg surgery. The 23-year-old suffered what was initially thought to be a nasty cork to his right thigh in last Sunday's NRL game against the Roosters. He was later rushed to hospital with a rare and serious condition called acute compartment syndrome. Michael Maguire says it caught them all off guard.
2: Yeah, that's an unusual one, that one. I've never seen that before. But he's in really good care. The high performance staff, they jumped into gear and they looked after him really well. And obviously, you know, he got great care down there at the hospital. So, yeah, he'll be all right. He'll be back at some stage.
1: Queensland's weather, scattered showers today for the east coast. North of Townsville, they'll be widespread at times about the Cassowary and Daintree coasts. Fine or mostly fine elsewhere. A similar forecast for tomorrow, Brisbane 11 to 25. The Gold Coast 11 to 24. The Sunshine Coast 12 to 24. Ipswich 5 to 25. Possible showers for the southeast on Sunday, Monday and Tuesday. On Moreton Bay, variable winds 10 knots, seas below a metre. 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
5: 5 minutes past one. Hello to you. Hello if you are aboard the Carnival Encounter. Due into port shortly, a little later this afternoon. Cruise ship fresh from Willis Island. Welcome to Brisbane. It'll dock at the cruise ship terminal. What an afternoon for it. Imagine coming into the Brisbane port this afternoon. Blue skies. Happy days. Hope your cruise went a little better than the one you've been hearing about, the MV Hondius. There's been a deadly hantavirus outbreak aboard the World Health Organization is adamant there's not going to be another COVID situation. Anyway, that ship looking to dock in Spain's Tenerife, not near Brisbane's Tenerife. Anyhow, I wonder whether it'll affect the cruise market overall. Maybe you're planning a trip sometime soon. Speaking of transport, don't forget to factor the train drama into your planning around getting to the Lions game at the Gabba today. They're taking on the Blues, and the trains are still running to reduce timetables due to the protected industrial action that has come about as the unions negotiate with Queensland Rail over pay and conditions. No decision reached at the Fair Work Commission yesterday. We all cross fingers and toes that something will be agreed upon shortly. Now, I wanted to talk with you about the other sort of people that are coming to southeast Queensland, the southerners, the Melburnians, coming to our beautiful part of the world. It's kind of easy to see why.
6: If you're sitting anywhere around Australia right now, not even in Melbourne, burnt, stressed out, financially squeezed, freezing cold, your version of happiness might be a new mindset. It might be come to Brizzy.
5: That's the voice of Tom Pannon.

0: who's a real estate expert. He was on with Craig and Loretta on the 612 ABC Brisbane Breakfast Show this morning talking about how, in his view, Brisbane is the place to be for so many reasons. I mean, that kind of does make it a bit tricky because it means that the population keeps growing and maybe that puts a bit of pressure on the neighbourhood that you know and love. But hey, let's welcome everybody. Well, you're going to hear from a Victorian shortly, Tom Ballard, comedian, who's rolled into town for the Brisbane Comedy Festival. I'll be curious to hear what his thoughts and feelings are about Brizzy compared to Melbourne right now. And a little later, you'll hear from John Kotsis, the gentleman who's been instrumental in the development of Brisbane's cultural scene. For years, he ran QPAC, brought you the Glasshouse Theatre. Well, he's picked up another gig, still in southeast Queensland, still with the arts, but not in Brisbane. Where's he going and why? You'll hear more in a moment.
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0: I'm really enjoying the messages that you're sending through about your winter warmers too, the things that you can't survive winter in Queensland without. The crocheted blankets have come out of storage at Anne's place. Anne, thank you for the photograph. I'll tell you a little bit more about crocheting for a good cause later this afternoon as part of our beanie drive. But I wanted to give away tickets to the footy and I might have found a winner. Hello, Chris.
2: Hey, how are we going? Happy Friday.
0: Happy Friday. Capital F Friday. Chris, you have five daughters, do you?
2: I do. Uh-huh. So all aged between 12 and 19.
0: Oof. And are they into football?
2: I've got three of them into rugby and one in AFL.
0: Oh, yeah. Right. So, that's a nice spread. And hang on, there's five. What's the fifth one into?
2: It's called theatre sports. So it's where they compete theatrically.
0: Oh, I love that.
2: So, it's not so much of the physical thing.
0: She's
2: all personality.
0: Hang on, Chris. I was sports captain at Indooroopilly State High. Legit sports insofar as you're describing it. But let me also say that there is a lot of physical activity that goes into theatre sports. Space Jam.
2: Oh, there is, yeah.
0: It's not for the faint-hearted, my friend. You also need to be able to serve it up if you're doing any improvisation. And the courage to take part, that in and of itself is worth recognising. So you've called because you'd like to take... Well, I've only got a double pass, so one.

0: long ago where the women are talking. I just let them sort it out and, yeah.
1: All right.
0: It's just not worth it. I'll never win.
1: Okay. All right. Well, I kind of want to hear from you after the game to see who won and how it was settled. Chris, that's I'd love fantastic. To send you along to Women's State of Origin, mate. Thank you for the call.
0: Thank you very much. I appreciate it. So if it go along well, I'm heading off to the Gabba tonight. So, yeah.
1: Oh, good. Oh, are you, I presume you're a Lions supporter, Chris?
0: Well, I'm one of those people you were just talking about a little while ago. So I'm a Mexican, so I'm from Victoria. So I'm actually come from...
1: You're a Blues boy. That's all right. We'll take
0: it. I am.
1: Look, your involvement in the sport makes the sport better. It's fine. The more the merrier. Chris, just on that topic, I mean, have many of your mates from down south made the change, headed north?
0: There's several of us. I mean, I followed my parents up here close to 30 years ago now. They moved up and, I actually come up for a holiday and they gave me a part-time job. And like I said, that was a long time ago and I'm still here. I wouldn't go back now.
1: Well, there we go. Chris, thank you very much. Chris is at Rothwell, winner of our double pass to Women's State of Origin. Don't forget, you can catch the footy action tonight, the Gold Coast Titans, the Sydney Roosters, live and ad-free from 5:30 on 612 ABC Brisbane. We've got the Lions game as well. That'll be on ABC Listen from 6:30. And then tomorrow night, you've got Broncos, Manly, Sea Eagles from 7:30 in the NRL. And Saturday is the Suns and St Kilda, live and ad-free from 7 p.m. on ABC Listen if you're following the AFL. Super Rugby 2, don't forget, that's on tonight, the Queensland Reds and the Chiefs. The Queensland Reds and the Chiefs tonight from 8 p.m. on ABC Listen.
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1: I got Blondie for you now. John Kotsis and Tom Ballard standing by. 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

0: Glass, 612 ABC Brisbane, 91.7 ABC Gold Coast. Have you been to Hotter on the Goldie? I have to stop and think about it because I'm still unsure as to whether it's Hotter or Hotter. Well, you're going to hear from someone who definitely will be able to instruct me in the correct pronunciation of this institution's name. Look, it's a great place to spend a bit of time. If you haven't yet been, do yourself a favour, check it out. If you have, you might be interested to hear from your next guest because he spent the last few decades kind of shaping Brisbane's cultural landscape through his role at QPAC. Well, he's off to Hotter. How come? And what are his plans? You'll hear from John Kotsis in a moment.
1: Want to go to the footy on us? All this week, we're giving you the chance to head to the Women's State of Origin, but also every game of the NRL Magic Round, only on 612 ABC Brisbane.
0: It was very cold this morning, so you're going to have to beef up your defences against the winter air that is going to dry your skin out. It's going to freeze your toes. Hi to John Boy at Munroobin. You reckon that your winter survival toolkit includes your two little dachshunds that sleep in your bed with you. Beautiful little heaters, says John. John, thank you very much. You can tell me about yours, 0467922612. You're also going to hear from a Victorian shortly who's probably enjoying the fact that there's blue sky and sunshine in Brizzy. Tom Ballard might be with you in a T-shirt and shorts. We'll find out in a tick. But before we dive into the world of comedy, let's look at the arts. Is stand-up comedy an art form, John Kotsis? Hello.
2: Hi, Kat. It certainly is.
0: Yes.
2: It certainly is. And look, you know, comedy's wonderful. Because it engages us, it makes us smile, it makes us laugh, and we look at what comedians are great at is showing us ordinary things and making us see how clever life is.
0: Yeah, right. You would know, of course, John Kotsis, because for the past 35 years you've been Mr. QPAC. I'm going to say that. Most recently, of course, chief executive. You recently retired shortly after delivering the Glasshouse Theatre. And now you've picked up a new gig.
2: Yes.
0: On the Gold Coast.
2: Kat, I've had 16 months of really good rest.
0: Oh, yeah?
2: And my wife and family have really looked after me and made sure I've had a good rest. We've had two great family holidays and that's been wonderful. And I've got some energy back and, you know, there's an opportunity to contribute a bit more. So I said yes.
0: Hotter or Hotter?
2: I don't mind. Whichever, you know, the secret is whatever makes you comfortable.
0: There we go.
2: You know, what I love about it is the boldness that someone said, we're going to call ourselves the home of the arts and not run away from that. And that's fantastic.
0: And we're going to do it on the Gold Coast.
2: When we're going to do it on the Gold Coast.
0: Which, I love the Gold Coast. I holiday at Tugan regularly. Don't tell anyone because Tugan's fine just the way it is. We don't want everyone going to Tugan, but I feel like everybody is going to Tugan. But also the Gold Coast, you know, my family had farmland on the Goldie way back before the canals were developed. It's changed a lot. It went through the sort of glitter strip era of the 1980s and 90s. It's still a major international tourism destination, and a lot of people come for the glitz and the glamour. But the artistic reputation of the Gold Coast, how well known is that?
2: Kat, let's just take a step back and go, it's the fastest growing city in Australia.
0: Mm.
2: It's really exciting. And, you know, the thing that I'm sure you love about Tugan, for me,

0: looking at where Hotter could go and where the precinct could go, I was one of the people that was lucky enough to be drawn into the panel that looked at all the international designs for the gallery. And that was an amazing experience to look at the possibility and mm-hmm. to see that this fantastic vertical gallery is there. It's got a fantastic collection. Just in the first week of the current exhibition, the White Rabbits exhibition, more than 2,000 people have walked through the door.
1: Yeah, I mean, this is a collection of Chinese art that is of international repute. Yes. John Kotsis AM with you, the newly appointed head of arts and culture at Experience Gold Coast, formerly of QPAC. I'm Kat Finney, you're on 612 ABC Brisbane and 91.7 ABC Gold Coast. So what are your plans, John?
0: Well, look, I've got lots of ideas. Mm-hmm. I don't know... First of all, I have to spend some time there and talk to all the people there because, it's going pretty well. And the people that are working there have built a really good platform. And I like the idea of it's got a theatre, it's got a gallery, and it's got a cinema, and it's got some fantastic things. You know, I'm not just saying this because I'm talking to you, but In the gallery, there's a restaurant called Palette that has three hats. How many cities can claim they have a restaurant with three hats? How many cities in Australia? How many cities in the world? So that's a pretty extraordinary thing. So when people said, oh, why don't you come and think about working here? It was very easy to say yes, you know, when you've got those elements coming together. And having lived on the Gold Coast before, and really enjoyed it, it's not that hard a choice to say, oh, I'll drive down the highway.
1: Well, I was going to ask you, are you going to be commuting or are you going to do the thing that a lot of people in Brizzy do is when they've done Brizzy, they go to the coast, they go to a beach, John Kotsis?
0: I'm going to do both.
1: Okay, best of both worlds.
0: I'm going to do both.
1: Okay.
0: You know? My family live here and, you know, they're such an integral part of it. My son is still at school here. My wife's business is here. My family's here. So, you know, there'll be times when I'll be here and there'll be a lot of time when I'm there.
1: Well, we look forward to hearing more from you and seeing what it is that you have planned. John Kotsis AM, newly appointed head of arts and culture at Experience Gold Coast. Thank you so much and chookers for your show.
0: Thank you, Kat. Thank you, everyone.
1: You're on 612 ABC Brisbane and Gold Coast. Well, from Brisbaneites who make the journey to the Gold Coast and back to the Victorian who's made the journey to Brisbane, Tom Ballard joining you in town for the Brisbane Comedy Festival. So what does he think of your fair city? You'll find out after this.
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1: Tom Ballard's a very busy man. You are, Tom, checks notes, Australian comedian, radio and television presenter, producer, podcaster, author, ARIA Award winner.
6: Sex symbol. Voice of a generation.
1: Victorian.
6: Well.
1: Hello.
6: What a slur.
1: Here we are. What a day to welcome you to sunny southeast Queensland.
6: Hello, Kat. Okay, you've all lost your minds. I was talking to your producer. She's like, oh, were you caught up in the cold snap this morning? What are you talking about? It's paradise out there.
1: You're wearing a hoodie.
6: I'm wearing a hoodie. I'm wearing shorts as well.
1: Oh, that's okay.
6: I'm a bit confused.
1: All right.
6: This is beautiful. This is your winter?
1: This is our winter.
6: Oh, my
1: yeah.
6: Lord.
1: And I had the hot water bottle, slippers, and full arsenal of winter survival gear out this morning, Tom Ballard.
6: It's a sickness.
1: You're the antidote, though, because humour is curative.
6: Okay, great.
1: Tell us about the new show.
6: My new show is called Be Funny Challenge Impossible.
1: Mm-hmm.
6: It's on at the Brisbane Comedy Festival right now. It is about a joke that I told last year that made a lot of people upset, and I'm trying to explain myself and what the reaction to that joke says about our current political moment. I'm trying to make people laugh. I'm trying to make people think and, I guess, start the revolution.
1: Yeah. How do you understand the current political moment? In one comprehensive sentence, like the Booker Prize-winning novel.
6: Oh, gosh.
1: I know.
6: In 30 seconds.
1: No, sorry, the Pulitzer Prize.
6: Thank you.
1: One sentence won the whole Pulitzer Prize for fiction. You can do it, Tom Ballard. Go.
6: Can't we all just get along? Look, yes, the show touches on, you know, some big political issues of recent times, which I don't need to remind everybody about, and is quite relevant perhaps to the Queensland context in which there are some restrictions on things that people can and can't say about conflicts happening in the world. And I do make jokes about that I hope everyone could enjoy.

0: And I guess I just, yes, I'm trying to put together all my thoughts about this because it's so messy, so complicated, so strained that hopefully by saying everything I think from every different angle over the course of an hour with lots of jokes and funny pictures, I've got a slideshow as well, hopefully it gets at some kind of truth that could also be entertaining.
1: Okay, Tom Ballard. Fascinating stuff.
0: It's funny.
1: It is funny.
0: It's been a nightmare talking about the show. Trust me, it is funny. But I'm a political comedian, and I can't not talk about the things that have been happening.
1: Why has it been a nightmare talking about the show?
0: Well, as soon as I explained like what it's about, you know, references from everything to Israel-Palestine to Nazis to the nature of comedy, people go, nah, I just want to laugh, thanks. Life's hard enough. But trust me, it's a really good time.
1: Yeah, okay. I did kind of glibly say that humour is the antidote. I'm curious, are we seeing lots of people turning out for comedy? People do really want to laugh,
0: yes.
1: Tom Ballard, don't they?
0: That's certainly true. And I think there is a big push at the moment and a completely understandable desire for escapism and to go out and have a great laugh. And that is something that I will always love and forever try to do with my live comedy. As a comedian who talks about politics, I kind of, you know, was thinking about this new tour and thinking, am I going to talk about what's happening in the world or should I avoid it entirely? And eventually decided the kind of stuff that I do, I've got to lean in really and try and, as best as I can, talk about what I think about this and try and find something that any audience could come along and get something out of, I suppose. I think, well, yes, comedy can just be an escape and you can have a great time and laugh and that's fantastic. It can also be something in which people can recognize their shared humanity and hopefully that no matter what you think about these particular conflicts or where you come from, about politics or the recent history, you can, we can all find something that we agree on in a very deep way. I think comedy is a very human art form in that respect.
1: Yeah.
0: So hopefully it will solve the Middle East. That's what I'm putting my money on.
1: Well, just on that human element, it's kind of hard when you're the subject of headlines that question whether you should or shouldn't be cancelled.
0: Yes.
1: How do you get through that? How are you feeling? Can I ask you that?
0: Oh, well, I'm fine. I mean, my little scandal, people can Google and find out exactly what happened. They're like, oh, they can come see the show, more importantly. It was sort of a, you know, storm in a teacup. It came and went, this particular incident. It was pretty intense at the time. It lost a bit of work. Some people said some very nasty things about me and sort of misread the situation, I think. But I'm fine and I'm still going.
1: Mm.
0: I've been cancelled, I think, maybe 3 or 4 times now. So I'm building up like a real... a real arsenal of cancellations.
1: I mean, is humour your cure, Tom?
0: Yes. I mean, definitely talking about this experience is a way to take ownership of it. That's what I've loved about doing comedy over the years as well. You can talk about terrible things that happened in your life and try and claim them, laugh at yourself, laugh at other people, laugh at life. In retrospect, almost every joke scandal is pretty ridiculous. It's kind of hard to look back and think, wow, people got really worked up about that particular subject. And hopefully there's enough self-deprecating stuff in there as well that I don't escape my own analysis.
1: You're an interesting dude. Are you going to move to Brisbane like the rest of Victoria?
0: I think I might, actually.
1: Yeah?
0: Will I be welcome or do you all hate us Mexicans? What's the
1: deal? I'm here. Everyone, you know, roll
0: Take
1: out
0: a
1: the
0: position.
1: Carpet.
0: Don't ABC me, Kat. Take a position.
1: Okay.
0: No, I love it. I have all these friends. I'm involved. I host a podcast about the Greens, and my co-host Emerald Moon is a lovely Brisbaneite, a very proud and staunch Queenslander who's very proud of her city. And I've spent a lot of time here over the years, and I do love it. There's something really special about this town.
1: There's something exciting going on.
0: Yep.
1: And part of the excitement, of course, is the fact that we have the Brisbane Comedy Festival.
0: That's
1: it's on at the moment.
0: Tom Ballard at Brisbane Comedy Festival is the main thing that attracts me to the city.
1: You can catch Tom tonight until Sunday at the Brisbane Powerhouse. Tickets at BrisbaneComedyFestival.com. Chookers for the show. Tom, thank you for your time.
0: Thanks, Kat. Cheers.
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1: Happy Friday! Good, now that's done. It's wonderful to be with you. 1:30 this Friday afternoon. Big shout out to you if you're in Roma, Marburg, Mundubbera, Baku, Baralabar and Crow's Nest because you are hosting your shows this weekend. It's show day across the weekend in those fabulous Queensland locations. So all the best to you for your show. By the way, this week I submitted my entry to the Brookfield Show Cookery Competition. The Brookie Show coming up shortly. The feature cake this year is a Madeira cake. And I've never made a Madeira cake in my life.

I do like the ones from the packet, though. So if you've got a marvellous Madeira cake recipe, could you possibly think about sharing your hot tips with me? Ahead, a murder mystery and a moment in a major art gallery involving a DJ and drinking. Your guide to some of the best, most interesting things happening in the state of Queensland that will make you a better and more interesting person, according to me.

And if you are listening in southern Queensland, congratulations. You survived your coldest morning of the year. Temperatures drop below freezing on the Granite Belt overnight. They are forecast to dip again into the negatives in the coming days. So have you been diving for cover?

0: for you on 612 ABC Brisbane, ABC Queensland. I'm Kat Finney. I can't handle the cold. Caroline can, though. Hi, Caroline. Cold weather. Yippee. You're right on the text line. Thank you. Caroline, you obviously don't need the dressing gown, the blankie, the hottie, the beanie, the scarf, the rest of the stuff that sees me through winter in Queensland, which arrived in the south at least overnight. Frosts all over the Granite Belt. Looks beautiful, but gee whiz, fresh. Fresh, fresh, fresh. Listen, I want to talk with you about the winter warmers that help you survive the season, especially if you've got a particular connection to one. I also would like to encourage you to consider helping warm the winter of someone doing it a little tough in Queensland this year. The Knit a Beanie with Feeney, that's me, hello, Beanie Drive is back. You've probably been hearing a little bit about it. We are building towards a big knit-a-thon. That'll take place shortly, a couple of weeks, but you could send me your beanie right now. I'll collect them and then hand them over with great care to the fabulous charity partners who will distribute your handmade beanies to their networks to help kids in hospital, to help people leaving abusive relationships, to help people who are living with cancer, to help people who are living in their cars. So many Queenslanders really need a little extra warmth this winter. So if you would like to show them your care, do something constructive with your hands, get off the phone, stop doom scrolling, then please consider being a part of the Beanie Drive. All you have to do is text the word Beanie, B-E-A-N-I-E, Beanie, to 0467 922 612. You'll receive all of the information you need to take part. And if you aren't a big knitter or crocheter, that's cool. 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So text Beanie to 0467 922 612 and help make someone's winter a little warmer this year.
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0: In a moment, have you seen the movie Life of Pi? Have you read the book? Well, you're going to meet the man who wrote the book, Jan Martel. He's coming to Queensland with a brand new story about love and ambition and grief. I'm also really keen to ask him about this extraordinary thing he did for 4 years. For 4 years, he sent books to a prime minister every fortnight. He sent books to a prime minister every fortnight. Did he get a reply? Why did he do this thing? I posted a letter written by my little girl to her favourite author the other day. So I'm kind of taken with the idea that sometimes authors are the ones behind the correspondence. You'll hear from Jan Martel in a moment. But when you think of Life of Pi, if you're anything like me, you might just think of pie and then you get sidetracked by food. Julie at Mount Garnet. Hello, Julie.
2: Oh, hello, Kat. Long time no talk.
0: I want to hear from you. Now, I've entered the Brookfield Show. The feature cake this year is a Madeira cake. Fact is, I love, and this is terrible, but it's true, I love the Madeira cake you buy from the

0: shop in the packet. Do you know the one?
1: Yeah, I sure do. I like a Madeira cake, but I usually make my own, and I have been known to buy the Madeira cake from the shop, yes.
0: Yes, okay.
1: Only because I haven't got the oranges, but I do the same with the passion fruit pulp, you know, and the juice, but not the seeds.
0: Uh-huh.
1: And it's so easy.
0: Okay, and well, hang on, because the thing is, because

0: orange peel and a bit of juice in there that makes Madeira cake.
1: Right, right.
0: So, you know, if you've got plenty of lemons, make a lemon cake.
1: Oh,
0: just
1: I see.
0: Don't put too much in, but put a bit of the peel, you know?
1: Okay.
0: Not the white, just the peel part, the yellow part.
1: So either try the lemon, go straight orange, or maybe consider the pulp and...
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1: 20 minutes to two, the Queensland Party Line, your ultimate guide to all that's good and going on in Queensland this weekend. Coming up shortly...
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1: Well, maybe you're just keen to curl up with a good book under a lovely crocheted blanket. That'd be nice, wouldn't it? Well, how would you like to be the book writer, right? Imagine for a moment that you are the author. You are critically acclaimed. You're a Booker Award-winning novelist. In fact, someone even made a movie out of one of your books. And that movie went on to win Academy Awards and a Golden Globe. I mean, life would be pretty sweet, wouldn't it? Everything would work out just the way.

0: No, I didn't. So I wrote to a man named Stephen Harper, who was one of these middle-aged white male conservatives that unfortunately dominate our world, who offers simple solutions to complicated problems. And it came out during the election campaign that he wasn't much of a reader, which doesn't trouble me at all if we're talking of a regular citizen. But if it's someone who has power over me, I think I'm entitled to ask where his dreams come from, because after all, his dreams may become my nightmares. So I thought I would send Prime Minister Harper a book every 2 weeks to show him what the written word can do. They were never very long books, nor were they necessarily complicated books, but they're very varied from all over the world, different genres. I sent him a book every 2 years. It came up to about 100 books over 4 years, and no, I never got a reply from him. I eventually got responses from the correspondence staff, the way you would. If you wrote to the Prime Minister of Australia, you would get an answer back from his correspondence staff, but not from the man himself, which means I kept on going. So, yeah, it went on for 4 years.
1: I'm trying to think now what book I would recommend the Prime Minister of Australia. Which was the, what was there one book in particular you dearly hoped that he would read, Jan?
0: Well, I started with what I think is a perfect example of what the written word can do. It was Leo Tolstoy's The Death of Ivan Illich, which is not even 100 pages, an extraordinary story of an ordinary man who one day bumps his side while installing a curtain, and he has a little bruise, and the bruise seems to endure and eventually becomes a tumor. So Ivan Illich starts to die. So the story accounts for how he feels about that and the feelings of those around him. So it's a lucid, entertaining, funny, horrifying story about one man's death. You cannot read that book and not come out of it both entertained but also wiser. So you read that book and you say to yourself, okay, I'm not going to waste my life now. I'm not going to sweat the small stuff. I'm just going to lead a better life. And just 100 pages can do that. So it's a perfect example of how literature can be both entertaining and elevating. That was the first book I sent him.
1: I'm rather thinking maybe the book I'd send to our PM, or indeed any leader of the world at the moment, may as well be your latest book, Jan. And I'm not just saying that because you're with us this afternoon. I'm saying it because there is a pretty significant question at the heart of your new book. It's called Son of Nobody, by the way. What is the worth of our work? Mm-hmm. What is the worth of your work, may I ask?
0: Well, that's a great question, because as intoxicating and deeply joyous it is to write a book, it takes time away from my children, for example. I have 4 children, and right now I'm touring. I'll be 20 days in Australia. That's 20 days away from my children. They're 16, 14, 12, and 10, or by the end of summer, they'll be 17, 15, 13, 11. And I'm missing, for example, my youngest. He's just starting football. I mean, American football. So I'm missing his first game, and that sort of stabs my heart that I'm missing his first game. But at the same time, it's a joy to be in Australia, not only because I'm talking about my book, because I can encounter marsupials and encounter Australian civilization. I love that. But it does come at a cost. So there's that balance of between, you know, work and what is not work, and which one is worth more. How do you achieve that balance?
1: How do you achieve that balance?
0: Well, you make the most of everything. So I'm making the most of this trip here. And then when I go home, I will stop working and spend as much time as I can with my family, try to catch up on those lost football games.
1: Someone who did send you a letter, a world leader, one who was, I suppose, trying to strike that balance with his young family during his time at the White House, was former President of the United States, Barack Obama.
0: Mm-hmm. Yeah, it was extraordinary. I got a letter, a card from Barack Obama. He'd read it with one of his daughters, and it was a lovely handwritten note about life of Pi. It blew my mind. Here I am. I'm not even American. If I was a dual citizen, you could say he's working, one of his voters trying to get other American votes, but I'm a Canadian entirely. That's the only passport I have. So he just did it out of his, because he liked the book with his daughter, and he bothered himself to write me a letter.
1: It occurs to me that a letter, especially, Jan, a handwritten letter, holds extra value today. I mean, it cannot be auto-generated by artificial intelligence, or I suppose you could ask the bot to compose it for you and then you transcribe in your own hand. But this era that we're living in of generative AI, is it one that threatens the power of the written word? What sort of sense do you make of it?
0: Well, like any new technology, it can be used well and it can be used poorly. In some ways, AI can be useful for generating, instruction manuals, for example, for writing that is dross, that requires little imagination but does require precision, like an instruction manual for your vacuum cleaner. Why not let a machine do that if it's incredibly dull? So technical writing, it might be useful to give that off to AI. But for creative writing,

0: I think we want to stick to human writers. Because after all, in my own experience, I'd rather have a less good novel written by a human hand, by a human mind, than something, you know, perhaps technically better run done by a robot. Because after all, art is all about connection. It's all about chemistry. And I want connection and chemistry with a human being, not with a robot. So I think publishers at one point will distinguish between AI-generated comfort literature, genre fiction perhaps, like a AI-generated romance, with something that is less perfect but more human that will be published by an actual human author. So, I think, you know, you have to make the most of it, the best of it. It's not completely useless. It can threaten some aspects of our creativity, but I don't think it'll take over.
1: Well, you'll be bringing connection and genuine human chemistry to Brisbane next week. Jan Martel, you'll be hosting an in-person conversation for the Brisbane Writers Festival with Carity Culver, who's the editor of the Griffith Review, at the Powerhouse Wednesday, May 13. We look forward to welcoming you to Queensland. Thank you for your time this afternoon.
0: I look forward to it. Thank you very much for having me, Kat.
1: On 612 ABC Brisbane and ABC Queensland. Jan Martel with you, author of the Booker-winning novel Life of Pi, touring his first book in a decade, Son of Nobody.
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1: Welcome to the Queensland Party Line, your Friday segment where you tell us what we should do this weekend. The way it works is pretty simple. You just call the operator on 1300 222 612 and you'll be added to the party line. You'll have a couple of minutes to tell Queensland why they need to get along to your event, but you've got to be quick because the party line gets crowded and you never know when someone else will crash your call. Let's see who we have first this afternoon. It is William, director of Midnight Murder. William, hello. What's happening?
3: Good afternoon. Yes, I'm inviting everyone that's listening to come and buy their ticket to Midnight Murder at Hamilton Hall. It's a wonderful comedy. It's a farce. It really is the Australian version of the play that went wrong, if you know what that's like, and it's so super. The actors are pumped. We open tomorrow night. It's a preview tonight. And all the cast are just magnificent. I watch it every night. Sometimes I see a different script, mind you, but it's still very funny. And I guarantee I'd almost offer a money back guarantee if you didn't laugh.
1: Well, that's a bit...
3: I've done that once, but I won't do it again. There's always a surprise ending with my productions, even though the play's finished, I zap something in there for about a minute and a half.
1: Oh, surprise and delight. William, that sounds wonderful.
3: Take it out there, buy a ticket.
1: Thank you so much, William, but we've got someone crashing through on the Queensland Party Line. That was William, director of Midnight Murder, which is premiering at the Centenary Theatre, Chelma, on the 9th. Lee Fullerton has crashed in. Hello, Lee. What's happening?
4: Hi, Kat. Oh, I'm the illustrator and author of a beautiful children's picture book called Mr. Chipper, the woodblock carver of Bagroo. And, you know, everyone, family and friends, are invited to come along to the Scenic Rim Regional Council, the centre at Beaudesert, 82 Brisbane Street, Beaudesert. Come along, you'll see a beautiful exhibition. I actually made this book in collaboration with the woodblock carvers in India. So it's an exhibition of the woodblocks along with the prints and also my Katapupli puppets and bits about my travels and beautiful works by the children from Beaudesert State School.
1: Oh, Lee, that sounds lovely. And at the centre at Beaudesert, one of our fabulous regional art spaces. Thanks, Lee. Yvonne Ritson has joined the party, though, from the Queensland Spinners, Weavers and Fibre Artists. Yvonne, hi, what's happening?
5: Kat, we're so excited. We have alpacas and sheep arriving tomorrow
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1: Oh, that sounds
6: apparel.
1: Like a treat, Yvonne, and also some handy tips for anyone looking to be a part of the beanie drive this year.
6: Absolutely. We're actually accepting beanies. A few people have contacted us and said, could we bring a beanie along? More than one. Yes, fabulous.
1: Brilliant. Yes. Yvonne, that sounds like a great way to spend your Saturday if you're in the Brizzy region with the Queensland spinners, weavers and fibre artists. This is the Queensland Party Line on 612 ABC Brisbane in Queensland, and Hannah has crashed into the call. Hannah, hello. You're the Public Programs Coordinator at Quagoma. What's happening?
7: Hi. The Gallery of Modern Art is open late every Friday in May and June for Goma Friday night. So we're open 5:30 till 8:30. You can come along tonight. The ticket's still available online and at the door, and it's open to all ages. So it's the perfect way to end the work week, and it includes entry into our incredible exhibition, Olafur Eliasson's Presence, where you can walk on an entire riverbed inside the gallery, and you can bask in the orange light of an enormous shimmering sun. And there's even a real life misty rainbow that you can reach out and touch. So we've got break dancers, beautiful percussion performances, and there's also an amazing all-new vinyl listening bar at Goma Friday nights. So it's got a vintage sound system and different Brisbane DJs every week. There's delicious snacks and cocktails available. It's everything you'd want for a Friday night.
1: Oh, you had me at vinyl listening bar. Hannah, thank you. 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Head to the Goma Quagoma website for details. But Hannah, Georgia's here now. Art that is affordable, Georgia. Hi, what's happening?
8: 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So bring the whole family. We have a children's art studio designed by Gold Coast artist Claudio Kirak, and feature sculptures by Mella Cook, a 6-metre mural by Jason Parker, and so many artists are painting live, and it's so cathartic to watch. So our mission is to help people fall in love with art.
1: The Affordable Art Fair Director, Georgia Hustis, thank you so much. Oh, there's so much to see and do in Queensland this afternoon. Who's crashed in now? We've got Paul Dean. You're a clarinetist for Mozart for Mums, Paul. Hi, what's happening?
9: Well, Ensemble Q is putting on a sensational concert for Mother's Day at the GHD Auditorium at the University of Queensland, and there's free cake and free champagne for all that come to the concert.
1: Okay.
9: And the concert's at 3 p.m. and you can get tickets at ensembleqaustralia.com.
1: That sounds absolutely delicious. I think ABC Classics' Ed LaBrock will be along.
9: That is absolutely right. You'll be able to meet and listen to Ed's fantastic. He's written the story that the piece of music is around called Sonam and the Silence, and it's an absolute beauty.
1: Excellent, Paul. Thank you. And, hang on a second. Who have we got now? Someone's dropped in. Beck Martin, Horizon Festival Director. Hi, Beck. What's happening?
10: Hi. Well, this is the last weekend of Horizon Festival. We have some incredible events all over the Sunshine Coast, including an amazing dance event tonight and tomorrow. at Nambour. We have a beautiful poetry, First Nations poetry event at Bankfoot House, as well as a 30th anniversary outdoor screening of Babe tomorrow night with a petting zoo. That's at Baringa Forest State Park. And then our final event of the festival is Dance Hall, which is an all-day dance extravaganza up in Nambour. There's salsa,

0: There's line dancing, there's tango, there's Bollywood, there's street dance. You can pop in for 5 minutes or stay for the whole day. 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
1: Beck Martin, what a sell. Thank you so much.
0: Thank you.
1: Wow. How good is life in the Sunshine State? So much to see and do. If you want to be a part of the Queensland Party Line, if you're involved with a community event, a theatrical production, a music ensemble, something that you want to see given a little bit of airtime, a bit of love on 612 ABC Brisbane and Queensland, then call now and register your event for next week's Party Line. 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That's 1300 222 612.
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1: Steve Bell, along with his karaoke playlist for you after the 2 o'clock edition of the news. The theme this Friday is GOT, G-O-T. And I can tell you the two songs vying for your support in the sing-along song contest are both very good songs with the word GOT in the title. But will your favourite GOT song make Steve's list? You'll find out after the news. It's 2 o'clock.
2: Everything Brisbane. 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

0: ABC News, good afternoon. I'm Michael Bausch. A Queensland parliamentary inquiry has recommended some fine-tuning of planned new e-bike and e-scooter laws. It includes a watering down of contentious speed limits, as Liz Gwynn reports.
1: A parliamentary committee has been examining proposed sweeping reforms to e-mobility use in Queensland aimed at improving safety. It received nearly 3,000 submissions on the changes and today released its findings. It recommended that a proposed blanket 10 km per hour speed limit should only apply in high pedestrian zones and not on shared paths. Other notable changes including requirement that all riders hold at least a learner's licence and that under 16s are banned from using devices have been given the green light.
0: Detectives say they're still seeking more information from the public in a North Queensland homicide case. A 46-year-old woman has today been charged with the murder of 71-year-old Mackay man Wayne Morceau. He was reported missing in November last year but may have died months earlier. Detective Superintendent Darren Shadlow says they're still trying to locate his body.
2: Every little bit of information from the public is vital to us. We've spoken to over 120 people in relation to this, taking statements from them. We're taking further statements even as late as of today.
0: The Prime Minister says Australia ignored pleas from the US to bring citizens with connections to ISIS back from Syria. Overnight, a group of 13 women and children with links to Islamic State fighters landed in Australia, with three women now charged with a mix of slavery and terrorism offences. Anthony Albanese says the government gave the group no support to return from the refugee camp where they'd been living. He says he has no sympathy for them.
3: We provided no support for these people. They were not brought back. It is correct that the US government and others urged us to do so. We chose to make our own decisions as a sovereign state and not to provide them with any support.
0: The coalition's migration policy is set to link the number of migrants allowed into the country with the number of new homes built. The opposition has already flagged a lower migration cap and making an Australian values test a binding requirement for visa holders. Leader Angus Taylor says the current system isn't sustainable.
4: The limiting factor is the houses we have in this country as well as the services and infrastructure we have. What we have seen under Labor is the immigration numbers are more than double what they were compared to the new housing we've seen.
0: The US president insists peace talks with Iran are going well despite a fresh exchange of fire between the warring countries. Eliza Getzey reports.
5: The Strait of Hormuz became a battleground again today, with Iran claiming the US violated the ceasefire by attacking two Iranian ships and civilian coastal areas. The US military insists it was retaliating to unprovoked attacks. President Donald Trump suggests the skirmish is no obstacle to peace, but is threatening more violent attacks if Iran does not agree to a peace deal.
6: The talks are going very well, but they have to understand if it doesn't get signed, they're going to have a lot of pain.
5: It's not the first time the two countries have attacked each other during the ceasefire, with the US military destroying a number of small Iranian boats on Monday.
0: Queensland's health minister says serious consideration will be given to the concerns of Townsville Hospital doctors who are unhappy with the workplace culture. Baz Ruddock has this report.
7: A recording of an April 22nd meeting captured doctors voicing frustrations at Townsville Hospital and Health Service Board Chair Tony Mooney before he asked whether one was deaf, which prompted a walkout. A letter sent to the Premier and the Health Minister by 115 senior doctors last week raised concerns about executive and board leadership. It also urged action on workplace culture issues. In a statement, Health Minister Tim Nicholls said all concerns by staff are taken seriously. THHS Chair Tony Mooney says a consulting firm will conduct a review of workplace culture in the service.
0: The weather, scattered showers today for the east coast north of Townsville. They'll be widespread at times about the Cassowary and Daintree coasts. Fine or mostly fine elsewhere, a similar forecast for tomorrow. Brisbane, 11 to 25. The Gold Coast, 11 to 24. The Sunshine Coast, 12 to 24. Ipswich, a low of 5 with a top tomorrow of 25. On Moreton Bay, variable winds around 10 knots. 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
9: 5 minutes past two, Friday afternoon. Thank goodness. Putting the capital F fun into your Friday afternoon is karaoke, which doesn't start with the letter F, inconveniently, but hey, let's just move past that trivial detail. Karaoke is all about songs that you can sing along to in your car, in your kitchen, wherever you can find yourself. I'm still not finding any F words that are suitable. Sing along in your front yard. There we go. Now, I don't put the music together for you on a Friday from 2 to 3. That honour is bestowed upon one Steve Bell. He's the fella who programs your Friday karaoke session, and he really knows music. He runs a record store. He has a record label. He's a music journalist. Loves a theme. The theme for the playlist this afternoon is GOT. G-O-T. And the two songs vying for your support in the sing-along song contest. I mean, I know which one I want to back. But how about you? This is your first option.

0: Okay, so you got George Harrison, Got My Mind Set on You, going up against this song. To win. Which song do you think should be the last song I play for you this afternoon? Well, vote for your favourite now on 1300 222 612. 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
2: Hey, hey.
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0: karaoke is the place to be.
1: Steve Bell, hello.
2: G'day, Kat, how are you?
1: So good. Great to have you back.
2: Yeah, it's great to be back.
1: We had the legend herself, Shelley Bishop, who we're hearing on

0: Eccles programming karaoke in your absence. You were missed. Cracker. I won.
1: Oh.
0: So it was nice.
1: Surprise.
0: Yeah, it was a surprise. Yeah. Yeah, because I've not been doing too well against you so far this year.
1: Oh, you're on a bit of a streak, I think.
0: As far as the sing-along song contest goes. But look, music is the real winner at the end of the day. Steve, Gott is your theme, the Sarvo.
1: It's a strange word, but I like it.
0: Yeah, it's good. I feel like our grammar nerds might find moments of frustration throughout this afternoon when we get into got and get and gotten, and it's all in the name of fun.
1: I think they're all got.
0: Oh, they're all just plain old got.
1: It's all got.
0: Okay. So let's get to the coin toss situation.
1: Yes.
0: Now, if we can't agree on the songs that we want, if we both want the same song, then Ruth Deglar on mic. Hello, Ruth.
2: Good afternoon.
0: Yeah, yeah. We'll flip a coin and we'll figure it out that way. I reckon we'll be fine. I don't think, do you think it'll come to coin toss, Ruth?
2: I don't know. I think this is a really hard one to choose between.
0: Yeah,
2: so,
0: yeah.
2: I don't know. Let's see how it goes.
0: Okay. I mean, so many great songs on your playlist, obviously, Steve. Michael at Stafford is hoping that Korn's Got the Life makes an appearance.
1: Ooh,
0: we can neither confirm nor deny. Michael, stand by. But on the count of three, let's say either George or Tina for the one that we want. Are you ready?
1: Yes.
0: Can you count us in, Ruth?
2: One, two, three.
1: George.
2: Oh, okay.
0: Hey. All right, so we're fine. No toss needed.
2: Thank you.
0: But I can see the texts and telephone calls are starting to come through. Ruth Deglar, thank you. Ruth gliding back to the out of control room to take your calls.
1: Just giving your song a bit of a plug, are you?
0: How did that happen? My finger slipped. I got slippery fingers. Okay, so you can text for Tina. I'm with Tina. If you're on Team Tina, text now 0467922612. If you want to get George and his Got song and Steve's Got song over the line, it's the same number. What's that number, Steve?
1: 1-300-222-612.
0: Oh, that's pretty good. That's a telephone.
1: That's fine.
0: You can call. It's fine. You can do that. Okay, we're going to get into the first song of your Got playlist, and then you can tell us why you kicked us off with this from Split Enz on 612 ABC Brisbane, 91.7 ABC Gold Coast and ABC Queensland. This is Karaoke. Happy Friday!

0: Oh, that's lovely. That's I Got You, that's Split Ends. That's the first song on Steve Bell's karaoke playlist for you this afternoon. We've just got a big box of chocolates brought into the studio as well.
1: I know, lovely note.
0: I've just split the plastic wrap on those chockies. Big thank you to Mark at Sunrise Beach, who is looking forward to your playlist this afternoon. Thank you very much for the chockies.
1: I hope I don't let you down, mate.
0: I wonder who whose side he's on. As far as the sing-along song contest goes. Mark, if you're listening, are you with Tina or are you with Georgie? Are you with me or Steve? Either way, good to have you and thank you very much. The texts are coming through. The telephone calls too. 0467 922 612 is the text line. But before we get swept up in competition, let's just pause for a moment to say thanks for kicking us off with Split Ends. And Steve, why?
1: Oh, I love that song. I'm pretty sure that's why I did the Got Karaoke, just so I could slide that in. It's from Split Enz' fifth album, True Colours, which came out in the very first weeks of the 1980s, like early January 1980. It's Neil Finn. It was when he was just starting to come to songwriting prominence. Like, he joined the band that originally Tim was the frontman for, and he was just playing, you know, instruments, but eventually his songwriting came to the fore. That was number one here for 8 weeks, and at the time was the biggest selling single in Australian history. It was that, and it broke them overseas. It was the first time, despite them even living over in the UK for a while, like, it was the first time they really charted in England and America. And what I love about it, it was inspired by the two Finn brothers. Tim and Neil used to do this songwriting exercise where they'd give each other song titles and then go off to their respective rooms and write that song. So that song, Tim came up with I Got You and gave it to Neil, and he went away and wrote this incredible song.
0: This is what I need to start doing. I'm going to get some productivity happening in the family. Let's write some songs.
1: But why not use that? Use your brother's skill set.
0: Yeah, I love that. Yeah. Okay, this is the reason that you tune in for karaoke, by the way. If you're new, if you've not ever joined Steve Bell and me, I'm Kat Feeney. Hello, here on 612 ABC Brisbane in Queensland for a Friday karaoke session. That's why you do it, because Steve has the best. This is weird me talking about you in front of you, but Steve has the best stories, inside words on the songs that you've probably heard a million times but haven't really heard quite the same way. And you will never hear the same way once you hear the story behind them. Anyway, Steve Bell with you, selecting your songs around the theme Got. Michael at Stafford was really hoping that this would get a go. But no, Korn didn't quite make the cut.
1: It was a competitive list this week.
0: Thank you, Michael, though. And thanks to Ruth Regal for turning around that sample. You gotta fight! Ruth actually made that Beastie Boys track our pump-up song today.
1: Oh,
0: because you did not include it on the karaoke playlist.
1: It was in until the very last minute, and I think maybe because it's got her and not got, I don't know, but I just
0: the
1: wasn't
0: technicality.
1: I love that band. And
0: well, Beastie Boys are brilliant. Also not included.
2: So good! So good! I got you! Oh, I feel nice!
0: Well, no James Brown. That's all right.
1: Sorry, Jimmy.
0: It's a tough job. We say this every week. You only get six songs on your playlist, and then there are the two extras that vie for the seventh spot, the sing-along spot. More on that in a moment, and Steve's second song after this.
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0: What car?
1: My car, and my daughter's car. My daughter is a kindy teacher, and she every weekend comes home with bits and bobs and things to take to kindy. Last weekend, she brought home polystyrene bricks, pieces of cardboard, boxes, cane baskets, and teapots, and a whole lot of saucepans and fry pans for her kindy kids. They're doing some sort of project. Last year I got really annoyed because she'd bring it home in her car, put it in my garage, and then my garage was full of rubbish. So I said it's not allowed to come into the garage. So it's been in the car for a week, but she's been at work every single day. And when I left for work this morning at 5 a.m, it's still in the car.
0: Okay, did you happen to say lampshades?
1: Yes.
0: I thought you did.
1: Yes. And last week, or I think it was the week before, she came home with a violin.
0: Oh. And this just all collects up in the back of your car, basically?
1: In her car? Yes, in her car.
0: Okay.
2: But where is she getting this stuff from?
1: She has a great ability to sniff out free things on Marketplace. She goes to the curbside pickups. That's where she was last weekend. And she picked up some amazing things, all for kindy, but it never seems to make it out of her car and into the kindy.
0: Yeah, full of good intentions, but doesn't actually get it done. Mark's at Nanango. What's your story about a car full of stuff?
3: Well, it's not stuff that was actually in the car. Many years ago, I was travelling with some friends in a group of vehicles, and one of my mates managed to roll his car and tip it onto its roof. And obviously, police turned up, and as we got through all the formalities, one of the police officers made a comment, says, "You just never know how much stuff's in your car until you roll it." It's very effective, but not recommended.
0: That would be a very quick way to clean out the car. Is that what you're saying?
3: Yes, yes, it was. Yes, there was a lot of stuff sitting on the roof, but you didn't know where it had come from.
0: That's right. Oh, my goodness. There it all is. You've been looking for it for years down the side of the seat.
2: That's when you'd really be regretting having the microwave
0: yes,
2: in the car.
0: That's right.
2: When you roll it.
0: That's a shocker. That's a brilliant story, Mark. Thank you for that. Fiona at Mitchelton, you've recently cleaned your car out. What did you find? Confess all.
4: Well, it was literally this afternoon before your program. Okay, defibrillator.
0: Excuse me?
4: A defibrillator.
0: Why do you have a defibrillator? I mean, Michelle should have a defibrillator in the car. Her husband had a heart attack.
4: I was in a similar situation to her husband a couple of years ago, and it keeps my husband happy.
0: So he knows how to use this defibrillator?
4: Yeah, yeah, he works with the ambulance.
0: Okay.
4: But I'm also trained in it too.
0: Okay, so if either of you have a heart attack, it's not just you could jumpstart the car, you can jumpstart each other.
4: Yeah, yeah. A first aid kit, a toolkit. I have at least three pairs of Pilates socks, a couple of umbrellas, a toolkit. A red vintage picnic set.
0: Do you ever use the picnic set?
4: No, I'm trying to sell that because I've got others. I've got at least three novels. There was one cookbook at least, a notebook.
0: Any wet weather gear?
4: Oh, a couple of umbrellas. I haven't had a raincoat in there for a while. Yeah, but that was about the sum of it so far. Some sanitizer and sanitizer wipes. Yeah, that's about it.
0: Michelle has a question.
2: Three books, were they all partly read, or did you only started one? You were hoping to get to the others, or were you on the way to the library?
4: A couple were read, and they're about to go back to book swap. One I always keep in as an emergency novel. You always have to have a backup emergency novel.
2: Is that because your husband's like mine and he's always running late, so you end up sort of sitting and waiting and I always have a book with me too, just to read, just to pass the time while he's

0: getting ready?
1: Oh, well, that's usually the bag of knitting that I also forgot to take out.
0: What are we knitting?
1: Beanies.
2: Beanies for Feeny?
1: Feeny.
2: Oh, excellent. Perfect. Everybody should have their beanies. Thank you for calling, Fiona. Everybody should have beanies and knitting equipment in their car at this time. We need beanies for Feeny. Susie's at Graceville. What's your story of odd things in the car?
3: Oh, well, I've just come back from a volunteering expedition in Alaska, and we were in a friend's car driving to a show, and there was a frozen turkey in the back seat. And we asked her why the frozen turkey was there. It had been there for a month, and that was her second freezer.
2: So when you, Susie, I have questions. When you would get in the car, did she warm the interior of the car up, and how long did you drive for? Because I'm worried about defrosting as you during the trips.
3: Well, it was minus 40 degrees Celsius.
2: Right.
3: So it's not going to ever get that warm in the car that it's going to defrost.
2: Good Lord.
0: So was it just rolling around on the back seat, or did it have like a seat belt kind of on it?
3: No, it was just with all of the other stuff that she had as well for, because everyone there carries a full survival kit in case the car breaks down. So it was with the shovel and the pick and the ski gear.
2: Did you ask her plans for the turkey?
3: Well, she said she'll probably look at cooking it before winter finished because she wouldn't have enough room in her other freezer at home. So that would happen sometime in the next month or so, and it would be for the dogs.
2: Right, okay. Turkey for the dogs. Susie, you were volunteering in Alaska, you said. What were you doing there?
3: I was volunteering at the World Championships of Ice Sculpture.
2: Oh, what a great answer. When did you find out about that? Are you an ice sculptor? What did you do? How did you... What?
3: No, a friend of mine went there 15 years ago and went to see it and found out that they took volunteers. So it's been going for 35 years, and if you turn up and pay for your flight there, then they pay your accommodation and you volunteer for 2 weeks and you have an experience.
2: And what does volunteering at the ice sculptures involve other than keeping people with, you know, a high body temperature away from the sculptures?
3: So I did 3 different jobs. I was the ticket seller. I worked in the gift shop, and every day for 3 hours I walked the park of the sculptures, making as a security guard and concierge, telling people about the sculptures, taking people's photos, and making sure they didn't climb on the ice sculptures.
2: Yes, that would be a very bad idea. And where in Canada was this? It's somewhere that's minus 40.
3: Is in Alaska.
2: Right, Alaska.
3: And it was Fairbanks.
2: Fairbanks, Alaska.
3: Yep.
2: Would you do it again?
3: I'd certainly look at doing another experience. Being in that sort of cold for a couple of weeks was like another world.
2: Yeah, good on you. What an exciting person you are. And you get to think about that frozen turkey and those dogs
3: I'll
2: thinking...
3: I'll never forget it. Oh, we just couldn't believe it when we just saw it. But we sat down and there was the frozen turkey beside us in the backseat.
2: Here's a story. You thought here's a story. That's Susie at Graceville who travels the world. 1-300-222-612. What is in your car? What is in your car that's sort of collected there over the years? Maybe it's something that you mean to have there. Maybe it's something that you just left there ages ago and it just all keeps accumulating in your vehicle. Have a look around. Give us a call, 1-300-222-612. This is What I Live With. More of your calls and texts next. Here's Michael Bausch in the newsroom.
4: Good afternoon, Ellen. The Communications Minister has repaid $10,000 in wrongly claimed travel expenses. A parliamentary watchdog found 4 trips Annika Wells charged to taxpayers broke the rules. Ms. Wells says they were honest mistakes. The Prime Minister says he has no sympathy for the ISIS-linked cohort who arrived in the country last night. 13 women and children landed in Melbourne and Sydney, having spent several years in detention camps in Syria. 3 of the women are now facing facing slavery or terrorism charges. Anthony Albanese says the federal government had a firm no repatriation stance despite ongoing pressure from the US. Melbourne-based artist Richard Lua has taken out this year's Archibald Prize. His winning painting features Indigenous elder, artist and traditional healer Illawanti Ken. And in the NRL, veteran Broncos utility Ben Hunt has been cleared to make his comeback in tomorrow night's clash against Manly. The 36-year-old suffered a knee injury 5 weeks ago, but has made a faster than expected recovery. More news at 4.
5: 6:12 ABC Brisbane. Traffic.
6: Well, Ellen, at the moment, we've got a breakdown at Belmont, Oakland Road off Ram northbound for the Gateway Motorway. We've got a breakdown at Green Slopes as well, Pacific Motorway inbound left shoulder, just at the Juliet Street exit, so take it easy through there. And also, we do have a car into a parked car at Waverley Heights, Edinburgh Castle Road at Castor Road. Got a breakdown at my northbound shoulder before Main Street at Beenleigh. Traffic's okay in that stretch. And a breakdown at Druvale, Logan Motorway on ramp eastbound and shoulder for the Gateway Motorway. And a breakdown at Sydney at Kingston as well, Logan Motorway eastbound and shoulder before Kingston Road. There was a breakdown on Ann Street. That's all settled down now before Wandoo Street at Fortitude Valley. We did have delays back past a Commercial Road. Plenty of traffic on the Logan Motorway eastbound. That's heavy from Carroll Park to Parkinson. Centenary Highway between Carroll Park and Springfield. And heavy delays each motorway both ways between Rocklea and Darra. Westbound from Gowes to Riverview. And the Warrigal Highway westbound through Dinmore as well. Centenary Highway is heavy inbound from Darra. And the west of Freeway, Mancuth to Victory Pocket. Moggle Road outbound, Turinga through to Indooroopilly. And also delays through Kenmore. And also Coonan Street, that's busy between Moggle Road and the Walter Taylor Bridge through Indooroopilly as well. I'm Brad from ATN. I'll have more details before, just after 4, actually, on 6:12 ABC Brisbane. Ellen, I've got a little ditty to tell you.
2: Yes, do.
6: Talking about boots, you know, like things in cars.
2: Yes.
6: My mate, this is going back 20-odd years ago. My mate was a comedian and used to tell jokes and in clubs in Sydney. And I remember he always told this joke. He said, I was driving along and my car broke down. The axle broke, snapped in half. And he goes, I went to the boot, I found a hot apple pie and I welded it together.
2: Very good, very good. Thank you for that. Listen to this one. I would say that I have cutters in the car so I can take the cuttings of plants. I always ask, and most of the time people would say, yes, please take a cutting. And I'll take the cutting at that time, and sometimes people say no, so I come back another time. But, yes, I always have cutters. And listen to this from Donnie. A mate of mine has had a wheelchair in his car boot for the past 10 years. Nobody actually needs it or uses it, lol. Donnie of Castledine. That is ridiculous. Take it out of the boot.
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2: Do you want to head along to Magic Round this May? We have the last 3-day passes in town. These 3-day passes are completely sold out, and you get the chance to win tickets to every NRL game during Magic Round. 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To get into the draw, all you need to do is keep listening, because I'll play the cue to call sometime between now and the end of the show. When you hear that cue to call, just follow the instructions on how to enter. We'd love to put you into the draw for the 3-day pass to watch every single game of NRL during Magic Round.
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2: Are you thinking about filling up your car this weekend? The price of fuel, they predict, is about to go up again. Stay with us at 4:30. We'll have the RACQ's fuel specialist on, telling you where you can get the cheapest fuel and the direction of fuel prices likely over the next 10 days. Meanwhile, Queensland has the capacity to produce nearly 20% of Australia's fuel needs. Queensland does. Not from oil, but from sugar, from ethanol. So why, oh why, has one of our only ethanol plants been completely shut down for the past month? That is next. Don't go away.

What's in your car? 21 minutes to four on 612 ABC Brisbane. In my car is a very old piece of paper that instructs me to go along and have a fasting blood test. There's never a good time for that, is there? But if that time ever arrives, that little piece of paper is between the seats, ready to go. Listen to this from Beck on the text line. I have three skateboards in my boot. Every now and again, they flip onto their wheels and slide around, which is very annoying, but I always flip them back over and never take them out. Bracket, my kids use them maybe once every few months.

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1: The PM is hunting the world for more oil supplies for Australia. The Premier wants to drill for oil in the Taroom Trough. But what if we could grow our own fuel, or at least part of it? Perhaps part of the answer to fuel shortages could be right in our backyard here in Queensland. Wilmar Sugar, which has a sugar refinery in Serena, says it is able to ramp up production of ethanol. Mark Greenwood is the General Manager, Commercial, for Wilmar Sugar and Renewables.
2: In Brazil, there's a strong mandate for 30% ethanol use. In India, it's 20%. So those governments have really got behind ethanol, which provides, I think, fuel security to their country, and also reduces emissions from their fuel use.
1: Does that make it cheaper for them?
2: I think it depends on what the oil price is at the time. Mm. And even here in Australia, you know, when oil prices are down at $60 to $70 a barrel, ethanol is a little bit more expensive. But up at the current oil prices of $100 and above, ethanol is actually cheaper. We're selling ethanol at the moment at a significant discount to the gasoline or petrol price.
1: So is the point for those two countries that they don't have oil reserves like Saudi Arabia does, but they can grow 20 or 30% of their own petrol needs?
2: That's exactly right. And you know, we are blessed in Queensland with country that is very good for production of cane and cane sugar.
1: What do we do currently in Australia? Do we have these sorts of mandates that they do in Brazil and India? Even the United States, you were telling me, has 10% ethanol in their petrol.
2: Yes, well, no, in Australia, we don't have a national mandate. We do have state-based mandates, but that's only in Queensland and New South Wales. In New South Wales, there's a mandate for 6% ethanol use, and in Queensland, there's a mandate for 4% ethanol use. But since its introduction, it typically tracks much less than that 4% level. It's more like 2 to 2.5% of petrol sales in Queensland. It comes down to compliance and enforcement, and there are certain exemptions given. The other thing in Queensland is that the mandate only applies to regular unleaded petrol. It doesn't apply to premium blends.
1: You're listening to Mark Greenwood, General Manager, Commercial for Wilmar Sugar and Renewables, a huge sugar-producing organisation around the world that has a big presence here in Queensland. So here we have the Prime Minister roaming the world trying to

0: refineries to ethanol production, because we do have some domestic requirement for sugar, but really over 80% of our sugar is currently exported. And even if we took that component, the export component, and converted that to ethanol, we could still provide 2.2 billion litres of ethanol.
1: It would make a massive dent in fuel security if we did this.
0: Yes, that's right. Yep.
1: And what would Australians have to accept in their fuel blend for those numbers to work out?
0: Well, I think if you take 2.2 billion litres of 16, it's around about 13, 14%.
1: There is a perception issue with it.
0: I think maybe there is a bit of that lingering perception, and it's a shame because when I think about ethanol, I would like to see it seen as a premium product. Ethanol has about 75% less carbon emissions than petrol. It provides octane enhancement, so it'll take a 91 octane for regular petrol and increase that to 95. The other aspect about ethanol is it's got lower particular emissions. In addition to that, of course, you've got the fact that it's homegrown. We have greater fuel security by it being homegrown, plus all the associated economic benefits from, you know, having jobs and support of regional communities.
1: What would it take, Mark, to convert sugar mills in Queensland so that they could produce more ethanol? How big of an investment is that, and who'd pay for it?
0: Yeah, well, it certainly would be a large investment. It would be billions of dollars. I think if the policy settings and market conditions are right, there'd be interest in those type of growth investments. Wilmar, the company I work for, is a Fortune Global 500 company and certainly has the balance sheet to invest in that type of project.
1: So you're not here advocating for government handouts. You just need the policy settings right to know that the demand will be there for the ethanol if you're going to spend the money to produce it.
0: Yeah, that's right. You know, any company that is going to make investments hundreds of millions of dollars or billions of dollars will need some sort of security of offtake to know that there's going to be a market there at the right price before they commit to that capital. That would provide incredible renewal for our industry. At the moment, it's sort of in the sugar industry, it kind of feels like we're hanging on. Sugar prices have dropped by more than 50% since 2023. I'd say a lot of producers, and it's not only the sugar manufacturers, the milling companies, but also the growers, most of those industry participants are probably losing money this year.
1: Mm. What a situation.
0: Yeah.
1: Sugar producers are losing money. The factories that produce ethanol in the middle of a fuel crisis have been shut down for a month. I mean, you just must shake your head.
0: Well, you know, what I like to do is think about what they've done elsewhere around the world. It's a great opportunity, I think.
1: Mark, what about the argument that all this is a bit late, that everyone's going to end up driving electric cars in time? So why on earth would governments put mandates on for ethanol in fuel? Why on earth would your company, Wilmar Sugar and Renewables, make billions of dollars in investment, given that in time, presumably, we're using less and less fuel, whether it's got ethanol in it or not?
0: Yeah, I mean, that's a good point to discuss. I mean, I think electrification of the road fleet will continue, but we're still consuming 16 billion litres of gasoline or petrol today. So I think that ethanol capacity can help accelerate the decarbonisation of our road fleet. And in time, I don't think that ethanol capacity, that investment will be wasted. In time, I think that long-haul flight needs sustainable aviation fuel. And so that same ethanol capacity could be diverted to producing sustainable aviation fuel.
1: In terms of a national mandate for a percentage of ethanol in fuel, where would that need to be set to make this investment viable in Queensland?
0: If I step back and think about it, to start with, state-based mandate in Queensland could be strengthened just to underpin and make the most of our current ethanol capacity. That's a good starting point. Now, from there, if you want to stimulate investment, I think what we could see is either at a state-based level or a national level, a ratcheting up of the mandate percentage over time. Because if we introduced a mandate all of a sudden at 10% nationally, there's not the capacity to meet it, right? So you've got to have something that provides the certainty for investment, that's legislated to ramp up over time, and then that investment can happen.
1: Thank you so much for making the case. Fascinating.

0: fascinating to hear, and also quite empowering to hear that part of the solution to ongoing fuel security could be in the cane fields of North Queensland.
1: Could be. The opportunity's there. That's right.
0: That was Mark Greenwood, the General Manager Commercial for Wilmar Sugar and Renewables. And did you get the import of what he was saying? Wilmar Sugar, a major international company, offering to spend billions of dollars in Queensland to convert sugar mills so they can produce ethanol. All they need is the Queensland government to enforce the existing ethanol mandate, maybe expand it to all petrol fuels. On the text line, Kim says, is ethanol safe for all types of petrol cars, ride-on mowers, equipment, etc.? Don't know about the mowers and the equipment, Kim, but definitely safe for all modern cars, anything produced after about the year 2000. If you happen to have a classic vehicle from 1920, probably not. Probably don't put ethanol in that.
2: 612 ABC Brisbane. Ellen Fanning.
0: A parliamentary committee has this afternoon urged the government to water down its e-bike laws. You've had a lot to say about the fact that these e-bikes and e-scooters need to be got under control on footpaths for the safety of pedestrians. And the government made really serious recommendations to try and change the rules so that things were much tougher. But this government-backed parliamentary committee this afternoon has suggested it all goes a little bit too far. They've recommended a series of changes to the legislation. If adopted, it would be an enormous relief to the disability community in particular, but also to those who in good faith have bought legal e-bikes who were facing the prospect that they'd have to trash them because they'd suddenly become illegal. To tell you what this government-controlled committee has recommended, Matt Burke is on the line, CEO of Bicycle Queensland. No doubt you were hitting refresh on the Queensland Parliamentary Committee website over
3: yes,
0: and over again this afternoon, as we were. These are big changes they've recommended. The very top one, our Kenji Sato, reporter at 612 ABC, who gets about on a e-scooter, was hugely relieved to see because he says his e-scooter would have become illegal. But now, he tells me, they're suggesting to government, look, if Kenji or anybody else bought an e-bike and it was compliant with European standards when they bought it, they should be able to keep using it even if the standard is improved
3: Correct.
0: Over time.
3: Correct. So this is the one thing we're really relieved about and happy about the report. They've agreed. We thought this would come to you know, recognise the previous standards at the time they were in place. So it's like a motor car. We change the standards all the time, but you don't force people to junk their 2021 Hyundai because a new Australian motor car standard came in 2025. It's the same process here. So we're glad that's come in. They're also seem to have adopted what the bicycle industries have recommended, which is a pathway to a form of compliance for those of us without markings. Now, Kenji might have the marking, EN15194, on his bike, which is great, but tens of thousands of Queenslanders do not have that on their e-bikes, and though those bikes are low speed and safe and compliant. And they're now opening the door to a pathway to get that through retailers and others to put probably big, bright orange stickers on your bike saying that these are compliant. And we're fine with that. There's a lot of detail that needs to be worked out for that scheme, though. And so we're very worried that, you know, that we've heard rumours they want to table this bill next week.
0: Yeah.
3: That needs months of consultation and work with the bike industries.
0: There were a lot of people from the disability community saying, whoa, whoa, whoa, whoa, whoa, what are you doing here? A lot of people living with disabilities rely on e-mobility devices. The third recommendation they've got here is
3: worried.
0: Let me just explain it to folks. They say the government should investigate existing mechanisms for exemptions that could be adapted to assess e-mobility devices that don't fully meet the European standard. But they're perfectly safe. If they meet key safety criteria, they're thinking about e-trikes, other adaptive vehicles that meet that 25 kilometre per hour speed limits and the 250 watt power limit. They're saying ease up, just let people have those devices?
3: We felt that a human rights court case would have forced this on them anyway. And you didn't want to be that government that, you know, banned disabled people from having a right to ride on, you know. And the people I know who often use these vehicles, they ride on the safest of safe bike paths.
0: And the other element that the disability community will welcome is that for folks who can't get a driver's licence because of disability, medical condition or age, but are still capable of riding safely, there's got to be a way the Department of Transport and Main Roads can get an exemption framework going for them.
3: Yeah, and again, we felt that a Human Rights Commission case would have forced that on the government had they exempted it. So they've done the easy-to-do things. The pathway to compliance bit is a bit harder, but all the other mess that is still here in this bill. And the big myopic, why the hell are you not fixing the actual problem thing that started this whole committee, remains unaddressed. So,
0: and what's that?
3: The obvious. From July 1st, you will still be able to walk in, because they'll still be open, to the rogue retailers selling the very same ultra-high-powered, ultra-high-speed, crazy unsafe devices that caused this whole mess. The electric dirt bikes, the electric motorbikes masquerading as push bikes that are 12 times more powerful than my safe legal e-bike, the kind that, you know, have been filmed by the kids hooning on the Gold Coast Highway at 60, 70 kilometres per hour while popping wheelies. You can't pop a wheelie on my safe legal e-bike. It's not possible.
0: So you're solving one problem and you're creating another at the same time. You're listening to Matt Burke, Bicycle Queensland, reviewing what this crucial parliamentary committee, a government-dominated parliamentary committee, has recommended in terms of a watering down of the e-bike laws.
3: Only the government members of the committee have recommended this. If you read to the end of the report, Ellen, yes, the Labor members are scathing. They name every single person who opposed these things, and it goes for page after page after page of submissions. All the experts, all the businesses, all the key stakeholders are against the key parts of the bill, including licensing. And the implications of licensing are really severe. I believe we'll lose Neuron and Lime from Queensland. They as much told the inquiry this last week. I think we'll lose them. They'll lose so much of their custom with the license holding requirement alone, because young people are getting their licences much later. And it's so important to get a car driver's licence, which is what they've proposed, to learn about how your seatbelt works, learn how your high beams work how your indicators work, to ride a bike. These things are really important. The international evidence is, if you want to teach kids to ride safely, you do ride safety education in schools.
0: Okay. It is 3 minutes to four. Matt Burke with you from Bicycle Queensland. What e-bike, e-scooter legislation are we going to actually end up with? Matt, are you a little bit happy that this controversial issue of the 10 kilometre per hour speed limit on all footpaths? Now, let me just explain. We've got 2 minutes left to go before the news. Professors of physics came along to the committee and said it's not possible to ride a bike at that speed because you need to go faster than that. It's just a matter of physics. They're now saying in this report, look, let's just do 10 kilometres an hour in high pedestrian areas and let's not have that silly speed limit applied to share paths. Surely that's something.
3: No, this is crazy. Councils have had the ability to ban bikes like we do in the Queen Street Mall. We do at the centre of Cleveland. There's no need for any of this. Local councils have dealt with this for decades. We've had safe legal e-bikes in this state for 20 years. They've never been a problem. They aren't the problem. The issue here is the illegal devices, the crazy high-speed stuff and the gangs of kids riding them. That's what's got everyone concerned, and it's the deaths on those devices that happened last year that are concerning everyone. And we were the first to call this out in 2024 and say, absolutely get onto this, and instead we've got this crazy mismatch of things. This bill is still going to mean that on a multi-use trail in a national park, even with these recommendations, you can only go 10k per hour. You will not see. I rode in up at Pomona recently in the Noosa Trail Network. I rode for 10 kilometres on these paths, never saw a pedestrian. Under these laws, I will only be able to go 10k per hour, which, as every five-year-old learns, you need to go faster.
0: Matt, thank you so much. That's initial analysis of the proposed changes to this bill. We will see where we end up. Stay with us. The news is next. It's 4 o'clock.
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0: ABC News, good afternoon. I'm Michael Bausch. The communications minister has repaid thousands of dollars in travel expenses after she was found to have broken the rules four times. Jane Norman reports.
1: Annika Wells referred herself to the Independent Parliamentary Expenses Authority last year amid a furore over her use of travel and family reunion entitlements. The authorities identified four breaches and asked the minister to repay $8,000 that she'd wrongly claimed, plus a $2,000 penalty. The Prime Minister, Anthony Albanese, has strongly defended his minister.
2: She has done what the rules require. Annika Wells is a very good minister, doing extraordinary work.
1: Annika Wells has apologised for what she says were honest mistakes.
0: Police have made an arrest in a North Queensland homicide investigation. 71-year-old Mackay man Wayne Morceau was reported missing in November last year. Detectives say he likely died at his Griffin Street unit in September and his body was later moved. A 46-year-old local woman known to him was detained this morning. She's been charged with murder and interfering with a corpse. The US president says a ceasefire with Tehran is still intact despite a clash in the Strait of Hormuz that saw the Iranian military fire on American warships. John O'Wakely reports.
3: Washington and Tehran have blamed each other for the exchange of fire. Iran says it acted in retaliation for what it described as U.S. aggression against an Iranian oil tanker and another vessel. Donald Trump has been asked how close the U.S. is to a deal with Iran.
4: It could happen any day, and it might not happen.
3: He's reiterating that the ceasefire remains in effect and is downplaying the exchange of fire between the U.S. and Iran in the Strait of Hormuz. The U.S. president did, however, threaten more violent attacks if Iran does not agree to a peace deal.
0: Queensland's education minister says a national response is needed to handle a major data breach. The global cyber attack targeted the US company behind the online learning platform used by Queensland state schools. Hackers accessed the names, emails, and school locations of students and staff enrolled or employed since 2020. John Paul Langbrook says he's been in touch with his federal counterpart, Jason Clare.
5: This is an issue that's affecting Tasmania, Victoria and New South Wales as well. It's not just schools, it's universities, it's a number of institutions, and it's important, I believe, that we coordinate a national response using and leveraging the expertise that state, territory and federal agencies can bring.
0: A toddler's in a stable condition after being bitten on the neck by a dog southwest of Brisbane. Emergency services were called to a Bow Desert home in the scenic rim late yesterday. The two-year-old girl was taken to the Queensland Children's Hospital. Police and council officers are investigating. A Queensland childcare provider has been fined $12,000 after a child went missing from a Gold Coast centre for more than an hour. Charmaine Allison reports.
6: A 10-year-old child in the care of Kitty Kingdom Childcare in Pimpama on the northern Gold Coast left the centre unnoticed in November 2023. The child had been unsupervised for about an hour and 15 minutes before being found by a member of the public after showing up at a home. Queensland's Education Department took legal action against the services provider for failing to ensure adequate supervision of children and prevent a child from leaving the premises. Kitty Kingdom was fined $12,000 in the Brisbane Magistrates Court. No conviction was recorded.
0: To sport, and the Brisbane Broncos coach says centre Dean Mariner is in good spirits after limb-saving leg surgery. The 23-year-old suffered what was initially thought to be a nasty cork to his right thigh in last Sunday's NRL game against the Roosters. He was later rushed to hospital with a rare and serious condition called acute compartment syndrome. Michael Maguire says it caught them all off guard.
7: Yeah, that's an unusual one, that one. I've never seen that before. But he's in really good care, the high performance staff. They

0: jumped into gear, and they looked after him really well. And obviously, you know, he got great care down there at the hospital. So, yeah, he'll be right. He'll be back at some stage.
1: Queensland's weather, scattered showers tomorrow for the north and far north, tending widespread about the Cassowary and Daintree coasts. Fine or mostly fine elsewhere. Some morning frost for the Maranoa and Warrego, the eastern Darling Downs and Granite Belt, and the Carnarvon Ranges. Brisbane, 11 to 25 degrees. Possible showers about the southeast on Sunday, Monday and Tuesday. On Moreton Bay, seas below a metre. ABC News.
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8: 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That's what's happening for some frontline Queensland health workers. Find out what's going on next.
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2: Traffic.
9: Got a breakdown at Sanford Village, Main Street and Cash Avenue North, so crews to attend there, some minor delays. Got a crash at Holland Park, we're still being dealt with. Towing's on site, removing those vehicles, about three or four vehicles involved. Pacific Motorway southbound right lane at the Garza Road on ramp there. So just prior to that at Holland Park West, traffic solid back to the city. Coronation Drive back to Toowong and Countess Street back to Kelvin Grove. Also a breakdown at Greenslopes, Juliet Street exit northbound left shoulder after the Pacific Motorway, and a breakdown sitting on the M1 northbound in the shoulder before Main Street at Beenleigh. Had a crash at Wavell Heights, a car into a parked car. That's been cleared at Edinburgh Castle Road at Carster Road. Now we've got the rugby union on tonight at Lang Park. Beware of changed traffic conditions and parking restrictions in place. You may experience delays around the city and the Lang Park area. And the AFL is on tonight as well as Gabba, and that's the Lions and Carlton as well. So again, beware of those changes, parking restrictions as well, and you will experience delays around the Gabba precinct as well, around Kangaroo Point and the Gabba itself. Has been busy on Ipswich Road outbound between Woolloongabba and Maruka generally with those peak conditions. Also plenty of traffic on Boaters Road southbound through Acacia Ridge, Callanbale, right through to the Mount Lindsay Highway and Green Road through Bryony Heights. So very heavy through there. And it's been very heavy through Greenbank, Springfield, Greenbank, Arterial Road and Goodner Road southbound between Springfield and Greenbank and New Beath Road. And heavy delays, Logan Motorway eastbound, Carroll Park to Parkinson and the Gateway northbound between Nudgee and the Bruce Highway, Bald Hills. Busy around Rum Downs on the Bruce and also through Caboolture. I'm Brad from ATN. More details at half past four on 612 ABC Brisbane.
8: Thanks so much for that, Brad. 7 minutes past four now. Chilly afternoon, 22 degrees in Norman Park, 20 at Thornlands, 22 at Logan Lee, Silkstone 24, Clontarf 21 degrees, and chilly on the Golden Sunshine Coast, 20 degrees north and south. On the text line, Kim, talking about e-bikes, says, I saw a teacher leave a local high school on an e-bike yesterday, no helmet, and using a mobile phone. What hope do kids have without good role models? Caroline says, why are we allowing motor scooters on footpaths? They are called footpaths for a reason. Did you hear the conversation earlier about ethanol? One of the leading sugar companies in the world, Wilmar Sugar, saying they'll spend billions of dollars to produce up to 10, 15% of Australia's fuel needs, ethanol, so long as the Queensland government enforces its ethanol mandate. Jeff's saying, I drove a rental car in Brazil in the mid-90s that ran on ethanol. The fuel type was common. The car ran like normal. The only difference was the smell of the fuel. Australia should have done this years ago. Coming up to 9 minutes past four now. Listen to this. Before Christmas, a union reached an agreement with Queensland Health. 5 months on, they're still waiting for the pay rise. It's yet to hit their pay slips. Next, you're going to hear what on earth is going on to slow it all up.
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10: I'm at the emergency department at the Royal Brisbane and Women's Hospital.
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8: You out Redcliffe Way.
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8: Yeah, a lot of people sweating on their pay rises. You're going to hear in a moment for the union representing frontline Queensland health workers. But did you hear this? Last

0: month. An Oz report, Oz Harvest report, said forget the cost of living, the cost of surviving crisis means more than a third of people seeking food relief are doing so for the first time. And it includes people who have a mortgage and those who come from double income houses. They're lining up for food. Queensland State Manager Michaela Windsor told ABC 612 Craig Zonka and Loretta Bryan the services just can't keep up. One in five people are turned away.
1: It is a biological necessity, but it is also a flexible budget item. You've got to put fuel in your car, you've got to keep the lights on, you've got to get to work, you've got to get the kids to school, those sorts of things. And skipping a meal, cutting down on a meal, leaving out a protein, those sorts of things can be done quietly and privately. There's still a lot of shame associated with food insecurity, which is really frustrating for me at Oz Harvest, because there is sufficient food within our state and our country to feed everybody. What we're looking at is a broken food system.
0: That's Oz Harvest's Queensland State Manager Michaela Windsor. She was speaking on ABC 612 Breakfast with Craig and Loretta. Through the day, insult was added to injury. ABC reporting one of Ipswich's biggest food charities has been forced to close its doors. Tomorrow, Ipswich Food Barn will wrap up 14 years of community aid through low-cost groceries, laundry facilities and domestic violence support. Their general manager, Kim Kofuta, told the ABC the decision was just shocking.
2: To be honest, it didn't really sink in when we heard the news, for me anyway. We were expecting the building to sell, but they'd been trying to sell it for 10 years, so we thought that we had time. When it did sell, we found out the following day that we had 30 days, so we weren't given any more notice than that. We were just told 30 days, so when I first found out, I was sort of like, no, it can't be right. So I was in denial the first time after finding out. I was optimistic the last week, and then this week, as you can see, that the everything's starting to be pulled down today, yesterday and today, and now everything's starting to sink in. Everything has just become real that we have to leave. We have to potentially close everything down and move everything out of here. So with those emotions of the last 2 days, it's been devastating. It's been hard to, it's been really hard to, for all that to sink in.
0: Yeah. Ipswich Food Barn closing down. What a time for that to be happening.

0: The go-between streets of your town at 4:15 on a Friday afternoon, the sun going down and it becoming decidedly chilly as we speak. Now, it's not a great time to be waiting for a bit of money to land in your bank account, is it? Together Union says the system has failed thousands of frontline Queensland health workers who are stuck in limbo following a protracted pay dispute. Secretary Alex Scott joins me. So you've kind of agreed in principle to the offer. Who are the workers we're talking about who are waiting for a pay rise?
1: So we're talking about 12,000 health workers, mainly in the allied health area, so physiotherapists, social workers, a range of scientists, clinical assistants who provide direct patient care across Queensland.
0: Okay, and when was the last time they got a pay rise, Alex?
1: The last time they got a pay rise was October 2024.
0: We've
1: been negotiating with the government since July last year. We got to the stage of having an in-principle agreement with the government in November last year for a pay increase in line with all the other public sector worker pay increases. Unfortunately, only two of the three unions agreed, and so we now have moved into conciliation and arbitration, and we're now looking, unless the government agrees to an interim pay increase, our members who had agreement in principle for a 3.5% increase from 1 November last year are probably not looking at a pay rise until late 2027, if not sometime in 2028.
0: Yeah, so your members facing the prospect they haven't had a pay rise since October 24, they may not get a pay rise till, say, October 27, and every day the price of groceries goes up, the Reserve Bank has increased interest rates, the price of fuel's gone up, the price of groceries has gone up. Frustrating for you, Alex Scott, Secretary of the Together Union, because it's kind of a messy negotiation. You've got three unions representing this small group of workers, and the majority of whom have said, yep, give us the 3.5%, show me the money, and 20% haven't. What's your ask in those circumstances?
1: Well, I think we have some sympathy for the 20%. They were being asked to take a 25% pay cut by the employer, and that was never going to be acceptable to them. And we feel that the approach by the department was trying to divide the workforce against each other. At the end of the day, we've gone through an arbitration. We're starting an arbitration process now, and that will resolve all the other issues that are on the table. But in terms of the most important issue to our members, it's the cost of living crisis, particularly in light of the explosion in relation to petrol prices over the last 6 to 8 weeks. So we need urgent action now. And we've done that as a way through by having what's called an interim pay increase application, where Queensland Health has agreed 3.5% is what these people should be paid. And what the argument is about is, should the deal from 1 November apply, or should the 3.5% apply from late 2027 or 2028 as a bargaining chip in terms of an arbitration process rather than delivering an outcome for over 10,000 health workers who are doing everything they can to keep patients safe and healthy, and yet they're being let down by their political leadership.
0: Secretary Alex Scott from the Together Union. His members have agreed to that 3.5% wage increase. Three unions are involved in the negotiations. He's facing the prospect of sitting in the back of the arbitration for more than a year with his arms crossed. He's come to a deal, but his members can't get paid. Why don't the government just say, all right, well, you can have an interim. We'll give you the 3.5% and we'll bang out the details for the remaining 20% of workers as we go along. That's a practical answer that you've come up with.
1: Well, it's a very simple solution. It allows for my members to get on with a job. Queensland Health says they can't make that offer because it's government wages policy, and therefore it's up to the politicians, not to the bureaucrats. And we're now seeing that the ministers and the politicians are refusing to meet, which is a standard pattern behaviour, unfortunately.
0: Because all of this could be resolved, presumably, if you sat down with the health minister and said, look, there are some tricky things at the margins. Let's work out the margins. We'll get the bulk of this going. But the health minister Nicholls won't sit down with you?
1: Well, the health minister sat down with us when we were resolving the medical officers' negotiations in July last year. We've written to him a couple of times asking for a meeting. We've written to the premier a couple of times asking for an urgent meeting, and we're unable to get it. It's unfortunate the government seems to take the medical staff more seriously than they take allied health professionals, and I think once again we're seeing allied health professionals not being treated with the same appropriate respect and recognition by this minister than all the other health professionals, and we need to make sure that they sit down and listen and say, what is a practical solution? The money is in the budget. Queensland Treasury has already provided the money to Queensland Health. It's the same pay rise every other public sector worker through bargaining has achieved, but they're just saying for tactical reasons they want to punish 10,000 allied health workers in terms of this process to try and teach workers generally a lesson, rather than just sitting down, talking the issue through and listening to the sort of pressures our members are under through the current cost of living crisis. Yeah. They're struggling in relation to filling their car, trying to get to work every day. The government already charges them for parking their cars at the car park. These group of workers are no different to any other group of workers in Queensland, and we are all struggling as inflation is going through the roof at record levels.
0: Yeah. You've been listening to Alex Scott, Secretary of the Together Union, making this an issue ahead of the Stafford by-election because, of course, Prince Charles Hospital is a major employer of frontline health workers in the Stafford electorate. Alex Scott representing allied health professionals who work at that hospital. We've received a statement from Queensland Health. They say they've engaged in extensive good faith negotiations, but the unions declined to support the outcome. Claims that an in-principle agreement was reached in November are false and not supported by evidence. Any proposal relating to interim wage increases is a matter for the Queensland Industrial Relations Commission to consider as part of the arbitration process. Alex Scott, we thank you for taking the time.
1: Thank you.
0: 22 minutes past four now. A big test for One Nation, the government and the federal opposition next week.
2: You're with Ellen Fanning. 612 ABC Brisbane.
0: There's a lot riding on the delivery of the federal budget next Tuesday night. Ahead of that, Jim Chalmers has something of a tradition. He's again invited the press to snap a photo of him puffing away during a jog in a sweat-wicking

0: After presumably pausing to stretch out his hammies, Chalmers gave a post-workout press conference. His third budget, he said, wait for it, would be more protein than carbs. Let's get a little bit serious, shall we? Sean Kelly is a journalist and author who worked for Julia Gillard and Kevin Rudd. His most recent quarterly essay is The Good Fight, What Does Labor Stand For? Is that a question we could ask of this budget, Sean? The question is, do they have anything more than timidity, this government? Will they make the big changes? They're thinking about changes to negative gearing and capital gains tax. Would they constitute big, bold changes or an election promise broken?
1: Look, it definitely is a big test for them, this budget. It's really being talked up as a reform budget. The Prime Minister has said that on the record. So there is a sense of expectations having been built up. And Ellen, this is actually what they did in their first term. It was the second year when they did the more difficult things. They pursued the referendum on The Voice. Obviously, that didn't work for them. But what they also did was change the Stage 3 tax cuts, which was a broken promise. And this time around, again, second year of a three-year term, gives them a year to recover before the election. It looks like they're going to attempt some difficult things again in the realm of broken promises. The government, the Prime Minister himself, was very clear in saying he wouldn't touch capital gains tax changes or negative gearing changes during the election campaign. If, as is expected, both of those go ahead, that is one of the cases the government is going to have to make. It's going to have to explain why it felt the need to break that promise. And I think the other thing worth remembering here is that these are some of the tax changes that Bill Shorten took to the 2016 and 2019 elections, and they're seen as part of the reason that Bill Shorten lost the almost unlosable 2019 election to Scott Morrison. I think the political circumstances have shifted since then, but there is certainly a kind of superstitious almost feeling around them in politics, the sense that these particular tax changes can really torpedo a government.
0: How would you characterise the national mood? How much of a risk is this for the government? Because I sense, Sean, looking at the text line on 612 ABC, 5 years ago, people would have said, don't touch negative gearing, I'm an investor. Whereas I sense that there might be kind of a growing realisation that these cheat children and grandchildren, future generations, by creating too much competition for homes.
1: Look, I think that's right, Ellen. Bill Shorten was out today, I think, saying I was ahead of my time, noting that conditions have changed, and they have changed. I think there is a much greater awareness in the community today, partly as a result, I should say, of Bill Shorten's election campaigns in 2016 and 2019, a much greater awareness of the inequity in housing. That is a generational inequity. It is also an inequity that exists within generations, a large difference between those who own assets and can earn some income from those assets and those who are entirely reliant on income. And as housing has become more and more expensive and more unaffordable on an average income, I think the meaning of that gap has really sunk home in the population. There was some polling quite recently from Freshwater Strategy that showed, I think, only something like 16% of people opposing a cap on the number of properties you could negatively gear. Now, that's one of the potential policies, but I think it gives some indication of the fact that Australians overwhelmingly recognise that there's a problem. Now, I should add, that doesn't always mean that a government can sell the solution. A mistake that politicians often make is to look at polling like that, to think it's static, to think that because something has been talked about on radio shows, in political columns, that therefore it's done and dusted and the public will accept it. Everything changes the moment a policy is actually announced, the moment the media hordes descend, the moment the frenzy starts, and there will be a bit of a frenzy around broken promises this time. So I think it will be a feisty debate. But I think you're right that the public mood is in a particular place.
0: You're listening to a discussion about next week, a big week in federal politics. Sean Kelly, a journalist and author. We'll also see Angus Taylor's budget reply speech. In his 2 months of leader, his highest profile move was the hardline immigration policy, wants an Australian values test, social media vetting, commented there's a higher risk of bad people coming from bad countries. And then, of course, after the booing at Anzac Day, of the Welcome to Country ceremony.

0: ceremonies, which he condemned. He went on to say the next day that such ceremonies are overused. How much of a test is this for Angus Taylor?
1: I think it's an enormous test. There was an expectation when Susan Lee was Liberal leader that she was never really going to last that long, and of course she didn't. So when Angus Taylor came along, I think there was a sense that this was going to be renewal, reinvigoration of the party, and actually nothing dramatic seems to have shifted. The polling numbers for the party, at least, are very similar to what they were under Susan Lee. Angus Taylor's doing okay himself, but the party hasn't shifted much. There's going to be a by-election in Farrah this Saturday, which the Liberals and Nationals are widely expected to lose. So all of those things mean that the pressure is really on Angus Taylor, not to suddenly turn everything around, but at least to be able to make some kind of an impression. I'm interested to see whether he's capable of doing that.
0: Sean, you're talking about the Farrah by-election, of course, created by the fact that Susan Lee lost the Liberal leadership, decided to retire from politics, and now there's a by-election for her seat, which has always been, you know, in my living memory, a Liberal or National Party seat. But there seems to be a widespread expectation that One Nation will win that seat. Why?
1: Oh, look, it's really significant. You see these kind of royalty coalition seats around the country, you know, seats that have been held by prime ministers like Tony Abbott's seat, like John Howard's seat, falling to other parties. And now it seems that this seat that was held by Tim Fischer, leader of the Nationals, then Susan Lee, Liberal leader, is likely to fall to One Nation or the independent, Michelle Milthorpe. It seems to be a product of two things. Very widespread disillusionment with the coalition, a sense that they just can't get their house together. And secondly, a broad sense of wanting to tear things down, a sense of their people really wanting change and wanting to send a signal that change is necessary in Canberra at a broad scale. And I think, Ellen, that actually interacts in a really interesting way with the budget, which is that any result, but I think especially a One Nation result, really does make it easier for Labor to make one of the arguments it's kind of been softening the ground for, which is social cohesion requires us to make people feel that they have a stake in the economy, and that's what Anthony Albanese has been saying, and therefore we need to give young people a leg up in terms of being able to afford houses, and one of the ways we're going to do that is by changing the tax treatment of housing investment. So I think actually this election result could land at the perfect time for Labor's budget.
0: Mm. Sean, always great to hear your analysis and hear your voice. Thanks for taking the time on a Friday arvo.
1: Thank you for talking to me.
0: Sean Kelly, the journalist and author. The Farrah by-election is on Saturday night. As he's saying, the question is whether One Nation can win that poll, that blue ribbon coalition seat. Previously on this show, we told you that Gina Rinehart donated $2 million to Pauline Hanson's One Nation. In fact, Ms. Rinehart's representatives have told us this is incorrect, and three other individuals made the donations independently and of their own free will. $500,000 came from Adam Giles, the Chief Executive Officer of Hancock Agriculture, which is owned by Gina Rinehart through Hancock Prospecting Proprietary Limited. Another $500,000 was donated via Ian Plimmer, the Executive Director of Hancock Energy, which is a wholly owned subsidiary of Hancock Prospecting Proprietary Limited. 28 minutes to 5 now on 612 ABC Brisbane. You give me the next hour, I'll give you your weekend. Where to find the cheapest petrol, your weather forecast and a great wrap of weekend sport. And then after 5, screen, stage and page, everything you need to entertain you and yours this weekend. Don't go away. Here's the news with Michael Bausch.
2: Good afternoon, Ellen. Among the stories we're following, a 46-year-old woman's been charged with the murder of a missing North Queensland man. Police believe 71-year-old Wayne Morceau likely died at his Mackay home last September and his body was later moved. He wasn't reported missing until November. US President Donald Trump says a ceasefire with Tehran is still intact. That's despite an overnight clash in the Strait of Hormuz that saw the Iranian military fire on American warships. The coalition's migration policy is set to link Australia's migrant intake with the number of new homes built. The opposition's already flagged a lower migration cap and making an Australian values test a binding requirement for visa holders.

0: shoulders. Leader Angus Taylor says the current system isn't sustainable. In the NRL, round 10 continues this evening with the Roosters playing the Titans in Gosford. In the late game, the Cowboys host Parramatta, while in the AFL, the Brisbane Lions are at home to Carlton in round 9 action. More news at 5.
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2: Traffic.
3: We had a breakdown at Sanford Village. That's been cleared at Main Street and Cash Avenue North. There was some minor delays there. Logan Central got a crash. Wembley Road eastbound at Railway Parade. Traffic is back past Barden Road, so very heavy through there. Also a breakdown, still sitting at Green Slopes, Juliet Street exit northbound in the left shoulder after Pacific Motorway. So take it easy at that off-ramp. And a breakdown sitting on the M1 northbound in the shoulder before Main Street at Bean Lee. And we did have an early crash on the Pacific Motorway southbound through Holland Park West before the Gaza Road on-ramp. That's been cleared in the last 20 minutes. But delays are back to Coronation Drive at Oakenflower through the city, and also Countdown Street inbound is heavy back to Kelvin Grove. I'm Brad from A10. I'll have more details in 15 minutes on 612 ABC Brisbane.
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4: It is 26 minutes to 5 now. Fuel prices are spiking again across southeast Queensland. Advice on when and where to fill up, that's next. Here's George Michael first. Gotta have faith.

0: Because I gotta have faith. I gotta have faith. Because I gotta have faith, faith, faith. I gotta have faith, faith, faith. 23 minutes to 5. Well, if you're planning a road trip this weekend, you are best to fill up now. Fuel prices are spiking across southeast Queensland, some places surging to a new high of $2.19 for unleaded. This is inclusive of the 32-cent fuel excise, which is due to finish in June. Without that, prices would be sitting higher, $2.51. Ian Jeffries is your affordability specialist with RACQ, the voice you want to hear on all this. Hello. Any real sign that prices might be going down anytime soon, Ian?
1: Look, I think at the moment there are still some

0: That's a current wholesale prices. That's a reasonable price. So look, if you need fuel, I'd be looking for a price of $1.78. Look, unfortunately, the fuel companies are trying to reassert the price cycle in Brisbane, and we've seen about 13% of the market jump up to 19.9.
1: Okay, so what does that mean? We have all been hanging on the wholesale price of oil. Mr. Trump and Mr. Netanyahu have a war in Iran. The Strait of Hormuz is closed. It restricts the supply of oil. The price goes up, and we look at the barrel price. Now, we're not seeing any major shift in that going on at the moment. Nothing particularly is happening. It's not resolved, but it's not getting better or worse. Why would the price of fuel in Brisbane be going up?
0: Look, I think this is so. For decades, we've had a price cycle in the Brisbane market. The fuel companies, use this to push margins up higher. I think what we're seeing now is we've had a relatively flat market in terms of, the wholesale prices move with Singapore, which moves with oil, and we haven't seen this cycling behaviour. I think this is just the fuel companies. The price cycle is their preferred pricing model in the Brisbane market, and they're trying to reassert that.
1: So this pricing cycle is where they prices rise sharply over a couple of days, and then it might take 2, 3 weeks up to a couple of months for it to decrease slowly. So that's when we're listening to you and you're saying, fill up now, it's the bottom of the cycle, or just put a bit in because it's the top of the cycle. We may be seeing that price cycle re-emerging again, which is another way to think about when to fill up.
0: Yeah, look, I think this is what, the fuel companies like the price cycle. The Brisbane cycle is last typically between 6 and 8 weeks, 2 weeks for it to go up, 4 to 6 weeks for it to come down. And what it means is the average margin in Brisbane is higher than we see in the other capital cities. It's higher than Perth and Adelaide in particular. It's also higher than our regional centres. So, the average price in Brisbane's consistently 10 cents on average higher than it is in Cairns and Townsville. So I think, the cycle gives us sort of like a thin veneer of competition, but I think it really suppresses any meaningful competition. So
1: Yeah, there's an excise in place at the moment. There's the relief

0: longer. Look, hopefully, as if the conflict is resolved, we will see an easing of Singapore prices and easing of our wholesale prices. So, that should bring us back somewhere closer to what we would normally see.
1: Yeah. Meanwhile, leave us with the cheapest fuel on the north and south side, please, Ian.
0: Okay, so on the north side, Sandgate and Deegan are typically cheap. We're also seeing some cheaper sites in Virginia, and also over in like Albany Creek area. On the south side, it's the Ipswich Road, Bow Desert Road corridor from Manly, Rocklea down to Acacia Ridge, and then again over on the Logan Road, Kingston Road corridor around 8 Mile Plains down into Logan. They're the cheapest areas for unleaded petrol. Looking at diesel, I think the best price we're seeing at the moment is around about $2.35, and there that's like in a cheap cluster again on the south side, Acacia Ridge, Willawong, Oxley, and Rocklea for diesel. On the north side, there are a few sites that are in the $2.30 range around Nodgy, sort of that area, but yeah, there's far less cheaper diesel on the north side.
1: Yeah. Ian, thank you so much. We appreciate your advice and guidance at these times.
0: You're very welcome. Thanks for having us.
1: Dr. Ian Jeffries, RACQ Principal Economic and Affordability Specialist. What will the weather be like on the weekend? Morgan Pumper standing by from the Bureau of Meteorology. A Saturday with no rain, Morgan. Dare we hope? Dare we hope?
2: We hope that's exactly correct. So we will start out the day with the southwest. So it will turn east to southeasterly into the afternoon. We only have the 5% chance of showers and mostly sunny for Saturday, but we do increase to the medium chance of showers into Sunday. And it does look like through our Monday to Friday for our work week next week, some showery weather conditions. So we'll see if we could hold off on that Saturday. And those east southeasterly airflow seems like there shouldn't be any moisture or anything coming to the ground, but who knows if that 5% increases into tomorrow. But nonetheless, we'll just watch out for the chance of showers on the Sunday morning and into the afternoon as well.
1: And pretty much all the way through the week to varying degrees. A very chilly night tonight by southeast Queensland standards, but then as we get into the week, pretty standard nights and days in the mid-20s.
2: Yeah, that's right. So just with that extra cloud that will be returning. So we'll get an extra few degrees tomorrow for our maximums, pretty similar minimums to what we saw this morning. For us, we'll be over in the Darling Downs and Granite Belt. But otherwise, as we look towards next week, the minimums will be increasing and those maximums will stay quite similar. So we'll just see if those showers do remain in the mostly below the 5 millimetres Monday to Wednesday. We get a little bit more than the 5 millimetres Thursday and into Friday, but maybe it might get a little bit wet underfoot with just the showers that might start from Sunday and continue into at least Friday.
1: Yeah, looking like, particularly on the Gold Coast, Thursday, Friday next week, they could have some good falls down there. Is any of it falling inland?
2: We do have the possibility of some of the showers reaching the inland. There's kind of two parts to this system. So we'll have something in the southwest on the Tuesday. But otherwise, even as we look at the Darling Downs and Granite Belt, it does move from that high and very high chance of showers along the coast to just the slight and medium chance of showers. So it's not as confident, but at least there's that possibility of quite a wide area of the chance of showers, not just in the east and southeast.
1: And before I let you go, what's it like on the waterways and surf conditions this weekend?
2: Yeah, so we do see in regards to those winds, they are still that variable about the 10 knots tomorrow and then the southeasterly 15 to 20 knots in the early morning for the Sunshine Coast. Gold Coast will be southeasterly below the 10 knots. And then before dawn, getting up to 15 knots. But into the evening, 20 knots offshore. Seems like with the swell, it is around that 2 to 2.5 metres offshore, but inshore about the 1 metre. But there is a first and second swell, so that's always a good thing to keep in mind.
1: Have a great weekend, Morgan.
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2: Traffic.
3: I got a breakdown just in. Pacific Motorway southbound, left lane before Marshall Road at Green Slopes. Traffic is back to the city. Broken down truck at Red Bank. Ipswich Motorway westbound, left shoulder after Mine Street. Peak delays through there. And a crash cleared up at Logan Central. Wembley Road eastbound at Railway Parade. Traffic is easing from Barden Road. And still got a breakdown. M1 northbound shoulder before Main Street at Bean Lee. I'll have more details after 5.
0: Thanks so much for that, Brad. It is coming up to 13 minutes to 5 on 612 ABC Brisbane. After the news at 5 o'clock, stay tuned. It's Screen Stage and Page. 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You might as well find out what's worth watching on them. We'll also have a bookworm in with a couple of recommendations for great books to read this weekend and into the rainy next week, and what's great to watch on stages right across the River City. 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Screen Stage and Page after the news at 5.
4: Congratulations, Kedron. You've been voted the winning K suburb in the ABCs of Greater Brisbane. Next week, we'll be back with a new letter and a new batch of suburbs. 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
0: World's leading tennis stars asking for more respect and better prize money, or else what? Well, it's a potentially drastic step off court, to put it that way. Closer to home, the Lions aren't changing their note-taking ways, and the QRL is hiring, with the Broncos coach again defending himself. Joel Spreadborough with you for your weekend preview of sport. Let's start with the Bronx. They're off to Brookvale Oval tomorrow night as their preparation continues to mirror a plot line from ER. That's not kind, but it's accurate, Joel.
6: Yeah, carnage at Red Hill. It's been quite a disruptive period, I think you could say, for the reigning premiers. And the latest one, and this was a quite the attention grabber, a very concerning injury. You'd call it a freak injury for winger Dane Mariner last week, where he basically initially had a cork, went off the field, returned in the final 15 minutes, went off, sore, sorry, and the rest, but was okay, basically went back to the team hotel. Later that night, awoke in extreme pain. Dr. Matt Hislop, part of the team here that helped him get into hospital, this is still in Sydney, and had acute compartment syndrome, basically severe swelling and pressure in the muscle. So had emergency surgery at the time, is having additional surgery on it. Now, is okay, will be back. It'll be an indefinite, obviously, period until Mariner's back, but that's not the concern. The concern is his health. And, of course, with the Broncos dealing with a 14-strong injury list, effectively half of their full-time roster on the sidelines, the questions do come around duty of care. They come about training load. Now, Michael Maguire, no stranger to this. Ellen, you'll remember the vomit bucket issues of yesteryear. This time, it's basically saying, how did you guys miss this with Dean Mariner? How did he end up in this critically dangerous position? Effectively, we're questioning you, Madge, around your duty of care for your players. And he's come out fairly strongly defending what has been perceived as a mishandling, saying it was actually picked up really well. And he's in the hands of very, very effective support staff and getting some support from the club. And chorusing this, it's Gordon Tallis. He made some comments during the week just saying, come on, NRL, come on, Players Association, you need to see more work and more effective work from your independent doctors and sideline officials to basically save injured players from themselves, because the sports media loves writing about the brave return to the field for old mate who suffered XYZ injury in the first half but came back on and defended gamely in the last 10 minutes. But that's not always the best thing for the player. The precursor here is the shocking injury to Eli Katoa, the Melbourne Storm and Queensland Maroons star, who was representing Tonga last year at Lang Park. And you probably remember those pictures of him being knocked out effectively in the warm-up of that game, ending up playing the majority of that game and suffering bleeding of the brain. He's not to be seen again.

0: again this season after emergency surgery himself. So look, it's a conversation broadly in the NRL at the moment. It surfaced for the Broncos, obviously, with the injury toll they have. But we also do have some good news. At 36 years of age, Ben Hunt is returning to the side ahead of schedule this week. He's been out for several weeks, but the veteran reckons he's good to go. Bad news for Tom Duffy, the fill-in halfback, who's been doing a stellar job in his few appearances this year. But Michael Maguire, speaking earlier, basically said when you've got Hunt to choose from, you go with Hunt.
1: Benny's up and about. He's throwing well, ready to go. He wants to play, which, yeah, doesn't matter what age you are. He's a footy player, old Benny. Yeah, I've got some really good experts here with the physios and the doctors, and they do a fantastic job.
2: Mm. Joel Spreadborough with you, your weekend preview of sport. Joel, the Lions won't stop taking notes on opponents ahead of their clash with Carlton. How do you know?
0: Well, basically, we heard about the leaking of information for the Lions last week, and, you know, a little bit of news around some of the details of the notes on the infamous whiteboard about strengths and weaknesses of their opponents. Chris Fagan, the coach, says, look, we don't really care about these kind of leaks. We're going to keep doing what we're doing. Having said that, because this happened at HQ in Springfield Central, we're going to install frosted glass. We're going to block out public view around that. So as much as we don't care, we're also going to obscure the view. And look, I'll be honest, Ellen, I'm of the opinion that whoever leaked that, the parent, the Auskick parent that leaked that, it probably wasn't worth the social media acclaim and the cheers from mates to do that and cause the stir that it did. I would question whether there was a team in world sport that didn't take notes on strengths and weaknesses. There was, of course, the one, and Fagan spoke to this and also said, we've clarified guidelines about what kind of content is acceptable. That was after former Lion Jackson Pryor's partner, Bronte, was listed on said whiteboard as a strength. So he basically said, look, we don't want to get personal. Let's just keep it physical, related to the sport. Where are they going to hurt us? Where can we hurt them? That's play on. They are welcoming the Blues to the Gabba tonight. Carlton, of course, former Lion, Michael Voss. He is under all sorts of pressure to keep his job at the moment. They are very much struggling. Only one change for the Lions. Irish defender Dara Joyce gets another opportunity in the top flight after being named to replace Ty Gallup, who will miss the game with concussion protocols. The other thing this week, of course, was the homophobic slur that came out. Kobe Evans, it was, who directed a slur at an opponent from the Coburg team in the VFL. He's received a four-match ban in the aftermath of that. Basically, guilty of conduct unbecoming. The AFL said this ban is consistent with penalties for players who self-report similar comments. Chief Operating Officer Tom Harley says there's a very clear understanding of what's acceptable and not. And the Lions have spoken to the issue this week as well. Co-captain Hugh McCluggage, it was, who came out and said that all players need to be respected, and leaders and senior players in teams definitely have a responsibility to educate around the hurtful nature of some of these comments.
3: I think leaders in every walk of life have a responsibility to call this behaviour and this language out that's offensive to people, because at the end of the day, we want to create environments where everyone feels welcome, everyone feels safe, and we're probably not where we want to be as a society yet in that area.
0: That was Hugh McCluggage speaking a couple of days ago regarding Kobe Evans receiving that suspension. I should mention also, Ellen, the Mighty Reds, they've done it this year. They've beaten all their Australian opponents. Don't worry about it. Good chance to get along to Lang Park tonight. They're taking on the Chiefs at home. We've got the Mighty Firebirds. They desperately, desperately need a win. You could not ask for a more difficult assignment, basically going down to Melbourne, the shadows of the MCG, where they'll be facing the Vixens. That one Sunday at 4 p.m. almost do or die status, unfortunately, for the Firebirds after a string of defeats.
2: Joel Spreadborough with you. And finally, let's go to Roland Garros, and they're all singing Les Miserables. Can you hear the people singing the songs of angry men? Vive la Résistance. What are they on about?
0: Look, it's a boycott threat now. It's been bubbling for a little while. We're talking about prize money as a percentage of what is on offer.

0: at that tournament, and the players saying, look, given that we are literally the ones on centre court selling the tickets, getting the bums on seats, we need a bigger slice of it. Now, Jannik Sinner, the men's world number one, has been extremely vocal on this. His most recent comments have him saying, we just don't feel respected by the organisers of these Grand Slam tournaments. He's been backed up by Aryna Sabalenka, women's number one, and defending French Open champion, the American Coco Gauff, who've said, yep, we are right behind the notion of a spectacular boycott of the French Open if the current deal goes ahead. Basically, what they're looking at, prize money is about 100.3 million, which has gone up steadily over the last few years, but players are expecting that they will receive less than 15%. Last year, well, the year before last, I should say, they got just over, it was 15.5%, but it's projected to be 14.9% in 2026. So they're sort of scratching their heads saying, how on earth do you go backwards at a tournament of this magnitude? Jannik Sinner says this issue has not been resolved despite all of the top 10 ranked men and women co-signing a letter to the Grand Slam organisers of the world last year saying, come on, you've got to front up with a bigger share, and basically saying it's not nice to get shut out on this issue. I understand players are talking about that B word. That might be the starting point. It's been backed by other names. Novak Djokovic, he's no stranger to getting involved for a player's rights cause, as we know, but he's basically come on the back of Sabalenka's comments and said good on her for stepping up as a leader and telling it how it is. We'll see how this one develops. There is an awful lot of money in the sport, and you would not sneeze at the prize money these players do receive. But we know that money in tennis, there's a huge disparity between that top 10 and the rest. Basically, there's a lot of players on the world tour that are battling to make it to tournaments when they do qualify right around the world. So it's a broad discussion, not just the top end. These players are very much indicating that their percentage should be higher. The flow on from that, obviously, would be across the rest of the draw. I'd be very surprised if it comes to a boycott of a Grand Slam. But you know what? They've thrown the word out there, Ellen, so stay tuned.
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0: 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Thank you.
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1: Buckle up. After the news at 5 o'clock, we have Screen, Stage and Page. Our wonderful Nancy Hanch will be in, the queen of the screen, former LA film casting director. She has reviewed the new Sheep Detective movie starring Hugh Jackman.
3: If there's one secret to happiness in my life, it's taking care of the kindest creatures on earth. Sheep. I want you to meet my flock.
4: When I wake up, well, I know I'm gonna be. I
3: keep them well fed, well groomed, and each day I read out loud to them mysteries, whodunits.
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3: I like to pretend that they follow along, but they're only sheep.
1: Are you going to see the new Sheep Detective movie? Nancy gives it a thumbs up or a thumbs down after the news at 5 o'clock. Don't go away.
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0: ABC News, good afternoon. I'm Michael Bausch. A Queensland parliamentary inquiry has recommended some fine-tuning of planned new e-bike and e-scooter laws. It includes a watering down of contentious speed limits, as Liz Gwynn reports.
1: A parliamentary committee has been examining proposed sweeping reforms to e-mobility use in Queensland aimed at improving safety. It received nearly 3,000 submissions on the changes and today released its findings. It recommended that a proposed blanket 10 km per hour speed limit should only apply in high pedestrian zones and not on shared paths. Other notable changes including requirement that all riders hold at least a learner's licence and that under 16s are banned from using devices have been given the green light.
0: A 46-year-old woman's been charged with the murder of a missing North Queensland man. Police believe 71-year-old

0: Old Wayne Morceau likely died at his Mackay home last September, and his body was later moved. He wasn't reported missing until November. Detective Superintendent Darren Shadlow says the suspect knew the missing man and has appealed for public information.
1: We do believe that somebody out there will know something. We have spoken to over 120 witnesses. You know, we've seized in excess of 100 exhibits in relation to this job, but we're still seeking further information in relation to the location of the remains.
0: Police are investigating an alleged knife attack at Toowoomba on the Darling Downs. Officers were called to a shopping centre on Margaret Street just after 1 o'clock this afternoon. An 18-year-old male was arrested. Another male was taken to hospital with a wound to his hand. The Prime Minister says he has no sympathy for the ISIS-linked cohort who arrived in the country last night. 13 women and children landed in Melbourne and Sydney, having spent several years in detention camps in Syria. Three of the women are now facing slavery or terrorism charges. Anthony Albanese says the federal government had a firm no repatriation stance, despite ongoing pressure from the US.
2: We provided no support for these people. They were not brought back. It is correct that the US government and others urged us to do so. We chose to make our own decisions as a sovereign state and not to provide them with any support.
0: Federal MP Annika Wells has repaid more than $10,000 in travel costs after an audit of her expenses. The Communications Minister requested a review in the wake of media scrutiny over family trips around the country. It's understood travel rules were breached four times. Ms. Wells says it was an honest mistake and she thought she was taking the more sensible and cheaper option. An energy consumer group says it hopes the federal government's new East Coast gas reservation policy will help bring down prices. Under the plan, gas companies will have to set aside 20% of their exports for the domestic market. It'll take effect from July next year. Andrew Richards from the Energy Users Association says while they're yet to see the full details, it's welcome news.
3: We absolutely agree that we need to ensure the domestic gas market is sufficiently supplied. We need to separate it from the international volatility. And most importantly, and our benchmark here, is that it does put downward pressure on gas prices, not only for our members, which are large commercial and industrial customers, but for households as well.
0: Melbourne-based artist Richard Lua has taken out this year's Archibald Prize. Chantal Alcoury reports from the Art Gallery of New South Wales.
4: The six-time Archibald finalist won Australia's most prestigious award for visual art for his portrait titled Illawati Ken. Illawati Ken is an elder, senior artist and traditional healer. Mr. Lua was chosen from 59 finalists this year and will take home $100,000. All finalist and winning works will be on display in the Archibald Wynne and Solomon Prizes 2026 from tomorrow.
0: To finance on the markets, the ASX 200 took a hit today, falling 134 points to close at 8,744. The Australian dollar's worth 72.28 US cents. Queensland's weather, scattered showers tomorrow for the north and far north, tending widespread about the Cassowary and Daintree coasts. Fine or mostly fine elsewhere, some morning frost for the Maranoa and Warrego, the eastern Darling Downs and Granite Belts, and the Carnarvon Ranges. Brisbane 12 to 25, Ipswich 5 to 26, the Gold and Sunshine Coasts 12 to 24. 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
10: Gee, it's good to have your company for this final hour on a Friday afternoon before a Saturday that will not involve heavy rain. How long has it been since we've been able to say that? Screen Stage and Page is coming your way shortly. What there is to watch on the screening services and at the movies, a couple of great book recommendations from Sally Wilson, the Head of Marketing and Development for the Brisbane Writers Festival, and Alex Woodward in to tell you what to see on the stage.

0: is right across our river city. Don't go away. Let's take a look at the traffic at this hour. Are you trying to drive somewhere this afternoon? Are you stuck? Have a listen.
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2: Traffic.
3: Yeah, from Don't Go Away to trying to get away. It's been very congested around the Pacific Motorway this afternoon. Ellen heading outbound towards Holland Park. We had an early crash. Now we've got a breakdown on the Pacific Motorway southbound left lane before Marshall Road. So that is delayed. Still back to the city. Congested on Countess Street and also Coronation Drive inbound from Oakflower as well. The breakdown has been cleared though at Greenslopes. Juliet Street exit northbound from the Pacific Motorway was on the left shoulder. So that's all been cleared, which is good news. It wasn't a bit of a dangerous spot. Bean Lee got a breakdown in M1 northbound shoulder before Main Street. Plenty of traffic on the M1 towards the Gold Coast. 8 mile planes right through to Helens Vale and Gave. And northbound's been busy between Logan Home and Sykes Creek. At Redbank, a broken down truck, Ipswich Motorway westbound left shoulder after Main Street on ramp. And also a breakdown at Forest Lake, Logan Motorway on ramp eastbound. It's in the shoulder from the Centenary Highway, but very close to those running lanes, so take extra care through there. Rugby Union on tonight, the Reds and the Chiefs at Lang Park. So plenty of extra traffic around the city and the precinct this afternoon, and be aware of those changed traffic conditions, the park restrictions as well, and also around Woolloongabba, be aware of those changes. The Lions taking on Carlton at the Gabba tonight, so you will experience delays there around Kangaroo Point and also Woolloongabba, mainly on Main Street and Stanley Street and Ipswich Road. At the moment, general peak delays. The Tenterry Highway has been heavy southbound between Carroll Park and Springfield, the Western Freeway, Mancuser, Fig Tree Pocket, and also delays in the Gateway northbound from Nudgee right through to Bruce Highway, Bald Hills, Murrumba Downs, and busy around Caboolture as well. I'm Brad from ATN. More details before 5:30 and 6:12 ABC Brisbane.
0: Thanks so much for that, Brad. He's doing double time to get you where you're going this afternoon. Another update on the traffic before the news at 5:30. It's 8 minutes past five now. It's getting chilly. Sun going down. At Birkdale, just 17 degrees right now. 19 at Woody Point, 19 at Main Beach on the GC. Just 18 degrees at Pridgen this afternoon. It's 20 at Marsden, 22 at Ipswich and 20 degrees at Oxley. Taking out the trash next, what's the awkward news released today that those in power hope you're not paying attention to? Stay tuned.
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0: You love Fridays, but you know who loves Fridays more? Politicians. Fridays, Melbourne Cup Day, Easter, any long weekend. They are the moments politicians release the awkward reports, refuse to release the awkward reports, knife each other in the back, deliver bad news because they think you're not paying attention. So as they say in politics, Friday's the day they take out the trash. And it's the travel expenses scandal in federal politics being put to bed today. You'll remember Communications Minister Annika Wells got herself involved in an ongoing scandal stemming from revelations she spent $190,000 to go to New York to spruik the federal government's social media ban. She's also the federal sports minister, and she came under further pressure when it became clear her husband had travelled to not one, not two, but three AFL Grand Finals at a cost of $9,000 to the taxpayer. It all got so heated that the minister referred herself to the expenses authority. And when do they release their findings? That's right, it's a Friday afternoon. According to audit documents published by the Independent Parliamentary Expenses Authority today, Annika Wells has been ordered to pay $10,116 to the public purse. $8,093 is repaying inappropriate travel expenses, and she's copped a $2,023 penalty as well. The Independent Parliamentary Expenses Authority went through 25 trips that she took. She found four didn't satisfy the requirements of the regulations. One of the trips, as I say, was taking her husband to attend the AFL Grand Final in 2025. But Annika Wells avoided having to repay $3,681 for another trip to Adelaide that included a friend's 40th birthday, because she told the Independent Parliamentary Expenses Authority that she had an official meeting with the then State Health and Wellbeing Minister, Chris Picton, on the same night that she was going to the 40th birthday. Picton is married to Connie Blafari, whose birthday party Wells attended. Annika Wells saying today, it was all just an honest mistake. I accept the assessment. I'm sorry for making these honest mistakes. I've repaid the money with penalties, she said, and the Prime Minister has accepted what she's had to say, saying she's paid back the money. She's referred herself to the authority. It's appropriate she pay back the money. She's paid back the money in accordance with the rules. Friday afternoon, that's what's going on. They didn't get it past you, did they? 12 minutes past five. Stay tuned. Screen, Stage and Page is coming your way shortly.
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0: What are you doing this weekend? If you don't have an easy answer to that, we've got you covered. What you can watch on telly, watch at the movies, see on a stage in Brisbane, or read

That's the other Nancy, Nancy Sinatra. These boots are made for walking. Nancy Hansh next, the queen of the screen. Screen, stage and page coming your way.

0: 17 minutes past five, Nancy Hansh, former Hollywood casting director, TV Tragic on the Gold Coast. How's your week, Nance?
1: So far, excellent, mostly because there's been a lot of TV watching.
0: Very good, and some of it good, I hope. Also joining us, Alex Woodward, founder, executive director of Woodward Productions, who currently has, for your pleasure, Steel Magnolias wrapping up at QPAC this weekend. Lisa McCune starring in it. People have been raving about this.
2: Very good show.
0: Yeah?
3: Very good show. These women are wonderful. It's kind of voyeuristic in the sense that you're just watching them live their life, and it's kind of funny and heartbreaking, and it's I've seen it three times in this last week, and I'm still loving watching it every night.
0: I didn't realise that the movie had been a stage play to start with.
3: And based on a true story. It's about Robert the writer's sister. So his sister passed away, and he wrote this story because he didn't want his nephew to forget about the family and forget about Shelby.
0: And everybody's raving about the staging because, of course, it's set in a hairdressing salon.
3: Yes.
0: So instead of the people on stage having their hair done, facing a mirror, they're facing the audience with the hairdresser behind them. And everyone is bewitched by watching this.
3: Yeah.
0: The mirror's view of women's business in a salon over time.
3: And there is a lot of wigs and a lot of hair. A lot of hair and some great one-liners.
0: You got to go see it. Steel Magnolias. It's wrapping up this weekend at QPAC. It's had a short run. Get in there. Lisa McCune is on stage with it. It's raining this Sunday. What the heck else are you going to do? And our bookworm, who's not a bookworm at all, Sally Wilson, Head of Marketing and Development at the Brisbane Writers Festival. You've got events starting very soon.
4: Yes, we've got four next week.
0: How about that? We'll hear about some of them to start with. All right, Nancy Hansh, what have you been watching on the television? The Audacity on SBS and SBS On Demand. I've got to tell you, it's got to be good for me to put up with the ads on that hinky weird app.
1: Well, it is a lot, but you can't. They do time them for you, so you can know, is this long enough for a loo break,
0: yes,
1: or can I just make a cup of tea?
0: Mm-hmm.
1: I was super attracted to this because it was created by Succession's Jonathan Glazer, who also wrote Better Call Saul. He's super talented. It shows here, too, but, and there's a big but, I'm appreciating it more than enjoying it. It's set in Silicon Valley, home to all the tech companies, and tech satires used to be fun, but, you know, AI is here, and I'm a product of the 80s. I've seen all the Terminator movies. I know what's coming. So they're more scary to me now. Billy Magnuson stars in it. You might have seen him in Made for Love, where he played a horrible tech mogul. In this one, he's a horribler tech mogul. Lucy Punch, who I loved in Amanda Land, is just so hideous as his wife and the worst mother ever. She's totally mean girlsing her own daughter. Zach Galifianakis is very funny, but he's the retired Yoda of the tech bros and a giant baby man. Sarah Goldberg, who you might have liked in Barry, is their psychiatrist, and her son has moved back from living with his dad, and they were in a custody battle because neither of them wanted him.
0: You take him.
1: And I'm sure, you know, he is a teen with a flatulence problem, but he might be the only potentially sympathetic character there. They're kind of going for humor, and it's sort of working. I did find myself giggling when the main guy is on his jog and he's being chased by a reporter, and she finally gets him to stop by panting, "Please."

0: cheese. I follow a standard American diet. That to me was kind of hysterical. They are only releasing one episode at a time. It's a super harsh satire on Silicon Valley. It's spiky and pokey. But I mean, I had the same problem I had with Succession. There was no one there I liked.
1: Yeah.
0: But it's really well done.
2: Genius is not about figuring out the solution. It's about being unhinged enough to do something outrageous with it.
3: Fear impedes innovation. Whack. I call that self-police brutality.
4: Tech lives matter.
3: Exactly.
5: Silicon Valley, the single richest enclave in America.
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8: They're horrible people who have no boundaries.
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1: It's called Audacity. It's on SBS and SBS On Demand, and it's been renewed for a second season, if you dare. Let's turn to Sally Wilson, Head of Marketing and Development for the Brisbane Writers Festival. Slow Horses writer Mick Herron is coming to Brisbane. How did we not know this?
10: He is. We are so excited. So he's going to be in conversation with Brisbane's own Matthew Condon at City Hall on Tuesday the 19th of May. There are still tickets available. You head to our website, bwf.org.au.
1: Okay, so this is, if you don't, of course you've watched Slow Horses, haven't you? Slough House spy thriller. So all the people who end up in Slough House are the failed spies. And he is the dishevelled, careless a senior spy who oversees them all, Jackson Lamb. Just a gripping, hilarious book. You want to tell us about his latest, Clown Town?
10: Yes. So Clown Town is the ninth book in the

0: Yeah, she's the person who's not at Slough House.
1: Correct. She's the head of the MI5, and she's up to her usual tricks. She's trying to pin it all on the Slough House, you know, team of misfits. Chaos ensues. All the lovable rogues are back. Foul-mouthed Jackson Lamb, River Cartwright's back from leave. There's a snarky hacker, Roddy Ho, who's actually played by an Australian actor in the TV show. The long-suffering Catherine Standish. So I don't want to give any spoilers, but it's got all the ingredients you would expect. There's, you know, car chases, thrillers, sinister characters, hidden agendas, lots of sharp and witty writing, his classic one-liners that he's so well known for, and a big twist at the end.
0: Oh, I love it. So he hasn't let us down.
1: It's fantastic.
0: Okay, Mick Herron in conversation with Matt Condon, who's a crime writer.
1: That's right.
0: Both at City Hall on May 19. It's part of the Brisbane Writers Festival. You can get tickets still on the website. Alex Woodward, founder and executive producer at Woodward Productions. His own Steel Magnolias wraps up to great critical acclaim at QPAC this weekend. What else are you looking at? You're saying

0: very excited about this one because it came to Brisbane in 2024 as a part of the Brisbane Festival, and it was kind of the hottest ticket of festival, and it sold out so quick that I didn't even get to see it. So I'm happy that it's coming
1: back. Not this time.
0: Refresh. And it's by the Shake and Stir team, who are kind of Brisbane locals. They're great. They've got a production of Macbeth coming out later this year. They do a Christmas Carol, Jane Eyre.
1: They're reliable. If you're going to spend $50 to $150 on a theatre ticket, Shake and Stir is reliably good.
0: And they do great theatre and bring on great Queensland and Brisbane actors. So I love their work. And this is kind of a Frankenstein adaptation of the Brothers Grimm fairy tale. So think Cinderella and Little Red, but it's kind of vignettes and a bit camp with music and cabaret style and very fun and fast.
1: So they mash all the tales together.
0: Yeah.
1: In a production that involves, as you say, cabaret, puppetry, comedy, horror.
0: Bit of everything.
1: And it came for the Brisbane Festival in 24. What was the reaction then?
0: Oh, very, very, very well received. It was kind of one of the highlights of the festival. And I think because it's, you know, you've got four actors playing 20 different characters in the show. So I think people are impressed always by actors showing off their chops, exciting things happening. And Shake and Stir always have beautiful lighting, sets and great, quick, fast-paced storytelling.
1: This is the beginning of a national tour for them.
0: Big tour for them, yeah.
1: It's called Grimm, with two M's, as in the Brothers Grimm. It's on at the Cremorne Theatre QPAC, the 22nd of May to the 13th of June. Screen, Stage and Page is in session. With you, Alex Woodward, founder and executive producer of Woodward Productions. Sally Wilson is here. She's the head of marketing and development at the Brisbane Writers Festival. Events for the festival are starting in the next couple of days.
2: Yes, next Tuesday we kick off with Sarah Wilson and RF Kwang.
1: Ah, and always adorable Nancy Hanch on the line, former Hollywood casting director, self-described TV tragic. Nancy, you've got some love on the text line.
3: Ooh.
1: You want to hear?
3: Yeah.
1: Nancy, you crack me up. No matter what kind of wackadoo recommendations you make, it's always entertaining.
3: Wow. Well, thank you. I'll take a wackadoo.
1: Yeah, take a wackadoo anytime it's offered. That's great, great advice.
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6: Bit of a bit wacky doing the roads this afternoon. I've got a break. Yeah, it's been so many breakdowns and things happening, Ellen. The Pacific

0: or Miles Putting Road. Peak delays back to Tingau, but not heavy, but busy through there. Got a breakdown, Logan Lee Road off-ramp, but westbound from Logan Motorway at Meadowbrook, and a Forest Lake breakdown, Logan Motorway on-ramp eastbound on the shoulder from the Centenary Highway. Still a broken-down truck waiting to be towed at Redbank, Ipswich Motorway westbound, left shoulder after Mine Street, and still a breakdown at Beenleigh, Edmund northbound on the shoulder before Main Street. It has been busy between Beenleigh and Slacks Creek with those general peak delays, and the M1's been really busy. A bit of late congestion, really, on the M1 from 8 Mile Plains right through to Helensvale and Gavin towards the Gold Coast. I'm Brad from ATN. I'll be back in 15 minutes on 612 ABC Brisbane.
1: Why aren't journalists allowed to tell you everything they see in court cases, and are those with means gaming suppression orders? We asked the self-described queen of banning things, retired Supreme Court Judge Betty King. 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
2: 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You're about a minute and a half away from your news at 5.30. Screen, Stage and Page is in session. Have you been to the movies lately, or just sit at home and watch things on your screening services? We're going to have a review of The Sheep Detective. It's in a theatre near you. You might be used to seeing Hugh Jackman as the heartthrob with bulging muscles. This time around, he is with a flock of sheep. It is called The Sheep Detective. Nancy's review of that coming up next.
3: If there's one secret to happiness in my life, it's taking care of the kindest creatures on earth. Sheep. I want you to meet my flock. When I wake up, well, I know I'm gonna be. I keep them well fed, well groomed. And each day I read out loud to them mysteries, whodunits. I know who the killer was. I like to pretend that they follow along, but they're only sheep.
2: Hugh Jackman as a shepherd. Any good? Find out next.
4: Everything Brisbane.
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7: 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You could say they did it in a canter.
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0: ABC News, good afternoon. I'm Michael Bausch. City train disruptions will continue after a second day of talks between unions and Queensland Rail failed to produce a wages agreement. The parties met in the Fair Work Commission this afternoon after a marathon 7.5 hour session yesterday. Earlier this week, train services across the southeast began running on a reduced timetable, causing congestion across the network. QR says protected industrial action is to blame, while the unions claim workers are being locked out. The RACQ has backed a parliamentary recommendation to ease proposed speed limits for e-bikes and e-scooters. A committee's been assessing the Queensland Government's proposed overhaul of e-mobility laws. Instead of a blanket 10 km/h limit on footpaths, it says the cap should only apply in high pedestrian zones, not shared paths. RACQ spokesman Joshua Cooney says that's sensible.
1: We want improved safety, but we also want people who are doing the right thing on these devices to continue to be able to ride. And often they were caught in the middle. Will this report make everyone happy? Probably not, but it's better than what we see in Parliament right now.
0: The committee endorsed other proposed measures, including a ban on under-16s and having at least a learner's licence. The Communications Minister has repaid $10,000 in wrongly claimed travel expenses. A parliamentary watchdog found 4 trips Annika Wells charged to taxpayers broke the rules. They included one her husband took to last year's AFL Grand Final. Ms. Wells says they were honest mistakes. Prime Minister Anthony Albanese says she doesn't need to resign.
2: We have an independent parliamentary expenses authority who's in charge of this. She referred herself to it, which was appropriate, and it was appropriate that she pay back the money that has been done.
3: She broke the rules.
2: And she has paid back the money in accordance with the rules.
0: The Coalition's migration policy is set to link Australia's migrant intake with the number of new homes built. The opposition has already flagged a lower migration cap and making an Australian values test a binding requirement for visa holders. Leader Angus Taylor says the current system isn't sustainable.
4: The limiting factor is the houses we have in this country, as well as the services and infrastructure we have. What

0: We have seen under Labor is the immigration numbers are more than double what they were compared to the new housing we've seen.
1: The Royal Commission into Anti-Semitism has heard more accounts of verbal abuse and ostracism suffered by members of the Jewish community. The first week of public hearings has drawn to a close, as Sean Tarragoodwin reports.
2: A Jewish member of Sydney's LGBT community who wanted to remain anonymous told the Anti-Semitism

0: where we had parked the bus.
1: University student Mia Klein told the commissioner she was ostracised by housemates for supporting Zionism.
2: This was all in relation to me being a Zionist, a proud, visible Zionist, and they said that they couldn't live with me.
1: The first block of public hearings will continue until the end of next week.
3: In the NRL, veteran Broncos halfback Ben Hunt has been cleared to make his comeback in tomorrow night's clash against Manly. The 36-year-old suffered a knee injury 5 weeks ago, but has recovered a month earlier than expected. Coach Michael Maguire says he'll be a welcome addition to the depleted team.
4: Ben is up and about. He's trying well, ready to go. He wants to play, which, you know, doesn't matter what age you are, he's a footy player, old Benny. Yeah, I've got some really good experts here with the physios and the doctors, and they do a fantastic job.
3: And round 10 continues this evening with the Roosters playing the Titans in Gosford. In the late game, the Cowboys host Parramatta. In the AFL, the Brisbane Lions are at home to Carlton in round 9 action. The Queensland Reds are also playing. They'll take on the Chiefs in Super Rugby. Queensland's weather, scattered showers tomorrow for the north and far north, tending widespread about the Cassowary and Daintree coasts. Fine or mostly fine elsewhere. Some morning frost for the Maranoa and Warrego, the Eastern Downs and Granite Belts, and the Carnarvon Ranges. Brisbane, 12 to 25 degrees, dropping to 5 degrees overnight at Ipswich. 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
6: Hello, Samantha Donovan here on PM at 6:05. Australian women linked to Islamic State appear in court, two of them charged with slavery offences. Also, Melbourne artist Richard Lua wins the Archibald Prize, and money flowing to One Nation as it tries to win tomorrow's Farrer by-election in New South Wales.
7: Just the scale of the donations that One Nation has declared in the last couple of weeks are on the same order of magnitude as the total amount that they spent in the year of the 2025 federal election.
6: I hope you'll join me for PM just after the 6 o'clock news.

0: Station page continuing. Nancy Hansch is reviewing TV and film for you. Sally Wilson is here from Brisbane Writers Festival and producer Alex Woodward is in as well. Nancy, she said, playing for time while she found her piece of paper. Do you have to be a gardener to enjoy Zach Galifianakis' new gardening show?
1: You have to say it fast. Galifianakis. I am a black thumb girl. I've killed every plant I've ever had, and I just love this. Zach Galifianakis has been a comedian, an actor, and a hobby gardenist for 25 years. And this is as charming as it is educational, spectacular for the whole family to watch together, grow together. If you've got a garden, you can definitely eat it together. It's about horticulture and food production and a fascinating episode on foraging where he tries different things he finds in the forest to see if they will devastate his bowels.
0: This is the kooky comedian from the Hangover movie who's the weird brother who comes on the Bucks weekend to Vegas and everything goes wrong. This guy.
1: Yeah, that would be him. Uh-huh. And I am sorry this has been a very poop-forward show today, but I'm not going to stop because you know what? Fun fact, beetroot used to be used by the ancient Greeks to treat constipation and headaches.
0: Does it work?
1: Information, I don't know. I won't put that thing in my mouth. He also says radishes taste like basement, and I agree wholeheartedly. The music is really good. It's shot really beautifully. He has interviews with experts and kids, and it's really, you know, hits the sweet spot between authentic education and ridiculousness, and this is, like, super fun in the most ridiculously fun way.
0: Ah, it's called The Gardening Show. It's on Netflix with that comedy guy, Zach Galifianakis.
2: If I were to offer a remedy to the human condition, it would be a garden or acid.
3: The way we get

0: Food is so perverse right now. I think it's worth talking about it.
1: Without sounding stupid, what is a tomato?
0: And what we're leaving this next generation, they may have to know this stuff.
1: What's your favorite fruit?
2: Kale.
0: Kale's not a fruit.
1: Can you look at me and go, that's fascinating?
2: That's fascinating.
0: This is a food gardening show with your host, Zach Gaspafadaski.
3: Very good. This may be the show we need right now. Here's something else we could need right now.
4: If I were a rich man.

0: October, but Alex Woodward wants to tell you about it tonight.
1: It's very, very, very exciting. It's been so long since we've had a traditional classic book musical at QPAC, and this kind of just ticks all the boxes. I was lucky enough to see the production in London last year, and I'm not going to lie, I went in, you know,
0: and was beyond it and was sent down under. Maybe he'd had a lot of ex-wives. I don't know the reason for this.
1: I thought you were going to say it was a cousin's amateur theatre production.
0: No, it was a real one. And if I were a rich man, seriously, it was like I was just happy to die poor if he'd stop singing.
1: If I were a deaf man.
0: Yeah. How is this? Your three Olivier awards, are they bringing the cast from London?
1: No, it's going to be an all-Australian cast.
0: Well, we've got plenty here.
1: And
0: so that's good. It's nobody who has been.
1: The creative team from the UK are coming over, and this amazing creative team. So this creative team did, it was originally at Regent's Park, open-air theatre, transferred to the Barbican, did a massive UK tour. And then after that, the entire creative team went on to the Bridge Theatre in London and did a production of Into the Woods, which then won all the awards this year. So you've got this amazing team coming over working with Australians. So it's great for Australia.

0: which is the debut novel of a Tasmanian author and ABC journalist, actually, Rebecca Armitage.
1: I knew the name.
0: Yeah, she's reported on the royal family for many years, and the book follows Lexi. She's a 29-year-old medical resident living in Hobart, and she just so happens to be a member of the royal family. Her father is the king, and at the beginning of the book, she's at a New Year's Eve party. This isn't a spoiler because it happens right at the start, and a helicopter descends, and she gets the call because her father and her older brother have both been killed in a skiing accident. Mm. And so it sets up this modern fairy tale. She has to decide, is she going to stay in Hobart where she's created this lovely new life for herself, or does she go back and fulfill her duty? And it's very much inspired by the House of Windsor. It's filled with palace intrigue and British high society. There's a tricky stepmother, a dodgy uncle, which sounds a little bit familiar.
1: Yes, that's a little bit awkward. Yes,
0: yes, yeah, exactly.
1: Always one of those.
0: No, it's a lot of fun. It's a real page turner, and it was actually a Reese Witherspoon book club pick, which is a really big deal for a debut book from Australia, from Tasmania.
1: How would Reese have got on to Rebecca Armitage out of Hobart?
0: The publisher. Yeah, the publisher, HarperCollins, did a fantastic job in getting it in front of her team, and she chose it at the end of last year. And I think, too, Rebecca is also talking to producers. So
1: to make a film.
0: A screen adaptation, I'm sure, will happen.
1: How about that?
0: It's great.
1: So Rebecca Armitage, who's not slaving in front of a microphone at 16 minutes to 6 on a Friday night. The book is called The Heir Apparent, and a huge recommendation, if from no one else, Reese Witherspoon, but also Sally Wilson, Brisbane Writers Festival. Nancy, here is the moment. I have met Hugh Jackman. You know how you've met and pashed everybody?
2: Sure.
1: I've met him, but we didn't pash.
2: Oh, bummer for you.
1: He was doing a cover, so he was all bulked up and massive and muscular, and he was doing a cover shoot for People magazine. He was their person of the year. And the photographer was getting him to try, they wanted him in a wet T-shirt.
2: Yes,
1: and,
2: please.
1: He wouldn't do it, and I got bored, and I said, listen, we can all get out of here an hour early if you just run into the surf here on the northern beaches of Sydney and run back out in your white shirt, take the photo, and please, then we can be done. It was Melbourne Cup Day. You're ruining it for everyone. So he did. Great sport. But is he any good as a sheep detective?
2: He is delightful, but he's not the detective. The sheep detectives are actually sheep.
1: Really?
2: Yeah, this is the most gorgeous family comedic mystery. And it's something that the whole family can watch together, but be prepared. It's not overly whimsical, cartoony. Topics will be brought up if you take young ones that are, well, not ready for it, but you'll all love it. He is a super hot shepherd who raises his sheep for wool production only. There are no roast dinners at his house. And every night he reads his sheep detective novels. And then one day something really terrible happens and the sheep put their woolly heads together to solve the mystery. And there are really fantastic, distinctive, gorgeous sheep actors. Ted Lasso's Brett Goldstein, amazing. Julia Louis-Dreyfus, fantastic. Hall of Fame Foxy Grandpa, Captain Picard, Sir Patrick Stewart is an excellent crusty old sheep. The humans also do a really excellent job here, too. In addition to Hugh, there's Emma Thompson and Succession's, Nicholas Braun. It's shot in this gorgeous little town of Ivanhoe. I don't know where it is, but I want to live there forever. And I'm a girl who cries at commercials. That big bird who helps the tiny bird bring the little egg back to her nest in a storm. It's like I bawl at that. And I was a bucket of tears by the end of this one. And, you know, I don't mind super cutesy poo, uncomplicated sweetie pie afternoon at the movies. This is like bringing a pavlova to a family barbecue. It's an absolute crowd pleaser. It's this millennium's babe. Take your gorgeous mommy for Smother's Day. You'll all have so much fun. My one-word review is bah!
1: Oh, Nancy, that's brilliant. Sheep detectives. Two thumbs up from Nancy Hatch.
3: If there's one secret to happiness in my life, it's taking care of the kindest creatures on earth. Sheep. I want you to meet my flock.
4: When I wake up

0: keeping them well fed, well groomed, and each day I read out loud to them mysteries, whodunits. I know who the killer was. I like to pretend that they follow along, but they're only sheep.
1: Sheep Detective at a theatre near you. It is the babe for the 21st century, says Nancy Hanch. Talk next week, Nance. Thank you.
2: Bye.
1: Sally Wilson, thanks for coming in. Brisbane
3: thanks,
1: Writers
3: Sally.
1: Festival. Don't forget May 19 at the Brisbane City Hall. Tickets for Mick Herron in conversation with Matt Condon. If you are a fan of, what are they called? The Slough House.
3: Horses and Slough House.
1: That's the one. And, of course, thank you so much, Alex Woodward. Your show, Steel Magnolias, hugely positive reviews. Short run at QPAC wrapping up this weekend. Get to it if it's raining, even if it's not. Thanks, Alex.
4: Happy to be here. Easy to work with, as they say.
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6: Traffic.
7: And Nancy, I love the term cutesy poo because it hasn't been that on the roads this afternoon. There's been a lot of congestion around on all the majors. Tingalpa got a breakdown, Wynnum Road westbound, right lane before the Gateway Motorway. No delays there. Still got a breakdown at Greenslopes, yet to be cleared. Pacific Motorway southbound, left lane before Cornwall Street. Traffic is back to the city. Broken down truck at Redbank, Ipswich Motorway westbound, left shoulder after Mine Street. And a breakdown M1 northbound shoulder before Main Street at Beenleigh. I'm Brad from 810. I'll be back before 6 on 612 ABC Brisbane.
1: It's a Friday afternoon. It's 12 minutes to 6, and this is James Taylor. How sweet it is.

What do you got planned for Mother's Day? Tanya says, I've asked to see the sheep detective for Mother's Day. I'm almost 50. My daughter's 20. I can't wait. Tanya's at Kenmore. And Beverly has wants to endorse

0: Nancy selection of The Garden Show on Netflix. I absolutely love this show. Binged it last week. I'm a gardener and I did learn stuff. Thanks so much, Beverly. She's at Budrum this evening.
1: The 2026 NRL Magic Round is almost here. We're giving you the chance to win tickets to every Magic Round game. That's footy all day, all weekend. 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
0: This is a great time to do it. It's 7 minutes to six on a Friday afternoon. You're the one listening. Pull out your phone, 0467 922 612. Text Magic Round, put a full stop. Then tell us why you want the tickets. I bet you're the one who gets them. Go on, do it. It's Friday evening. Are you still standing?

0: Elton John, I'm Still Standing. Of course you are. It's only 4 minutes to six on a Friday night, for heaven's sake.
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2: Traffic. Yeah, very busy around the city this evening and outbound towards Greenslopes with a breakdown still sitting there on the Pacific Motorway in the left lane before Cornwall Street. Got a broken down truck at Redbank, Ipswich Motorway westbound, left shoulder after Mine Street, and also a breakdown in my northbound shoulder before Main Street at Bean Lee. And got a breakdown at Tingalpa, no delays, Wynnum Road westbound, right lane before the Gateway Motorway, and debris at Parkinson, Logan Motorway on ramp at westbound from Boaters Road, so extra care through there. Take care around Lang Park with those changes in place, and also, of course, the Reds taking on the Chiefs in the Union, and also the AFL tonight, Lions and Carlton at the Gabba. And again, you will experience delays before and after the game and those changes in place as well. I'm Brad, that's the latest, 6:12 ABC Brisbane.
0: Have a good weekend, my friend.
2: You do. Enjoy, Ellen, enjoy.
0: I will. Nice cool mornings and no rain tomorrow. Mel Bampton is along for Saturday breakfast tomorrow from 5. Let's check what she's got lined up for you.
3: Thank you very much, Ellen. 20 years tomorrow since an event in Northern

Tasmania that had us all imagining being trapped in a tiny space and wondering if we'd survive or would we go mad. What is it? Clue, earthquake, and mine. It's been a day today of celebrating Sir David Attenborough, and tomorrow in the shed, I'll be joined by someone who was once a boy who loved dinosaurs and David Attenborough, who grew up into a paleontologist that's worked alongside his great idol. He's here for Dinosaur Week, and you'll hear why Queensland is his Graceland. If you were first on the scene, Ellen, of someone not breathing, could you step in and deliver CPR? Laurie Lawrence is going to be swinging by in the morning to tell us the five things to do to keep kids alive. He's also bringing a mate along who had to be that first responder. The story is wild, and all I'll say now is if you've got toddlers around, keep your esky lids closed. And I've got more things to give away tomorrow morning than Beyonce. 5 a.m. to 9 a.m. for 612 ABC Brisbane Saturday Breakfast. You've got to be in it to win it.

0: Still rock and roll to me. Thanks so much for your company this week. I'll talk to you Monday at 3 o'clock. Have a great weekend. It's 6 o'clock.
1: Roadshow.
2: That's it. Have a good weekend.
1: ABC News. Good evening. I'm Michael Bausch. A male teenager has been arrested over an alleged stabbing at a shopping centre in central Toowoomba on the Darling Downs. The 18-year-old was taken into custody just after 1 o'clock this afternoon. A man in his 50s had suffered cuts to his arm and sought help at a nearby chemist. Pharmacist Tarek gave first aid.

0: and says the man was in shock.
1: Someone came suddenly and he is suffering from superficial wounds. Mm-hmm. I made the first aid measures for him. He told me that someone is stabbing people inside Woolworths.
0: The communications minister has repaid thousands of dollars in travel.
2: Today the accused have faced court in Melbourne and Sydney. Two of the women, facing slavery charges, arrived at Melbourne Magistrates Court in a prison van. They faced court in person and were ordered to remain in custody until Monday, when an application for bail will be heard. The women, Kazar Abbas and Zainab Ahmad, wore black hijabs, remained calm and were not required to speak. High-profile lawyer Bill Doog is representing Mrs. Abbas and remained tight-lipped outside court.
3: Mr. Doog, anything to say on behalf of your client?
4: As you know, I'm not allowed to talk about the case that's before the court.
2: Details about the charges were not read out in court, but are expected to be aired during Monday's bail application. In Sydney, a third woman, Janai Safar, who's been charged with terror-related offences, faced court via video link and was refused bail. Her defence lawyer, Michael Ainsworth, told the court his client and her 9-year-old son were likely suffering post-traumatic stress disorder and had urgent medical needs that needed to be attended to following years in a refugee camp. The case has been adjourned and Ms. Safar will face court again in July. The prosecutions will test Australian law. The two women facing slavery charges in Melbourne were overseas when the alleged offences occurred. Donald Rothwell is a professor of international law at the Australian National University and says the case is unprecedented.
5: There have been some convictions for Australians for domestic slavery, but this is in quite a different category and quite a different level of offence with very significant different penalties arising from these charges if there's a conviction recorded.
2: What challenges does the prosecution have in proving that these happened?
5: Well, there's a number of elements, but generally they all relate to being able to show that Azidi women, who are the complainants in this case, who effectively brought forward evidence in the international domain, but also most importantly to the Australian Federal Police, were subject to slavery or slave-like conditions in terms of their incarceration and the level of control that was being exercised over them within certain ISIS households during the reign of the ISIS caliphate. All of those relate to being able to prove that these women were held in those circumstances, that they were subject to slave-like conditions, but especially in relation to the two Australian women and the charges against them, they relate to matters such as enslavement, using a slave, and slave trading. And there have been media reports that these women and their families were perhaps engaged in seeking to trade some of these alleged complainants between various ISIS-related families.
2: When it comes to bail, Professor Rothwell has compared the situation facing the women to another high-profile person currently on bail for alleged crimes committed overseas.
5: If one is to benchmark these charges against the way in which another Australian who's facing war crimes charges has been bailed recently, in terms of benchmarking the bail conditions that Mr. Robert Smith currently enjoys for the various serious war crimes charges that he's facing, there's not that dissimilar circumstances in relation to these women, in my view.
2: The federal opposition has been critical of the Albanese government for allowing the women to return home and has asked why, if there was enough evidence to charge three of them with crimes, they weren't blocked from entering the country. Prime Minister Anthony Albanese has pushed away the criticism.
6: I have faith in our authorities, in the Australian Federal Police, in ASIO, in ASIS. Australian citizens do have rights, but we have a right as a government to ensure that the law is upheld and these people will face the full force of the law.
7: The Prime Minister, Anthony Albanese, that report from Oliver Gordon. The critical federal by-election in the New South Wales seat of Farrer is on tomorrow. The poll was triggered when the sitting member Susan Lee retired from Parliament after losing the Liberal leadership. The sprawling regional seat has been held by the Liberal and National parties for decades, but political analysts are predicting this time it'll be won by the One Nation candidate or an independent who did well at last year's federal election. And they're pointing out some big donations reference to the campaigns could influence

0: influence the result. Kimberly Price reports.
1: As the results come in for the Farah by-election tomorrow, the nation will be watching. Touted as the first challenge for the Liberal Party after their seismic defeat at last year's federal election, the by-election is tipped to be a four-horse race between the Conservative parties and an independent candidate. Angus Taylor is trying to keep the rural electorate in Liberal hands after ousting the former party leader and local member for Farah, Susan Lee. But those on the ground say the top contenders for the seat are the burgeoning One Nation candidate David Farley and last year's runner-up

0: new entrants on the political scene. Because they don't have an established track record, they're only entitled to very small amounts of taxpayer funding.
1: Next year, federal laws will put a cap on political donations and campaign spending. However, Bill Brown believes the new measures are not fair.
0: So, for example, for the next federal election, there'll be a cap on donations of $50,000 per year per donor to a particular

0: is that big donations don't always guarantee success.
1: We've seen, for example, in recent elections, Clive Palmer has spent tens of millions of dollars with little or no electoral success.
0: Tomorrow's Farah by-election will test just how effective the political campaigns and donations have been.
2: Kimberly Price with that report. The national correspondent for the Sydney Morning Herald and The Age, Rob Harris, is in Farah to cover the by-election. Speaking from Albury, he told me he's coming across a lot of angry voters.
3: There's an anger against the incumbent government. There's certainly a lot of anger about the coalition. A number of times it was sort of mentioned, voters talk about the split of the coalition, you know, the infighting, not only leadership spills, but just continued sort of dysfunction, I guess, within the coalition parties, and a lot of people haven't forgotten that.
2: And I should point out, Labor isn't running a candidate in this by-election. Aside from the discontent with the parties, what are the big issues for voters?
3: Health is a big one here in Albury. There's a lot of angst around a new hospital, whether the new hospital that's being built will do the job. And right across the electorate, right over to sort of Leeton, Griffith and Deniliquin, the Murray-Darling Basin plan is something that everyone brings up. And they're very annoyed at the coalition for not having done anything about it.
2: The water issue is a very difficult one to explain, Rob, but for people who aren't familiar with the main points, what is the crucial sort of issue that voters are raising with you when it comes to water policy?
3: Well, obviously, a lot of irrigators have lost allocation over the years. There's been a lot of buybacks, and now the federal government is threatening to do more. We've already seen a lot of these regional communities, such as, you know, Leeton and Griffith and Deniliquin, shrinking over that past 15 years, and it's forced a lot of farmers out, and they're very worried that they don't have any more water to give. And that's sort of something that One Nation has played up, but also the Independent is very focused on water. In fact, there's not a lot of difference between her and David Farley, the One Nation candidate, when it comes to that issue. So in many ways, that sort of cancels each other out.
2: Michelle Millthorpe is the local Independent candidate. Her opponents are at times trying to describe her as a teal Independent. But is that what you're seeing on the ground and from what you're learning of her campaign?
3: Well, look, they've probably quite effectively tied that title to her. She has taken money from Climate 200, which is the funding body of a lot of those teal Independents in the city. When it comes to her policies, probably quite a bit different from them. She's quite happy to say that the transition to net zero is probably untenable. It can't happen that quickly. We need to keep fossil fuels in the system to keep it reliable and prices down. And she's certainly against any more water buybacks, which is something that many of those teals have voted on in Parliament. So she's trying to distinguish herself from that, but really the Coalition and One Nation have been very effectively honing in on that teal element, which I think has potentially turned a few voters away.
2: And there has been some controversy surrounding the One Nation candidate, David Farley, this week. Rob, remind us what has happened in that regard, and does it seem to be bothering voters?
3: Well, I don't think so. Now, David Farley is an interesting character. There's growing speculation that he doesn't really get on that well with Pauline Hanson and some of her senior people. They've been quite frustrated with him at times during the campaign. He contradicted them on immigration policy. He thinks there is room for more immigrants in regional Australia. And he was also revealed to have, not that long ago, courted the Labor Party with the intent of seeking pre-selection with them. That was only 2022. He's saying that was all a bit of a misunderstanding. He had a look under the engine and didn't really like it. And he thinks he's found his home at One Nation.
2: Rob, what do you think the implications for Australian politics more broadly will be if David Farley and One Nation do win Farah tomorrow?
3: Look, there's no doubt it's going to cause a lot of consternation within, I guess, the Liberal Party and the National Party. They are very spooked when it comes to Pauline Hanson. They don't know which way to go. They're clearly on things like immigration and net zero, trying to outflank her, trying to outdo her. We hear this One Nation light line that's been used by people within the Liberals who are critical of that. But I guess a lot of people are saying,

0: saying, look, there won't be an overreaction. This is a free kick for many ways for voters. There's no consequences in this by-election. They can't change the government, but they do have an opportunity just to send a message or give a little kick to the coalition who they feel may have neglected this seat over 25 years. In Griffith, in Leeton, people really want to talk politics and they're quite happy to tell you that they're voting One Nation. We've sort of crossed that threshold that voting One Nation is now socially acceptable for many people. And they're quite happy to tell you that they like Pauline Hanson. They like the fact that she says what they think and they're really sticking it up the rest of them.
1: Rob Harris is the national correspondent for the Sydney Morning Herald and The Age. He was speaking to me from Albury. This is PM. I'm Samantha Donovan. Just a reminder, you can hear all our programs live or later on ABC Listen. One of the wonders of the natural world is turning 100 today. Englishman Sir David Attenborough has spent most of his life helping the rest of us better understand our planet. And as Angus Randall reports, his century on Earth is being celebrated around the globe.
2: There are few people who celebrate life on Earth more than Sir David Attenborough. And today, Earth celebrates him.
3: And his ability to communicate his own enthusiasms are very precious. And he's brought such joy to so many people.
4: Just the sound of his voice actually gives me so much comfort from my childhood.
5: I know everyone panics, don't they, if they ever see him trending. They're like, please still be here with us. So happy birthday, 100 years old. Oh my goodness, 100 years young.
2: In Britain, he's a national treasure. His century is being commemorated across the country. But the creative director of the BBC's Natural History Unit, Mike Gunton, says Sir David views himself as a public servant.
6: He defines what is good about Britain, what's good about being a human being. And I think that's why he's so special.
2: And even at 100, he's as engaged with the world around him as ever.
6: You go to his house, and as I was there just yesterday, there's the latest book of on some subject. It's on the piano. He's reading it. He's still fascinated about what's going on in the world. And that is infectious for people who work with him.
2: He's been on television almost as long as TV has existed, first appearing on screen in 1954. Sir David's 1979 series, Life on Earth, solidified the modern natural history documentary formula, taking 3 years to film and capturing moments never seen before. His surprise at being jumped on by a pair of playful young gorillas helped change the King Kong stereotype of gorillas as aggressive beasts.
7: There is more meaning and mutual understanding in exchanging a glance with a gorilla than any other animal I know. We're so similar.
2: And the release of Blue Planet 2 in 2017 is credited with launching global campaigns to reduce marine plastic pollution. He's long

0: calmness that you see on camera from him. I must say, at one point when there were a lot of people gathered around him trying to get a selfie with him or an autograph, you know, it was like a rock star in their presence. And it reminded me of when he met the gorillas in Rwanda, where he just sat quietly and patiently and was very respectful to everyone around him.
1: Even at 100, Sir David Attenborough is still working. His latest documentary series, Exploring Wildlife in Britain's Gardens, premiered last month, and Blue Planet 3 is in production. He says he's been overwhelmed by the expressions of love in recent days.
2: But I would like to thank you all most sincerely for your kind messages and wish those of you who have planned your own local events tomorrow have a very happy day.
3: The great Sir David Attenborough on his 100th birthday. Angus Randall with that report. Australia's most prestigious art prize, the Archibald, has been won by Melbourne artist Richard Lua. First presented in 1921, the annual award goes to the artist responsible for what the judges select as the best portrait of a man or woman who has made their name in art, letters, science or politics. The subject of Lua's winning work is Pitjantjatjara elder, artist and traditional healer Illawanti Ken. Rachel Hayter prepared this report.
4: The unanimous decision of the judges was that the prize should go to Richard Lua for his portrait of Illawanti Ken.
5: Six-time Archibald finalist, New Zealand-born, Melbourne-based artist Richard Lua emerges from around a corner behind his muse, Pitjantjatjara elder, artist and traditional healer Illawanti Ken, leaning on a walking frame and wearing a dark draped green and blue scarf. And a smile.
6: Illawanti Ken, amazing, incredible artist. I'm a very lucky man to have painted Illawanti.
5: Richard Lua beat more than 1,000 entrants to take the 2026 Archibald. He describes himself as a sensitive artist and says making art is a lonely sport.
6: I just also now want to say thank you so much to my wife, Kieran, over here. I know I'm a complete pain in the arse and want all the time to have feedback about my art, and is this good, is that bad? I'm continually asking for her support and she always gives it to me.
5: Lua's portrait of Illawanti Ken is life-size. He says she's a small woman with a massive personality, funny, warm and with immense quiet authority. She paints, he says, with an urgency that he recognises. In a synthetic polymer painting on canvas, Ken wears a bright green skirt with big flowers on it. She stands on a yellow ochre background that captures the heat and light of APY lands. Writer and art critic Quentin Sprague says the relationship between Lua and Ken matters.
7: Like a lot of years, this year's winner is a good marriage between artist and subject.
5: Tell me about the similarities between the styles of Richard Lua and Illawanti Ken.
7: Richard Lua is known for a kind of quite an idiosyncratic kind of practice. I sort of look at his work and I think a lot about street signage. I think about self-taught artists. I know a lot of non-Indigenous artists who are really drawn to Indigenous painters, the qualities of materiality and paintliness that their work projects.
5: Also announced today, the win for the best landscape painting of Australian scenery or the best figure sculpture. Of the more than 770 entries, the win was won by Gaipalani Wanambi for her work, The Wanambi Tree. Using spray paint on etched steel, it tells the story of an ancestral honey hunter who felled the Wanambi tree and caused a river of honey and the founding of the Marakulu clan. Gaipalani Wanambi accepted the award via video message and speaking through a translator.
8: And I would like to thank my father for teaching me the painting and to continue believing my dreams. Thank you.
5: The third and final prize, the Sulman, for the best subject painting, genre painting or mural project by an Australian artist. Of the more than 700 works submitted, Lucy Cullerton won this year's $40,000 Sulman for a painting of her greyhound, Tula, who, with her mottled coat and thoughtful eyes, sits atop a floral armchair.
9: I'd like to say a couple of words about my sitter. Tula's one of seven greyhounds that I have at home, and I'm an animal rights person, so she's my quiet protest about that.

0: industry, and I can't believe for her and all her friends that it's come up. So thank you.
1: The Archibald, Wynn and Sulman Prizes 2026 exhibition opens tomorrow and runs until the 16th of August at the Art Gallery of New South Wales.
2: Rachel Hayter with that report. And that's PM for this week. PM's producer is John Stewart. Technical production by Joram Toth and David Sargent. I'm Samantha Donovan. We'll be back on Monday evening. I hope you have a great weekend. Good night.

0: ABC News. Good evening, I'm Michael Bausch. City train disruptions will continue after a second day of talks between unions and Queensland Rail failed to produce a wages agreement. The parties met in the Fair Work Commission this afternoon after a marathon 7.5-hour session yesterday. Earlier this week, train services across the southeast began running on a reduced timetable, causing congestion across the network. QR says protected industrial action is to blame, while the unions claim their workers are being locked out. The RACQ has backed a parliamentary recommendation to ease proposed speed limits for e-bikes and e-scooters. A committee has been assessing the Queensland Government's proposed overhaul of e-mobility laws. Instead of a blanket 10-kilometre-an-hour limit on footpaths, it says the cap should only apply in high pedestrian zones, not shared paths. RACQ spokesman Joshua Cooney says that's sensible.
1: We want improved safety, but we also want people who are doing the right thing on these devices to continue to be able to ride. And often they were caught in the middle. Will this report make everyone happy? Probably not, but it's better than what we see in Parliament right now.
0: The committee endorsed other proposed measures, including a ban on under-16s and having at least a learner's licence. Police say they're still seeking more information from the public in a North Queensland homicide case. A 46-year-old woman has today been charged with the murder of 71-year-old Mackay man Wayne Morceau. He was reported missing last November but may have died months earlier. Detective Superintendent Darren Shadlow says they're still trying to locate his body.
2: Every little bit of information from the public is vital to us. We've spoken to over 120 people in relation to this, taking statements from them. We're taking further statements even as late as of today.
0: The US president says a ceasefire with Tehran is still intact, despite a clash in the Strait of Hormuz that saw the Iranian military fire on American warships. Here's Jono Wakeley.
3: Washington and Tehran have blamed each other for the exchange of fire. Iran says it acted in retaliation for what it described as U.S. aggression against an Iranian oil tanker and another vessel. Donald Trump has been asked how close the U.S. is to a deal with Iran.
4: It could happen any day, and it might not happen.
3: He's reiterating that the ceasefire remains in effect and is downplaying the exchange of fire between the U.S. and Iran in the Strait of Hormuz. The U.S. president did, however, threaten more violent attacks if Iran does not agree to a peace deal.
0: Closing submissions are being heard in a defamation lawsuit brought against Australian Hollywood actress Rebel Wilson. Lydia Feng filed this report from Sydney.
5: Ms. Wilson is being sued in the federal court by Charlotte McInnes, the lead actor in Ms. Wilson's film The Deb. Ms. Wilson suggested in social media posts in 2024 and last year that Ms. McInnes told her she felt uncomfortable when the film's producer asked her to have a bath and a shower with her. In closing submissions at the federal court today, Ms. McInnes' barrister Sue Chrysanthou SC said Ms. Wilson never received such a complaint and had engaged in a complete revision of history. She accused Ms. Wilson of making up the complaint to cause division between Ms. Ghost and Ms. McInnes, an allegation Ms. Wilson has denied. The hearing continues.
0: Queensland's health minister says serious consideration will be given to the concerns of Townsville Hospital doctors who are unhappy with the workplace culture. Baz Ruddock reports.
6: A recording of an April 22nd meeting captured doctors voicing frustrations at Townsville Hospital and Health Service Board Chair Tony Mooney before he asked whether one was deaf, which prompted a walkout. A letter sent to the Premier and the Health Minister by 115 senior doctors last week raised concerns about executive and board leadership

0: It also urged action on workplace culture issues. In a statement, Health Minister Tim Nicholls said all concerns by staff are taken seriously. THHS Chair Tony Mooney says a consulting firm will conduct a review of workplace culture in the service.
1: To the weather for Queensland, scattered showers tomorrow for the north and far north, tending widespread about the Cassowary and Daintree coasts. Fine or mostly fine elsewhere, some morning frost for the Maranoa and Warrego, the Eastern Downs and Granite Belt,

0: for winds below 10 knots. 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

0: it's great to be with you, and I hope your week has been a good one. In a moment, school libraries. If you have kids in school, does their school have a school library? If so, that's a plus, a bonus, as they're slowly disappearing, and we'll talk about why in a tick. Then why do we yawn? It's a little mystery scientists are trying to crack. Tiredness, boredom comes to mind when we yawn, but why do we do it? And also tonight, from yawning to our spans of attention and multitasking. I wonder if that's related. How would you rate your attention span? Do you reckon that we can effectively do two things at once? Or is it just a myth? And we're with our master of traditional methods made modern later tonight, Anna the Urban Nana. And if you're after some last-minute, low-budget Mother's Day celebration ideas, she'll be with us. Think things that don't require a booking and won't cost the earth.
1: Evenings.
0: So did your school have a library, or your children's school currently, if you've got kids in school at the moment? What was yours like if you had a library? What's your children's school like? We'd love to hear from you. 1300 800 222, or you can text in on 0467 922 702. It should be somewhere kids can go to learn, collaborate, and let their imagination run wild. But school libraries are disappearing, and I'm really keen to hear about this because I'm not sure if I get that sense, and I'm wondering if that's mainly in the bubble that I'm in. Kathy Warburton is the Chief Executive Officer of the Australian Library and Information Association, who says this puts students at a major disadvantage, and she joins me now to tell us why. Kathy, welcome to National Weekend Evenings.
2: Thank you for having me.
0: So please talk to us about how, and I suppose why, we're seeing less school libraries.
2: Well, I don't know if I can answer the why, because it is perplexing to think that a school can exist without a library. They seem to go hand in hand.
0: That's right.
2: But what we are seeing is that there are fewer and fewer school libraries in government schools. Mm-hmm. So where the money is and the privilege is, it's recognised the importance of a school library. But if you're in a situation where you're having to, you know, principals are having to choose, and they can't have everything, choose what they spend the money on. I think it's misguided, but I think sometimes they choose not to have a library because they think, oh, well, we've got the internet, we've got, you know, do we really need it? Which, as I said, I think is misguided, and the evidence shows that.
0: Interesting. And I mentioned earlier that I was sort of, because this got me wondering, my daughter went to a public primary school and goes to a public high school. Both those schools have a school library. In terms of, some circle of friends at other schools also have school libraries. And I'm just talking, you know, of my small bubble, right? So are there any stats? Do we have an idea of, I suppose, the decline, how many we currently, more the drop?
2: Yeah. So, I mean, I think I'm really heartened to hear that about your children's school and your friends. And it's not that there are no school libraries. I mean, you know, there are, but there should be one in every single school.
0: Right.
2: And the problem is that we don't have the stats. So we've got a lot of anecdotal evidence. We've got a lot of our members, our teacher librarians. We have the schools who are members, but the schools that are members of our organisation are the private schools, because that's where most of the libraries are. And we know that it's not mandated for there to be a library. Now, the problem is that we don't have the stats, which, as I said, when I've talked about this, is what you measure matters. Mm. And we've written to all the education ministers and departments of education to ask, could you tell us how many schools

0: private Catholic public have a school library, and how many of them have qualified staff working in those, and they can't tell us.
1: This is
0: So
1: so weird.
0: that makes it really tricky, because things have happened so that it's devolved, the decision making is devolved down to the principal, which, okay, there might be reasons for that, but it's not even required to be reported on. So that in itself is very concerning. So that's sort of our first step in our focus.

0: you mean? Of course schools have libraries. So that, it just is one of those givens, just like they need to have an office and public toilets. The library is a fixture that just needs to exist.
1: Like a restaurant. A restaurant has a kitchen. A school has
0: a library.
1: A school
0: has a library. That's it. And look, albeit I will call out to some extent that in the high school library that my daughter's at, I do remember, you know, when I walked in, I was like, oh, not as many books as I thought I would expect in a library. Like, you know, you kind of, there are books, they're around, you do sort of see them, but they're not the dominating presence in the library. There are a whole bunch of other things going on, which still makes it a beautiful space, but hey,
1: And also, like in university libraries, for example, some extraordinary number, like 90% of their budget or something, and maybe not as high as that, but it's big, is spent on digital collections rather than physical books, because that is what universities need in terms of online students, but also, you know, all those databases for research, et cetera. So libraries, yeah, can look different, but still fulfil that need. Although, as you said, they need the space for other things, whether it be activities and types of, you know, learning and programs.
0: Yeah, and collaboration, et cetera. Yes. And because, and look, that's such a great point because, yes, they are, libraries are so much more than just books. Can we kind of expand on that? What are some of the other services a good school library provides?
1: Well, they provide sort of a threefold role they play. So they're there for the students, and when they're there for the students, that's to resource the school curriculum, and so that the students have resources, whether it be books, online databases, etc., for what they're being taught. They're there for the teachers, so they can help teachers prep for classes. You know, we always hear how teachers are so overburdened, and teacher librarians can really help them and to collate the resources ready for a particular subject they're teaching or text or area of study. And they're also there for the whole school and the school community in terms of implementing the vision or the ethos of the school and having things to support that, resources to support that. So it might be that they've got a big drive on sustainability or they've got a particular multicultural communities of that school. And so the resources in the library support and reflect that. But they also are there as a physical place that students can go to, I've heard it called recently, volitional reading, where students can go and just look for themselves, see what they want to find, because they want to discover something. It might be their only opportunity. They might, depending on their age, not be taken by their family to the local library. They might not have books at home. So it's an opportunity where they can go and explore, or somewhere where they can be and feel safe. You know, if kids are being bullied, or if they don't feel like they quite fit in, or they're just going through a rough patch, it's a safe place in a school where they can go. And you hear many stories about people saying that the library saved them, you know, at various points. So I think with increased sort of mental health issues and wellbeing being such a focus, that's also a really important role it plays.
0: Yeah. And you mentioned a couple of times there, teacher librarians. Mm. So what, tell me a little bit more about the attributes of a teacher librarian.
1: Sure. So there are the three main sort of roles. There's teacher librarian, then there's a librarian, then there's a library technician. So a teacher librarian is someone who effectively has a double degree. So they've got a teaching qualification and a librarian qualification, which is what's ideal in a school because they do teaching as well. So one of the things you asked about besides books, they teach things like research methods, how to reference things properly, how to find information, and increasingly teach things like media literacy, information literacy, and now AI literacy. So they actually do classes around information, I suppose. Okay. And then a librarian, you know, and in some schools, I mean, sometimes they've just got the PE teacher who's, you know, got a spare period and they put them in the library. You know, some schools don't have qualified staff to be in the library. I'm sure that PE teacher is lovely and is doing their best, but it's not showing the respect for what's there. So a librarian will have librarians work in schools and they can do a great job. They just don't have that teaching qualification. And then library technicians is a vet qualification or a diploma level.

0: level,
1: Yeah.
0: and they work in there as well. So
1: Okay.
0: for the teacher librarian, it's really, they understand what teachers do and the pedagogy and how a library supports. So
1: They're a
0: it's a
1: great bridge.
0: different skill to a public library, for
1: Yeah.
0: example.
1: Yeah, fair enough. So where are we seeing school libraries most at risk, Kathy?
0: Well, I don't have the stats to know. I just know that
1: Oh, that's right,
0: it's
1: because we can't even
0: yeah.
1: find out how the decline.
0: No.
1: Right, okay,
0: So I know
1: gotcha.
0: anecdotally, and I
1: Yep.
0: know it's public schools, and it's often in regional areas, because that's really hard to get the staff as well to go out there. But really, it can even be in schools in the city, because, as I said, principals have got to make hard choices in public schools and decide, what am I going to spend the money on? So I don't envy them, but I just wish they'd choose the library more often. But if you've got to choose between library, sport, music, art, it's tough.
1: Yeah. So, can we talk just a little bit more on the knock-on effects that this can have on a child's further education? You talked about how that we talked about how that space is used not just for books. We talked about that in terms of from the technology side, from whether it's a space that if they're going through a rough patch, there's that well-being aspect. But I suppose building on that a little bit, just that knock-on effect, for when it comes to education and furthering a student's education.
0: So I think at the very basic level, I think access to books from a young age and throughout school, and modelling it that reading and books and learning more is important. And as I said, having that option where you can just go and choose your books yourself, it's shown that basically students who have access to libraries and teacher librarians are more likely in later life to read for pleasure. And reading for pleasure is a fantastic thing in terms of resilience and emotional intelligence, and general well-being. So we know that from studies that Australia Reads have done. So that's the most basic level. It's also about identity and seeing yourself in different books and different things, which might not be in the community where you live, but you can discover that in your library. But then it's really about having, those skills, that critical thinking, which supports you to be to do the best you can. Like, you imagine if you're at a school where a teacher is stretched, they're scrambling to be able to, do all the stuff they're doing, and they don't have any support. And compared to a teacher who has got a teacher librarian who's pulled a whole lot of resources together, done a lesson plan which supports teachers, the students themselves, how to do the research, and it's all there. It's just very, very different in terms of where that student ends up.
1: It's quite holistic. So I suppose, Kathy, finally, so what's the solution? How can we make sure that school libraries get the resources they need to help children thrive? Do you think it's something that should be mandated as opposed to at the school's discretion?
0: I absolutely do. And it used to be, like it used to be back in the 70s and 80s, it was 1970s and 80s, in various states. I don't know about every single one, but in various states it was. And then things were sort of devolved. So I think it absolutely should be mandated, and that's what we're calling for. And I think there has to be some political will. I mean, money isn't everywhere. There have to be choices made, but I think this is such a fundamental thing in a school which supports the teachers, the students, and the school itself, and sets them up for success. I think there needs to be legislation to mandate this, and the flow on from there, because the evidence is there about the improvements it makes for students, and it's just not right that we've got two camps now, those with and those without.
1: And it just a final thought on mine is that it really does create a space and memories for students. I know already my daughter talks about how they do like to go to the library at lunch and just to sit down with their friends and do whatever it is that they're sort of doing within that space. Kathy, it's been wonderful to speak with you. I hope that, I don't know, we might chat in the future again and have some
0: I'd love to.
1: statistics and we've had some movement and
0: Yes,
1: we've
0: I
1: got a little
0: hope so.
1: bit
0: I
1: more
0: hope I've got
1: visibility. That'd
0: a
1: be
0: better story to
1: great.
0: tell.
1: That'd be great. Kathy, thanks so much for your time.
0: Thank you.
1: Kathy Warburton, Chief Executive Officer of the Australian Library and Information Association. Coming up, we all do it, but why? Professor Lynn Bilstein.

0: And is leading a team of researchers making new discoveries about why we yawn.
1: Why aren't journalists allowed to tell you everything they see in court cases? And are those with means gaming suppression orders? We asked the self-described queen of banning things, retired Supreme Court Judge Betty King. Search the Case of podcast on ABC Listen or wherever you get your podcasts.
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0: So yawning, we do it often without even thinking about it. But despite how common it is, scientists still aren't completely sure why we do it or why yawns seem to spread from person to person. Now, new Australian research might be helping unlock some answers, knock on some doors. Lead researcher and biomechanical engineer from UNSW, Lynn Bilston, joins us now. Lynn, welcome to National Weekend Evenings.
3: Thank you. I'm happy to be here.
0: Why has yawning remained such a mystery for scientists?
3: I think it's one of the things that we just really haven't had the tools to actually look at what's going on inside the body when we yawn until recently. And I think that's one of the main reasons. There's been a number of people who've sort of looked into it and come up with theories and tried to find data that support or disprove their theories, like good scientists. But really, until we were able to look inside the body at using things like the MRI study that we've done, it was very difficult to understand how all of the different things that are going on when we yawn actually are related to each other.
0: So what are the leading theories about why we yawn?
3: So there's a couple of theories. One is that it used to be a popular theory that it had to do with increasing oxygenation. That one actually has been disproved.
0: Yes,
3: which is good. One has been knocked out.
0: Okay, done.
3: Another popular one is that it helps the brain cool down, and by increasing the amount of slightly cooler blood flowing into the brain and pushing out the warmer blood that's been heated up by the brain doing its work, that it might help to cool the brain. And actually, our data is broadly consistent with that theory, although it doesn't prove that, of course.
0: Oh, okay. But it's a sort of a tick, not really.
3: Yeah, it's a hint that it might be playing a part.
0: Gotcha.
3: And other ones are to do with alertness. So that, you know, if you yawn when you're bored or feeling sleepy, that it can give you a bit of an arousal or wake you up a bit. Mm-hmm. Our study didn't look at that particularly, but again, it's that one has got a little bit of data for and a little bit of data against.
0: Okay, tell us about the research that you looked at. What actually happens? Yeah, what did you find?
3: So what we found is we looked at both the flow of air, so you're breathing. We also looked at the flow of the blood into and out of the head, looking at the thermoregulation theory. And we also, which was a bit unique, looked at the flow of the fluid called cerebrospinal fluid, in which your brain floats, that keeps your brain from banging onto the side of your skull when you move your head. Mm-hmm. So it's thought mostly of it to be there to sort of be buoyant and protect your brain. It also flows down into the spinal cord and protects your spinal cord the same way. So by studying all of those things together, we were actually able to see that there were distinct differences between how those fluids flow when you yawn compared to when you take a deep breath, which has the same sort of airflow as happens in a yawn. And we made people do this while they opened their mouth up, exactly like when they yawn as well. So we were trying to mimic yawning without actually yawning. And what we found, interestingly, is when you take a deep breath with your mouth and open your mouth up, that the cerebrospinal fluid goes in one direction and the venous blood, so the blood coming out of your head in your brains, goes in the opposite direction. And so there's a certain amount of blood that flows in. This is kind of like you can imagine it's a tank and you've got warm blood, you've got blood flowing in from your heart, you've got blood flowing out into your veins, and you've got fluid also being pushed around. But when you yawn, both the cerebrospinal fluid and the venous blood, so the warm blood, flow out together. And that allows a much larger volume of the cool blood, cooler blood at least, coming from your heart to go into your skull. So it does increase the blood flow into your brain, which is quite interesting. But it also helps to

0: eject this fluid that's around your brain into the spinal canal. And it's kind of interesting because that fluid, of course, doesn't only act just to protect your brain and provide buoyancy, but it also actually is a main pathway for your brain's waste products to be removed from the brain.
1: Ah, that's interesting.
0: So if you think, yeah, all of the thinking you do every day is...
1: It's like you're just releasing, yeah.
0: Yeah, so if you think about it, when you do exercise, your muscles release, you know, release lactic acid and lots of so-and-so. So that's one of the reasons you get sore muscles later after you do exercise. Your brain is doing the same thing. It's producing all of these chemicals and waste products.
1: Yeah, and it needs an outlet. Yeah. I'm giggling, Lynn, because I got a texter on the text. So why is talking about yawning making me yawn? Interesting point, texter, because why is it contagious? And well, we're going to run out of time. We're getting to the news and there's so much to ask, but at the same time we can still touch on it.
0: We don't really know, but I guess
1: it's
0: broadly conserved. So a lot of animals yawn contagiously. Even my dog will yawn if I yawn.
1: Oh, wow.
0: You yawn if your dog yawns too.
1: I have to notice this with my cat next time. Out. Okay.
0: It's really interesting. and we think it's, this is something that's quite speculative, but we think it's got to do with a sort of a social bonding thing. So when one person yawns, another person yawns. And it, you know, if you think about it, you do it at bedtime. Maybe it was about, you know, setting times for, you know, getting everybody to feel sleepy and go to bed at the same time. Interestingly, there's a difference in the frequency of contagious yawning between people who are more empathic and have more empathy traits on psychological tests. They tend to contagiously yawn more than people who have less empathy traits. And there's even one study, it's not a great study, that suggests that people who have psychopathic traits yawn less. So it's still an enigma, but there's some interesting things. I suspect evolution's just a bit lazy, and there was this process there for yawning, and somehow it's become an emotional thing, emotional bonding thing, just because it was there and it was convenient.
1: Can I get a quick thought from you? Because you had mentioned this before while we were sort of, I think when you were speaking up with our producer, Joe, and we were talking about this conversation, just in about 30 seconds or so, connection between neurological disorders and yawning more?
0: Yeah, so we don't know that some neurological disorders affect a particular region in the brainstem, the bit of the brain that comes down into the spinal cord. And when that area is damaged, we think that's the same region that creates the motor commands, so the instructions to the muscles around your neck when you yawn. And so it's possible, we call that a central pattern generator. And we think that when those regions are damaged, or affected by the neurological disorder, that may trigger excessive yawning.
1: Wow. I suppose then, Lynn, after studying yawning so closely, do you now find yourself noticing it everywhere?
0: I do. And in fact, you know, every animal yawns. I think we had a little competition in my lab during the early stages of this study to find the most bizarre animal that yawns. And it was a hard one, but even Komodo dragons yawn and crocodiles yawn, some fish yawn. So it's really basic primordial kind of behaviour. Fascinating.
1: Yep. I can't wait till we just keep finding out more and more. It's still a mystery. Slowly unlocking it. And thanks for taking the time to do the research, huh? And talking to us about it. Thank you, Lynn.
0: My pleasure.
1: Lynn Bilston, lead researcher and biomechanical engineer from UNSW. The news is next. Then it's quiz time. Tonight, let's talk about an exciting and memorable wildlife encounter that you've had. That's after the news while we play the quiz.
2: When there's stories to tell.
3: And I said to the doctors after the transplant, this is the best gift I've ever had.
4: That cow, if it can talk, it'll have a hell of a story to tell. Hell of a white water rafting ride.

0: ABC News. Good evening, I'm Michael Bausch. A Queensland parliamentary inquiry has recommended some fine-tuning of planned new e-bike and e-scooter laws. It includes a watering down of contentious speed limits, as Liz Gwynn reports.
1: A parliamentary committee has been examining proposed sweeping reforms to e-mobility use in Queensland aimed at improving safety. It received nearly 3,000 submissions on the changes and today released its findings. It recommended that a proposed blanket 10 kilometre per hour speed limit should only apply in high pedestrian zones and not on shared paths. Other notable changes including requirement that all riders hold at least a learner's licence and that under 16s are banned from using devices have been given the green light.
0: A 46-year-old woman's been charged with the murder of a man at Mackay in North Queensland 6 months after he was reported missing. Liam O'Connell has details.
2: Wayne Pedro Morso was first reported missing in November last year. Police said in March they believed he'd been killed sometime before the 27th of August last year and his body was later moved. The woman was arrested around 9:30 a.m. today and charged with one count of murder and one count of interfering with a corpse. Detective Superintendent Darren Shadlow says police believe the pair were in a domestic relationship.
3: Investigators are still seeking information from members of the public in relation to the location of our missing person.
2: The woman will appear in Mackay Magistrates Court at a later date.
0: The Prime Minister says he has no sympathy for the ISIS-linked cohort who arrived in the country last night. 13 women and children landed in Melbourne and Sydney, having spent several years in detention camps in Syria. Three of the women are now facing slavery or terrorism charges. Anthony Albanese says the federal government had a firm no repatriation stance, despite ongoing pressure from the US.
4: We provided no support for these people. They were not brought back. It is correct that the US government and others urged us to do so. We chose to make our own decisions as a sovereign state and not to provide them with any support.
0: The communications minister has repaid thousands of dollars in travel expenses after she was found to have broken the rules four times. Jay Norman reports.
5: Annika Wells referred herself to the Independent Parliamentary Expenses Authority last year amid a furore over her use of travel and family reunion entitlements. The authorities identified four breaches and asked the minister to repay $8,000 that she'd wrongly claimed, plus a $2,000 penalty. The Prime Minister, Anthony Albanese, has strongly defended his minister.
4: She has done what the rules require. Annika Wells is a very good minister, doing extraordinary work.
5: Annika Wells has apologised for what she says were honest mistakes.
0: Instagram has switched off private messaging worldwide in a massive, sudden policy shift. The BBC's Joe Tidy reports.
6: The future is private, Mark Zuckerberg said in 2019. The Meta CEO promised to roll out privacy-enhancing technology called end-to-end encryption across Facebook and Instagram messaging. But today, the company is switching off the feature on Instagram for its 3 billion monthly users. Meta says its U-turn is down to not enough people opting in to use the feature. The child protection charity, the NSPCC, has praised the decision, saying the tech allowed the grooming and abuse of children to go unseen. Big Brother Watch says it's a backward step for online privacy.
0: To sport, in the NRL, veteran Broncos halfback Ben Hunt has been cleared to make his comeback in tomorrow night's clash against Manly. The 36-year-old suffered a knee injury 5 weeks ago, but has recovered a month earlier than expected. Coach Michael Maguire says he'll be a welcome addition to the depleted team.
7: Benny's up and about, he's trying well, ready to go. He wants to play, which, you know, doesn't matter what age you are, he's a footy player, old Benny. Yeah, I've got some really good experts here with the physios and the doctors, and they do a fantastic job.
0: Queensland's weather, scattered showers tomorrow for the north and far north, tending widespread about the Cassowary and Daintree coasts. Fine or mostly fine elsewhere, some morning frost for the Maranoa and Warrego, the eastern Darling Downs and Granite Belt, and the Carnarvon Ranges. Brisbane's temperature range, 12 to 25. The Gold and Sunshine Coasts, 12 to 24. Ipswich, 5 to 26. Possible showers for the southeast on Sunday, Monday and Tuesday. On Moreton Bay, variable winds below 10 knots, seas around half a metre. 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

Hello, it's lovely to have your company as we get ready to play the National Weekend Evenings Quiz. 1-300-800-222. You know, first caller is an instant winner, so get in. 1-300-800-222. And tonight for

0: our talk back. All right, let me set this up. So today we celebrate the 100th birthday of Sir David Attenborough. As an English broadcaster, natural historian and writer, his documentaries have occupied our screens for over 75 years. Educated at Cambridge University, Sir David served as controller of BBC Two and was a pioneer in television before returning to documentary filmmaking in 1970.
1: Only the largest females transform themselves in this way. But the change enables them to have more mates, so they will have many more offspring carrying their genes. Christmas Island in the Indian Ocean. For millions of years, this remote speck of land has been ruled by crabs.
2: The big kicks in my life are making programs, creating programs, commissioning programs, suggesting programs, bringing people together and persuading them to work together, like, for example, Monty Python. I mean, the Pythons were a separate group which came together. And that was thrilling. But then, as you got more and more longer in the tooth and more senior, they then said, all right, well, we'll now put you in charge of the whole shooting match. And does that mean creating programs? No, that means trade union negotiations, big financial decisions, arguing with government, defending the BBC against political pressures, etc., etc. And nothing whatsoever to do with making programs.
3: I think in an ideal world, when we'd started 12 years ago, we really should have started with a program, a series, that was based on behavior. Because after all, animals doing things is what one wants to see on the screen, not animals just sitting about.
1: What we have done to the deep ocean floor is just unspeakably awful. I mean, if you did anything remotely like it on land, everybody would be up in arms. If this film does anything, if it just shifts public awareness, it'll be very, very important. And I can only hope that people who see it will recognise that something must be done before we destroy this great treasure.
0: It's a distinctive voice that says Sir David Attenborough, turning 100 today. Happy birthday, Sir David Attenborough. So for the quiz tonight, with that as inspiration, I thought I'd ask you about an exciting wildlife encounter that you've had, like swimming with humpback whales, maybe watching mountain gorillas in the wild, or maybe a memorable experience in the wild that's just happened by chance. So let's talk about that tonight while we play the quiz, 1-300-800-222, and give you a chance to get to that phone and dial the number 1-300-800-222. Let's hear some Paul Kelly with Careless.

And poor Kelly there with Careless. Let's play the quiz, 1-300-800-222. And tonight, while we play the quiz, tell me about an exciting and memorable wildlife encounter that you've had. I am so urban. So I was thinking about this. I'm so urban. It's not funny. It's very sad, actually. I haven't encountered a lot of wildlife, so I don't have exciting stories. I have swam with dolphins, but again, that was kind of was in Tahiti, actually, which was a bit special. But and that was incredible. The power and the force of those creatures is just something to really behold. Recently, I've never seen an echidna in the wild. And while I was driving back home from school drop-off, I had to brake in the middle of the road and wait for an echidna to cross it. And that for me was a moment because I was like, I've never seen. And it's just wobbling along, taking its time. It stopped traffic as it should. And off it went

0: Thank you.
1: Yeah. And we're off. How many time zones does China officially operate on?
0: China. What language they speak. Trying to think. Would it be one?
1: Yes. Yeah, one's correct. All right, take a listen to this. I'm after the name of the song and who sings it. Take a listen.
2: Three little birds out on my window.
0: Oh.
2: And they told me I don't need to worry.
0: I know the name, I know the hit.
1: Do you know that? I'm after the name of the song and who sings
0: it? Three little birds, I think, yeah.

0: Musgrave?
1: Yeah, no, unfortunately. No, but like I said, Maria, it doesn't matter. You're our first caller tonight. We're going to send you a book as your prize. So I'm going to pop you on hold and Joe's going to take down your details. Let him know what genres you like and we'll see what we can find.
0: Great. Thank you very much. Appreciate that.
1: Thanks, Maria. Thanks. You have a good night. Betty is in Dapto. Hello there, Betty.
2: Hello. Am I speaking to Emma?
1: No, you're speaking to Serene tonight.
2: Oh, Serene.
1: Yeah. How are you?
2: I'm good, thank you.
1: Very good. Tell me about an exciting wildlife encounter that you've had, Betty.
2: Well, I grew up on a farm in the bush and there was quite a few, but one that stuck in my mind for a long time, my dad and I were driving along in the sulky and we ran over this snake and the snake came up on the wheel of the sulky and I screamed out to my father, snake, snake, and he didn't believe me, and I said, he pulled up and I jumped out of the sulky and I said, there's a snake in the sulky, and he thought I'd gone mad, but the snake had got up underneath the seat in this little box that is always under a sulky seat. I think it was designed in the olden days to put things in, and the snake had got in there.
1: Oh. And? You're leaving me in suspense, Betty. Then what happened?
2: My father killed it.
1: Oh, well.
2: You're not supposed to do that now, but well, when I grew up, if you saw a snake and you had a chance, you killed it.
1: Yeah, and it's a bit of survival.
2: It was a big brown snake, and I can still see it curled up in that seat.
1: Oh, wow.
2: Frightening.
1: Look, absolutely, and that's what I was thinking. You've made me think that, is that there's some survival instincts that are going to try and kick in there, and you know, we don't want to harm wildlife, but there's a bit of, fight or flight happening there. So, wow, that's etched into your memory, Betty.
2: Yes, it is.
1: Oh, that's a great story that you've brought us. I mean, obviously scary at the time, looking back on it now, that you've brought us tonight, Betty. To the quiz, we've got a little bit of a song that we're playing, and I'm after the name of the song and the person who sings it. I'm going to play it for you again. Take a listen.
3: Three little birds out on my window, and they told me I don't need to worry.
2: No, I can't help you, Serene.

0: nursing at Blacksmiths up at Newcastle as a teenager, before colour TV. And as I was about to just catch the wave, I was just body surfing, I could see this shark coming across inside the wave.
1: Oh, dear.
0: And I saw that and I thought, my days are up, or I swam faster than Dawn Fraser. I went straight up the beach and was about to yell out shark and raise the alarm, and then the siren went off.
1: Ah.
0: So I never forgot it.
1: That's terrifying, Dennis. Oh, my God.
0: That's incentive. I was a very fast swimmer that day.
1: Yeah, thank goodness. No, it wasn't your time. Oh, thank goodness. Yeah. You made it back safe.
0: That's it.
1: Whew. Okay. Wow. Yeah, and the way you've described it has put an image, like you've allowed me to picture it. That's terrifying. Yes, yeah,
0: that's right. And the wave was green. It was like, and just keep going.
1: Oh, God. Thank goodness for the wave. Gosh. All right, Dennis, I know you've been on hold a bit. I've played that piece of music a couple of times. Do you want to hear it again, or do you reckon you know who sings it?
0: No, look, I love the music. I love the song, but I just can't for the life of me. I know she's British. I just can't think of her name, but it's a beautiful song. Yeah.
1: Oh, now you're going to pass it on as well?
0: I will have to pass it on.
1: No worries, Dennis. Great to talk to you, though. Have a great night.
0: Thank you. Bye. Bye-bye.
1: Sam's in Yagoona. Hey, Sam.
2: Yes. Good evening.
1: Hi.
2: Serene, how are you?
1: I'm well, thanks. Tell me about an exciting wildlife encounter.
2: I've got something amazing. One thing about Sir David, he would have to be one of the nicest human beings on this earth ever.
1: Have you met him?
2: No, I haven't. About 2003, nearly.
1: Oh, wow. But still.
2: I've got an amazing story.
1: Go ahead.
2: My girlfriend has been getting, my lady friend has been getting a wild sulfur-crested cockatoo come into her unit every day for the past 25 years.
1: What?
2: Once, twice, two, three times, four times a day, but mainly at least once or twice, at least 12,000 to 14,000 times. It comes in, she calls it pretty, it comes in, shakes its foot, it hugs it, kisses it. We buy the best food you can buy. It's about $40-odd a kilo. And as I said, 12,000 to 14,000 times over 25 years, and we haven't seen it for 3 months.
1: Oh, is that as in the last 3 months you haven't seen
2: it? Yeah, the last three months, I guess.
1: That's
2: so who knows? It could be 60, 70 years old.
1: That's right. Who knows?
2: But you just don't know.
1: But what a great run
2: Amazing.
1: That you had. That's incredible. What did you say she called it? Pretty?
2: Pretty. P-R-E-T-T-I-E. Never bitten her, ever.
1: Wow.
2: Ever.
1: There you
2: ever.
1: Go. That's incredible.
2: Yes. It's an amazing story. Yeah.
1: Well, hope for 3 months, you never know, but at the same time, if it is an end, what a beautiful time and how much time. Very lucky.
2: Thank you, Serene.
1: Yeah, Sam, for sure.
2: Thank you.
1: All right. Help me out. Can you help me out with this song? Can I play it again for you?
2: Yes, please.
1: All right. I'm after the name of the song and who sings it. Take a listen.
2: Okay.
3: Three little birds sat on my window and they told me I don't need to worry.
1: Now, it's not Three Little Birds by, I think, Casey Musgrove was, Maria had said. Do you know what that song?
2: I do know what it is, but I can't think of it at the moment.
1: Oh, no, it's front of mind.
2: Because I'm a radio and a music fanatic, hopefully the next person gets it.
1: Are you
2: going
1: to pass it on as well? All right.
2: Yes.
1: All right, then.
2: Thank you, Serene.
1: Good to talk to you. Thanks for the story Sam. I do
2: hope that
1: your lady friend does see it again, but at the same time, it's a beautiful, beautiful time together. Thanks, Sam.
2: Yep. Thank you, Serene. Ta-da.
1: Okay, bye. Daniela is in Merrylands. Hello there, Daniela.
4: Hello. Good evening.
1: Hi. Tell me about an exciting wildlife encounter that you've had.
4: I haven't had many, out in the wild, but on my 20th birthday, I fed two tigers at Sydney Zoo.
1: That's exciting.
4: Yes, that was very scary, nerve-wracking, but very exciting.
1: Why was it nerve-wracking?
4: Oh, because I had a big piece of meat right on my palm, and I had to put my palm against the metal wire, and
1: that's
4: how it ate from right off my hand.
1: Come on, how close were you to it? Are they enormous?

0: Yes, I do. And it's been itching me hearing it over and over.
1: All right, okay, look, I'm going to put it on again just to be safe. I'm going to pop it on. As soon as it stops, jump in and tell me who sings it and what the name of the song is. Here it is.
0: Okay.
1: Go.
2: Three little birds out on my window, and they told me I don't need to worry.
1: Go.
0: Okay, Put Your Records On by Corinne Bailey Rae.
1: Yay! Yay! Yay, Daniela, nice work. That's correct. It is Put Your Records On by Corinne Bailey Rae. All right, yeah. Let's keep going. In which state, which Australian state is Port Pirie? Port Pirie.
0: South Australia.
1: South Australia's right. Nice one. Ted Turner passed away this week. Which American multinational news media company was he the founder of?
0: Was it CNN?
1: It was CNN. Nice. CNN's right. How many keys are on a standard grand piano, Daniela?
0: Eighty-eight.
1: You got brain trust there? That's good.
0: Yeah, teacher.
1: Who wrote the novel Something Wicked This Way Comes?
0: Something Wicked This Way Comes.
1: Do you know?
0: Ray Bradbury.
1: Is this your brain trust helping you out?
0: Ray Bradbury.
1: Okay. Ray Bradbury. You got me skipping on it. You got me mixing it up now. Ray Bradbury's right. All right, I've got another audio clue for you. Name this song and the artist performing it.

0: I don't know this one.
1: Are you going to pass it on?
0: Yeah, I'm
1: all right. No worries. You've moved us along. Thanks a lot, Daniela. Have a good night.
0: Thank you.
1: Good to play the quiz with you. Bye-bye. Kai. Hello there, Kai.
2: Hello.
1: Hi. Tell me about an exciting wildlife encounter you've had.
2: Oh, so I've got a few, but I think one that really stands out.
1: Go ahead.
2: Okay, so in year three or year four camp at school, I woke up one morning and I went out, like it was really quite early, and I went out of my cabin door and there was just a wombat outside. It was really cute. It was just like eating some grass. It was really cute.
1: Is that the first time you've seen a wombat?
2: Yeah, I think so.
1: Yeah? Was it a big one? Like, because they can grow quite big. Was it a, like, did it look like a fully grown one? Was it big and fat?
2: That's quite big, yeah.
1: Yeah, they are pretty big. Yeah. Oh, cool. How long did it, like, did it hang around? Did you stop for a bit and just sort of look at it?
2: Yeah, a little bit. And then I think it went just, wobbling away, like just.
1: So it wasn't phased by you. Like you were able to just go out and walk and it wasn't scared or anything like that. It didn't run away, kind of used to the environment.
2: Not at all.
1: Cool.
2: They're just like just really calm.
1: Nice. Did you see it again after that morning?
2: No, unfortunately.
1: That's all right.
2: I wish, but
1: didn't pop up again. But at least you got to see it. Cool. Nice one. Have you seen a wombat since?
2: I don't think so. I think that was like.
1: Yeah, you said you're 3-4, so a few years ago. Yeah, first and only. So far, Kyle.
2: Yeah.
1: All right, Kai, let's go to the quiz. We're on a sound question. I'm after the name of this song and artist performing it. Take a listen.
3: I step off the train. I'm walking down your street again.
1: Now, Kai, do you have a brain trust that can help you out?

0: if you need it.
1: We've got Mum here. Hello.
0: Hi, Mum.
1: I wanted to say that Kai also feeds all the white cockatoos when they come. Uh-huh. He gets covered in white cockatoos some mornings. Yeah. Yeah. It's beautiful. Yeah. I know it goes, and I miss you, and the desert miss the rain. Mm-hmm. I know how it goes, but yep. I don't know who sings it.
0: Aww.
1: I know the song, but I don't know who sings it.
0: Yeah, you know what? I'm kind of the same. If I didn't have the answer in front of me, I'd be like, yeah, I know the song, but do not ask me who sings it. That kind of. So, you know, pass it on as well.
2: Yeah.
0: All right. Hey, Kai, it's been really great to talk to you.
2: Yeah.
0: Thank you. Have a good night, Kai. And bye, Mum.
2: Bye.
0: Bye. We're playing the National Weekend Evenings Quiz. We're up to this question where I'm after the name of this song and who sings it. Take a listen again.
3: I step off the train. I'm walking down your street again.
0: If you know the name of that song and who sings it, you've got a call to play the quiz with me. 1-300-800-222.
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0: We're playing the National Weekend Evenings Quiz. We're also talking about your exciting wildlife encounters that you've sort of had, memorable ones. On the text line, Trevor of Vaucluse says, orangutan in the Borneo jungle and tigers in the jungles of northern India. Well, that's a bit exciting. Tell me more about it by calling me and playing the quiz with me. Trevor, 1-300-800-222. I think Dabba on the text line says, I was bicycle touring along the Barnsdale Orbost Rail Trail. I heard crashing in the bush 20 to 30 metres off to the left. I looked to see what it was, and it was seven emus running along the edge of the bush beside me for a couple of hundred metres before they went bush again. Oh, that's cool. Emma from Kiama says, when I was 10, we got home from a road trip. Our neighbours had been feeding our sheepdog cans of dog food. It was the 80s, she puts in brackets. The can opener was missing, so I reached down the side of the kennel to grab it. Pulled up a 2-metre red-belly black snake. I put her back down again fairly quickly, and everyone survived, even the snake. Oh, my God, Emma. Wow. These stories are great. Keep them coming, and play the quiz with me while we're at it. 1-300-800-222. Mary is in Hobart. Hello there, Mary. Can you hear me?
8: Yes, I can hear you. Can you hear me?
0: Yes, I can hear you. Tell me about an exciting wildlife encounter that you've had.
8: Oh, well, it happened fairly recently, actually, and it was really quite magical. Okay. I took my daughter and husband to the place where my sisters and I had spread our parents' ashes a little while ago.
0: Okay.
8: And it was a beautiful little place that meant a lot to Mum and Dad, and it was near Mount Roland in northwest Tasmania. And it was a lovely little creek that went through some rainforest, and it was just beautiful and tranquil and nice. Anyway, so I led them through to the area where we'd spread them, not in the creek, I might add, because that's a no-no. And my daughter and I were just standing there gazing at the creek and thinking about Mum and Dad and all the things. And I said to Sarah, oh, wouldn't it be perfect? All we need now is a little platypus. And then there was this plop sound. And a young platypus had slid off a rock down at the little tiny waterfall into this pond in front of us, or pool, and it just swam around, and then it lay on its side and scratched its tummy a little bit, and then it came across to the gravel right near our feet and just sat there for a minute, and then it just swam off and did its thing again, and it was almost as if it was magic, just pure magic.
0: It does sound magical, and you put it out there in the universe. Why did you mention platypus?
8: Well, because it was just a lovely, because we're near where we live, we have a rivulet, and I always look for platypus there because I love them, and I've only ever seen one in all the years that we've lived here, and so it was just, you know how you say sometimes when you're at the beach and you say, oh, wouldn't it be lovely if there was a dolphin? And I just said, oh, wouldn't it be perfect if there was a platypus?
0: Because it was perfect. That's why I'm like, out of all the things that you could have, you know, said, you said platypus, and, yeah, that's what I was wondering.
8: I mean, I wasn't really believing.

0: hoping there would be one, but
1: And there you go.
0: Incredible. Yes, it was lovely. I shed a little tear.
1: Yeah, for sure. And what a moment too. That's one of those things where you really do take a moment. It's like, let's just stop.
0: Yes.
1: Right
0: Never
1: here,
0: forget.
1: Right now. Yeah.
0: Yes.
1: That's great, Mary. That's great.
0: That was beautiful.
1: Do you know the name of the song? I'll play it again. Do you want to play it again for you?
0: Well, you might as well, but I don't really know.
1: Oh, no. All right.
0: I'm Corinne Bailey, right?
1: That's okay. We're having a nice yarn nonetheless, but take a listen. I'm after the name of the song and who sings it.

0: No, I've got
1: No?
0: nothing.
1: No.
0: I'm not a thing. I'm very sorry.
1: No, don't be sorry. It's all good. It's been really nice to speak with you, Mary, and thank
0: Thank
1: you for
0: you. You
1: that beautiful
0: too.
1: memory. I really appreciate it. It's great to hear.
0: I'm glad to share it.
1: Yeah.
0: Thank you. Have
1: Thanks,
0: a good
1: Mary.
0: night.
1: You too.
0: Okay. Bye.
1: Bye-bye. Leanne's in Stanthorpe. Hey, Leanne.
2: Hey there.
1: Hi. Tell me about an exciting wildlife encounter that you've had.
2: Oh, I've had so many. One of
1: Oh,
2: them,
1: lucky you.
2: I know, I was lucky enough to live in Africa for a while and did
1: Ah,
2: some
1: well.
2: safaris. So
1: Got it.
2: the big animals over there, that
1: Yeah, the
2: was
1: big
2: just
1: five.
2: mind-blowing. Yeah, but in Australia, one of the ones is I've got friends who do a lot of snake work and handling. And when we were younger, we used to drive around late at night through national parks and deserted roads and rescue snakes off the road so that they wouldn't get run over and put them back out in the bush. That was kind of fun. And also, as a kid, my brother and I used to sail a catamaran around a bay in a northern New South Wales town called Iluka, and the dolphins used to swim along with us when we were sailing. And that was pretty special when I was a kid, just thinking, look at these beautiful dolphins. And yeah,
1: Yeah, and if you're
2: so
1: on your sailing boat, like it's quite the proximity's quite good.
2: oh, totally,
1: They're
2: you can reach
1: right
2: out and
1: there,
2: touch them.
1: the
2: Yeah,
1: out.
2: and they were just doing it for fun. It was yeah, it was
1: Oh, it's
2: pretty special.
1: awesome. What
2: Yeah,
1: else?
2: but the snake rescuing was good fun.
1: Yeah,
2: That
1: snake
2: was really
1: rescuing's a bit
2: interesting.
1: nerve-wracking and good fun at the same time. Tell me about something in
2: Yeah.
1: Africa.
2: Oh, just all of them. Everything was mind-blowing. The elephants, the giraffes, the stripy bottoms on the zebras. They were so round and stripy
1: Leanne, that's so random. Why are you calling
2: I know,
1: out
2: and they're just
1: stripy zebra bottoms?
2: oh, I think you've just got to look at a row of stripy zebra bottoms to appreciate it. And
1: Okay.
2: seeing Watching the hippos too, the hippos in the water used to roll over onto their backs and their
1: Yeah.
2: feet would stick out
1: Stick
2: of the
1: out. Now
2: water.
1: that would be funny to see. That would
2: Oh,
1: be like giggle. It because
2: yeah.
1: they're stumpy, right? They're short. So
2: Yeah.
1: do they kind of just go on?
2: We also had an encounter with a spitting cobra once that we were working in a village and there was a snake in a hut and we thought it was just a snake, and all the locals were getting very stressed about it. But we didn't understand the language enough to realize that it's not like that, even though you're not close to the snake, it's still venomous because they spit at your eyes, and we didn't realize that.
1: Yeah, you
2: So,
1: guys were like, oh, okay, it's a snake. As long as we keep our
2: it's a snake,
1: distance, we'll be fine. And they're like,
2: though. That,
1: no.
2: yeah, that's right. But we didn't get the language thing, so we didn't understand. So, that was fun too.
1: Oh,
2: So,
1: wow, Leanne.
2: yeah,
1: You got
2: lots of
1: to
2: fun stuff.
1: put a bit of a journal together, especially if you've got some photos and scrapbook it. And oh, there's so many stories.
2: yeah. Yeah. But anyway.
1: Anyway, can you help me out? We're stuck.
2: I can because I love that band. Well, I think it's a maybe brother and sister couple or a
1: Oh,
2: couple
1: look,
2: anyway. It's a man and a lady and they're called Everything But the Girl and the song is Miss.
1: Oh, thank you, young lady.
2: Yeah, I love it. And it brought back
1: Nice
2: I haven't
1: work.
2: heard it for years, so I'm really, it was a nice memory to bring back to you.
1: Yeah, good one. Beautiful, beautiful. Have I got the, oh, okay. Missing by Everything But the Girl is correct. Love your work, Leanne. Next question. Hang on, Emma. Okay. What's the name of the pub that Slim Dusty drinks at with his mates in the song Duncan? Okay.
2: I'm seeing it to myself. I have no idea. I honestly don't know.
1: No,
2: I'll probably recognize it when I hear
1: when
2: it,
1: you
2: but
1: hear it. But you gave
2: yeah.
1: us missing. So thank
2: Well, that's
1: you.
2: true.
1: That's right.
2: Okay.
1: You did. And it's been really great to hear your exciting wildlife encounters. Honestly, get them in a journal, especially if you've got photos. Good on you, Leanne. Thank
2: Okay, no
1: you.
2: worries. Thanks. Bye.
1: Bye-bye. Jerry is in Merrylands. Hello there, Jerry.
3: Hi, how you going?
1: Very well, thank you. Tell me about an exciting wildlife encounter that you've had.
3: Well, like I was telling your partner there, yeah, I had a diamondback python. I held one about 8-9 footer. It was just sunbaking on the rock, so I just grabbed it, held it, coiled up in my hands, and I quickly let it go back in the bush.
1: Oh my, are you a trained snake handler or are you
3: Yep.
1: just, oh, okay.
3: Oh, no, not.
1: Not, no, but say yes. Yes, you are, yes.
3: Oh,
1: Because
3: yes. Okay.
1: no one does that. It's wrong. Jerry.
3: Push.
1: That's right.
3: Yeah.
1: Oh, wow. Would have been beautiful, though.
3: Oh, it was.
1: Yeah. All right, to the quiz, Jerry. What's the name of the pub that Slim Dusty drinks at with his mates in the song Duncan?
3: Ah, I drink at the Town and Country.
1: The Town and Country, that's the one. That's the one, Jerry. Nice work. Nice work. Okay. Which word refers to the formal exclusion of someone from the Catholic Church?
3: Excommunication?
1: Excommunication. Excommunication is right. We got a brains trust there.
3: Oh, yeah.
1: Nice work. Good on your brains trust. All right. Who is the youngest brother of King Charles III, which is the current king? Youngest brother.
3: Edward.
1: Prince Edward's right. Prince Edward is correct. Former New Zealand Prime Minister Jacinda Ardern has recently moved with her family to which Australian city?
3: Sydney.
1: She did move to Sydney, yeah. That's the one. A federal by-election's being held tomorrow, so Saturday the 9th of May. In which seat?
3: Griffith.
1: Oh. Unfortunately, not Griffith. But, Jerry, great one run on the quiz. Nice work.
3: No worries. Thank
1: yeah,
3: you,
1: good to play the quiz with you and good to talk to you too. Thank you.
3: Thank you.
1: All bye right. Bye. Have a good night. Bye-bye. Chris. Hello there, Chris.
4: Hello.
1: Hi. Tell me about an exciting wildlife encounter you've had.
4: Serene, you've already had one platypus story, but this is another. I used to live in the northern New South Wales and did quite a lot of bushwalking and kayaking in the New England National Park. And one day I went out for a walk to a very secluded little pool and waterfall that I don't believe many people knew existed. There was no evidence of anybody ever going there, and because it was quite difficult to get to, one boy with why. But I went out with a couple of mates one day to show them. And then I got down to this pool, which was something like you'd see in a Marlboro cigarette ad or whatever you like. It was a little small waterfall that you could stand under, and the pool was probably only 30 metres across. And I was having a little swim around, and suddenly this animal appeared, and I stood still, sort of waist-deep in water, and it went past me 1 or 2 metres away, and it was a platypus. But the extraordinary thing is that as he went past, and then he's got to the end of the pool and scrabbled up onto this ledge and waddled along to where the water was tumbling in and jumped in and got bobbed around and splashed and everything else in the turbulence. And then when it went out and calmed down, he swam around and he did it again. And he did it 3 times while I was there. So it was clearly...
1: He was playing.
4: There's so much going on there. He was in familiar territory. He had a plan. And he was having fun. It was like a kid at a water slide.
1: How good's that?
4: And it went around. I mean, you would never see anything like it in your life.
1: Oh, wow.
4: And this thing, and he bobbed and he under the water. And when he came up and when it got calm, he said, oh, okay, that was fun. I'll do it again. And he swam around. Eventually, I left him swimming around in the pool. I mean, he had no idea, I don't think, what I was, because it's no evidence of anybody being able to easily get into this little spot that I discovered. So that was quite extraordinary. I mean, it was 20-odd years ago now. I'll never forget it. I mean, just amazing to see this thing having so much fun. I think David Attenborough would be really, really impressed.
1: How long did this playtime go on for?
4: Well, I was probably watching him for, I don't know, 10 minutes or so.
1: Oh, yeah. That's a good amount of time.
4: Oh, yeah. I mean, and it was me that chose to leave. He was swimming around in the pool. It was clearly his own territory, and nobody else had ever come across it. But... The notion of it having this idea of fun And jumping in and getting splashed around and pushed under the water was really...
1: It's extraordinary.
4: Absolutely.
1: Yeah.
4: Absolutely.
1: It kind of go. You've just reminded me, because at the beginning of the quiz, I played like a little bit of a clip of Sir David Attenborough, just a bunch of his moments. And one of them is where he called out that when we want to see animals, we want to see them doing things. You know, we don't want to just, like for the documentaries that he makes, et cetera, we don't just want to kind of see them sitting around doing nothing.
4: No,
1: to be able to see that firsthand, and especially the playfulness, because we think of them as, you know, either they need to eat or they're sleeping or they're fighting for territory or it's mating season. But just to see them play, it's so cute.
4: Just having fun.
1: Yeah. That's awesome.
4: And obviously, there's a lot going on there because it was with intent, wasn't it? You didn't just...
1: Yeah, because he did what, three times, right? Also.
4: Well, I saw him three times. Yeah. He may have done it again. When I left, he was just swimming around in the
1: Great.
4: Pool. But
1: love it.
4: Absolutely extraordinary. Yeah.
1: Nice one, Chris. Nice one. Yeah. All right, to the quiz. A federal by-election's being held tomorrow, Saturday the 9th of May. In which seat?
4: I think I'm nearly in it. I've been travelling for nearly 3 weeks in a little caravan with my dog through Victoria and South Australia, and I'm heading back home, and I think it's Farrah.
1: It is. Nice work, Chris. Farrah is correct. To which Belgian tennis player was Leighton Hewitt once engaged?
4: I'll know when I hear it, but I'll pass because I don't.
1: Hasn't come to mind.
4: Well, not Steffi Graf. She married the American fellow. No, I don't know, Serene.
1: Oh, that's all right. No, but you gave us some. Well, yeah, gave us her and a beautiful story as well.
4: If I can just add something quickly, I've been out for about 3 weeks in a caravan. And, of course, one of the things is I have no TV, so I really enjoy listening to this part of the night and the quiz and yourself on the weekends. Thank you very much.
1: Oh, thank you, Chris. And I'm really glad you called in and we got the chance to actually chat. Thanks a lot.
4: Okay.
1: Have a good night. Have a great weekend. Bye. Enjoy the time without any TV. Sounds wonderful.
4: Yes.
1: Thanks, Chris. William and Mum are in Coogee. Hello.
5: Hi.
1: Hey, William. Hey, Mum.
5: Hi.
1: Hi. Tell me, William. Tell me about have you had an exciting wildlife encounter? Maybe with Mum, with the family, or maybe just yourself.
5: So I was on a boat with my dad, my brother, and my cousins and I, and we had gone fishing, and we caught a flathead which has spines. So we went to get the rag, and we thought we saw a piece of seaweed fall out of the rag, and so we were all focused on the fish, and then one of my cousins screams, and it turns out that piece of seaweed was a baby brown snake.
1: Oh, that's
5: so
1: lovely.
5: My dad got a paddle and flicked it out of the boat, and everyone was like speechless and just standing there like not knowing what was really happening.
1: Yeah, and this stuff happens like really fast in the moment, doesn't it, William?
5: Yeah, because, we were all focused on the fish.
1: Yeah, the flathead, right?
5: Yeah.
1: Yeah.
5: So we didn't really get time to, react.
1: Gosh. And then, so did you end up seeing it or it had gone?
5: Yeah, we were all sitting, around in the boat. And then it was a tiny boat, a five-person boat, and there were six of us. So it was in the middle of us.
1: Okay.
5: So we all got a glimpse of it. And then when my dad chucked it out, we sort of saw it swimming away.
1: Oh, wow. Well done, Dad. Saved the day. My goodness. Where'd that come from?
5: Yeah.
1: Yeah. But?
5: Well, because we store our boat at a place that has lots of snakes.
1: Oh, well, there you go.
5: Yeah.
1: Have you seen a brown snake since?
5: Well, we have actually ridden over some of them on our bikes.
1: Oh, what? Really? They're just out and about in the same way you are?
5: Yeah.
1: Okay. But that's been by accident, hasn't it, William?
5: Yeah.
1: That's right. Of course, not on purpose. No, you wouldn't do that. All right, let's go to the quiz. Question we're up to, and maybe you got Mum there as well if you need any help. To which?
5: And I've got my whole family.
1: Oh, awesome. Hello there, Brains Trust. To which Belgian tennis player was Leighton Hewitt once engaged?
5: No, I don't know.
1: Don't know.
5: Do you have a hint?
1: Its first name starts with K?
5: A or K?
1: K. Three letters in the first name. K.
5: Kim.
1: Yep, let's go. What's the surname? What Mum say, William?
5: Clijsters.
1: Kim Clijsters is right. Nice work. All right, take a listen to this. Tell me, which Australian TV series was this the theme to?

0: All right, you might need your brains trust there for that one. What Australian TV series was that theme to? Was that the theme to?
1: Heartbreak High.
0: Sorry, I didn't catch that.
1: Heartbreak High.
0: Heartbreak High, no.
1: Oh, no.
0: No, it wasn't Heartbreak High. I'm sorry.
1: Thank you.
0: Nice work on Kim Clijsters, though, and great story tonight for the quiz, William. It's been really great to talk to you, and thanks, Brains Trust and Mum.
1: Thank you.
0: All right. Have a good night.
1: Bye-bye.
0: Hey there, Tony in Penshurst.
2: Oh, hello, Serene.
0: Tell me about
2: night. How are you?
0: Very well, thanks. Tell me about an exciting wildlife encounter you've had.
2: Well, talking about African safaris, you can actually go to Werribee Open Plains Zoo or Dubbo Open Plains Zoo and see a lot of the African wildlife.
0: Oh, okay, cool.
2: So you can see zebras, giraffes, lions, all running around, and you're in a caged little bus driving through the open plains. Really lovely. You're watching more running around.
0: Where's this, Tony?
2: Werribee in Victoria, but you can also go to Dubbo in New South Wales.
0: Ah.
2: Open Plains Zoo. Yeah, so it's not too far.
0: Yeah, nice one. All right, Tony, to the quiz. I've got a little sound piece of audio, and I'm after the name of the Australian TV series that this theme is from. I'll play it again for you. Take a listen.

0: Do you know the name of which Australian TV series that is the theme to? It's not Heartbreak High.
1: Not really. I'm just going to take a big guess. I don't think it's what? Sweet and Sour?
0: Did you say Sweet and Sour?
1: Yep.
0: Unfortunately, no.
1: No, I didn't think so.
0: Hey, it was worth a stab anyway. You too, Tony. Have a good night.
1: Take care.
0: All right.
1: Bye-bye.
0: Bye-bye. Martin's in Engadine. Hello there, Martin.
2: Hi, how are you?
0: Well, thanks. Tell me about an exciting wildlife encounter you've had.
2: I had an encountered wildlife encounter with a snake once.
0: Ah, okay. Where?
2: Up at Single Bay.
0: Right. And how did you come to be in the presence of this snake?
2: It was a fairly warm day and the snake was just wandering across the pathway. I think we're trying to get out of the hot sun. It was a fairly warm day, I think.
0: Ah, okay, fair enough. Wow. And did you get out of its way?
2: Yeah, I walked out of its way. There were some children walking there, but apparently they got scared and apparently they moved out of their way eventually.
0: Fair enough. All right, Martin, to the quiz. I've got a piece of audio. I can play it again for you if you like. I'm after which Australian TV series it's a theme to. Do you want me to play it for you again?
2: Yeah, that will be good.
0: All right, take a listen.

0: Now, it's not Heartbreak High and it's not Sweet and Sour. Do you know which Australian TV series that is the theme song to?
1: The Chaser?
0: The Chaser? No, it's not. Oh, there's the gong. Unfortunately, Martin, it's not The Chaser. I'm sorry.
1: That's all right. Thanks very much.
0: Okay, thanks a lot. You have a good night.
1: You
0: okay,
1: too.
0: Thanks. Bye-bye. Joseph is in Townsville. Hello there, Joseph.
2: Hi, how are you?
0: I'm well, thanks. Tell me about an exciting wildlife encounter you've had.
2: Actually, we saw a cassowary in the Daintree Rainforest.
0: Did it live up to its reputation?
2: It did. We were told to stay away. So I
0: stay away.
2: They can be quite dangerous.
0: Apparently so. But tell me, what was it like to, I suppose, get a real life, you know, be in its presence?
2: Yeah, it's quite surreal because we were on Cassowary Lookout. It was really good experience to see a cassowary in real life.
0: Absolutely. Big?
2: Big, yeah.
0: Yeah, big. All right, Joseph, we've heard the gong, which means this will be our last question for tonight. If you get it right, you are tonight's quiz winner. It's a piece of audio, it's an Australian TV series that has that as its theme song. I can play it again for you if you like.
2: I actually don't know.
0: You don't know.
2: I'm going to guess round the twist. It's going to be wrong.
0: It is wrong, unfortunately. But hey, nonetheless, it is worth a guess. Joseph, it's been really nice to talk to you. Thank you.
2: Thank you.
0: Have a great night. Bye-bye. Katie is in Preston. Hey, Katie.
3: Hi, how are you going?
0: I'm really well, thanks. Tell me about an exciting wildlife encounter you've had.
3: Where I grew up in sort of the country of New South Wales, and me and my dad and sisters would often do lots of road trips down the East Coast to visit our family in Sydney and blah, blah, blah. We once had a red-bellied black snake stuck in my dad's, like, under the bonnet,
0: okay,
3: in the engine because it was hot.
0: Yep.
3: And yeah, I don't know. I was quite young, but I just was always, I was so scared that it would like come out of like the air conditioning vents or something.
0: It doesn't matter, even though logically you're like that can't happen, but that's not the point. We've had a lot of snake stories tonight, Katie.
3: I've heard. Yeah, lots of snakes.
0: That's it. All right, here it comes. Well, there we are indeed. Mm. Australian TV series. This is the theme song. I'm going to play it again one more time. If you know the answer, jump in and tell me which Australian TV series this theme belongs to. Oh, this song.

0: it The Secret Life of Us?
1: Nice work.
0: Yay.
1: The Secret Life of Us is correct. We had Heartbreak High and Sweet and Sour and Chaser, but not.
0: Yeah.
1: It is The Secret Life of Us, which means... Katie, you're tonight's quiz winner.
0: Yay!
1: So we're going to send you the ABC Evenings Quiz Fridge Magnet along with a book as your prize. So congratulations.
0: Oh, thank you. I didn't know there was a prize.
1: Totally a prize. Yeah, big bragging rights with that fridge magnet. I'm going to pop you on hold. Joe's going to take down your details so we can send you your prize. Congratulations
0: thank
1: again,
0: you.
1: Katie. You're welcome.
0: Thanks.
1: Bye.
0: Have a good night.
1: You too. Bye. Hold the line. That's it. That's a wrap. Thanks so much for your wildlife encounter stories. They've been wonderful tonight. The news is next. Then we've got mixtape coming up. You can get in early with your song suggestions. The theme tonight, short songs. Songs that are 2 minutes or less. Bring your best by texting 0467 922 702.
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0: ABC News, good evening. I'm Noni Edwards. A woman with alleged links to ISIS who's been charged with terror-related offences has been refused bail after appearing in a Sydney court. Rhiannon Solomon-Marin reports.
1: Janai Safar was taken into custody at Sydney International Airport last night after arriving on a flight from Doha. The 32-year-old was charged with allegedly entering and remaining in a declared conflict zone and joining ISIS, both offences carrying a maximum sentence of 10 years in prison. She faced court via audio-video link from Silverwater Correctional Centre in Sydney's West this afternoon and was formally refused bail. She'll face court again in July.
0: Four Victorian men accused of sending and sharing violent Islamic State propaganda have been granted bail. Danny Tran reports.
2: The men, Adian Sawari, Azan Syed, Mohammed Ahmadzai and Suleim Sawari, were arrested during raids at their homes yesterday. The group appeared in the Melbourne Magistrates Court this afternoon, where they're each facing a charge of possessing violent extremist material. During Mr. Ahmadzai's hearing, a federal prosecutor told the court that content allegedly found on the 21-year-old's devices was gruesome and serious. The men were all granted bail and will return to court in July.
0: An Aboriginal legal service is opposing the Northern Territory government's announcement it will trigger a wide-reaching review of its child protection system in the wake of the death of Kumanjaya little baby. Earlier this week, NT Minister for Child Protection Robin Carl confirmed three Child Protection Department staffers were stood down after an internal investigation into the circumstances of the five-year-old's death prior to her alleged murder. The CEO of the North Australian Aboriginal Justice Agency, Ben Grimes, says now is not the right time to politicise the death of an Aboriginal child while there are still long-standing issues unresolved.
3: These are all things that this government has been speaking about for some time. And so in a sense, you know, what we would say at a very high level is that the operation of the department needs scrutiny. But where the department consistently fails is that it doesn't work with families to prevent the removal of children.
0: A high-risk safety alert issued to thousands of police, advising them to disable the Bluetooth on their body-worn cameras to overcome a major security flaw in Axon-branded equipment, has sparked accountability concerns with defence lawyers. Grace Tobin reports.
4: Thousands of police officers have been told the Axon security flaw, which reveals their real-time location, could have severe consequences for them. After initially dismissing the issue when tipped off by a hacker, Victoria Police has now told its officers they should set their body-worn cameras to flight mode to avoid being detected in covert jobs or before raids, and then manually activate their cameras once inside. Lawyer Jeremy King says he's concerned critical evidence could be lost.
5: Body-worn cameras are really one of the few meaningful ways that we can hold police accountable in our society.
4: Victoria Police said it's engaging with Axon about what further safeguards may be put in place.
0: Early results from local elections in England show huge losses for the two traditional main parties, the governing Labour Party and the opposition Conservatives. The right-wing Reform Party is the biggest winner so far. Its leader, Nigel Farage, says the results signal a historic shift in British politics. UK Prime Minister Sir Keir Starmer has conceded that the early results are disappointing, but says he plans to stay in the job as PM.
6: The voters have sent a message about the pace of change, how they want their lives improving. I was elected to meet those challenges, and I'm not going to walk away from those challenges and plunge the country into chaos.
0: Back home, Melbourne-based artist Richard Lua has been announced as the winner of the Archibald Prize, Chantelle Alkhouri reports.
7: The six-time Archibald finalist won Australia's most prestigious award for visual art for his portrait titled Illawanti Ken. Illawanti Ken is an elder, senior artist and traditional healer. Mr. Lua was chosen from 59 finalists this year and will take home $100,000. All finalist and winning works will be on display in the Archibald Wynne and Solomon Prizes 2026 from tomorrow.
0: To sport now, in the AFL, Hawthorn are still waiting to find out the extent of a hamstring injury to fullback Tom Burras. The 30-year-old limped from the field during the second quarter of the side's 15-point loss to Fremantle last night. The third-placed Hawks have matches against Melbourne, Adelaide and St Kilda in the coming weeks.

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0: Hello and happy Friday, especially if it's a weekend for you and you've kind of got a bit of a break. We have got mixtape coming up soon, and our theme tonight is short songs, songs that are 2 minutes or less. And the inspiration behind our mixtape theme tonight is, well, our attention spans. Do you think you're good at multitasking? What about working through interruptions? I'd love to hear from you, 1-300-800-222. Let me know if you have any tips or tricks for me, because it turns out none of us might be as good at this as we think. Catherine Johnson is a professor of psychology at the University of Melbourne, and she spent a lot of time thinking about how we can improve our attention spans. Catherine, welcome to National Weekend Evenings.
1: Hi, Serene. Thanks for having me.
0: Great to have you. Now, first up, is it true that effective multitasking is a myth? And I'm going to jump in and say, put my hand up and say, I reckon it is a myth. And I remember coming across probably a boss or a manager I had once in my, career saying, you split task, you don't multitask. You can't give your focus on multiple tasks at once.
1: Yes, that's right. Your boss was right. So it
0: Good
1: is
0: boss.
1: Really hard. It is really hard to pay attention to multiple sources of information at the same time. So our brains are really set up for receiving information through one sense and then quickly shifting if we need to between tasks and things that we're doing. But it's actually really hard to try and do many things at the same time. Now, the interesting thing is that there are some people who enjoy multitasking, and that's a small proportion of the population, but most people find it stressful and whilst we think we might be good at it, actually, when you do the studies on it, we're either doing poorly at two tasks or we're quickly shifting between the two tasks, micro-switching, and not doing either task terribly well.
0: That's right. I'm with the latter. And, wow, there's a small population who actually enjoy it. Maybe it's that, is it, I suppose, for that small amount or percentage of people that may enjoy it, is it that the opposite effect in terms of the pressure and I suppose a bit of the adrenaline that can come with doing that? Because I'm on the other side in terms of it is stressful, and because that brain switch is just annoying.
1: It is. I'm with you on that one, to be honest. Yeah. But there are people who do tasks like air traffic controllers or receptionists who, where the task itself might require receiving information very quickly from different sources. And so it's an attitude. It's seen as a personality type.
0: See, but that's... Go on.
1: Yeah, and that they will experience enjoyment from and motivation from these types of jobs.
0: See, but that's interesting. You mentioned the air traffic controller, but my mind goes to, but that's, oh, I don't mean to say a controlled environment because it's not. I mean, as in it's still one, it's not one task, but they're related, if that makes sense. I'm thinking about, I don't know, the work that I do, and one minute I might be writing a script, for instance, and then I'm off and speaking to my producer in a tick, then I'm kind of coming back. So that's happening. Is that different in like the air traffic controller situation you called out? Why is that one? And if it is, why? Because that's interesting.
1: These are classic multitasking environments where a person's required to look down at their computer, look around, receive information from the headsets that they're wearing, talk to their colleagues, look at the radar. So a little bit like what you're describing there, actually. But it's a really high-pressured situation as well, of course.
0: Of course. Yeah. Can we learn to focus on two things at once?
1: Yes, we can train ourselves to do this, so we can become better at it. Yes.
0: Can I qualify that a little bit?
1: Yes, you can.
0: Can we? Can we do that with two things that require the same amount of? Actually, you know what? I'm going to give you an example. So I can cook, fold the washing, do like mindless tasks while listening to like an audiobook or a lecture or a podcast. And yes. I can do those two things at once, but only because one is mindless and the other one is mindful.
1: And our brains are so cool at this. This is really exciting. So you've just given excellent examples okay. of where there are different parts of the brain, and there's a beautiful part of the brain in the middle called the basal ganglia that's involved in automating our movements and automating processes. And so, you know, when you learn to do a new task, like ride a bike yep. or whatever.
0: It's conscious, actually, not subconscious,
1: oh,
0: right?
1: So conscious, so yeah. hard. Oh my goodness, you make so many mistakes.
0: Yep.
1: But then over time with experience, these motor programs are popped into your basal ganglia and this part of the brain. And so you then can do things automatically. So that's why we can drive a car and talk to our passenger at the same time.
0: Yeah, second nature.
1: And not, yeah. And so you can listen to an audio book, but also do some chopping of vegetables mm-hmm. and not cut yourself because you've automated the movement control and you're regulating it, but it's really subconscious and automatic. Whereas then you can focus on the audio book or talking to someone.
0: Yeah.
1: So we're splitting that task. But so that is an example of multitasking, but it's not exactly the same because
0: no.
1: in multitasking, we're paying attention to the two things at the same time.
0: That's it. And that's the one I can't. So in that same yes. example of doing a mindless activity while also doing a mindful activity, if I need to sit down and read an email and respond to someone in an email, I can't have that same audio book playing in the background.
1: Oh, no, absolutely not. So if you were learning how to chop well, like, you know, with a really sharp knife, you wouldn't want to be doing anything else but focusing on that task.
0: Yep. Okay.
1: Yep.
0: Yeah. But isn't that interesting? Because then that becomes, I don't know, is it a motor skill thing that becomes second nature? Whereas yep. it's not the same thing with emails and, you know, it's not a matter of, oh, I will get, like, emails will become second nature and I can listen to audiobooks in the background. That's not going to happen.
1: No, it's not. Sadly, it's not because we have to consciously process what we're reading yeah. and then replying to. Mm. And that can have important implications in the way that we, relate to other people. Yeah. So that requires our conscious processing.
0: Now let me bring in the digital distractions. Darn you, digital distractions. So all of the digital distractions we're surrounded with constantly must make properly focusing on anything really difficult.
1: So hard.
0: So hard, right?
1: So hard. So distracting.
0: I hate it sometimes. God. I really do. I feel like I can almost feel like my brain cells just breaking down and fluttering away.
1: Oh, I agree. And they're addictive as well. So these, you know, different apps and so forth are like fun and highly enjoyable and so have this addictive quality to them. They beep at you and they send you alerts and it's like, oh my goodness, how do we get away from this?
0: Mm. Yeah. And I guess I kind of want to ask the question of what else, or, and I'm going to throw in here, who else suffers in our life when our attention span gets poorer? I'm going to call out kids. Just the other night, my best friend and I, we catch up weekly, we get together with our kids and we have dinner together constantly. All of them want to talk to us at once. Oh, but it was my turn. Oh, but I haven't finished because each of them want to tell us, I don't know, something at school or something this. And they suffer. They get upset if we're not splitting between them and trying to listen to them and who was first and who wasn't first. So, yeah, they suffer when our attention span gets a bit poor.
1: Yeah, if we're looking at our phones instead of engaging in conversation with our children or our friends, it's really hard on the poor children and our friends. And so it can be seen as a bit socially, not very nice to do this.
0: It's rude. Yeah, totally.
1: Yep. I remember when the iPhones first came out and people would just sit there at lunch and look at their phones because I was so amazed by all the capabilities of the device. And I remember going, hey, I'm here.
0: Catherine, I've done it. Catherine, I've done it to complete strangers. I was at a, I know.

0: I couldn't help myself. There were two young girls. I was at a cafe. I was in line ordering a drink and just waiting. And it was a long line. So I had time. And I'm just watching them. And they're sitting there for the whole 5 or so minutes that I was waiting in line, both of them facing each other on the phone.
1: Oh.
0: On the phone. So on their phones. And
1: so
0: I'm
1: they
0: like,
1: weren't talking
0: girls,
1: to each other.
0: No. Oh. And I did. I bumped it. I butted in like a grumpy old lady going, like, you know, a generation or two up from them, going, excuse me, you're both in front of each other. Put your phones down. Talk. And, you know, I wanted to see their reaction. That was kind of what I was more curious. I was more fascinated or curious as to how are they going to react, I wonder. And in that instance, it was actually good. They put it, they were like, yeah, we know.
1: Oh.
0: Yeah. I had that reaction. That doesn't always happen, but that was just the particular reaction because I've done it more than once.
1: Oh, well done.
0: Because I will. I'm like, guys, talk to each other.
1: Oh, no.
0: You're in each other's
1: faces.
0: It is precious.
1: It's precious time.
0: Anyway, I'm digressing somewhat, but just coming back to multitasking, focusing on two things at once and our attention span, can we talk a little bit more about what else suffers in our life when our attention span gets poorer? And
1: So our attention itself gets poorer. So we're constantly training our cognitive abilities through experience. So we're training ourselves all the time. And but that's a good thing too, because that means that we can train ourselves out of some of these behaviors that are not, that if we realize they're not helping us that much. So if we want to be better and more aware with each other and be more socially conscious and engaged, it's really important for us to take ourselves away from the phone and then engage with each other. And there are different techniques we can use to help us to get off the phone, but it is an addictive thing. So we need to be quite careful and cautious about it.
0: And conscious.
1: And conscious, conscious processing.
0: Yeah, because it does... would you say that that is something that has the biggest impact on our attention span, this digital world that we're in? I have had a time in my life without these smartphones. So I came, I think I was in my teens probably when mobile phones, you know, just those, you could just text and call and play Snake. Came into our lives, and there was dial-up internet. So that's as far as I went, if I think about it that way. But I think about it now, and I'm like, I don't know what else was there that would have impacted our attention span in the past.
1: I know.
0: That is what is affecting our attention span today.
1: Yeah, I agree.
0: Is there a comparison?
1: Yeah, I think the best comparison would be when colour TV came being in the late 1970s, I think it was, in Australia. Parents and elder people were worried about the role that TV would have on our attention back then. Mm. With each of these new forms of device that come through in our lives, it's really up to us to decide if we want to give away our attention or keep it for ourselves. It's like a currency. So we want to make sure that we're spending our conscious processing and awake time doing the things that are best for us, for our goals in our life. And we can, you know, we could spend all our time being distracted by TV or by our phones, but we can also use it in a positive way. So we can use these fun things to reinforce behaviour that we want. So we can use them as goal, as rewards. So for instance, just say you've got a task that you have to do and you've been putting it off. You could give yourself, say, if I start this task and get going on it, after 15 minutes, I will allow myself 5 minutes on the phone, and you can set a timer for the task and then set a timer when you're on the phone itself. And so you can use this beautiful thing that's highly rewarding to help you achieve your everyday goals.
0: Flip the script a bit.
1: Yes. So take back control and use it in a way that's going to benefit yourself.
0: Mm. Yeah, crocheting comes to mind for me when it comes to that's my reward. Yeah. Except sometimes I'll do it on the flip side. It's morning, I've got my coffee, I'm just going to sit down for half an hour.

0: yourself a beautiful start to the day.
1: Yes.
0: And then you're ready to go.
1: That's absolutely right. And then there are times where I'm really naughty and I binge crochet.
0: So you might hurt yourself then with your fingers. That's the risk.
1: I just keep going. I'm like, oh no, an hour or two too long. Okay.
0: And you get RSI. Oh, okay.
1: Oh, not yet, but I'll probably feel it when I'm older, if I make it. All right, if you have just joined us, you're with me, Serene Damaki, on ABC Radio's National Weekend Evenings. I'm with Catherine Johnson, who's a professor of psychology at the University of Melbourne. She spent a lot of time thinking about how we can improve our attention spans. Would love to hear from you. Do you think you're good at multitasking? What about working through interruptions? 1300 800 222, or you can text in on 0467 922 702.
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1: Catherine, Deb from the Gold Coast on the text line point something out and says some genders do it better than opposites.
0: That's a great point. That is seems to be well known that women seem to be better at multitasking than men. But I think that there's a lot of crossover in that capacity. And it could also be that women have been trained from a young age to multitask. So there's a lot of environmental influence and on us as well.
1: Mm. But then I wonder if you can bring in the argument of what's classified as work and what's classified as labour. Mindless tasks, mindful tasks, maybe a conversation for another day. How do we measure attention spans?
0: So it depends on which type of attention that we're talking about, because there are multiple types.
1: Okay, tell me. Can we talk about the some of those?
0: Oh, sure, absolutely. Okay. So there are different theories of attention, and one of the best researched ones is this one by Posner and colleagues, where there are three big parts of networks in the brain that are involved in attention. The first is actually being alert. So being alert and awake enough to take information in. So if you're too sleepy or if you're too hyperactive and distracted, then you're not going to perform so well. So being at the right level of alertness and arousal is a really important fundamental part of attention control. And the second is being able to orient your attention through space. So being able to shift where you're focusing. So attention is the ability to focus on a concept or focus on a people or looking for something like your pen. And so we can either deliberately within ourselves decide what we will focus on. So we can decide I'm going to focus on doing some writing, or something might grab your attention. So a fast moving car might grab your attention, and that's an automatic thing and you have no control over that. And that's a good thing because that's a safety feature of our brain. Mm-hmm. And the final part that's important for attention is our ability to take charge. So this executive attention system. And this system says, what am I doing? Why am I doing this? Am I doing it well? What's that thing? Is that distracting? Stop it. Keep going.
1: Constantly filters through all this stuff.
0: Yeah. So yes, the executive attention system.
1: Wow.
0: It's really important. Of course, all of these are important. And so they work together to help us maintain our attention. If we want to maintain our attention on one boring task for quite a long time, that's a different system. Again, that's our sustained attention system.
1: That's great. I love that we have a sustained attention system. On number two, you've reminded me of the doorway effect.
0: Yes.
1: I walk into a room. Where I'm in one space, I walk into another space and I have a goal. I don't know, like you mentioned the pen. Oh, that's right. I left my pen in, you know, I'm in Y room, I left it in X room, I go to X room, I end up doing something else in X room, I walk out of X.
0: Oh, 100%. Oh, my goodness.
1: And I'm like, wait. Or I'm like, wait, why am I in here again? So it could be two. Oh. I walk in, get distracted by something else, walk out, and then I'm like, oh, the pen. Oh, that's right. And I got to go back and walk into that.

0: start cleaning the fridge, and then like the chopped vegetables sit there for half an hour because they're doing another task, or they, yeah, they, I mean, this is really common, everybody experiences
1: it. Yeah, I'm known for this in my household. Yeah. Yep.
0: Or you go out into the garden, it's like, okay, I'm going to do something, and then you get out there and you're like, I can't remember why I'm here. Snakes, we can measure how variable their responding is. And if we have them in a scanner, we can measure their brain activity as they do the task, or with EEG, and get a sense of the brain networks involved. So that's it's a really simple task, but it's a beautiful task that can be used in hospitals and in clinics to help understand how severe someone's sustained attention problems may be.
1: Wow. Last week, Catherine, I spoke about my husband's love of high-pressure hosing. He loves it to the point where he'll even find some therapy in watching high-pressure hosing, like just videos on social media, just those short videos. He finds it extremely satisfying, only then for me to find out that it's just not my husband. I came across two or three other husbands and discovered that there's a video game for this. So, and at the time we talked about it last week on the show, listeners called in with like their guilty mindless pleasures. Is there something about this repetitive content that hijacks our attention span?
0: Yes, there is. So is this where he actually gets some sort of physiological pleasure? So he gets a tingling down his back?
1: You know what? That's fascinating. I have not asked. I have to ask him. Yes. I don't know. I didn't ask him if he gets like if there's a physical response to it.
0: So that's a big thing. So it could be that he's getting a tingling sensation or a pleasant sensation down his spine. And so that happens for some people, or many people, and it depends on what it is, but it might be listening to a whispering voice or listening to the tapping of buttons on a keyboard.
1: Yep, I find that satisfying, especially the bubbly ones. Yep.
0: Yep. Or watching people eat. That's a whole other world of things. Mukbang, where people are eating and you've got the sounds of chewing and swallowing. And for some people, that's really pleasant and calming to listen to.
1: Okay.
0: Or stroking materials like velvet, that can be quite sensation pleasing as well. And so this is ASMR, autonomous sensory meridian response.
1: Jumped in with it. This Gen Alpha business, that's all I hear, ASMR, ASMR, ASMR.
0: Yeah. So if your husband and other people are finding that this is a really lovely thing to do to relax, that's a really good thing, because relaxing is a really important thing for our brain so that we can allow our brain to rest. So for instance, if we can like have our focus on one thing that's not threatening, it's not harming, it allows the rest of our cognitive systems to have a break. And that's cool. That's really good for our brains. We don't want to do it all the time, but we can allow ourselves to have a rest and be lulled and enjoy potentially with your husband, the tingling sensation or not. Like if it's giving him some sort of sense of relief and rest, that's a really great thing.
1: It also brings to mind another aspect in this is with the digital, well, not so much digital distractions. I suppose the way these digital devices, particularly smartphones, videos, even working, in media, working just and collaborating with other organizations, whenever it comes to social media, it's that real drive and need to make short, sharp content that grabs the attention and holds the attention for a very short period of time. So, you know, we're constantly just scrolling. We'll give maybe a few seconds to something. And is it at the expense, I feel like it is, at the expense of being able to sit with long form content, be it reading a book, listening to a long lecture? I do it, but I thought that it was, and I was talking to Joe about this earlier, how I enjoy sitting down and listening to history lectures. And, you know, I was talking to my best friend about one and really, really excited. And it was interesting. It's storytelling. It's not a, you know, academic sit down drawl kind of thing. And she loved it. I've told her about it multiple times. She's like, you've got to send it to me. I was like, sure, I will.

0: then she comes back to me and she's like, look, it was so interesting. It really is interesting. He's interesting. He's really engaged. And she's like, but how do you sit through it? I was like, what do you mean? But that's the whole point. It's engaging. Like you sit through a movie.
1: Yeah.
0: But it was a very different. Yeah.
1: Yeah.
0: I don't know.
1: So again, that's where we're practicing what we're doing with our brains. So we're practicing flipping between things quickly, or we're practicing doing deep thinking for a long period of time. It's practice. So what we're doing with our brains is practice over time, and we're reinforcing these behaviors. So we need to be careful about how what we're doing with our brains and how we're training our brains. We're training them every day. So if we want to make sure that we can focus for a long period of time and sit and read a book, we need to practice doing that. And it could be that we just be aware of how our attention has changed and go, no, I don't want that to happen. I'm going to train myself to sit and focus for longer and longer periods over time. And then it'll build up. You'll build up your ability to do that again.
0: So we can retrain our brains to get that focus back after shortening our attention span. Can you tell us just a bit, just I suppose to end on, what are some activities we can do that slow down our attention span and get rid of that need for, you know, that instant dopamine hit?
1: So we can set some goals for ourselves. So it could be that we want to, sit for 15 minutes and read a book. So do that and start small. So don't expect to be able to do something like for a long period of time straight away. So you can chunk it up into little parts and reward yourself after you've done that thing. So one thing you can definitely do is spend time in nature. Getting outside and spending time in nature, it doesn't have to be a national park. It can be your local park, even the plants on your balcony. And if you look at the beautiful patterns in the plants, that actually allows your brain to rest and to restore your attention control. So use nature to help you and help nature at the same time.
0: Catherine, it's been and we've held our attention for a great amount of time with you. It's been really good to speak with you. Thank you. And thanks for the tips as well. I think, a big takeaway is that idea to be able to, bring our focus back because, gosh, our attention spans are constantly being tested. So we got to be in control. It's great to have this conversation with you. Thank you.
1: Yeah. Thank you so much for your time.
0: It's awesome. Catherine Johnson, Professor of Psychology at the University of Melbourne. Alrighty. Let's do mixtape and create your best songs. We're going to keep our attention spans short for the rest of the hour with mixtape. And I want your best songs that are 2 minutes or less in length. We're doing a short songs theme tonight on mixtape. Text your song suggestion in now to 0467 922 702. And in a tick, producer Joe will be kicking us off with his top three picks.
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0: Heya, Joe.
6: How are you going, Serene? Thank you so much for having me in. And I'll try not to keep our attention spans busy for too long. So let's get into it quickly. And I've already actually seen a request for this one come through. It's a Beatles song, and I think it might be the shortest song ever. It's only about 22 seconds long. So maybe that's my challenge tonight. If you can find a song shorter than that, you'll get the Big Joe's thumbs up of approval, which is my prize this evening. So this one it's accredited to Lennon McCartney, as many Beatles songs are, but really it's Paul McCartney at his finest. It's a silly little ditty that was meant to be squeezed in between Mean Mr. Mustard and Polythene Pam on the Abbey Road album. And you'll hear when the song starts that there's kind of a weird chord at the start and then a weird little bit of music at the end. And that's because it was meant to be kind of the bridge between these two tracks. So you can hear little bits of these two tracks. But instead, McCartney decided to drop it. But the producer at the time said, basically, you can't get rid of Beatles material. They were so big at that time that anything they recorded had to be released was the order. And so it kind of got

snuck on to the end, and a lot of critics call this the first ever secret album track, because when it was first released, this title wasn't on the album sleeve, and there was kind of a little bit of tape silence just before the track, so people didn't really know it was coming. It's called Her Majesty, and we should just hear a little bit of it now.

0: The Beatles there with Her Majesty. Now, Joe, you brought up two interesting things. Two. One, two interesting thoughts, let me say, on my own. One on that, and what you were kind of calling out, you took me back to like tape days, cassette tapes and CDs.
1: Yes.
0: When you talked about, you know, you wouldn't hear, this wasn't on the sleeve. It wasn't written, so you're not expecting it. And it's this little surprise that you hear, right?
1: Absolutely, yeah.
0: See, you can't get that kind of stuff with streaming songs.
1: No, I've seen it tried to be emulated before where they will have the title of the last track listed and then the file of the MP3 or whatever will be like 20 minutes long and the song will end 3 minutes in and you go, what the hell is going on here? And obviously there's another song down the line.
0: Oh, okay.
1: But because you can see the runtime,
0: it's different.
1: It's a giveaway. It's a giveaway. Yeah.
0: Yeah.
1: I was thinking that perhaps we should take note of this and do secret tracks as a future mixtape
0: idea. That's a good one.
1: Just park that one, but we will focus on songs under 2 minutes.
0: Okay. So under 2 minutes, fine. That's the challenge we've sort of set out. You brought us a 22-second one and you've put it out to our listeners saying if you can find a shorter song, then challenge accepted perhaps. But 22 seconds, so what counts as a song? Are we in jingle territory? Like how long is a song?
1: Oh, yeah, how long is a piece of string,
0: yeah.
1: I think, Serene. I would say a song is kind of, it doesn't, I think a jingle has to support a piece of advertising or something or a theme tune. I think I could write a jingle for me that wouldn't necessarily be a song. But I think a song can stand on its own as a piece of creativity and, you know, it's got to be musical. To me, I think a song is kind of lyrics and stuff. Others are pieces of music. But that's a whole debate for another time.
0: Yeah.
1: My second selection this evening is from the Lemonheads, and they've got quite a few short songs. I sort of found in my research that if you've got one song under 2 minutes, chances are you've probably got quite a few songs under 2 minutes.
0: Okay. Really?
1: But my favourite of I'm not sure what it is, but I just sort of noticed all of these bands kept coming up, you know, at the same time. And but if there were it was rare that someone just had one song under 2 minutes.
0: Mm.
1: But this one is from the Lemonheads, and I think the Lemonheads are the greatest Australian band not from Australia. And the reason I say that is because Evan Dando is touted as, you know, the principal songwriter and vocalist of the Lemonheads, which he is. But a lot of the Lemonheads songs were co-written by a guy from Maitland called Tom Morgan, and he had an Australian band called Smudge. And they never made it huge, but Tom Morgan became Evan Dando's songwriting partner in the 90s and wrote a lot of the Lemonheads' hits. And so a lot of those songs that people attribute to an American band actually had a much more Australian influence than we might realise. And one of those songs is one of my favourite songs, less than 2 minutes, called Being Around. Let's hear a bit.

0: So Lemonheads there with Being Around for our under 2 minutes song. You got one more for us, Joe.
1: I've got one more. And this one is by PJ Harvey, and it's the only one that I've chosen by a female artist because similar to that divide that we were talking about with Professor Katherine Johnson earlier, the amount of men who write songs less than 2 minutes was like tenfold compared to the amount of women. So maybe they just don't have the attention span to write a longer song. So it's kind of hard to come up with a song that a woman had wrote that was under 2 minutes. But this one, PJ Harvey wrote for Marianne Faithfull originally, kind of a later stage of Marianne Faithfull's career.

0: So she recorded a 6-minute version of it, but PJ Harvey basically wasn't happy with it. So before she recorded it, PJ Harvey was not happy with Marianne Faithfull's vocal performance. So she sent her off to get vocal training before she recording her own album.
1: That's nice, rather than giving her the, you know, flick completely.
0: Yeah, nice. But Marianne Faithfull kind of complained that PJ Harvey was perhaps a little difficult to work with. And this is something that has come up off and on before. Maybe part of the reason on that particular album was PJ Harvey was working with Nick Cave and they kind of famously had a bit of a fling and were not on speaking terms at that time. So putting an album together not on speaking terms must be difficult. But yeah, basically this one was put out by Marianne Faithfull and PJ Harvey said, you know what, I'm going to do my own version and I'm only going to do a minute of it.

0: No Child of Mine there by PJ Harvey.
1: Yeah, and those are your three picks for Under 2 Minutes, kicking off our mixtape. Joe, thank you.
0: Thank you.
1: Thank you very much. It's over to you now. So let's keep curating this mixtape of short songs. Is the challenge accepted? Short songs, 2 minutes or less. The shortest one, Joe brought us, 22 seconds. Do you reckon there's anything shorter than that? Give us a call if you like, 1-300-800-222, where Joe's on standby to take your calls, or you can text in your song suggestion, your short song suggestion, to 0467-922-702.
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1: It is our mixtape hour. We are getting your song suggestions on short songs, songs that are 2 minutes or less. 0467 922 702. On the text line, it texts us, April Come She Will by Simon and Garfunkel.

Simon and Garfunkel with April Come She Will for our short song-themed mixtape. On the text line, David of Mount Waverley says, Buddy Holly every day. 2 minutes and 7 seconds. Oh, just over. But of course, I'm going to play it. Here it is.

Buddy Holly with Every Day for our songs, 2 minutes and under. Keep your song suggestions coming, 0467 922 702. Also on the text line, I think Katie says, song by Brisbane now international artist Morat, Wish on an Eyelash, 56 seconds. It's so beautiful.

Another great, that's a good one. That's like under a minute, that one. Morat, Wish on an Eyelash. Nice work. Keep them coming, these short songs. 0467 922 702. John has suggested the Ramones. Judy Is a Punk. Thanks, John.

It's the Ramones with Judy is a Punk, that one at 1 minute 31 seconds. To Welcome to the Working Week, Elvis Costello, a texter brings us that one tonight. Thank you. At 1 minute 22 seconds. Whoa.

Stello, welcome to The Working Week for our short songs mixtape, songs 2 minutes or less. You can text in your song suggestion to 0467 922 702. Also on the text line, guided by Voices, Game of Pricks. I feel so wrong saying that. Goodness.

Gabriel Pricks there, guided by voices. Let's squeeze in a couple more. Never Had So Much Fun by Friends or Rom. Lindsay McDougall from Friends or Rom presents Drive on ABC Illawarra. Thanks for that one, Joe. And here it is.

0: And Friends of Rom there with Never Had So Much Fun. And we're going to wrap our short songs mixtape tonight with Janis Joplin, Mercedes Benz. Thank you, Glenys Serena, for bringing us that one.
1: I'd like to do a song of great social and political import. It goes like this. Oh, Lord, won't you buy me a Mercedes Benz? My friends all drive Porsches. I must make amends. Worked hard all my lifetime. No help from my friends. So, oh Lord, won't you buy me a Mercedes Benz? Oh Lord, won't you buy me a color TV? Dialing $4 is trying to find me. I wait for delivery each day until 3. So, oh Lord, won't you buy me a color TV? Oh Lord, won't you buy me a night on the town? I'm counting on you, Lord. Please don't let me down. Prove that you love me and buy the next round. Oh Lord, won't you buy me a night on the town? Everybody, oh Lord, won't you buy me a Mercedes Benz? My friends all drive Porsches. I must make amends. Worked hard all my lifetime. No help from my friends. So, oh Lord, won't you buy me a Mercedes Benz?
0: Janis Joplin there with Mercedes Benz, wrapping up our short songs. Thank you for the songs that you brought through tonight. Call out a couple. Hi, Serena. My suggestion is Lie Lie by The Castaways. 1 minute, 57 seconds. That's Paul from McKinnon. Hi, Serena and guest, Pink Floyd, The Wall, short. Thanks. That's Nick in Tamworth. And there were so many others. I know we never get to all of them, but we really appreciate you bringing them to us. We're heading to the news. Then our Urban Nana will bring us the best ideas for last minute, low budget Mother's Day experiences. So think things that you don't need to make a booking for. That's what's coming up after the news. Of course, we've got movies and space too.
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4: 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Have a good bloody sense of humour.

0: ABC News, good evening. I'm Noni Edwards. A lawyer representing a woman charged with terror-related offences says she's likely experiencing post-traumatic stress disorder. Chennai Safar was taken into custody at Sydney International Airport last night after arriving on a flight from Doha. Pablo Vinales has the latest details.
1: Chennai Safar appearing via audio-visual link from the Silverwater Correctional Facility as her legal team made an application for her release that was formally refused by the judge today. Her lawyers arguing that there were exceptional circumstances in her case. Defence lawyer Michael Ainsworth pointing to Ms. Safar's 9-year-old son and saying that they both likely suffer from post-traumatic stress disorder and have serious medical issues that need to be attended to as a matter of urgency because of what he called were the truly horrific conditions that they were exposed to.
0: The NT government is expecting to announce an independent review into the child protection system next week following the death of Kumanjai little baby in Alice Springs. With the details, here's Tilda Collings.
2: Today's announcement comes just days after Minister Carl announced she'd stood down three Child Protective Department staffers in relation to an investigation into circumstances surrounding Kumanjai little baby prior to her alleged abduction and alleged murder. Now, while we don't know the exact specifics of this review yet, Minister Carl has said it will be wide-ranging. It'll look at the culture, the policies and the laws of child protection services in the Northern Territory. We also know it will be conducted by an independent person or body.

0: who the government has confirmed is an expert in domestic and family violence.
1: A Jewish university student told the Royal Commission on Anti-Semitism and Social Cohesion senior leaders at her uni ignored complaints around incidents she believed were anti-Semitic. Mia Klein gave evidence to the commission explaining that her and other members of the Australian Union of Jewish Students raised concerns to the ANU around language and incidents that made them feel unsafe. Ms. Klein said the university did not accept the group's view that those events were anti-Semitic.
2: No senior university official would ever say to a student from any other minority community, no, what you're feeling is not actually suffering against your people.
1: Victoria's education minister says allegations of abuse at an alternative primary school in Melbourne's inner north are deeply concerning. The ABC revealed last week that multiple students and parents at the Fitzroy Community School have complained about the school's use of physical force since the 1990s and as recently as 2022. Minister Ben Carroll says the education watchdog, the Victorian Registration and Qualifications Authority, is now actively investigating the school for the third time since 2021.
3: These allegations and what's occurred there is deeply concerning. The safety, the protection, the welfare of children at our schools is paramount.
1: The school's been contacted for comment. Looking overseas, Iranian state media says Iran's military have seized an oil tanker in the Gulf of Oman over an alleged attempt to disrupt Iranian oil exports. It says the Barbados-flagged tanker Ocean Koi was carrying Iranian oil and was attempting to exploit regional conditions. The reported seizure came after US and Iranian forces clashed in the Strait of Hormuz, which neighbours the Gulf of Oman. Experts say artificial intelligence data centres should be built in regional areas where there's better access to renewable energy and resources. The facilities have become increasingly controversial because of large amounts of electricity and water that they consume. As companies look to expand in Australia, the New South Wales government is holding an inquiry into their environmental and economic impact. Dr. Rob Nichols, a senior researcher in AI and trust governance at the University of Sydney, says regional centres powered by renewables are the best option.
4: One way of thinking about this is to look at where do we want to have data centres. Well, actually, we really want to have data centres in places where there can be a significant contribution of renewables to powering the data centres.
1: To sport, in US basketball, Oklahoma City Thunder have taken a 2-0 lead in their NBA Best of 7 Western Conference semi-final series against the Los Angeles Lakers. Oklahoma won Game 2 at home 125-107 with Shai Gilgeous-Alexander scoring 22 points. You're up to date with the latest from ABC News.
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6: Hello, I hope you're enjoying your Friday night, wherever we may find you across the country. In a moment, we're with our master of traditional methods made modern, Anna the Urban Nana, and tonight, Anna has you covered for last-minute, low-budget Mother's Day experiences. Then we're at the movies with Ehab Rashid. Ehab's reviewing a movie on Prime Video called Code 3 that he thinks has kind of flown under the radar. It's an action comedy which centres on burnt-out EMTs, so like paramedics. It's with Rainn Wilson, who you might know as Dwight Schrute in the American version of The Office. Then we're going to wrap tonight hanging out with our spaceman, Dan Lambeth. And a bit more moon stuff, not Artemis, but the near side of the moon and far side of the moon, how they're quite different from each other. And we thought we knew why.
7: Evenings.
6: All right, a big, big hello to our master of traditional methods made modern, Anna the Urban Nana. Hey, Anna.
8: G'day. How you going?
6: I'm very well, thank you. How you been this last month?
8: Yeah, good. Good. Busy as.
6: Very good. Very good. And Mother's Day's coming up, so you have, in a very timely way, of course, brought us Mother's Day for your for our chat tonight. And you said to us, well, when you told us how about we talk about this, is how would you feel about last minute, low budget

0: Mother's Day celebration ideas, things that don't require a booking and won't cost the earth. And we're like, sold.
1: Well, you know, when you put it that way, you're like, oh, actually, that'd be really good. I kind of forgot about this. And, you know, it's like Christmas. It's still a surprise to some people when it comes around.
0: I'm like, is that this weekend? Oh, okay.
1: Yeah. And it's interesting. My brother's in London, so they have Mother's Day quite a bit earlier in the year.
0: Hey, like, my mum's in Lebanon as well. I mean, well, overseas, sorry. And theirs is in March.
1: Yes, they're the same. Yeah. And so he's sort of like, I was going to send a Mother's Day card, but it's the first weekend, right? And I'm like, no, I think it's the second one. Hold on, I got to go check.
0: See, they should do what we do with your segment and make it the first Friday of the month. Although, let's just ignore the fact that this is the second Friday of the month.
1: Yeah.
0: We'll swipe this month. Never mind. But generally speaking, it's just easier to remember.
1: It is. That's right. Yeah. But, you know, look, with things like this, lives get busy. And when it comes to these kind of, you know, I call them manufactured holidays because they're not necessarily to do with lunar patterns or, you know, seasonal things, that they are very much created by originally by sort of, you know, marketing companies and whatnot to sell some more things. Mm-hmm. It doesn't necessarily stick in your mind as to what the dates are and stuff. So quite often, you know, you will go, oh gosh, it's just around the corner. I haven't done anything. And then you start thinking about what could we do, and you realise that, oh gosh, all the cafes and the restaurants, they're all booked out, and, you know, by people who remembered much earlier than I did. And it can become quite stressful pretty quickly. So I thought, oh, look, you know, let's have some ideas that don't rely on you going and doing the cookie cutter Mother's Day brunch breakfast at the cafe or restaurant. Got some other things up your sleeve.
0: Of course. And I think before we get into that, it's worth just talking a little bit about waste when it comes to these manufactured holidays and buying things.
1: Yeah, well, I mean, you know, it's no news to any urban nana follower that this is what I live and breathe is, you know, this kind of holiday brings superb amounts of waste. Not good superb, but like just incredible amounts of waste. Apparently Mother's Day is second only to Christmas.
0: Is it?
1: Globally in terms of waste. We've got food waste, we've got gifts, there's flowers, packaging, there's just so much stuff that, you know, because it all needs to happen at the same time for everyone. And when you have that coming into play, things like food and gifts, they all kind of have to be packaged to last until that day and to be ready and to be available then. So it means a lot of shipping things, you know, bringing stuff in and then selling it, you know, having space and overheads to have spaces to sell all this sort of stuff as well. But I think food for me will always be number one of the waste categories where people can make a massive difference, because you all know you're going to eat. We're all going to eat. Usually most of us in Australia, we're lucky enough to have a meal at least once a day. Yeah. So we can kind of think ahead. And, you know, if you're not going out for lunch or for dinner, what are you doing? Are you going to be buying heaps and heaps and heaps of stuff like we potentially do around Christmas time and, you know, Easter lunches, or are you just going to buy what's needed? But the second thing for me is flowers, and that's becoming a really big issue that I think a lot more Australians are aware of now, which is fantastic. Mm. We've got an industry where we're looking at florists sell 10 times as many flowers on Mother's Day and in the 2 weeks leading up to Mother's Day than any other day in the whole year.
0: Yeah.
1: And they said around about 90% of those flowers come from overseas.
0: Right.
1: Because we're not in a season where we're growing
0: where
1: lots
0: we're growing
1: of flowers.
0: Unfortunately. Yeah, like, if it was March, maybe, not really.
1: March in London is springtime.
0: That's right. So I was going to say, we're not in springtime.
1: Exactly.
0: They need to change Mother's Day to spring in Australia.
1: Yeah. Or, you know, use lots more Australian natives. That'd be great too.
0: Oh, yeah. But there's that too.
1: But we have 90% of these flowers coming from overseas. So a huge carbon footprint when you talk about the fuel and the shipping costs getting them here. And you know, they've got to be in refrigerated trucks, and they've got to be in
0: Yeah, it's a whole
1: specialized
0: process.
1: containers. It's massive. And then you know, because they've been refrigerated and they were picked, you know, weeks and weeks ago, and they were essentially put as close to ice as they could without wilting. Once they come out and then they get put into

0: nice warmed homes, because we've all got our heating on at the moment, they wilt very, very quickly. And generally, we find those sort of bunches that you'll buy, or, you know, arrangements, they'll have some ribbons through the middle, or they'll be arranged beautifully in a pot or whatever. Unfortunately, a lot of those things actually require plastic. So, you know, flower foam, that oasis stuff,
1: Yes.
0: you know, that's just 100% plastic, cannot be recycled in any way. And the ribbons that they put in with the little, you know, even the little stick that you put a card into a bunch of flowers in, they're all plastic. So unless you've got people who are prepared to pick apart those bunches and take out those non-recyclable or non-compostable elements, you've got these big bunches quite quickly just heading straight into landfill. So that's when it gets to us. And then florists, you know, in some years, I think it was 2021, 2022, florists estimated they threw away about 50% of their stock on the Monday following Mother's Day because it didn't
1: Far
0: sell.
1: out.
0: So that's, it's a lot of floral
1: Yeah,
0: waste.
1: because what are they going to do with it? What are you donating? You can't donate that.
0: No, and because a lot of it's coming from potentially unregulated farms overseas, we don't know what they've been sprayed with, so they can't necessarily go into healthy compost mixes and stuff like that because they might be, you know, pesticide sprays and stuff that just kill your compost. So, yeah, I think flowers is a big one. My answer to flowers is if you're going to buy flowers, A, try to buy it in something that's not plastic wrapped, and B, see if you can get it as locally sourced as possible. Even if that just means, yeah, I've left at last minute, I'm at the road stop, you know, and I've got to buy a bunch of flowers on me, at least buy the bunch that's Proteas and Billy Buttons and, you know, Leucodendron and other Australian natives, rather than long-stemmed roses and gerberas, which are definitely not in season here right now.
1: So, whether or not buying a gift for the sake of the gift is actually worthwhile, like you said, you know, money, how it's going to be received, whether it signifies you can, and you and I have talked about this before. When it comes to these manufactured dates, there's almost a scramble, and then there's the pressure of, oh, what are we going to get? Just like birthdays and things like that. Whereas on any other given day, sometimes you might just come across something and say, oh, my partner or my mother, or just someone pops into your mind. And you think they would love this. I'm just going to get it for them. Sometimes you can kind of hold on to that till Mother's Day, although who does that? Because it's really exciting to give gifts. Like,
0: But you can do that, you know, if you can sort of slowly over a course of a few years get into the habit of thinking, oh, well, you know, Mother's Day's going to come around. Maybe I will keep an eye out in that first half of the year, you know, January sales. If you're going to buy stuff, buy things then, put them aside, that kind of stuff.
1: Or even,
0: But
1: I just love
0: also,
1: it when something just naturally and organically pops into your mind because you've seen something or you've had a thought and you're like, oh, I want to get this for my mom or my husband or my wife, whatever it is, because it's just a natural thought that is part of the gift as opposed part of the whole gift giving.
0: And you've nailed it there. Like, I think it is thinking about what actually is the gift. Is it the thing, or is it the thought and the love and the care?

0: then I'd like to give that to you because I love you, you know.
1: Yeah.
0: That doesn't have to be a massive plastic wrapped thing that was bought the Friday before.
1: Yeah.
0: You know, it can be something that is made. And so, you know, the very sort of basic thought is I'll try and make something for her.
1: Yeah.
0: And that could be as simple as a beautiful cooked dinner or a lovely baked good or, you know, a preserve or something like that. If you're short on time at this time of year, you can make some preserves ahead of time, that kind of thing.
1: Or if you have a mum like mine and I'm lucky too, all she wants is money. She's like, just give me money. I'm like,
0: well, okay. I mean, to be honest with you, in this economy, that's not a terrible way of doing it.
1: She's like, just give me money. I'm like, okay.
0: That's another thought I had. Like, I can't really think of many mums who would be happy to hear that their children are going to have to tighten their belts over the next couple of weeks because they spent money on a gift for her.
1: Mm.
0: You know, like it's that kind of thinking. Gifts don't equal love, you know, and showing care and respect and appreciation for someone is quite often more about the giving of time and that energy and that sort of care of actually spending time with people is one of our most valuable resources.
1: Yeah. If you have just joined us, we're with our Urban Nana, Anna the Urban Nana, here on ABC Radio's National Weekend Evenings. We're talking about Mother's Day celebration ideas that are low budget. It is last minute, of course. It's this weekend, if you're kind of thinking. And we're just about to jump into talking more about experiences rather than gifts and things that don't require you to book ahead of time.
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1: So, Anna, let's talk about these Mother's Day celebration experiences that don't require a booking. And aren't going to cost the earth.
0: And aren't going to be too much organising on your part because there's not very much time between now and Sunday. That's important too. Look, this time of year and particularly this year, seasonal nature is absolutely stunning. We've got leaf change happening in a lot of sort of, you know, more highland, hilly areas. So if you headed out on a drive and went to, say, a national garden or a national park, historic garden or a national park, brought a picnic of maybe the things that, you know, your mum loves but doesn't often splurge on for herself. Make some soup, bring a thermos with soup. That's what I've done with my mum for the last few years. We've gone out foraging and brought a thermos of soup, some rolls, those mini little bottles of champagne, just one each, and went and sat on a secluded park bench all rugged up and had a really nice time. So picnics are a great one because you can either, you know, pull together what you already have in the house, you can make some things if you want to go the extra mile, or you could literally just stop at a supermarket on the way or at a deli, grab some goodies, pop it all in a bag or a basket and just rug up and head out for a bit of a wander or a drive. I love the idea of going on a walk with your mum if they're, you know, if they're the walking kind. Maybe if you're in a coastal region or around some national parks that have got boardwalks and stuff because it's a bit wet and muddy in some spots, head out for a walk, bring a coffee, you know, mug or a keep cup and just chat. You know, because that is such a valuable one-on-one time or, you know, even family time spent together. If you're not much of a nature person, maybe you could look at getting some wonder into your brains another way. You know, go to a gallery, local gallery, or a museum. We've got this fantastic sculpture park down here in Mornington called the McClellan Sculpture Park, and it's just literally every 50 or 100 metres or so you wind around a little park in this bushland and there's this ginormous, magnificent sculpture of something in front of you, and it's just this really cool experience. I like the idea as well of, you know, going to a zoo or something like, you know, if you don't have young kids anymore, you don't get to go and do those fun things much. Like, but everyone loves the zoo. I think there's some really cool ideas and lots of galleries, not necessarily the really big ones that you might have to pay to get into, but check out some regional ones. You know, we've got small galleries in many suburbs around Victoria particularly sort of Bayside or around coastal regions. There are lots of artists who go

0: in those areas, and that kind of thing can be really fun. Even if you don't really love art, sometimes it's really fun to just get together with your mum and have a bit of a snigger at some of the things you
1: Yeah,
0: don't like.
1: that's
0: They're a bit cheeky, you know?
1: right. I know exactly what you mean, and you're right because there are a lot of opportunities if you can, where it's free. You just walk in.
0: And that's the thing when it is a gallery space or an outdoor park nature kind of thing, it's not like they're going to get overcrowded. So being autistic, that's another thing I struggle with is with these kinds of days when you go to a cafe or a restaurant,
1: Oh, they're
0: they're going to
1: packed.
0: try and jam as many people as they can. And there's just so much sensory overload, with bodies and smells and lights and sounds and all that sort of stuff. I find it a bit full on.
1: Yeah.
0: But then other cool outdoor-y sort of halfway ideas that are a bit off the wall. If your mum loves gardening, take her to a garden centre. Even if you've just got access to a Bunnings, the garden centre in a Bunnings just for a half an hour or an hour wander, stop and have a coffee there and maybe buy some things in a nice pot and put together a little spring bulb potted arrangement for each of you that you each take home, and then in springtime when they bloom, you can think of each other, It's kind of cute little thing like that. I'm actually
1: Yeah.
0: going to take my mum to Spotlight because that's where she wants to go. So we're going to have a wander around and just imagine all the crafty things we could do if we
1: Oh.
0: had time and, could be bothered.
1: Yeah, and didn't want to just keep on buying too much yarn in my case, but I've been
0: Yes.
1: doing very well this year. I'm giving myself a pat on the
0: On
1: back.
0: you.
1: But a lot of what keeps revolving around what you're talking about is just that time spent together.
0: Yeah,
1: Yeah.
0: and it's not like I think that can be quite intimidating for some people when they sort of go, "Oh, I'm gonna have to sit there and have
1: Yeah,
0: a
1: relationships
0: conversation
1: are
0: with someone
1: different.
0: for 2 hours."
1: Exactly. Yeah.
0: But and that's where having a thing to do that's not necessarily, a full-on thing. It's just a bit of a potter. Like, how many of us have actually really got the time to do a lot of that? And
1: Yeah.
0: that is in itself a bit of a gift. So I love that. And another thing, if you're a sporty type person, going a bit of hiking. Maybe going rock climbing, that kind of thing. Even an indoor rock climbing centre could be fun, but you might have to make a booking for that. My friend Jane Dennis and her son Tom, they enter the Mother's Day Classic Run every year on Mother's Day, and they run through Melbourne. They raise money for ovarian and breast cancer while they're doing it. And I just think what a cool activity for them to do together.
1: Yeah.
0: Has all these brilliant, knock-on effects, which I just think he's so cool. And he gets to show off to his mates that he's doing this really cool thing. His mum, they've raised over $1,300. Like, that's pretty cool as
1: That
0: a
1: is pretty
0: 13 year old to
1: cool.
0: be able to say, yeah, we're doing that just with our legs. How great.
1: I think another thing to call out is that that's also something that you can enjoy doing together. Even like you said, if it's something that you kind of don't enjoy, like going to a gallery, okay, you don't necessarily love going to see art, but you have a bit of a laugh and a bit of a,
0: Yes.
1: you get cheeky together, as opposed to, I mean, this is also something that isn't worth taking off the list as a thing to do, but you know that obviously that you said the cooking for mum rather than going out to eat. But if you don't like to cook, then and you really don't want to, I know it's not about you, it's about your mum. But that nice idea of, you know what, this is something that it would be nice that I, you know, wouldn't mind at least to do together, as opposed to
0: Yeah.
1: maybe the cooking. And then there's the deep cleaning or the decluttering of the house. Look, I'm going to put my hand up.
0: Oh,
1: If you do that for me,
0: that
1: I'm going to
0: makes me
1: get so over.
0: very happy. God, I love giving someone's pantry a good cleaning out.
1: But I can understand if the gift givers are not so inclined to want to
0: No.
1: do that for mum. Fair
0: Another cool
1: enough.
0: thing you could do, like when you talk about cooking, traditionally in cultures all around the world, people learn to cook with their mother
1: Yeah, true.
0: and, get together and ask them one of their favorite recipes or ask them to show you
1: Show
0: how to make
1: you.
0: their favorite thing or, even join an online class and book a little, online package and learn how to make pasta together. And if you stuff it up, then hilarious. That's great. You shared some serotonin and dopamine by laughing as well. Brilliant.
1: Yes. You know what? I think that's a perfect note to end on, Anna, because it's just all of that outdoor talk and just that talk, that time together. It just automatically puts a smile on the face to really just think about it more as an experience rather than a gift for so many good reasons. But that doesn't take away from the gift component, whether it's homemade or supporting local businesses.

0: right. Till then, take care, Anna. And again, yeah, happy Mother's Day to your mum on Sunday. Take care.
1: All right. Bye.
0: Nana Anna back with us next month, the first Friday of the month. New movies and TV shows is next with Ehab Rashid. And who doesn't love sheep? Especially if they talk and can solve a murder mystery. Ehab's reviewing this fun whodunit comedy with Hugh Jackman. It's called The Sheep Detectives, and a couple of others new on the streaming services as well.
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0: 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Hey there, E.
7: How are you, Serene? Good evening. How are you doing today?
0: Very well, thanks. Have you got a nice Mother's Day planned coming up?
7: I did want to. I had mentioned to Mum, I go, look, let's go out for Mother's Day this week. And she goes, oh, is it Mother's Day this weekend? I've already made plans with my friends. I went, oh, it's like that. Okay, cool. No problem. You go do that then.
0: So do you feel like you're off the hook?
7: Off the hook, completely. Yeah, doing nothing. Yeah, she's got her own thing going. I'm going to stay home and cook and hang out with my dog.
0: Oh, great. Beautiful. And, well, and setting us up for some watches this weekend. Let's take us to the cinemas first. This has obviously been around, if you haven't heard of it already, The Sheep Detectives. This is with Hugh Jackman.
7: Serene, if you had told me that one of the best murder mysteries of the year would revolve around talking sheep, you know, I would have laughed very much in your direction.
0: It's a murder
7: very
0: mystery.
7: Much I would have been laughing. But The Sheep Detectives is a proper, charming, delightfully executed whodunit that mixes Agatha Christie structure with babe heart and whimsy, you know, okay. Kind of fun. So there's a mix of the two, which is rare, like as you wouldn't think you'd be able to put those two together. But it's a family mystery comedy based on the best-selling 2005 novel Three Bags Full by Leonie Swan, I believe her name is. And the story follows basically a flock of sheep trying to solve the murder of their shepherd, played by Hugh Jackman. It's basically live action, CGI animals, but the animals, they're not animated. So they basically use real sheep and they just animated their mouths basically. So it feels very real as you're watching it. Very much like a fairy tale. It's from Kyle Balder, who is the creative force around Minions and the Despicable Me franchise. So he's done big family, you know, IP before, but very, very different tone. It's kind of cozy British mystery satire of a small town kind of a thing. And it's actually written by Craig Mazin, which I was very surprised by. People don't know he's the one who wrote Chernobyl and the Last of Us series. So very kind of dark subject matter, doing something very light here. So it's not something you would have expected. But the cast is awesome. As you mentioned, Hugh Jackman plays George Hardy, the victim in our story. And it has all the fun, you know, whodunit, Agatha Christie, Knives Out kind of, you know, tropes, which we enjoy. Nicholas Braun is in this as well, who you'll recognize from Succession. Emma Thompson, great character in this as well. Nicholas Galtinzine, I think that's how you say his name. He'll be playing He-Man in the upcoming Masters of the Universe film. He's in this as well. Molly Gordon, who you'll know from The Bear. And great voice talent used for the sheep. So Julia Louis-Dreyfus from, you know, Elaine from Seinfeld. Selena from Veep, she's in this. Bryan Cranston, Breaking Bad. Chris O'Dowd, Regina Hall. Patrick Stewart, one of our favorites. And also Bella Ramsey's in this. So there's some great talent with regards to the voices going on. So you get really kind of engrossed because you recognize them as soon as you hear them. But the heart of this is what's really great. It's so charming and it feels as though you're listening to a story, someone telling you narrating a very wholesome story for you, except for the murder, of course. But when you see the way they execute it, you can't help but compare it to films like Babe or Chicken Run, which is another great
0: Chicken Run.
7: Yeah. Those are great kind of films. But, yeah, I was just pleasantly surprised because I looked at the trailer and I thought, oh, if they've got this kind of big name, surely there's something to it. But I didn't expect to enjoy it as much as I did. It takes you through, like I mentioned, saying there's red herrings, all these characters, who's done it, that kind of thing. But it's a genuinely well-executed murder mystery. Like, you do actually trying to figure out who did it, and you get kind of sad with some of the things that happen. Like, it is a family movie, but adults will definitely enjoy some of the dramatic aspects to it. And it's fun for kids, like the way the sheep react with each other and the way they talk. And you learn about the certain behaviors that they have. I had no idea what

0: the winter sheep was until I watched this movie, but apparently that's a thing, and you'll know that when you watch it. Home run. Well done,
1: Okay.
0: from the creators of this. I really, really enjoyed it. And if you like this type of genre, which is, it's a mix of the two. Like I said, it's very hard to get these kind of two working together, but they do it very well in this. So The Sheep Detectives is home run.
1: How long
0: Very,
1: is
0: very
1: it?
0: entertaining. I believe just under 2 hours, right on the dot.
1: Fair enough. All right, let's hear a
0: Yeah,
1: little of
0: flies
1: the
0: by.
1: trailer of Sheep Detectives. Sounds fun.
2: The policeman is completely hopeless, the way they always are in the nighttime stories. That's why someone else has to come along and solve the crime.
3: Who?
2: George fed us. George cared for us. George loved us. We owe him everything.
4: What are you saying?
2: Our shepherd has been murdered, and we shall solve the crime. What's so funny?

0: To start with, your sheep.
1: He's talking about you.
2: Sheep Detectives is in the cinema now, if you want to check that one out this weekend, maybe for Mother's Day, maybe. All right, at home, on streaming, completely different change in genre here, horror, but also get the sense there's some lightheartedness to this one. I don't know if it's like a horror comedy. Talk to us about Widow's Bay, E.
3: Widow's Bay, new prestige show from Apple TV. Horror comedy, you're on track with that, Serene. This is a series set in a cursed New England coastal town, a small superstitious fishing town island cut off from the rest of the world with no Wi-Fi, you know, mobile service, just landlines, basically. And newly elected mayor, played by the always great Matthew Rhys from The Americans, Perry Mason, he's trying to get his little town on the tourism map, basically. The main issue is the island appears to be haunted. Okay, that's the main issue with what we've got going on here. The series kicks off with a small coastal earthquake, leading some town folk to believe that the bay's curse has been awakened because of this earthquake. The fog that happens throughout the town, also people, there's a bit of dread in there as well. So the execution leads more into jovial, though, than dreadful, which is a great feature of the show because the tones of getting those two together, very hard to do. It's basically kind of like Stephen King meets a dark Parks and Recreation is the best way I can put it, which is not surprising considering the creator. Her name is Katie Dippold. She was behind some great films, the Ghostbusters reboot, The Heat, which is a great buddy cop film if you've never seen it, with Melissa McCarthy and Sandra Bullock. And she was also one of the writers on Parks and Recreation. So you can see, along with Rhys, there's also a rogues gallery of veteran actors that show up in this. And one of my favorites, who belongs on like the Mount Rushmore of character actors, Stephen Root. People will know him from Barry. He played Fuchs in that. Dodgeball, Milton from the cult classic Office Space. He's basically kind of like the gatekeeper of this town and provides a lot of the exposition of what you've got going on. And so there are some things. I love this kind of show because you don't know what's going to happen. If you've seen something, it's very similar in terms to also Twin Peaks. So, and Wayward Pines, which is an M. Night Shyamalan show that starred Matt Dillon a few years ago. Mm-hmm. It's just weird coastal town and haunted area. And there's only been three episodes up so far, but the way they handle the tone between comedy and horror is so good. When you get the jumps and the scares, they're very well earned. It's not like cheesy kind of, oh, look in the mirror and something's behind you, you jump. The way they set up the dread that you've got going throughout the episode and the conduit of losing the main character, Matthew Rhys, he's so easy to follow and kind of get to like, and you're experiencing the town with him.
2: Yeah.
3: And it's so much fun. You just don't know where it's going to go. The episodes, they range from like 35 to 45 minutes, so they kind of go pretty quickly. Mm. It's a 10-episode run, and I just love the way it blends it, the score, the color filters they use when they're in town. It's just excellent mood setting. And when the scares happen, there's a lot of things going on here. There's folk horror. It's a tourism satire, small-town paranoia. There's killer clowns. There's a hint of maybe there's a serial killer in town as well. So
2: clowns.
3: There's all these – I know clowns, sorry.
2: God, I saw it when clowns.
3: That happens in – episode two is kind of like a haunted house episode, and it's so well done, just in a high execution kind of way. Mm. But, yeah, it's just weird – and you just don't know where it's going to go. So it's in a great place so far. And
2: okay,
3: the kind of talent they've got involved, I really can't wait to see how it's going to end towards when it finishes. It airs every Wednesday. I believe new episodes go up, and it's a 10-episode run on Apple TV.
2: Limited series?
3: Limited series. It's a one-off, yeah.
2: It'll be done and dusted by episode 10, wrapped up with a bow. Maybe let's not. So. See how it goes. Mm-hmm. All right, let's hear a little of the trailer of Widow's Bay.
4: I'm Tom Lofton.
5: Oh,
4: or Tom.
5: Nice to meet you, Arthur.
4: You want to grab some coffee?
5: No, I'm good. Jerry was just taking me through some of your history.
4: Oh, that's great. Yes, well, remarkable story.
5: I was talking to the guy on the ferry,
4: uh-huh,
5: and he said something odd.
4: What was that?
5: He said bad things happen here.
4: There is something about these seafaring towns. The superstitions. They're tall tales. I find it charming myself. What town doesn't have a checkered past?
5: Was there cannibalism?
4: No.
2: Widow's Bay is on Apple TV, and we're ending on Prime.

0: video tonight with Code 3. Another, wait, is this one a movie? So this is paramedic.
1: It is a movie.
0: Yeah, it is a movie. Yeah, I thought so. Not a show. Code 3, the world of being a paramedic that's burnt out but has to train someone new. Is that the kind of deal?
1: Correct. Yeah, you're definitely onto it there. Yeah, I really got into the HBO show The Pit for the realism. Did you ever watch The Pit?
0: No, I didn't.
1: It is such a great kind of procedural medical show, and it shows you the realism, the drama, and it's just nonstop. So when it was season two finished a couple of weeks ago, I was looking for something in the similar vein because I was just getting in the mood of watching this type of show. And my brain went to a film called Bringing Out the Dead, which is a Martin Scorsese movie with Nicolas Cage and John Goodman about paramedics and a hell night that they have. And while I was searching, I came across this film called Code 3. And it is a recent, I think it only came out about a month ago, out on Prime Video. And it is a comedy drama about overworked paramedics surviving a brutal 24-hour shift, okay? It mixes workplace comedy and emergency medical kind of realism. And it's kind of like a burnout drama. It stars Rainn Wilson, who people will recognize as Dwight from The Office. It's his most famous role. He plays Randy, a veteran paramedic who is great at his job but has zero people skills. He's burning out and he's considering leaving the position as a paramedic. Film also stars Lil Ray Howery, a great comedian. You'd recognize him from Get Out, Free Guy. He's in a great little basketball movie called Uncle Drew, very funny character. So a lot of the comedy comes from those two. The film also stars Amy Carrero, who people recognize from Your Friends and Neighbors. She plays a student who's riding along with these two on this 24-hour shift. And as I mentioned, it unfolds in a 24-hour shift and is paced entertainingly well. It's definitely a comedy. And when you look at the cover art, when I looked at it, I thought, oh, this is like a cheesy, you know, buddy comedy.
0: Yeah, so this surprised, you know, why did this one surprise you?
1: Because it goes, the drama that they show in it is way more than I was expecting. Okay. Throughout, we're exposed to absolutely brutal nature of the job, how you have to be a certain type of person to do it. And the film turns out into a will he or won't he quit the film, quit the job kind of a story. There are elements of breaking the fourth wall. So there are, like, he's talking to the audience. So it's hard to not compare it to The Office because he's doing kind of the same thing where you're talking. So think The Office in an ambulance kind of thing, but the way it's only an hour and 40 minutes, and the 24-hour period it covers really makes it flow really quickly. And when you're going through how hard it is doing the job that they do, and they talk about pay, they talk about not being respected, they talk about all kinds of elements of the job, and they have one of the hardest jobs in the world. EMS workers, paramedics, what they have to deal with every night is you have to be a certain type, otherwise you wouldn't be able to do it. It's a very, very difficult job. But here they kind of mix the tragedy with the comedy. So they combat the tragedy in the
0: lighten it
1: by
0: up.
1: Putting comedy into it, by lining it up into it. And it's done very, very well. I wasn't expecting it to have this much heart in it. And that's been one of the main things I've been seeing being written about it. And when you look at the audience score, for example, on Rotten Tomatoes, it's like in the 90s, I believe. So it's got some great reactions from fans. And it's a very entertaining movie. It's available on Prime Video. So if you have the subscription, it's available too. You don't have to pay any extra for it. And it's a entertaining bit of this type of genre. I really just enjoyed by how quickly it went. It's entertaining and it leaves you with a great message at the end of it as well.
0: All right, let's get a feel of Code 3.
2: I should mention at this point that you're all going to die.
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7: Get out of my house! 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
2: Most people in this job can't last a year. 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
10: You are senior. 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
2: No.
10: Is there another paramedic I should put them with? 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
0: Code 3 is on Prime Video if you want to check that one out. So if you like going to the cinemas this weekend, Hugh Jackman, murder mystery featuring sheep, The Sheep Detectives, or if you feel like a horror comedy, Widow's Bay is on Apple TV as a limited series, 3 episodes available. There'll be 10 in total, drops every Wednesday, as Ehab said, or a movie on Prime Video, Code 3. Ehab. As always, great mixed bag. Thank you very, very much. And have a lovely weekend. Happy Mother's Day to your mother and, of course, all of the mothers

0: and the carers out there, and we'll talk to you next Friday night.
1: And happy Mother's Day to you and
0: your Serene. Thank you very much. Have a good one. Thanks,
1: E. Always a pleasure. Have a great night. Bye.
0: You too. Movies and TV enthusiast Ehab Rashid. Spaceman Dan Lambeth is next. And some scientists are suggesting we don't need to find water on other worlds to look for alien life.
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0: All right, let's chat now with our spaceman, Space Australia's Dan Lambeth. How you doing, Dan?
4: I'm pretty good, Serene. How are you going?
0: Very, very well. Now that Artemis 2 is kind of done, we, and as you've called out as well, can talk about other things again.
4: Yeah, there are other things going on in astronomy apart from just rocket launch. I mean, rocket launches are fun, right? But there are other things going on. I mean, there's a lot of science happening, and sometimes we get caught up with all the rocket stuff and we don't have time to talk about the other things.
0: Yes, that's absolutely right. And yes, we're talking about other things, but we are staying on the moon a little bit. So stay on the moon a bit. It's a bit of a mystery. Talk to us about what you've brought us here in terms of the near side of the moon and the far side of the moon and how they're quite different from each other and why we thought, past tense, we knew why.
4: Yeah. So this is, the success of Artemis 2, which, kind of created a little bit of optimism, we might actually land humans on the moon again soon, and we might really even build a moon base. So, we didn't quite get there by 1999, like in the TV show Space 1999. Do you remember that?
0: You know what? I don't.
4: I'm probably showing my age a bit here, but I did watch it when it was reruns, right? Not the first run, because the first run was in 1975. And the show was about the inhabitants of Moonbase Alpha, which was a lunar base in the 100-kilometer-wide Plato crater, which is in the northern hemisphere of the moon. Now, about 30 years on from, 1999, and, of course, NASA is planning on actually building a real moon base, but in the southern hemisphere, where they can get good access to the sun for solar power, and also because they think there's water ice in the permanently shadowed regions in craters that they can be used then, for drinking water, for oxygen, and for rocket fuel. Now, by the way, Serene, here's an interesting little thing that some people may not be aware of, but from Australia, the southern hemisphere of the moon is actually on the top part of the moon because of our perspective, right? So if we're in the northern hemisphere, the southern hemisphere of the moon is at the bottom. They're in the southern hemisphere, so the southern hemisphere of the moon is at the top, if that makes sense. It's all a matter of perspective. But look, the other week, this is a few weeks ago now, but we did learn of some science from a South Korean orbiter that found that there might actually be less water than we think. So, for all mankind wasn't quite right after all. You can't just rappel down the Shackleton crater and find ice-filled lava tubes. But we did have Blue Ghost there. This was from last year. So Blue Ghost was a commercial private lander that landed on the moon in 2025. And it is disputing that the moon is hotter on the side that faces us and cooler elsewhere. Now, this sounds like fairly inconsequential, but lunar geology is kind of what NASA's whole Artemis strategy is based on. So, if you're wondering why it would be hotter on one side, we had samples of the surface from Apollo, from the Apollo era when the astronauts were there, that showed radioactive elements, thorium to be exact, which used to be used, this is just a by the by, but it used to be used in high-quality camera lenses and also in nuclear reactors. But anyway, thorium generates heat, and they thought that this thorium was actually driving the volcanism that we can see on the near side of the moon, the one that we can see, the face of the moon that we can see. But on the far side of the moon, the bit that we never get to see, the surface is quite different. There are lots of craters, not many volcanic plains. But Blue Ghost, when it landed on the moon, it actually landed somewhere outside the zone of radioactive elements and found, you'll never guess, radioactive elements.

0: maybe the volcanism was actually driven by something else after all, not by the thorium. Perhaps it's the thinner crust on the near side. But this could actually change NASA's plans for conducting science. I mean, do we need to update our reasons for choosing the Artemis landing site? Let's see what NASA sort of make of this. Mm. But the more we learn about the moon, and this is our closest neighbour, but the less we seem to know.
1: And that's the thing. I mean, we coming off the back of Artemis 2, it I guess, well, I don't know, are we still going to keep finding out what we've learned? That's going to take time. It was more excited that we did it and it worked and there were humans there and it's been so long and this is great. And the images that came back as well. Speaking of images, you sent us an image that I am going to be skeptical about, Dan Lambeth.
0: Oh, I was just going to say, it's pretty good though, isn't it? It is,
1: but really, is it not airbrushed? So airbrushed. So it's a picture from obviously radio, right? So we kind of got to, can you paint the picture for us?
0: Yeah.
1: And so, I'm jumping in going, it's so airbrushed, right?
0: It's definitely, you look at it and you go, it's been put through a filter. But what it is it's the crescent moon, with some sort of cloud and a bit of a lunar corona around the moon, which is making it look absolutely spectacular. But when you take photos like that of the sky, and I should say we can see the stars as well. Now, we know that the moon is incredibly bright, right, because it's reflecting light directly from the sun. It's also reflecting light from the Earth, actually, as it turns out, because the sun reflects off the Earth onto the moon. So, yeah, the moon is very, very bright and the stars in comparison are very, very dim. So if you ever see a photo that's got both the moon and the stars, you know there's a bit of work that's gone into that. Because normally if we take a photo of the moon is so bright that you won't see any stars around it.
1: Yeah, right.
0: So you need a really, really long exposure time, or what you need to do is take your first photo of the moon and then take your second photo, turn down your settings, take your second photo of the stars, and then you kind of need to, you know, stack them together, so to speak. And that's what's going on here. And that's why it does look very airbrushed.
1: Yeah, but it is quite spectacular.
0: It is quite spectacular. And honestly, I wish I could take a photo like that, because it's pretty cool.
1: You say that often, actually. Well, we're on air and off air in our, like, you know, correspondence and chats beforehand. I get a feeling you do enjoy like the idea of, photography of when we look up.
0: I do, Serene. I really do, and it's difficult living in a city. Living in Melbourne, living in Sydney, but with all the background light, it's really hard to get, you know, clear dark skies where you get a good view of the sky. But you know, I have the obligatory telescope and cameras and things like that to be able to do it. It's just that the technology is it far exceeds my ability to use it. Even with a bit of practice, you know, I've certainly got to a point where I'm not as bad as I used to be.
1: Yeah, you've sent me a couple of good ones. You've sent me a couple of good ones, that's for sure. Now, to life on other planets. So from what I'm gathering from what you've brought us next is that generally it's about following the water, and I think that's what NASA says. There is a different, and you've kind of also said here, controversial way that astronomers think we can search for life on other planets.
0: Yeah, and yeah, we talk about this often, right? The search for extraterrestrial life, and you know, astronomers follow the water or look for biosignatures in the atmospheres of planets. This is what sort of happens nowadays when we know that there are planets out there around other stars. But that sort of means that what they do is they look for something like oxygen and methane in an atmosphere of a distant planet. Because, first of all, we can detect those gases in planet atmospheres, even from a long distance. And second, those gases together are actually very unstable and they should react, which means that if both of them are present in large amounts, then something must be replenishing them. Now, on Earth, that something, of course, is life. Great, except that it means that, you know, what we're looking for is biological life like us by looking for the oxygen and the methane. If we want to be able to find other types of life, perhaps, with a chemistry we haven't even thought of yet, or maybe even Rocky from Project Hail Mary.

0: for example. We need to have different ways of looking. So what about, instead of looking for specific gases, we just look at whatever molecules there are in the atmosphere of this distant planet, and we ask, how hard are those molecules to make? So, for example, right, we've got isoprene. Now, if you remember your probably year 12 chemistry, for those that do, and believe me, I don't, I have to look this one up. But isoprene, the chemical formula for isoprene is C5H8, meaning, you know, five carbon atoms and H hydrogen atoms. It's actually a relatively simple hydrocarbon, but it's pretty complex to make it. It doesn't generally just occur randomly or from non-biological processes. If in addition to isoprene, if we can detect a few other equally complex molecules, that would be an indication that something is going on, you know, perhaps life. And this is called assembly theory. Now, you did say, yeah, this is pretty controversial, and it is. There are a lot of critics to this approach, and the arguments can get pretty heated, Serene. So, for example, right, I quote here, this is a quote, "The decision to propose a fixed life detection threshold with no basis is alarming." That's basically the academic equivalent of a mic drop. There's no coming back from being told that your threshold is alarming, believe me. Although assembly theory might not be the answer to recognizing signs of life on alien planets, our conventional methods also haven't produced much in the way of results, right? We still don't know of anything. So, you know, maybe we do need to look at the problem from a different angle, even if it's not assembly theory. There might be something else out there that we can, you know, we can look at to basically tell us whether there's any indication that there might be life on another planet.
1: Yeah, because different perspectives, looking at things from different perspectives is, well, isn't it always, is it, am I painting, broad brushing here by saying it's always a good thing to do?
0: Oh, no, it's definitely a good thing to do. Yeah. I mean, groupthink is sort of the opposite, where we all tend to think in the same way, and that limits where we can go. We really need, and yeah, astronomy is a great one for this. It's limited only really by our imaginations. Yeah. I mean, you look at things that Einstein, for example, came up with. Nobody had thought along those lines before.
1: Well, they kind of did, but that's an argument that we can talk about that another time. But yep.
0: There were certain things, but I mean, for him to come out and sort of be able to think about space and time in the way that he did, that required some imagination, right? And so you're absolutely right. We need people to think differently.
1: Yeah, and building on, right? Because I threw that comment in about Einstein, and there were others that thought, you know, he's building on perspectives from our past as well, and that just should and continue to keep going. Unlike, and we'll probably end on this one, budget time when it comes to space.
0: Right.
1: This is a fun one. We're ending this on a fun note.
0: Yeah, well, let's hope.
1: A fun note. Yeah.
0: Yes, I think so. Another year, another attempt to cut NASA's budget. This one is incredible, basically, just for its timing, because in a move that will surprise no one, His Holiness, the President of the United States, has taken credit for everything about the Artemis mission in one breath, and then requested that Congress cut NASA's budget by 25% in the next. So actually, he went
1: it's
0: even further than that.
1: No, it's not surprising at all. Of course he did. Go on.
0: And so he's not only claiming credit for Artemis, but also for NASA itself, saying that NASA was basically dead when he took the presidency and he had to revive it by slashing its budget, I guess. I don't know. Anyway, just to be clear here, although he did establish the Artemis program in 2017, right? So he did do that in his first presidency. It was really just an evolution of the Constellation program that began back in 2005. So it was a renaming and a bit of an evolution, right? And in fact, the Orion spacecraft that we saw there, so successful on Artemis 2, and parts of the SLS rocket that launched it into space, came directly from Constellation, whose goal, in fact, was to return to the moon by 2020. So, you know, I mean, Artemis wasn't a big change from Constellation, but yeah, the message from the president basically
1: never happened before.
0: Yeah, right. Yeah. I'll take credit for all of that. That was all my doing. Great job on Artemis. Now, by the way, I'm cutting your budget by $6 billion a year, but make sure that we still beat the Chinese to the moon and we have a lunar base there by 2030.
1: As long as we don't pay for it.
0: That's right. Now, look, at this point in time, Congress has basically just ignored all of this because even as one Republican, I've got to say, Congressman said, this budget proposal is not capable of supporting what President Trump himself has directed the agency to accomplish. So in other words, you know, he's basically saying Trump is full of it and this is just not going to work. It does also concern me where this money might be redirected to, Serene, because I think we can all take a pretty wild guess and imagine where this money that's coming out of NASA right now would be redirected to. There's a certain country in the Middle
1: Military.
0: East.
1: Military.
0: I'm not even going to go the rest of the way there. But yeah.
1: Done there.
0: Okay. We want to keep this fun. But, you know, I think, look, most people are going to agree that in this new age of disinformation, alternative facts, all that sort of thing, the last thing we need is to defund science.
1: Yeah.
0: So I am happy that Congress in this case has stepped up and said, no, this is not happening, at least for now.
1: For now. At least for now. See how it goes. Dan, as always, it's wonderful to speak with you. Great variety tonight, and look forward to talking to you in a couple of weeks. Have a lovely weekend and Mother's Day in any way, shape or form for you as well. Take care.
0: Yes, thank you. You too, Serena. I'll talk to you later.
1: Take care. Our spaceman, Dan Lambeth there. You've got nightlife coming up after the news. And when we were in our quiz hour, we were hearing your wonderful stories of wildlife encounters, exciting wildlife encounters. And Suzanne Hill, who you'll be with in nightlife, has also had a good wildlife encounter. Hey, Suzanne.
2: I've had a few, but this story goes back to 2002 when I was camping with my boyfriend at the time at the Grand Canyon. And we came back from a day hiking to find the tent was on the ground, the fly was completely ripped off, and there was a note that was written on some toilet paper stuck to a nearby pole. It said, "Dear campers, a moose attacked your tent while you were away. We scared it away with a rock. Hope your day improves." But I don't think it was a moose because I just checked. There are no moose at the Grand Canyon. But apparently lots of people get really confused and think there are moose when what they're seeing is actually elk. So I'm going to assume it was an elk that attacked the tent that
1: That's great.
2: Yeah. The tent was never the same after that.
1: It would not have been. And thank you, kind people, for the note.
2: Yeah. Yes, very much so. Now, tonight we are going to talk about the challenges of travelling with a disability. We are going to ask what your favourite David Attenborough shows were.
1: Oof, that's tough.
2: We're going to, I know, isn't it? We're going to meet an Argentine writer who's recently moved to Tassie with a fixation on all things gothic, and we'll play the Mighty Challenge.
1: Sounds good. Have a great show, Suzanne. Thanks,
2: Serene.
1: And thank you. I'll be back in the chair on Sunday night. Enjoy the rest of your weekend.
3: ABC News, good evening, I'm Noni Edwards. In Sydney, a woman charged with joining ISIS has been refused bail despite her lawyer, Michael Ainsworth, arguing for her release to seek medical support. She arrived in Sydney from Syria on Thursday with her 9-year-old son. Here's Pablo Viñales with the latest.
4: Mr. Ainsworth also argued that there would be a delay in the case and that that should be considered by the judge. We heard from the Crown who argued against her release, citing what they said was a very strong case. Prosecutor Brian Massoni told the court that the applicant, in his words, intentionally and impermissibly travelled to the city of Raqqa, which was declared under the control of Islamic State. And he also said that she remained in that place and took steps to become a member of the terrorist organisation.
3: In Melbourne, two other women have been charged with crimes against humanity offences, including enslavement. Professor Don Rothwell from the Australian National University says the allegations are highly significant.
5: What's most particularly interesting, I think, in terms of that material is that two of the women have been charged with crimes against humanity offences, really quite exceptional offences under Australian law in relation to a variety of slavery-related crimes that they've allegedly committed in Syria.
3: The head of a major Aboriginal legal service says there's a sense of trauma and heaviness surrounding the death of Kumanjayi Little Baby and the public response to it. The Northern Territory government will announce the scope of a review into the child protection system on Monday, after three staff from the department were stood down over the case earlier this week. The government says it's not prepared to accept the status quo. Ben Grimes from the North Australian Aboriginal Justice Agency says the way the case has been discussed publicly is also causing distress within communities.
6: These are all things that this government has been speaking about for some time. And so in a sense, you know, what we would say at a very high level is that the operation of the department needs scrutiny. But where the department consistently fails is that it doesn't work with families to prevent the removal of children.
3: US President Donald Trump has insisted that the US ceasefire with Iran remains intact, despite what's been described as a serious clash in the Strait of Hormuz. Both sides have blamed each other for the attacks. The BBC's Yolanda Nell has more.
7: The US military said it intercepted Iranian attacks on three Navy ships. These were unprovoked Iranian attacks. And it said that in response, it targeted Iranian military facilities. None of its ships were hit. The Iranian version of events is that US forces targeted an Iranian oil tanker in its coastal waters and a second vessel. Of course, the US has been maintaining a naval blockade of Iran. And Iran said that the US then hit with airstrikes on civilian areas, including Qassem Island, which is in the strait itself.
3: Early results in local elections in the United Kingdom are showing a swing away from the two major parties, Labour and Conservative. The BBC's Rob Watson has more.
8: There are three elections. There's local government elections here in England, including in London, and then there are elections to the Scottish and Welsh parliaments. And what we do know from the results already in is that they are totally disastrous for both the governing Labour Party, but also for the Conservatives. And that does seem to suggest that we are at a really seismic moment in British politics where we are beginning to see, either on a permanent basis or at least an erosion of the two-party system of Conservative and Labour's dominance of British politics these last 100 years.
3: And experts say Australia needs to carefully consider where artificial intelligence data centres are built as governments weigh their economic benefits against environmental concerns. The facilities require large amounts of electricity and water and have faced community opposition overseas. New South Wales is currently holding an inquiry into the pros and cons linked to the sector. Dr. Rob Nichols, a senior researcher in AI and trust governance at the University of Sydney, says the key is finding locations that minimise backlash while still supporting growth.
9: The way to go is not to think about, oh, we'll need a data centre right in the middle of Melbourne or in the middle of Sydney. It's actually, how do you position data centres so that there isn't the public backlash, but the data centres can still be used to give all the benefits?

0: That's the latest ABC News.
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2: Hello, Nightlifers. Welcome to the start of the weekend here on Nightlife. I'm here. I've got Freya on the phones tonight. It's lovely to have your company. We're going to talk about travel first up tonight and about some of the challenges of travelling for people who have a disability. You're going to meet wheelchair traveller Shane Hihorek, who's been road testing, well, beaches, croc tours and other attractions in his quest to show people what's out there for travellers with a disability and what's not out there. What's your experience been, if that's you? 1-300-800-222. Love to hear from you. As you've no doubt heard, Sir David Attenborough has reached the ripe old age of 100. And, well, if the bloke thought he was going to have a quiet day, it's been anything but. Lots of people around the world paying tribute to the work that he's done, producing some of the world's most memorable nature docos. In the second half of this hour, I just want to know, which is your favourite? You're going to meet an Argentine writer who's recently moved to Tassie with a fixation on all things gothic. We'll play the Mighty Challenge. And right at the end of the show, I want to know if when you're driving, is there a particular song that you like to play at a certain point along the road? Now, Freya has one that she's going to tell you about. For me, I think it's compulsory to play Flame Trees anytime that I'm driving across the Hay Plain. So do you have one of these songs? What's the song that you play? Where on the road do you deploy it? We'll do that right at the end of the show after we've had a yarn with Andrew Romano tonight.

0: Well, when was nightlife? Is the last time you went to the beach, you caught a flight, you headed off on holiday, and you didn't really give it too much of a thought. Well, for many people, all of that is easy. For some people, though, these experiences can come with barriers that other people never even notice. For people with a disability, travel often involves a lot of extra planning, awkward encounters, sometimes outright exclusion. Here's what happened to disability advocate and wheelchair user Shane Hihorick a few weeks ago while he was waiting with his service dog for his mum to pick him up from Adelaide Airport.
1: So your mum picking you up?
2: Yeah.
1: So I've just told her that she can't pick you up.
2: Yeah, well, she can, because I have a disability. This is a wheelchair picker.
3: She doesn't have a permit, sir, okay? It's a disability permit part.
2: So she can't pick up me in a wheelchair.
3: Pick you up in a wheelchair.
2: So this is the wheelchair drop-off area.
1: So it's really clearly signed here.
3: All motor vehicle users here have to have their permit.
2: But there's no other wheelchair pickup area anywhere else. This is it.
3: No, that's right. But you're still free to use the normal drop-off.
2: But I can't because it's not set up for people with disabilities.
0: Well, so if something as relatively straightforward as an airport pickup can look a whole lot different, what about the rest of the challenges that are part of travelling? Do you have some stories to tell about access issues that you've faced while travelling? Please share them with me, 1300 800 222. The text 0467 922 702. That Shane is someone who has a few stories about travel accessibility to share. That was just one of them. Through his YouTube channel, Wheel Around the World, and his work with Push Mobility, Shane's showing us what accessible travel really looks like and working towards making travel more inclusive. Hello, Shane. Welcome to Nightlife.
4: Good evening and thank you for having me on your show.
0: You're very welcome. Was that experience that we just heard unusual, or is that kind of barrier still surprisingly common for wheelchair users while travelling?
4: Well, it's definitely triggering. My experience at the airport was not a great experience, but sadly, things like that happen quite often when you have a disability. The challenging thing is that people often don't really get to capture those experiences and share them with the world. I travel the world and I capture those experiences. So my experiences are unique in the fact that I'm just able to capture them and share them. But, you know, wherever I go around the world, there are always challenges. And I'm sure you've got many listeners listening in right now and they're thinking of all the times they've traveled and all the different challenges that they've had along the way. Now, I think it's also good to

0: point out that, you know, as much as that it is challenging traveling with a disability and there are challenges, there are some also good times as well. It's not always doom and gloom, but the doom and gloom does sometimes take up quite a bit of the travel time and sometimes more than people with disabilities would like.
1: What are some of the other barriers that people might not think about?
0: Well, look, I think one of the most challenging things for people when they travel with disabilities is accommodation. Finding accommodation that is accessible is really, really difficult. A great example is I was recently in Taiwan for a

0: within, about 2 hours or 3 hours of driving. And one of them was right up the top of a mountain. And I was like, that sounds amazing. I have a beautiful view. And so by the time we got to this hotel, which was up at a very steep hill, and went to check in, it's like 10:30 at night, to find out that it's not accessible. There's a ramp that is so steep to get up to the bedroom that there's absolutely no way that I can safely get in and out of the room alone. And lucky I'm a pretty active wheelchair user and have support. But if you're a quadriplegic that's ventilated in a power wheelchair, well, you wouldn't be able to get into the hotel. You wouldn't be able to get into bed, and you'd be stuck at this hotel with no other accommodation anywhere. You have no choice but to sleep in your vehicle. So accommodation is definitely one of the biggest challenges that people face with traveling with a disability.
1: So, Shane, did you get up the ramp, or what did you do?
0: Yeah, so I was quite fortunate because I'm traveling and documenting it. Screen Australia had funded the Taiwan series, which is a people can watch on YouTube. And I was lucky because I was traveling with a crew. So we had a camera person, a producer, and another person with us. So I had extra support to assist me into the room. But those supports, not everyone travels with a whole entourage of people to help them. So, and especially for people that want to go and explore the world solo, it makes it very difficult when we are hit with these barriers. And which just it just shows that hotels out there, they need to be really careful about how they describe their hotels. And some hotels think, oh, you know what, it's only 2 steps, that's accessible. But any step is not accessible when it comes to someone that's in a wheelchair.
1: Nightlife, as if this rings some bells with you, I wonder if you have a disability, perhaps you're in a wheelchair, you've been traveling and you've experienced, well, maybe some really good situations, but maybe ones that are still a bit challenging, and you'd like to share some of that experience with me. 1-300-800-222 is the number, or you can send me in an SMS, 0467-922-702. During the time, Shane, that you have been traveling in a wheelchair, have you noticed improvements?
0: Well, actually, it's funny you asked that question because I have had a lot of issues with different booking platforms. And there was one hotel that I stayed in at Nice, and I made a booking and I made a note that I needed an accessible room. And then I get to the hotel to find out that they're giving the rooms out to people that don't have disabilities, and there's no accessible rooms left over. And what had happened, according to the hotel, is that the notes that I put in my booking.

0: changes behind the scenes. And they don't go and communicate it to the public, but it's not then until I then go and make a booking again another time. And I'm like, oh, all of a sudden you notice that there's improvements. And that's one thing about advocacy through travel and telling stories is that organizations often do make changes, but they do it quietly because they if they do make the change, it's kind of like they're admitting that their system was broken in the first place. But I do see along the way a lot of changes about the way that hotels communicate, the information they provide. So it is good sharing these stories because I genuinely believe that organizations are taking notice and they're like, how do we make things better? And as well, some of these videos that I have about my travel, some of the videos have 20 million views. And it's not good for those brands to be seen not supporting people with disabilities. So I think a lot of people out there, they think, well, what would it be like if Shane from Wheel Around the World visited my hotel or my tourism activity? What experience would Shane have? And if they think that way and then they go and make changes, then that's a fantastic thing.
1: Do you meet many other people, Shane, in a similar position, perhaps in a wheelchair or with other disabilities out there on the road?
0: Well, yeah, whenever I'm traveling, any person that has a disability, often we're drawn to other people with disabilities when we're traveling. It's just kind of like you're in an unspoken gang. And if I'm in a wheelchair rolling along and I see another wheelchair user, you kind of give a nod and you sometimes stop and say hello and ask them about their travels. So whenever I'm traveling, I always take my time to stop and speak to people with disabilities. And as well, especially even people that are low vision then or blind, because it's great to be able to stop and say, hi, my name's Shane, I'm in a wheelchair, I'm traveling, and ask them about their travel experiences. So for me, I love connecting with people with disabilities as I travel and asking them

0: user. So I'm quite fortunate in that I can somehow just make it work. And for me, it was great because one of the things that people do when they go up to Darwin is they go out and see the crocodiles. And that's something that I really wanted to do. So I made the booking and I rocked up to the crocodile park. And it was great because they were supportive. There was one step to get onto the boat, but when you got on the boat, it was completely flat. And one thing that was quite nice is the staff said, look, can I assist you? And how can I assist you? So the staff went about it in a good way. But I think what became quite clear to the staff for me doing that activity is they must have looked at it and said, look, you know, what things can we do to improve this experience? And in that circumstance, all they needed was a small ramp just to pop there so someone can actually just roll onto the boat. But one thing that really impressed me about the crocodile adventure I went into Darwin is that they had accessible car parking, an accessible bathroom, and everything was flat and easy to roll around. So pretty much most of the boxes as far as accessibility were ticked, which is fantastic.
1: Now, Shane, I've got Greg who's given us a call from Albany. Hello, Greg.
2: Good evening.
1: What's your experience been?
2: I've had a few and it's sort of challenging, but I just put it down to, it's character building when you get these challenges. But mainly, and I agree with the fellow talking about when you're travelling overseas, I've had a lot of good experiences. A lot of them have been terrific going around Europe, UK, I think. But the thing is, even in Australia and these hotels, you go to them where you have an accessible room. And, of course, they seem to think that once they've got a big bathroom with rails in it, that's ticked all the boxes, because it countless times I've gone to a hotel room, and you go in there, open the cupboard to either get the jug out to boil or the toaster, and it's way above your arm level.

0: the worst part when you're getting off the plane, they'll give you the aisle chair, and I'll say, look, just bring my chair up to the door and I'll hop in it and away I'll go. No, they say that everything's changed now. It used to be 20 years ago, but now for some reason you've got to be hopping one of their chairs. Somebody will push you downstairs to the where their luggage and that comes, and they'll walk off. And if you're in one of those chairs that aren't as small as the front and back and they walk off, well, hello. You're waving your arms out there saying, are you all right? Well, no, not really. I can't push this thing because I'll... Again, I don't come from long reach, and I can't reach these wheels down at the bottom of this chair. So, yeah, they just I think that it's going backwards more than forwards or anything else like that. And probably to finalise, and I'll get into trouble from my wife saying this, but I think just with the parking side of things, I think now I've come to the conclusion that if you've turned 67 and you've had an ingrown toenail, you'll get an ACROID parking certificate because, man, the amount of wheelchair parking facilities out there and the people opt out and they walk off as if they're nearly an ex-sprinter, it's amazing. So anyway, that's just my part. It's, I think it's going backwards is probably my point.
1: Greg, thanks so much for your call. Shane, do you want to pick up on anything that Greg said?
2: Yeah, I think Greg made some really great points. And I'll touch on first the one about the accessible parking permits. And you know, we've got an ageing population in Australia, and 50% of people over 65 identify with having a disability. And so finding accessible car parking for people with disabilities is really difficult. And when we think about travelling and seeing the world or even just seeing Australia, to be able to go do a lot of activities, whether it's going shopping or going to a tourism activity, we need to find car parking. And I was fortunate enough to have a meeting yesterday with Christine Hilliard, the Minister for Disability in South Australia. And that's one of the things I brought up with the Minister is that we're giving out a lot of disability parking permits, but we're not making car parks at the same rate. And as well, I'll talk about that point as well with the airports. And that was always been a bit of a problem with mine is when you arrive at the airport, they sometimes try to get you into one of the airport chairs and you can't wheel them on your own. So I always make sure my wheelchair is what's called gate tagged, which means that it gets brought to the door when I arrive at the destination and I don't get off the plane until I know that my wheelchair is at the door. And when you tell them that, then they are pretty quick to get the chair to the door. So hopefully, Greg, take note on that one and don't get off the plane until you know your chair is at the door.
1: All right, a few SMSs. Just someone saying they also have a look at an Instagram called Two Mates and a Chair, Two Young Aussies Exploring the World, saying they're very inspirational. A few people, Shane, saying they love your work. Oliver from Perth, thanks, Shane, for the work he does. I'm a big fan, very grateful to him for shining a light on the accessibility issues. Alicia just says, I'm in a wheelchair and when I've needed to book a taxi through 13 cabs, I get sent to sedans, which won't work for me. I've been waiting for so many hours in unsafe places with no one around, says Alicia. So a few people just saying, yeah, very much some of the issues that you're raising are some of the ones that they're noticing too. What about for people in the regional tourism industry who want to make things more accessible but don't know where to start? I mean, do you find that there is a difference between regional parts of Australia and the cities, Shane?
2: Absolutely. And regional, anywhere you go around the world, accessibility drops off quite significantly. And a great example is, I'll talk about my example to Taiwan that I went to recently. And in the cities, the accessibility was pretty good. But as soon as I got out to the country areas, it got bad fast. And like recently, I was up in Exmouth. And the same is that like when you start going to areas that are less populated, the footpaths start disappearing. Access into businesses, more steps start appearing. And it just becomes more difficult sometimes just getting around and doing really basic things. And then finding accessible accommodation in rural areas is also rather tricky as well. And a lot of people can't use public transport as well when you're in the rural areas because there often isn't a network. So you are reliant on a vehicle. And some people with disabilities may not be able to drive. So there are definitely challenges. And that's why, look, a lot of people with disabilities, one thing I learned from Wheel Around the World is sometimes I see comments of people saying, you know, I'm terrified of traveling because of my disability. And it's really sad when I hear that because obviously having a disability and traveling is very difficult. But, you know, finding a way to do it is part of the adventure, I believe.
1: Here's an SMS from Robin. We have friends that visit from New Zealand. She's in a wheelchair. When they're

0: visiting, we like to do short travel trips with them, but finding accommodation is horrendous. As soon as you tick accessibility accommodation on some of the major search sites, nothing fits the bill. I have to go through every single accommodation place individually to see if anything's suitable. On occasions, accommodation providers say they have an accessible room, but they aren't suitable. We now check out all the accommodation prior to taking our friends there. It's disgustingly difficult for people with disabilities to find accommodation that's suitable, and it shouldn't be. I mean, Shane, that first story you told us about not being, you know, this extreme ramp when you got to the place that you were staying in Taiwan. I mean, how do you make sure? I mean, obviously that place didn't quite work, but, you know, what advice would you give people who are trying to make sure when I get there, will there be, you know, will I be able to get in?
1: Honestly, it's, how do I sort of say this? Every time I make a booking, I always go in with the expectation that it's not going to be accessible. I think for me, that's kind of my mindset that I have now. And like many

0: And then a lot of hotels now have a separate category. So you don't have to put in the notes that you want a wheelchair accessible room. You can actually just select the wheelchair accessible room. And then what you can do is, after you make a booking, email the hotel and say, "Hi, this is my level of ability. This is why I need an accessible room. I've booked an accessible room. I just want to confirm it." So people want to go to that extent, and that does help. I certainly don't go to that extent. I literally just make a booking, put in the notes, and hope for the best. And when you travel and create, sometimes I'm away for 6 months of a year. So that's a lot of time traveling. And sometimes I'm only staying at a place for 2 nights or even 1 night. So it can be really exhausting trying to check every hotel for accessibility. So I just wing it and hope for the best. And to be honest with you, when it doesn't work out, it also makes fantastic content.
1: There's always a story there somewhere. I'm just wondering, Shane, though, do you think that perhaps in Australia we still treat accessibility as a compliance issue rather than providing an opportunity for participation and independence?
0: Look, I think to answer that question, I think the issue is that we don't have good legislation in place mandating accessibility. A great example is the Minister for Disability in Australia, Mark Butler. He's actually office is just around the corner from mine, and he has 3 steps to get in through the front door. And according to Mark Butler, that meets parliamentary standards. But does that meet Fair Go standards? Do you know what I mean? And I think the issue that we've got is that until we have a fundamental shift in our political thinking and landscape to genuinely wanting to make Australia inclusive, until that happens, we won't see policy change in regards to legal requirements for accommodation to actually be accessible. Like in America, the wonderful thing they've got there is they've got the American Disability Act, where if people can't get into a hotel or a pub, well, you can just sue them. And that seems to be a really good motivator for businesses and organizations and hotels out there to make accessible options. So I really think that we've got a long way to go, and it starts with the leaders that we've got in Australia, having leaders that truly care about inclusion. And I just don't believe we're there yet.
1: And in the meantime, the onus falls on people like you, Shane, to do the kind of advocacy work and raise these issues. Thank you so much for being here on Nightlife tonight. Really appreciate it.
0: Thanks for having me on your show.
1: That is Shane Hajhorhek. He's a disability advocate and wheelchair user. And you can look at what he does on the Wheel Around the World YouTube channel. Judy's just saying just getting around with a walker is really hard, even if you're not traveling. Things like gravel footpaths and footpaths that are angled to the road can make things really tricky. Dangers.

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2: A very warm welcome to you if you are joining Nightlife after listening to coverage of the Rugby League this evening. I hope your team went well if you were there listening carefully to every call and every moment. Great to have you joining us tonight. Now, what we are going to do in just a moment, it's a very special birthday today. Sir David Attenborough has turned 100. I think he thought that he'd like to pass it kind of quietly, but it looks like people were writing songs about him and school children were paying tribute to him around the world. And certainly there have been lots of conversations about his contribution to the natural world and our understanding of it. So in just a moment, what I want to do is just hear from you what you think the best David Attenborough documentaries are. You can give me a call, 1300 800 222, or you can SMS me on 0467 922 702. If you stick around next hour, you know we like to talk to a writer on a Friday night. You're going to meet an Argentine writer who has recently moved to Tasmania. She's very much interested in Gothic. She spends a lot of time walking in cemeteries and drawing inspiration from them. And if you listen in on Saturday nights, you know that we are running a

0: series at the moment, right at the end of the show, where we visit cemeteries around the world. So I'm sure that our writer tonight will have some contributions to make about some of the cemeteries that she's been to. Incidentally, tomorrow in Resting Places, we're going to visit a cemetery in Romania called Mary Cemetery. I wonder if any of you have been there. It looks amazing. All of these wooden crosses with these really intricate carvings that tell stories about people's lives, all decorated blue. Looks like it would have been absolutely amazing place to visit. And if you've been there, I'd love to hear from you too. The Mighty Challenge, of course. And right at the end of the show, is there a song and a place that go together when you're driving? Is there somewhere that you get to on a trip that you do quite often where you say, right, now it's time to put this particular song on because this is the song that I listen to when I'm driving here? Maybe it's across a bridge or on a particular road. Just at the end of the show tonight, I want to hear from you. Yep, one of my texters is saying that when I'm driving from Lennox Head to Byron Bay, Jamiroquai's This Corner of the Earth is the song that I put on at that particular moment. So thank you. Now, just before you joined us, if you were listening to the Rugby League, we were having a conversation about accessible travel for people with disabilities. And just a couple more of your comments on that. From Marlene, I've got a paraplegic friend who would love to travel. We believe disability rooms should have a single electric bed as he has to carry around a fold-up shower chair. It's very, very hard, says Marlene. Yeah. Thank you, Marlene, for that contribution. All right, in just a moment, what is your favourite David Attenborough documentary? I want to hear from you.
1: Congratulations, Kedron. You've been voted the winning K suburb in the ABCs of Greater Brisbane. Next week, we'll be back with a new letter and a new batch of suburbs. Who will get your vote? 612 ABC Brisbane.
0: Favourite moment or your favourite David Attenborough documentary, 1300 800 222. Well, from his instantly recognisable voice, the way he tells the story, the pioneering use he made of cinematography, to the way that he really elevated nature documentaries into cinematic events, David Attenborough's influence on documentary filmmaking across more than seven decades on screen is pretty hard to sum up, isn't it? We are going to give it a try. We're going to take a look at David Attenborough's best documentaries. Not his 100 best. We don't have time for that. He's been involved in even more than that. Now, to help us do that, Dr. Daryl Sparks is here. He's a senior lecturer in media studies and production at the University of Southern Queensland. Hello, Daryl. Welcome.
2: And a huge David Attenborough fan too, Suzanne.
0: Excellent, excellent. So when did you start watching David Attenborough docos? Do you remember your first?
2: I do, actually, and it would have been, I was only a little kid back then, but it was one of his big ones, which was in the Life on Earth in the 1970s.
0: So how did it all get

0: start for David?
1: Well, it's a quite an interesting way because in many ways we could not have had a David Attenborough in many different aspects because of, you know, the twists and turns of life, how things happen. So he grew up in the Midlands in England, in Leicester, and one day he used to go out and, you know, go fossil hunting like little boys often do and collect rocks and things. And one day he hit a stone with another stone, and what fell out was this amazingly coiled shell inside. And he remembers saying to himself, nobody has seen this for 150 million years except for himself. And so he became really obsessed with collecting different fossils and different plant life, and he just cultivated a very strong relationship with nature. But the other thing that I found absolutely fascinating was when he was a kid in the 1930s, that he had two little Jewish girls come from Germany, went and stayed with the Attenboroughs in their house. They were running away from Nazi oppression. And one of the girls gave David a piece of amber that she'd gotten from Poland. And of course, inside the amber was a little insect. And so, you know, which was, again, millions of years old. But Suzanne, here's the crazy thing about this story is David Attenborough's older brother, Richard Attenborough, of course, starred in the Jurassic Park films. And if you remember the first one, Richard Attenborough talks about how they were able to extract dinosaur DNA from insects trapped in amber. And that's how they get to make the dinosaurs in the film. I just found that an amazing story.
0: Yeah, you really are a fan, aren't you?
1: Oh, yeah, big time.
0: Dr. Daryl Sparks is here. I want to hear what you think. David Attenborough's best documentaries, 1-300-800-222. We've got Ian who says, Planet Earth Volume 2 is my favourite. The whole series is just shot so well. Someone else says, A Life on Our Planet. It's absolutely beautiful and a wake-up call at the same time. Now, here's one of his more famous scenes from earlier days where he gets very close to mountain gorillas, or rather they get close to him.
2: There is more meaning and mutual understanding in exchanging a glance with a gorilla than any other animal I know. And this is how they spend most of their time, lounging on the ground, grooming one another. Sometimes they even allow others to join in.
0: And then at this point, the baby gorillas start lounging on him and playing. Here he is recalling the experience years later.
3: The baby gorillas started taking off my shoes. Well, you can't talk about the opposable thumb and the importance in primate evolution of the grip if somebody's taking off your shoes. Think of that somebody. It's two baby gorillas.
0: What an amazing moment. Daryl, have you got a favourite moment?
1: I actually, the gorilla one is one of the big ones for me because in that series, you know, he comes face to face with an adult female gorilla. I remember him saying, you know, there is more meaning and mutual understanding in exchanging a glance with a gorilla than with any other animal I know. And he said, you know, their sight, their hearing, their sense of smell are so similar to ours. And then he goes on, it seems really unfair that humans should have chosen the gorilla to symbolise everything that is aggressive and violent when that is the one thing that gorillas are not. And then he said, and that we as humans are. And I think that was such a great projection for me in that series. And I think that's the first time I started to realise this isn't just about animals. It's actually about humans as well.
0: Mm-hmm. Lekimbara says, Life on Earth in the 80s for my family. It was a weekly TV event back then. Now, Daryl, do you think David Attenborough helped blur the line between documentary and cinematic entertainment?
1: Oh, very much so. And this was the thing about David is he had this great mix of not just storytelling, but the way he told the story was very cinematic. And a lot of people don't know, him and his team actually invented many different sort of cinematic effects and introduced them before anyone else had done. So things like the use of drones, you know, Attenborough had done that, the use of moving footage over water,

0: using planes and helicopters and things like that to follow animals around. Also, different sorts of lenses and all of these different things that he had come up with his team. And he often talks about how he is really interested in technology. And that mix of then, I remember watching just plain old animal documentaries as a kid, and it was always done in long shot and it was very boring wide shots. But he got in amongst the animals. So it felt like we were right in the thick of the action. And I think for many people, that created so much excitement for us.
1: Dr. Darryl Sparks is with me, a senior lecturer in media studies and production at the University of Southern Queensland. Tell me about your favourite David Attenborough doco and why you love it so much. 1300 to 800 222. Why do you think, Darryl, that Life on Earth is still regarded as such a turning point in documentary TV nearly 50 years later?
0: Well, Life on Earth was a 20-year project for Attenborough, and there were 79 episodes in that series. It ended in 2008 with Life in Cold Blood, which looked at amphibians and reptiles in great depth. But the thing about it was, and Attenborough talks about this at some length, is that it started with the mitochondrial little animals, the protozoas and everything. That's how it started. And then it looked at all of the different sorts of animals and the species and how they interact with each other. And then in the last season, it, went to the primates and the great apes, and then it ended with us. So it actually showed, how all human species, sorry, not human, all animal species are interconnected with each other. But then tails off with us and makes you realize that if it wasn't for all these other animals and all of these different species and stuff, humans wouldn't exist either. We are such a part of the whole process, the whole environmental cycle. We're not special in that way. Everything, all of the animals, all of the species are special to each other, and humans are just part of that.
1: Actually, that ties in very well with the SMS I've just received from John in Adelaide. He says, for me, it's First Life, including his wonderful presence at our quote-unquote local Ediacaran fossil fields in the Flinders Ranges circa 2010. Yeah. What do you think made Planet Earth feel so different from the nature documentaries audiences had seen before?
0: Well, when you look back on sort of the documentaries that came out in the 60s and 70s, they had very sort of bland narration. They weren't stories. It was just watching the animals do what animals do. But the trick that Attenborough did was he crafted narratives around the lives of animals. And so in a sort of an anthropocentric sort of way, he made us relate to them on the same level as humans. And so we felt like we weren't just watching, animals interact or, beat up on each other or kill each other or mate or do whatever animals actually do. He actually developed stories around these things. So, we became really strongly emotionally involved with these stories that were going on. And of course, his voice, you play Attenborough's voice anyway, straight away it's David Attenborough, and he had this great way of telling stories, of pausing while he's talking, of emphasizing different words, and he became the master storyteller. And I think that's what stood him out from many other documentarians, is he just became he made animals and the natural world so relatable to us.
1: Now, danger and death is often just around the corner in nature documentaries. This is a famous scene from Planet Earth 2 of baby iguanas fleeing from snakes.
2: And now the snakes are on the alert. This is the best feeding opportunity they will get all year. On flat ground, a baby iguana can outrun a racer snake. But others are waiting in ambush. Another hatchling has its first glimpse of a dangerous world.
1: And there's real drama there, isn't there, Darryl?
0: And that's what I was talking about. It's this story, like, he delivers what would normally be kind of boring facts. But what he does is he dresses it up in the drama of, and the human drama of what these animals are doing and how they survive and how they, outcompete each other and stuff. So it just doesn't become this sort of boring, anthropomorphic lecture. It actually becomes this really interesting and very relatable story that he weaves around his, and I would call them characters. The animals are characters. They're not just animals.
1: Now, a few more coming in from our listeners, and you can hop on the phones too to talk to us, 1-300-800-222. Charlie says, I love the show where David is in a speedboat and the geese flying so close to him that you could touch them, way above average. Someone else says, I don't remember the exact documentary, but a segment on giant butterflies that would travel across America to one area to breed and then die. He clapped his hands and millions of giant butterflies flew into the sky from hundreds of trees. Daryl, are you able to identify that speed and geese, the speedboat
0: yes,
1: and geese?
0: Yes, I know
1: episode?
0: Both of those things. And I guess this is again where David's, prescience that he was ahead of his time in a lot of the techniques that he was using. So some of it is actually, a lot of it,

0: a lot of the animals are really real. But when it came to sort of some of those shots, they're actually very early use of CGI and very good use of CGI that he would use, he would incorporate within the programs. So it's not trying to trick audiences in doing that. It's just trying to create this intent, but who knows?
1: Dr. Darryl Sparks is here. He's a senior lecturer in media studies and production at the University of Southern Queensland. And I'm taking your SMSs and would love some calls on your favourite David Attenborough. Sir David Attenborough, someone just says, come on, guys, it's Sir David.
0: Yeah, true. Twice knighted, I might point out.
1: Yeah.
0: Twice. And the other really interesting thing about him is that no one else has ever done this, but he's won a BAFTA for black and white, for colour, for high definition 2K and 4K film production. How crazy is that?
1: Well, so he spanned the right time period to achieve all of that too.
0: Absolutely.
1: Yeah. Now, someone said Sir David's Planet Earth series used the Frazier lens, which was designed by Australian Jim Frazier.
0: Jim Frazier in Adelaide. Absolutely correct. So what it is, it's a long focus lens. We call it depth of field, but a long focus lens. So you can have something inches away from the lens that will be in focus. And then another thing might be 400, 500 metres away, and that will be in focus too. So it was this long focus lens that Fraser in South Australia invented, and Attenborough was the first to pick it up in his show.
1: From Jackie, I'm in my 60s now. I remember watching Sir David Attenborough as a child. I was always devastated when the lion caught the wildebeest or the zebra, but it was also a lesson in nature. Paul says, isn't it great that we can celebrate a living person at this age? And from Ros and Gulwa, David Attenborough's most moving documentary is Ocean. It should be mandatory for all people to see it. And, I mean, sometimes, you know, the danger that is represented in these programs is gradual. The Blue Planet and Blue Planet 2 had enormous cultural impact, particularly around ocean conservation and plastic pollution. Darryl, why did those series resonate so strongly?
0: Well, the thing about those ones in particular came at a time when people started to realise that humans are actually doing a lot of, you know, damage to the world. And David is an extremely strong advocate of environmental issues, about the fight against climate change and everything like that. And he created awareness through those documentaries of exactly what damage was going on, how the climate was being affected by human interaction within it, and things that people hadn't really thought of before. So, you know, the people who have come after him, you know, the great environmentalists and people who have been sounding the bell, it all started with David back in the 70s and then into the 80s saying, you know, hey, you know, we've got to watch out what we're doing to the planet because this is how it's being affected. And the great thing is because of his documentaries and the way he weaved the stories and into it, you didn't feel like you were being lectured at. You felt like you were being involved in these stories, and he actually came up with lots of different ideas of what we need to do to actually repair this damage, to fix the world and things like that. So he was very prescient in a way that, you know, he was predicting a lot of the problems that we have today 20, 30, 40 years before they actually happened.
1: Now, this is a scene from Blue Planet 2 that really would have resonated with a lot of people.
2: A mother is holding her newborn young. It's dead. She is reluctant to let it go and has been carrying it around for many days. Judging from the behaviour of the adults, the loss of the infant has affected the entire family. It's possible her calf may have been poisoned by her own contaminated milk. Unless the flow of plastics and industrial pollution into the world's oceans is reduced, marine life will be poisoned by them for many centuries to come.
1: And I think, David, I mean, there you have not just it's happening to the whales, but you have a story of a particular whale, and that hits home a lot harder, doesn't it?
0: And it does, and it's exactly the thing I was talking about, was like if someone just comes up to you and say, you know, oh, we got too much plastic in the ocean, or, you know, there's too much pollution,

0: You know, a lot of people sort of shrug that off and go, but by seeing how it actually affects individual animals and the way David talks about this sort of life and death situation, it becomes very emotional for viewers when they're watching this stuff. And there's nothing better as a call for to action than playing on people's emotions and actually showing, you know, how this is affecting not just, you know, millions of animals, but actual individual ones that we see on the TV. And when you see something like that, like a mother and her dead calf and things like that, you get angry, you get upset, and that's why Attenborough has been so effective at getting people to want to change the world.
1: Because I mean, Darryl, that has been, I mean, and there aren't that many criticisms levelled at him, but environmentalists have actually said he should have been using it as a greater platform. He shouldn't have been showing us how beautiful it was. He should have been saying all along, you know, this is all under threat, this is all terrible. But you think he went about it the right way?
0: Oh, absolutely. I mean, he is a very strong environmental advocate and always has been. But the thing is, if you go on the negative too much and you just, you know, complain and complain and complain about things, I think people get a bit tone deaf to that. And the thing is, yes, okay, there is issues. There's a lot of issues with how we deal with the environment, but there is also so much beauty and wonder and wonderfulness out there as well for people to explore. And this is a great thing is, you know, Attenborough encourages young people not to just sit back and complain or think, oh, everything's miserable, but to get out into the world, see what's happening, find this beauty for themselves and enjoy it. And I have to say, Suzanne, one of the most interesting things I always think David ever said was his most favourite place in the entire world is Northern Queensland, the Great Barrier Reef, because he said there's such a biodiversity in Australia of so many different animals, of so many different species, all living together, and the beauty of what we have in Australia itself. It is his favourite place to be.
1: Yeah. Now, here is David Attenborough narrating a spectacular courtship display involving a male lyrebird.
2: Each male bird of paradise has a unique display for attracting mates. And none is more extraordinary than the one that takes place on this stage. And a female drops in for a closer look. Now is his chance to really impress. But it won't be easy. Females are very fussy, and she'll expect his carefully choreographed routine to be faultless. He opens with a bow. Next, his blue eye must flash yellow. So far, so good. He has all the moves. Wait for it. There it is, a flash of his iridescent throat patch. His performance has been a triumph. And he wins her approval.
1: Now, we've got Neil from Perrigene Beach on the line. Hello, Neil.
3: Oh, hello there. Suzanne, is it?
1: Yeah, it is. Neil, what do you like most about David Attenborough?
3: His voice, I suppose. It's his most distinguishing characteristic. I lived in Leicester in the UK for a while, and I used to go to the Church of England church there, which was a little bit down the hill from where I lived, and walked past the house where he grew up, David Attenborough. Yeah. And it's a very pleasant, rural-y sort of thing, and all half an acre or so. But one of the most remarkable things, I don't know if you went to Cambridge or Oxford, it might have been Cambridge, which is more science-y than Oxford, but one of the most remarkable things and pleasant things is his voice.
1: Yeah.
3: No accent.
1: Yeah, it is. Now, Neil, I'm afraid we're almost out of time, so we can't have a long discussion about this, but that's your number one thing about him? You think the accent really really works?
3: Yeah, the accent, the voice, and the way of presenting stuff. Yeah, it's very good.
1: Yeah, there we go. Back to you, Darryl. Yes, to cap it all off, the voice just pulls it all together, doesn't it?
0: It does. And, you know, you've got to it's what you hear his voice straight away and you just know it's Attenborough. That's how he works.
1: Darryl, thank you for being here on Nightlife tonight to talk to us about some of the wonder of the work of Sir David Attenborough.

0: No worries at all. Thank you, Suzanne. And if you're David, if you're listening, happy birthday.
1: Happy birthday indeed. In fact, Tony Delroy once interviewed Sir David Attenborough years ago. It was a pretty exciting moment for the program. That was Dr. Daryl Sparks. Here is the latest news.
2: ABC News with Andrew Kaloupas. Two women accused of links to the Islamic State group have become the first people in Australia charged with slavery-related crimes against humanity offences in Syria. The women, aged 53 and 31, faced court in Melbourne after arriving from the Middle East on Thursday. They've been charged with offences including enslavement, with prosecutors alleging the crimes occurred during the Syrian conflict. Legal expert Professor Don Rothwell from the Australian National University says the case is the first of its kind in Australia.
3: There have been some charges.

0: and some convictions brought with respect to persons who've been charged with slavery-related offences and situations in Australia, but they're completely different from the crimes against humanity charges that we're talking about here for all of the reasons that we've identified. So completely unprecedented for the Australian legal system.
1: In Sydney, a third woman was refused bail after being charged with entering a declared conflict zone, allegedly joining the Islamic State group. Four Victorian men accused of sending and sharing violent Islamic State propaganda have been granted bail. Here's Danny Tran.
2: The men, Adi Ansawari, Azan Syed, Mohammed Ahmadzai and Suleim Sawari, were arrested during raids at their homes yesterday. The group appeared in the Melbourne Magistrates Court this afternoon, where they're each facing a charge of possessing violent extremist material. During Mr. Ahmadzai's hearing, a federal prosecutor told the court that content allegedly found on the 21-year-old's devices was gruesome and serious. The men were all granted bail and will return to court in July.
1: The communications minister has been forced to repay $10,000 in travel expenses after she was found to have broken the rules on four occasions. Is National Affairs correspondent Jane Norman.
3: Annika Wells referred herself to the Independent Parliamentary Expenses Authority last year amid a furore over her use of travel and family reunion entitlements. The authorities identified four breaches and asked the minister to repay $8,000 that she'd wrongly claimed, plus a $2,000 penalty. The Prime Minister, Anthony Albanese, has strongly defended his minister.
4: She has done what the rules require. Annika Wells is a very good minister, doing extraordinary work.
3: Annika Wells has apologised for what she says were honest mistakes.
1: Donald Trump says a ceasefire with Iran is still in force, despite a clash between Iran and US Navy destroyers in the Strait of Hormuz. The BBC's Tom Bateman reports.
5: The Pentagon said US warships in the Strait of Hormuz came under attack from Iranian missiles, drones and fast boats. The US said it retaliated with strikes on Iranian launches and command sites. Explosions were reported on the island of Keshem and in the port city of Bandar Abbas. The Revolutionary Guard Navy, however, accused the US of violating the truce first with what it called aggression against an Iranian oil tanker and another vessel. American officials are at pains to say the flare-up is not a resumption of the war. But despite Mr. Trump's current apparent preference for dialogue, each of these episodes further erodes the very tenuous peace.
1: A high-risk safety alert issued to thousands of police advising them to disable the Bluetooth on their body-worn cameras to overcome a major security flaw in Axiom-branded equipment has sparked accountability concerns. Here's Grace Tobin.
6: Thousands of police officers have been told the Axon security flaw, which reveals their real-time location, could have severe consequences for them. After initially dismissing the issue when tipped off by a hacker, Victoria Police has now told its officers they should set their body-worn cameras to flight mode to avoid being detected in covert jobs or before raids, and then manually activate their cameras once inside. Lawyer Jeremy King says he's concerned critical evidence could be lost.
7: Body-worn cameras are really one of the few meaningful ways that we can hold police accountable in our society.
6: Victoria Police said it's engaging with Axon about what further safeguards may be put in place.
1: South Australia's Premier says he's concerned about operations at the Whyalla Steelworks with its blast furnace out of action again. It's been shut down several times over the past 2 years, temporarily halting production and resulting in millions of dollars in losses. Peter Malinauskas says the furnace is run down and very old and has not been well cared for.
8: But the blast furnace at the moment is not going through a good period, and we're very concerned for it, and we'll continue to monitor it closely.
1: 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For more news at any time, download the ABC Listen app.
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Livers, welcome to the second hour of the show on this Friday night. I do hope you are doing well. We were just talking about Sir David Attenborough and his 100th birthday. Just a few more of your comments before I introduce tonight's writer to you. Allager says, the BBC camera work would have meant painstaking preparation and logistics. I'm sure without them, David would admit he wouldn't have had the impact that he had. Yes, I'm sure it was very much a team effort behind the scenes. We have from Lynn, David Attenborough has been a huge influence on my life since I first

First saw his show Zoo Quest on the TV as a small child in Scotland. He opened my eyes to all the wonders of our world and gave me a lifelong love of animals, nature, travelling the world and everything good about our beautiful planet. Can't think of any one human who's made such an impact or taught me so much about the planet and the importance of one. Well, I'll get her to tell us a bit later about where it is that she puts this song on. A few others of you have also sent some songs in that you play at particular times on the road. I always like to put Flame Trees on at least once if I'm driving across the hay plain. I'd like to collect some of your stories about the songs you play at particular spots on your road, and we'll play some of them and hear some of your stories when we get to that part of our program tonight. I do hope you will still be with us then. Well, if you're a fan of literary horror, if you get sucked into ghost stories, or if you've tried a Ouija board, I'm going to love my next guest. Argentinian author Mariana Enriquez, who now lives in Tasmania, is best known for her short story compilations of gothic fiction and black fairy tales for adults. She writes in Spanish, but several of her works have been

0: You would know if you're a regular listener to the show on a Saturday night, is that we've been running a series on cemeteries across the world. Mariana shares our love of what she calls necrotourism. Her non-fiction book, Somebody is Walking on Your Grave, is a travelogue of her visits to cemeteries across four continents and was published in English last year. I'm delighted to welcome Mariana Enriquez to Nightlife. Hello, Mariana.
1: Hello, how are you?
0: Very well. Now, you moved from Buenos Aires to Launceston last year. How are you settling into Australia and to Tasmania?
1: I'm liking it, but I've been here only for a year, so I still feel like I'm settling in, but I really like it. I'm enjoying it.
0: What brought you to Australia?
1: Well, my husband is Australian. He's from Perth, and we lived 20 years in Buenos Aires, and he lived 20 years with me in Buenos Aires. He moved from Australia to Argentina, and after 20 years, we decided to, share the other part of the story together, I guess. Also, Argentina, I love my country, but it's a difficult country in many, many ways, economically, especially. And we are getting old, so why not try something easier?
0: Now, I've read that you packed 5,000 books to bring with you. That is quite a collection. Why couldn't you bear to leave them behind?
1: Oh, no, never. It's not home without the books. It wouldn't be home for me at all. I gave away about 1,000 or something. I think it's a lot. I parted with lots of them. But no, I can't. I didn't feel at home in the house where I'm living and where I'm talking to you now until the books arrived. It felt absolutely empty to me.
0: Have you had to install a huge number of bookshelves?
1: Not yet. We have to do things in the house, and there are many piles. It's disgusting, but we're going to do it, I guess.
0: Take me back to your childhood. Was that love of books always there for you, Mariana?
1: Yeah, my parents are not really intellectuals, but they always had books. And there was a whole room full of books that I'm an only child. So I used to spend a lot of time there and enjoying it greatly, choosing books because of the color, because of the cover, that kind of things. But I guess I was the first one in the family that was obsessed with reading that way, the way I was.
0: And growing up in Buenos Aires and speaking Spanish, obviously, just some of the classics of English literature or maybe American literature come to you, or was it mainly, books from South America, books in Spanish that appealed to you?
1: No, it was mostly in translation, because in Buenos Aires, in Argentina, we read a lot in translation. I think the publishing, it should be a 50-50, like 50% of local and Latin American authors and the rest mostly English and American and a bit of French, because there's like a Francophile thing down there. So I've always read in translation, and my favorite writers were, French and English, I guess. Like I started reading Bradbury, Bronte, but it's pretty normal. It's not like it was special. That's how we read.
0: Mariana Enriquez is my guest in The Writers Tonight. Mariana will actually be a guest at the Sydney Writers Festival coming up later this month. She'll be speaking there on the 22nd of May and the 23rd of May. I'll tell you a bit more about that later. Now, Mariana, I know you have a fascination with the macabre and have visited lots of cemeteries. Have you been cemetery visiting in Tasmania yet?
1: Yes, I went to Port Arthur to they call it the Island of the Dead. That is the cemetery of the convicts and the officials. It's obviously on an island, so it's pretty cool. And I think next week I'm going to, for the first time, to the cemetery in Hobart. I haven't been yet to the cemetery in Launceston, which is absolutely ridiculous, but I haven't.

0: So what draws you to cemeteries? What's the fascination?
1: Well, when I was very young, I don't know how, of course, you did that series on cemeteries of the world. So you know that the cemeteries in the style that we do it in South America is a lot like the south of Europe. Very spectacular, lots of art, lots of architecture, super luxurious, very creepy in many ways. Like here, the cemeteries are very quiet in that way. We do it very loud. And even the ones that are more local, they're very colorful, like the cemeteries of the Andes region and stuff. So it's very, very loud. It's very attractive. And as a young goth girl, and because I always loved things related to horror, I loved it. And the cemeteries back there, you have Sphinx, you have pyramids, you have castles. It's crazy. There's a famous writer in Argentina that calls Recoleta, that is the biggest cemetery in Buenos Aires. She used to say it's like Venice without the water. It's a bit like that. So it's a fascinating place.
0: Yeah, we've been to La Recoleta, in fact, in our series on cemeteries, and it sounded wonderful. But Mariana, you grew up under a dictatorship where many people were disappeared and didn't end up getting a burial. Does that change how you view the importance of a grave and somewhere to visit the dead?
1: A lot. I mean, I think that after years of taking notes on cemeteries, obsessing, taking pictures, trying to learn the stories of the dead and on the place and everything, I started to think, but what is it in the end? Why I'm so fascinated and why I find it so comforting? And when you grow up, I was 2 years old when the dictatorship started. When you grow up with a generation that is the generation of your parents, because the disappeared were of the age of my parents, 30,000 people. And very, very few bodies recovered. The idea of a place to go and, pay respects or be mad at someone or, just having the grave with the name makes it very, very important. And that's why I decided, I think, to make my travelogues a book and not keeping them private, like some kind of hobby. It was like, it's still a hobby, it's still a fascination. It has the stories, the narrative, all the creepy stuff, if you want, the historical stuff that I adore, but also it's deeply personal and it's very, very related to the history of my country and how it, how those people deserved the cemetery. So it's kind of, it has that sad, and political, I guess.
0: There was a friend of yours whose mother disappeared, and eventually, her bones were found in a mass grave. But went to her burial, didn't you?
1: Yeah. It's not that common that the people that disappeared in the '70s are found in mass graves, because most of them were thrown in the river, in the Rio de la Plata. So we don't know. It's not for us, for the population and for the victims to know. The military know, and they never said. That's one of the things. And now they are all dying, and they never said where the bodies are. So, which is, a very cruel thing to do. But yes, my friend Marta, as many people that are families of the disappeared, gave the DNA to the institutions that do the investigations or where the bodies could be. As I told you, it's not very successful most of the time. But they found her mother in a mass grave in a cemetery, an anonymous mass grave in a cemetery. And she had her mom's bones for a whole year in the house before she didn't know what to do. It's so unnatural. First, she thought she would never see her again in any form. Then when she recovered the remains of her mother, she was older than her. And then this is a very ma-

0: Cover, but it's part of what happens when you live through a dictatorship. It was not the full body, it was some, not the entire skeleton. So she was like, with this kind of questions, macabre questions, and questions that you should never have to, go through, like, do I wait until they find the rest of her, or what do I do? And after a year, she decided to do what you should do with the remains of a loved one that is burying her, and bury her. And the burial, the ceremony was amazing. It was a lot of people. It was, I don't know. And I think I realized, well, yeah, I should go on with this cemetery thing, because look at what happens, or look what this story is.
1: I know. What do the people do, Mariana, that you know, who don't have a place to go and connect with the memory of the person that they lost during this era?
0: No, not much. There are some places, that the government built, and, like, I don't know, remembrance places, quite similar of the things that you wouldn't, meet in any place of remembrance, with the names and the year they were born, or whatever. Many are near the river, because the river is the place where the bodies were thrown, but not much. I guess the memory is more kept with demonstrations and protests, and keep asking, where are they? How many are they? Etc. It's like a very active human rights situation in Argentina, and that, I guess, the memory is kept alive more in that political activity than in any remembrance, really.
1: You're on Nightlife. My writer tonight is Mariana Enriquez, who's an Argentinian author who's now living in Tasmania. She writes horror. She writes short stories. She also writes nonfiction, and her nonfiction book, Somebody Is Walking on Your Grave, which is a travelogue of her visits to cemeteries across four continents, was published in English last year. And as I said, if you're a regular listener on Saturday nights, you'll know we've also been visiting some of the world's cemeteries. So Mariana is a perfect guest for us. Now, Mariana, I mentioned the Ouija board at the beginning. Have you played with the Ouija board or used it a bit?
0: Oh, yes. Not anymore now, but when I was young, yes. It's pretty addictive, so yes, a lot. Yes.
1: Is that a strong tradition in Argentina, or just something that you came across yourself?
0: Well, we are very, I don't know, we are very witchy, but I don't know. I got the Ouija board from how do you call it here? A place where you buy magazines. So it came with a magazine. Like, it was a magazine, like a, I don't know, Occult Tales, something like that, and it came with a Ouija board, like a game. So we started doing it. No, it's not really common, but people have a relationship with maybe a bit more of a relationship with spiritual things and magic than in other places, but not that much. It was more like a young thing.
1: And Mariana, did you believe you were connecting with the spirits of people who died?
0: No.
1: Okay.
0: Now, if you ever played, most of the ones that come are, they say things like, "I'm Jim Morrison, I'm River Phoenix, I'm whatever."
1: Yeah.
0: So no, it's never a regular Joe that comes to the board. So obviously, no.
1: You're so right, Mariana. I once had some experiences with a Ouija board. I ended up having a long conversation with a duck. So that was.
0: Yeah, I know. It doesn't work. But I don't know. People that tell you don't play with it say it's dangerous, because it might not be a spirit of the dead, but some kind of entity that is evil, and you're calling it, and you're letting it loose in your house. So I don't know. But you do crazy stuff when you're young, I don't.
1: As well as your non-fiction book, do your visits to cemeteries help fuel your imagination for the supernatural elements in your fiction?

don't know if the supernatural elements, but the stories and the history, yes. Because lately I've been, this one is not in the book, but one of the last cemeteries, or the more recent cemeteries I went to, was in Venice. The island is an island cemetery, and it's amazing because you see there stories. Like, for example, there was a young boy, a painting of a young boy with his piano, young boy from Romania. It was very weird, the whole thing. So I came to it, and this young boy was 13 or something like that, and he was like the favorite young piano player for Chopin. And there was some kind of strange vampire thing going on, not only because he was a Romanian, but the way he looked and everything, and the strange relationship with Chopin. Chopin at this point was dying, and this boy was becoming huge. And all that kind of story sparked me. I don't know what, but there was a story there, so I write it down. And things like that, you get ideas. Some big, some are big like that, famous composer with his young protege that could or not be some strange, I don't know, there was something strange about him. Or silly little things, like I was in a cemetery 2 weeks ago or something in Avondale or in Deloraine, one of the two here in Jersey. And I looked at a grave, and it said something like,

0: what happens around you, it all is always inspiring. I don't know if that much Tasmania, but yes, certainly the experience of migrating, or, you know, of suddenly not having anybody to speak my language with and feeling very, you know, welcome, but at the same time, it's the first time in my life that I'm a foreigner. And it's Tasmania. It's a pretty weird place. So all the, it is weird. I know they
1: sorry
0: don't
1: to
0: like
1: all the
0: it.
1: Tasmanians listening tonight.
0: I know. I know they don't like it, but it's okay. It's okay to be weird. I would find it really interesting if they called me weird. I am weird. And so all that together, I think something will come out of that. But it will take some time. These things take time.
1: Mariana, as someone who is, you know, an immigrant for the first time in their life, what are you finding different about Australia? Is there something that it has perhaps surprised you that you weren't expecting?
0: Yeah, the day finishes way too early.
1: Remember a bunch of nanas?
0: No, but I just don't understand why I can't have a coffee shop open at 5 p.m. Like, that's the time for coffee in my country. So it's really like, I'm used to it now, but I was, the first 2 or 3 months, it was like, why is everything too early? Why are we eating at 8? Why are we eating at 7? We're having dinner at 7. This is crazy. This is the middle of the day. We have dinner at 10 or something like that. So that, you know, it's kind of, we are more nocturnal, let's say. So that was a big change and something that really struck me. And the other thing is that there's a lot less people in the street. And I'm used to it now, but at first it was a bit, I guess it felt a bit lonely in that way. Like, I'm very used to going out and people in the street and, you know, that kind of thing. And
1: Mariana, our time is almost upon us. Can I thank you so much for being my guest on The Writers tonight?
0: No, thank you for inviting me. Thank you.
1: Mariana Enriquez will be speaking at 3 events at the Sydney Writers Festival: Found in Translation on Friday the 22nd of May, and Weird Fiction and Fireside Spooky Stories, both on Saturday the 23rd of May.

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2: Welcome to Nightlife. We've got many more of you arriving to the show right now after listening to coverage of the AFL tonight. Hope your team went well.

0: Whoever you are supporting. I think we've got a quorum now, everyone on board and back from listening to their various football in each of their states. We were just talking with Mariana Enriquez, who's a Buenos Aires, born and raised writer who's now living in Tasmania. She's got a fascination with cemeteries and horror. And just on that, Dallas in Tasmania was just saying, I read that the Incas would bring out their dead to join in celebrations. No, Dallas, I think things like that happen in various places. I remember actually a few years ago when Sarah McDonald was hosting this show, we did an hour one Saturday night about some of the interesting ways that people do mark the dead. And in Indonesia, for example, I know there's a day of the year where skeletons are kind of got out and sat at the tea table and it served meals or given cigarettes. So different, I think, to a lot of the ways that we do things in Australia. Anyway, if you have just joined us, welcome. We will find out shortly what's been making news this week on the Gold Coast with Bern Young. We've got the Mighty Challenge coming up next hour for you. Andrew Romano in the United States. And something that I am asking you tonight, or I'm going to ask you more later in the show. If you drive a particular route regularly, or even just once in a while, is there a song that befits this particular journey, and a song that when you drive this particular drive, you say to yourself, I have to play that song because that is the song that goes with this place, in this journey that I'm on. Now, Freya's going to tell you her story in our final hour, and we'll play a bit of her song. But turned out that Greta Lee Jackson, who was one of our producers on Nightlife, she has a story. It's not so much about where, but about when a particular song would be brought out.
1: So when I was little, we used to take a lot of family road trips for our holidays, and one of my dad's favourite albums to play on those trips was Travelling Wilburys. I think it was the second album. And he would save the song End of the Line for when we were approaching our destination. So we knew whenever we'd hear Travelling Wilburys, End of the Line, we were almost there.

0: The Travelling Wilburys and End of the Line, the song that Greta Lee Jackson's dad would always put on when they were just about to get to their destination. What I want you to tell me, a few have already sent some notes in on the SMS, but at the end of the show, what's the song and what's the location that you put this song on when you are on a road trip? That's what we're going to do later on tonight here on Nightlife. I hope you'll stick around for that. We'll head to the Gold Coast in a moment.
1: Saturday footies on ABC. Join us from 2 as the winless Dragons host Newcastle. Then at South Sea the Sharks and Manly at home to the Broncos.
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3: This weekend. No, it's not in. It's on the Gold Coast.
0: Let's indeed find out what's making news on, not in, the Gold Coast. Bern Young, Drive presenter, friend of Weekend Nightlife, occasional fill-in presenter, is back. Hello, Bern.
4: Hello, Suzanne. It should be what's happening above the Gold Coast,
0: should it now?
4: Yeah.
0: This is introducing a new dimension to our conversation.
4: Exactly.
0: What is happening above the Gold Coast?
4: Well, it's not happening yet, and it's pretty early days, but the Gold Coast City Council here has this week signed a memorandum of understanding to develop air taxis in the city. Have you used these overseas at all?
0: No.
4: Any of these air taxis?
0: No.
4: Apparently you can use them elsewhere in the world.
0: What are you flying in, a helicopter? Or?
4: It's a bit like a helicopter. It has got a pilot, so it's not a drone. It's not driverless, you know, and it takes off like a helicopter, so it's got that vertical ability, and then it flies like a plane, so forward. That's apparently how the technology is supposed to work. It's very early days, still being developed, and in fact you'll hear from Skyport's regional head, because that's who the City of Gold Coast has signed this MOU with. And essentially council's saying, well, we could provide some of our council land as the verti ports, I think they're calling them. So that's your vertical takeoff place, and then you land somewhere else. This is our

0: air, Tom Tate talking about it.
1: I know that another mode of transport for the Gold Coast, that is, we can get all the way to Coolangatta Airport without catching the M1. My dream would be that Brisbane would come up, we can get to Brisbane Airport, but we have to do a bit more work there.
0: Yeah, there's a bit of work to be done on everything, Suzanne. So let's just take this with a grain of salt. There's work to be done on the technology. There's work to be done on, you know, whether you can fly anywhere else other than just inside the Gold Coast, if indeed we ever got this technology.
2: I'm just looking at some pictures of other air taxis from around. Gosh, they're very futuristic, kind of
0: they
2: half
0: are.
2: Helicopter, half drone, I think.
0: Yes, that's right, with the sort of four blades. They're interesting looking, aren't they? I mean, the mayor here thinks this is, you know, the future of particularly a tourist city, but even obviously for locals as well. If you only had four places you could go, though, you know, that you're not just sort of dropping you off to your place, Suzanne, or getting from the airport and just coming directly to mine like a regular taxi can do. You've got to go from one port to another, and so it's. Not quite like taxis, but
2: and how many people can they even fit in? I mean, the picture I'm looking at looks like you'd have the pilot and one person, but maybe they're a bit bigger
0: I believe
2: than that.
0: Up to four is what they're looking at, up to four people in them. And some people are saying, you know, the first real uses of these would probably be emergency services, you know, that you could land and pick up, you know, a patient, for instance, that's really where the technology might go first. But, you know, we're looking at it more as a taxi service. This is Yun Huan. Now, he's Skyport's regional head. He was on the Gold Coast the other day. Sorry, I should say Yun Huan Tay. And he says, you know, the technology is still being developed, but companies which manufacture air taxis have had successful flights in the United States.
3: It was not just one flight. It was five flights into our heliport in front of the public, in front of the media, in front of influencers. They were very confident of the aircraft, and I think in time to come, they will get the aircraft certified, bring them to Australia.
0: Suzanne, if it's happening in front of influencers,
2: exactly,
0: then it's going to be happening on the Gold Coast.
2: Exactly what I was just thinking about. Goodness. Would you go in one? I'd want to see everyone else having been in one first.
0: I'm not going to go in it first. Exactly. Yeah. I'm with you. I'll go in it after a few people have tried it. But, I mean, I guess if the technology's there and it works, I guess then it would come down to price too. I've got no idea. No one's even talked about
2: what and how you regulate the traffic if you've got a lot of these things flying around.
0: Almost entirely on the text line, it has been, you know, anti this idea because it's – people are saying, look, we haven't even been able to control e-bikes. Now we're going to have an e-bike problem in the sky. So a lot of people worried about it, but the mayor says, let's look at it and, you know, let's be a part of the future here on the Gold Coast.
2: Presumably people won't be leaving these air taxis, though, just lying by the side of the road up against, you know, the fence.
0: No, hopefully not. Different kinds of problems, I'd
2: say. Exactly. Bern Young is here. We're finding out what's been making news this week on the Gold Coast. Now, back down to the ground. We're talking about closing off the Esplanade in Surfers Paradise.
0: Yeah, so this has been really controversial, in fact. We've had it closed now for something like 8 months. Since August last year, they did a trial to close the north-south driving road, which, you know how nice it is sometimes when you drive along the beachfront of somewhere? And look, I mean, that's been a classic way to get to the Gold Coast, of course, is to drive particularly from Brisbane for a day trip and the like. And up until this trial began, you could drive along the front, you know, the Esplanade of Surfers Paradise. But just in the last little while, they closed it off. They wanted to see, would it make a difference if we just made it more pedestrian friendly? Do you know Cavill Mall very well, Suzanne? Do you know that's a real centre of Surfers Paradise?
2: No,
0: area?
2: I don't.
0: No, so that's like, that is literally the centre of Surfers Paradise. And Surfers Paradise is the centre of the tourist, you know, economy. And you can now walk along this mall that, you know, travels through the centre of Surfers Paradise, and now you get to the end and you're basically at, another kind of mall now, which is all pedestrianised. It hasn't been beautified yet because it was still only a trial, so they just had it, you know, closed off to, you know, cars, and it essentially still looks like a road for all intents and purposes, but it you haven't been able to travel on it for a while. Look, people have been opposed to the idea of cutting that off because we had a really bad crash in Surfers Paradise just a few weeks ago and it was just gridlocked because there is

0: it was the only north-south road, and it was cut off. So now that you take this out of the equation, people are worried about traffic. But council says, no, the overall feeling from businesses, from tourists and from locals, they've done all their, you know, community consultation, and they say it will pay off in the end. They want to really revitalise Surfers Paradise. It's part of a $100 million facelift that the tourist capital will get, and this is the beginning of it now. So it'll be beautified in time to come, and it will be pedestrian friendly right at the front of Surfers Paradise and lead down to the beach.
1: So did you get a chance to walk along there while this trial period's been underway?
0: Yeah, it did. Again, because it still just felt like you were walking on a road, it just felt almost like it was sometimes during festivals they would close it off anyway. It had that feel about it. I think the pictures that they've now got of how it will look once it's beautified, that probably gives a better indication of what it's really going to be like, where it'll be truly paved and colourful, and, you know, there'll be all sorts of obstacles, artistic and the like, I'm sure, you know, in the way. Whereas at the moment, it pretty much just looks like a road that's not open. So it doesn't have
1: a lot of romance in walking on a road, but
0: as long as there's no cars on it, of course. Yeah. So, no, look, obviously it does, people can move freely, and that's been fantastic. But I think it'll look better once they get it looking the way they intended
1: it. But what happens to the traffic that had been using that particular stretch of road? And presumably, if your car parks have gone as well.
0: Well, that's it. So the people, you know, some locals are saying it hasn't been great. There are people who don't like it. You know, the cars have had to go a different way. And others are saying, some businesses who are sort of off the Esplanade and further back in Surfers Paradise are saying, well, now people will just bypass here because they literally can't get to us as easily. It has definitely stopped the flow, if you like, of traffic around. I guess like so many other big cities, the council's probably trying to get more people onto public transport. We've got a tram that rolls right through the centre of Surfers Paradise as well. So, you know, maybe get out of your car and get on the tram is what they would like people to do.
1: We will see how it all unfolds. Bern Young is here. She's telling us what's been making news this week on the Gold Coast. And you've all been very excited about Steph Gilmore and at the surfing.
0: Oh, my God. Did you see any of the pictures, by any chance, of the Gold Coast Pro over the long weekend,
1: last weekend?
0: Just thousands and thousands and thousands and thousands of people down on the beach into the water. I don't think Australia's ever seen anything like it. It was like one of those surf competitions in Brazil and the like where, because your surf competitions are interesting, you don't buy a ticket to them. You can't even say officially how many people are really there because you just go down and you're part of it. There's these really old photos on Burley Headland from back in the 80s of something called the Stubbies Classic. And everyone says we've never had a surf event as big as it since. This one definitely, I think, probably did surpass it. But again, because there's no tickets sold, you can't really say. But the WSL, the World Surf League, thinks 70,000 people were on the beach and around that precinct of Snapper Rocks, which is right at the very southern end of the Gold Coast and has some of the most amazing waves that Australia has to offer. And it was absolutely pumping. Like, the waves were amazing. The swell was fantastic. We were on a long weekend up here. It was just everything you could want. And then Steph Gilmore, who, of course, is making her comeback in this sport, hadn't done too well in the first two Australian legs of the tour. So over in WA and down at Bells, she hadn't done well. And, you know, she first won this event when she was a 17-year-old wild card. She's now 38 years old with 8 world titles under her belt. She thought she'd left the sport. She's come back. And she wins. And she's a hometown hero. You know, like, it was just everything you could ask for, Suzanne. This is a little bit of Steph putting this win into perspective.
2: That was, I would say, one of the greatest wins of my career. Like, I had a lot of feelings from, similar feelings to what I had in 2005 when I won here as a wild card at 17 years of age. And I just, the whole day was magical. And there's so much, like, so many people on the beach and so much good energy around the event. And it just, all the surf fans were so passionate about the event and I could feel it and I just couldn't lose at that point. Like, it was such a magical day, so I'll never forget it.
0: She will never forget it. Oh, actually, look, go and look at the pictures because it is amazing as she's being lifted up and carried in after winning amongst thousands of people.
1: And what do you think it was

0: Brisbane. I mean, you mentioned the long weekend, but what drew so many people and made such a huge crowd?
1: Oh, great surf. Like when Snapper is on, it's amazing to see. I mean, people will just turn up even if there wasn't a surf event just to watch those waves roll in. Then you've got the best surfers in the world riding them all to themselves. And the other thing about Steph, you know, you've got to think about this, 38, you know, that's young to you and me, Suzanne, but in the world of sport, you know, she was up against a 21-year-old Brazilian woman who, you know, these younger athletes, and Steph talked about it later in that interview, she was saying, you know, they are just phenomenal athletes these days, both the men and women, and she is just loving being out there with them and winning.
0: Now, all of this just brings to mind too, we had some conversations with you, Bern, last year about the state of some of the beaches up on the Gold Coast, you know, all that sand that needed to be pumped back. How are the beaches looking?
1: Yeah, look, they are slowly but surely coming back. So everything is, we still have a little bit of scarping here and there. It's still a work in progress. But on the whole, I'd be interested to know whether you'd even notice it. It depends on if you get a bad, you know, big swell that comes in. They had a little bit of scarping down at Burleigh Heads, but the Pacific Air Show's coming back. So that'll be back in later on this year because the beaches are back at Surfers Paradise. They've still got some issues, I think, right at the far northern end. I guess they've had to do things in order of priority. So perhaps at the lesser touristy parts of the beach, they've still got a bit of work to do right at the far northern end. But on the whole, looking beautiful.
0: Bern, it is always a pleasure to catch up with you on Weekend Nightlife. Thank you for being here.
1: Thanks, Suzanne.
0: There's Bern Young, who's the presenter of Drive on ABC Radio on the Gold Coast and also, of course, a regular fill-in here on Weekend Nightlife.
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0: Yeah, a couple of you on the SMS just saying those air taxis make you think of the Jetsons and that kind of future that we were promised on telly back when the Jetsons were on. What was that, the 60s? I only saw the reruns, of course. And Sandy says air taxis. Well, there goes the sun baking in the nude in the backyard. Very sorry, Sandy. It's going to ruin things for you. Sounds like it may not happen. Very much at preliminary stages, the idea of air taxis coming to the Gold Coast. Now, we are on the eve of quite a significant anniversary in Australia. It was 20 years ago tomorrow. You might remember 20 years ago, Australia was gripped by a very risky underground rescue at the Beaconsfield gold mine in northern Tasmania. One worker, Larry Knight, had been killed when a small earthquake triggered an underground rock fall at the mine on April the 25th, 2006. Others were trapped and their rescue took almost 2 weeks, during which time the world's media descended on Beaconsfield. I remember at the time I was actually working in Canada and it was making news there. The suspense and the anticipation played out on our radios and our television screens, and it was an incredible, unbelievable moment when Brant Webb and Todd Russell were finally freed.
3: At approximately 9:30 last night, a rockfall occurred at the Beaconsfield gold mine, 40 kilometres northwest of Launceston. 17 miners were underground at the time. 14 made it to a safety chamber and then to the surface successfully and were unhurt. However, three of their workmates did not get out immediately.
4: After 14 days in an underground cavern came the beam of a rescuer's hat lamp and the outside world.
5: Came out to freedom and all that, just to see that amount of people standing there, and that was mind-blowing, you know.
6: Go to Rosh and McCann. Rosh, the gates are about to open. Can you call it for

0: here, the first ambulance with its lights on, and a great air of excitement here, Tim.
1: Okay, I've got a local with me here. Margaret, good morning to you. Did you imagine this day would come?
2: Well, I was hoping sincerely that it would come. And I just said to Francis, I think I scared 6 months' growth out of our son, Andrew. Stuck my head in his bedroom door and said, they've got him.
1: Oh, this is Matthew Gill, the Beaconsfield Mine Manager, live on ABC Local Radio.
3: I share everyone's joy and relief that we have been able to get Todd and Brand out safely. The amount of rock we thought we had to break was less. We were a bit further advanced than we thought, so for once we actually had a bit going in our favour. We should not, however, lose sight of the fact that the events of the last 2 weeks give rise to mixed feelings. Heart goes out to Larry Knight's wife and family.
4: Yeah, that was Matthew Gill, Beaconsfield Mine Manager, speaking on ABC Local Radio 20 years ago. And there will be, you'll definitely hear tomorrow on ABC Radio marking the 20th anniversary of that day. I wonder what your memories are. Perhaps you're in Tasmania and were very caught up in following everything that was going on as everybody was hoping and praying that those miners would end up being rescued from the Beaconsfield gold mine. Now, we are about 5 minutes away from the latest ABC News. Then we will be playing the Mighty Challenge with you. You can start kind of limbering up and thinking about calling in if you think that might be something that takes your fancy tonight. I'm going to point you now to tomorrow night's program. As you would know if you're a regular listener on Saturday nights, we always have a very special musical guest in our second hour. Now, tomorrow it's two for the price of one. We have Ian Moss and Troy Cassadaly coming in together. They are embarking on a tour called Together Alone in October, where they play some of each other's songs and play on each other's songs. And they're going to be in the studio tomorrow night, and they're going to try to convert you to blues music. They both have a real love of it. So that's what's going to happen then. Here is Ian Moss from back in 1988 or 89 that Tucker's Daughter came out. 1989, Ian Moss and Tucker's Daughter.

0: What up? And Ian Moss, along with Troy Casadale, will be my guests in studio together in the second hour of Nightlife tomorrow night. I very much hope you can be a part of that, but I'd like you also to be in the challenge, 1300 800 222.
1: ABC News with Andrew Kaloupis. Voters in the regional New South Wales seat of Farrer are heading to the polls for what could be a historic by-election on Saturday. Polls suggest One Nation could be on track to win its first ever lower house federal seat at an election. Here's political reporter Sarah Tomevska in Albury.
2: Pauline Hanson says she's ushering in the winds of change.
3: They're fed up with the direction that Farrer has gone in.
2: The other front runner in this contest is independent Michelle Milthorpe, also tapping into voter frustration with the coalition.
4: It's time to do something differently, otherwise we're going to continue on the same trajectory, and that's not good enough for us right now.
2: Should One Nation win, it'd be the first time voters deliver the party a seat in the House of Representatives. The results here will be closely watched in Canberra, where both major parties are contending with frustrated voters increasingly willing to look for other options.
1: Two women who flew into Melbourne with alleged links to Islamic State will spend the weekend in custody after appearing in court briefly. Jason Katsaris with more.
5: Women and children with links to Islamic State arrived in Australia from Doha, flying into Melbourne and Sydney. Kaswa Ahmad and her daughter Zainab Ahmad landed in Melbourne, where they were arrested and charged with slavery-related offences by police. In court, prosecutors alleged they travelled to Syria in 2014 and knowingly kept female slaves in their homes. They'll make a bail application on Monday. A third woman, Janai Safar, was arrested in Sydney and charged with entering and remaining in a conflict zone, as well as joining ISIS. She was refused bail and will face a New South Wales court again in July.
1: US Secretary of State Marco Rubio says Washington is expecting a response from Iran within the next 24 hours to its latest proposal to end the war. Iranian forces have clashed with the US in the Gulf, with both sides accusing each other, blaming each other for the exchange of fire. Tehran says it's acted in retaliation for what it described as US aggression, which Washington denies. Marco Rubio says he hopes the response from Iran on their proposal will be reasonable.
6: We're expecting a response from them today at some point. We have not received that yet, as you know, in the last hour, but perhaps that will come. Their system is still highly fractured and a bit dysfunctional as well, so that may be serving as an impediment. I hope it's a serious offer. I really do.
1: One of Australia's biggest dairy manufacturers is warning about soaring food inflation as the war in the Middle East disrupts global supply chains. Bega Chief Executive Peter Finlay says shoppers must brace for higher food prices as manufacturers look to claw back costs associated with the Iran war. Bega also expects workers to demand a pay rise as the cost of living goes up, which will also be passed on to consumers. Emergency services in Ukraine are battling a huge forest fire in the Chernobyl exclusion zone, the site of the world's worst nuclear accident in 1986. Strong winds, dry weather and landmines in some areas are complicating efforts to control the flames. Firefighters say they're increasing the size of the exclusion zone, which remains highly contaminated, but authorities maintain that radiation levels in the area are within the normal range. The site has become a unique wildlife haven, with access strictly controlled. To sport and in the NRL, a Golden Point field goal to captain Mitchell Moses has given the Parramatta Eels a 33-30 win over the North Queensland Cowboys in Townsville. With the details, Brett Sprigg.
7: The first six tries of the game were scored alternatively. It wasn't until the 55th minute that a team scored successive tries, the Cowboys scoring three of the next four at that point to lead 30 points to 22. Late tries to the Eels' Jordan Samrani and Joash Papali levelled things up. Scores level after 80 minutes. Bizarrely, even though Moses scored the winning

0: field goal, a penalty was awarded, resulting in a three-point winning margin. Earlier in Gosford, the Sydney Roosters defeated the Gold Coast Titans 28-12. Brett Sprigg, ABC Sport.
1: In the AFL, the Western Bulldogs have hung on for a nail-biting two-point victory over Port Adelaide. Leading by 18 points at the main break, the Bulldogs went on to kick just two more goals, holding out for the win 10-14-74 to 10-12-72. You're up to date with the latest from ABC News.
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5: Nightlifers, welcome to the most exciting hour of the show where we battle it out to see who will be taking home our highly sought after nightlife fridge magnet. Will it be someone who's never won one? Will it be someone who already has a few under their belt? Let's see what happens. The categories for our challenge tonight. That was the week that was. We have Mother's Day. Happy 100th birthday, David Attenborough. So one for the David Attenborough fans, and obviously we've already been talking about him this evening. We have migrations, and we have countries starting with I. So countries starting with I, migrations. That was the week that was, Mother's Day, and happy 100th birthday, David Attenborough. I'd give you the number again, but I actually have a full board, which is a beautiful sight right now. So when somebody finishes their turn, then it's your chance to ring 1-300-800-222 to make sure you can be part of it. Now, we were just talking about how the 20th anniversary of the rescue from Beaconsfield mine in Tasmania is coming up. I guess technically we are into Saturday now, so today. George in South Australia, an interesting little fact, just says that in 1953, Beaconsfield, Tasmania, became the first Australian town to have its water supply treated with fluoride to combat tooth decay. Thank you for that, George. There is something that I didn't know.
6: The Mighty Challenge.
5: To start us off tonight, it's Tommy from Perth. Hello, Tommy.
7: Hello.
5: Now, Tommy, I haven't spoken to you since I went on some leave. Have you been calling Phil, or what's been happening with your challenge participation?
7: Yes, I called Monday night this week.
5: Okay.
7: With Philip. And a couple times with Kia.
5: Okay. All right. Well, you are very much becoming a regular, aren't you, Tommy?
7: Yes.
5: No, I like this. You keep it up. It's a good habit you've started at the age of 11, now 12. Hopefully you'll keep it going for the rest of your life.
7: Hopefully.
5: Now, where would you like to start? You can have That Was the Week That Was, Mother's Day, Happy 100th Birthday, David Attenborough, Migrations or Countries Starting with I.
7: I'm pretty good at geography, so I'll go countries starting with I.
5: All right, nice choice, Tommy. Question one. In which country would you find the volcano called Krakatoa?
7: Oh, well, I'm going to go with Indonesia.
5: Indonesia is correct. In fact, there's been a volcano just today that's been exploding there, erupting. Yes. Maybe exploding's a bit too far, but certainly there's been one erupting today. Yes, Krakatoa, very, very famous volcano, Tommy. When that exploded.
7: I've lost my voice from the Frio game last night.
5: Were you yelling quite hard? Did you go or are you watching it at home on the telly?
7: Yeah, I was there. Yeah, it was a very good game.
5: Now, what happened? I didn't pay much attention to what happened in the AFL. Did Frio win?
7: We ended up winning by 15.
5: Nice work, Tommy. So you were a happy boy last night.
7: Yes, I was.
5: Would you like to stay in country starting?

0: with I, Tommy?
1: Sure.
0: Okay. Question two. Which four-time champion has not qualified for the last three FIFA World Cups?
1: Can you repeat the question? I didn't really hear it.
0: Which four-time champion has not qualified for the last three FIFA World Cups?
1: I'm not really a soccer fan, so I'll just go with a guess. India?
0: It is not India. I'm sorry, Tommy.
1: Oh, good.
0: Okay, we will talk to you next time. Lovely to hear from
1: you. Thank you.
0: Okay. There's 12-year-old Tommy in Perth who maybe our youngest regular competitor. Who's got it? Adrian's got it. Jess in Warrnambool's got it. Diana has it. Grover in Ocean Grove, you've got it too. Kylie in Daysdale. G'day, Kylie.
2: Oh, g'day, love. How are you, dear? I hope you got the birthday card.
0: I did. Thank you so much, Kylie. You always remember. You're very kind. I really appreciate it.
2: Right, gosh, here's, and I hope your family supports you. I hope your brother's going well over in Japan and you had a good time there.
0: Thanks, Kylie. Right. The question for you is, which four-time champion has not qualified for the last three FIFA World Cups?
2: I'm going to say Ireland, and I will send you a postcard from the Gold Coast real soon. I'm going up there.
0: Oh, excellent. You can.
2: Petrol's dropped down. It's very, very good.
0: It has, and hopefully it won't go up again. So, Kylie, make the most of it. Okay. Thank you. It is not India.
2: Okay, see you soon. Thank you, buddy.
0: Okay, bye. No, it was Ireland that Kylie said, wasn't it? It's not Ireland and it's not India. 1-300-800-222. Hello, Lorenzo in Fulham Gardens.
3: Hello, Suzanne.
0: Any reports on excitement in Adelaide at the moment?
3: Well, Port lost by a couple of points, so that's not a good thing. It's been a chilly week, overcast, so because we had a warm April and it's sort of become cold this week. But that's all I've got to report. But one little comment, if I can, is hopefully the ABC will move on from the whole Attenborough thing, because I tell you, they've been thrashing it today. And, you know, it's time to move on. Yes, he's 100. Let's just get on with life.
0: So, Lorenzo, if you get this question right, will you be taking the David Attenborough category?
3: Definitely not.
0: Well, let's see. Question two, which four-time champion has not qualified for the past three FIFA World Cups?
3: Yeah, well, this has fallen into my lap. It's Italy. They lost to Bosnia on penalty, so it's Italy.
0: It is Italy, very much so. Thank you very much, Lorenzo. So the David Attenborough category was that?
3: No, thank you.
0: No, okay. Migrations, Mother's Day. That was the week that was, or you can stay in countries starting with I.
3: Can I stay with countries starting with I, please?
0: You can. Okay. I've got a challenging pronunciation coming up, but let's hope I can do this. Hala Thomasdottir is the current president of which country?
3: Is it Iceland?
0: It is Iceland. Yeah. It's the country with the unpronounceable names. Every time there's a volcano there, everyone has to take a deep breath.
3: Definitely.
0: Okay. Yes. Do you want to stay in countries starting with I?
3: Yes, please.
0: Question four. The first flavoured potato chips were invented in which country?
3: I don't know, but they love their spuds in Ireland, so I'll go with Ireland.
0: Well done, Lorenzo. It is Ireland. And would you like to stay?
3: Yes, please.
0: Question five. Which country produces more than 90% of the world's saffron?
3: Oh my God. It's probably quite obvious, but I can't really think of it. So I will have to pass, but thank you, Suzanne. Thank you, everyone. And if David Attenborough's legal team is listening, I'm sorry. I love the guy. See you,
0: Suzanne. Okay. Bye, Lorenzo. There's Lorenzo in Adelaide. Right, Alistair in Winchelsea. Hi, Alistair.
4: Hello. I'm looking at pictures I took 7 years ago of our famous Corellas.

0: They go screeching from one side of the town to another every day.
1: Do they?
0: Yep. Look at with a telephoto lens.
1: Did you get a good close-up of them, did you?
0: Well, with the telephoto lens, it's quite amazing. You can see their claws and everything just as they're about to alight on the Telstra pole.
1: Wow. So they're still doing it?
0: Amazing, yeah.
1: They're still doing it every day?
0: Oh, they've been doing it for 60 years, I think. I don't know. I haven't been here all that long. I've only been here 8 years, but I'm told they've been doing it for a very long time, yeah. Mm. Yeah.
1: Right. We're on question five, Alistair. Which country produces more than 90% of the world's saffron?
0: If it begins with I, it would have to be India.
1: It's not India.
0: It's not. Oh, I thought, yeah, it's a tricky one, this one. Yeah.
1: And you were tricked by it.
0: I went down the trap door.
1: You did. All right. Thanks, Alistair. Right.
0: Thanks, Suzanne.
1: Okay, bye. Tony in Penshurst, a couple of lines free now, 1-300-800-222. Hi, Tony.
2: Hi, Suzanne. Lovely to have you back.
1: Thank you, Tony.
2: I've been listening to you during Phil's program, but as it was work week, I can't ring up. I have to go to bed early, get my beauty sleep.
1: Oh, so are you mainly a weekend caller then?
2: Until next week when I retire, so I will be able to call more often.
1: Wow.
2: Listen, well, yes.
1: All right, so you're having a big retirement ceremony. What's going on, Tony?
2: I'm having a nice lunch with the team at work, and I'm combining my birthday with my retirement next week as well.
1: So which day's your birthday?
2: It's on a Saturday. But I can't ring on Saturday night because I play tennis bright and chirpy on Sunday.
1: You're a busy man there, Tony, but I guess you'll have more time for all of this once you've retired.
2: Things. Well, I've got the Writers' Festival. I've got Split Ends, and I've got a few other things.
1: Yeah.
2: I've got my handicap as well, my golf handicap.
1: Now, just on this question, we've got Lynn Hazard, we have Annette Hazard, Ran the Bay, you've arrived there, Garth and Joyce and Mary and Jane. Adrian, that's a good assumption. Right, so Tony, the question is this, question five, which country produces more than 90% of the world's saffron?
2: We're running out of I countries, aren't we? Oh, let me go... Is it Iran?
1: It is Iran.
2: Oh, God. I could have gone Israel or, I guess, Iraq.
1: Yes. But you landed on the right one there.
2: Lucky.
1: Now, would you like migrations? Would you like, that was the week that was, would you like Mother's Day or would you like, which Lorenzo definitely wouldn't, happy 100th birthday, David Attenborough?
2: Well, let me go for the week it was, please, Suzanne.
1: Question six. Julie Bishop has resigned as Chancellor of which university?
2: ANU.
1: ANU is correct. You are a man who has the radio on a lot, aren't you? You soak up a lot of information, Tony.
2: I'm a sponge for politics and, what's happening in the news.
1: Which is exactly why you gravitate to this category and do well in it. Question seven.
2: Oh, other than Tom Cruise or Brad Pitt. or Outlander. You haven't done that yet. I'm going to do that.
1: You want me to do an Outlander category?
2: Well, I think there'd be a lot of ghosts not ringing, asking for the Outlander category.
1: Now, are you up to date? There's only two more episodes left before the whole thing finishes forever. Yeah.
2: It's a bit of sweet. The good thing is they're merging all the characters into one scene, so, which is good. So they're all together in the same country, same time space.
1: Oh, are they? I hadn't even read that far ahead. Well, that's exciting. That's something you should
2: have told. Yes, you've been away. I shouldn't have told you that.
1: No, that's all right. Well, I'm up to date. I have just two to go and I haven't. Anyway, Tony, it's all good.
2: I haven't seen the last two either. Yeah. No, I'm as far as you are.
1: There we go. Right, question seven. Declared to have ended on Tuesday, what was the name of the US's military operation against Iran?
2: Oh, my God. That's Epic Fury.
1: Yes, Epic Fury.
2: Oh, my God. Tony. Let's go keep them, yes.
1: What was the theme for the Met Gala this week in New York?
2: Oh, my God. I knew the Met Gala, but I didn't know the theme.
1: What was the theme for the Met Gala held in New York this week?
2: Oh, I'm going to bet that. Last year was white. I'm going to go animal theme.
1: Was an animal theme, no.
2: No, I didn't think so. Thanks a lot, Suzanne.
1: See you, Tony.
2: Have a good night. Okay, bye.
1: 1-300-800-222. Yes. Mick in Bamboka. Hey, Mick.
3: Hey, Suzanne.
1: Mick, did you watch the gowns at the Met Gala?
3: I did not, but I've seen some photos of them.
1: Mm. What was the theme of the Met Gala this week?
3: I'm going to guess a costume theme.
1: Costume theme. Not really. Not I mean, it's always a costume theme, but no, that's not it. Thanks, Mick. Robin says it was how to dress like an idiot. Thank you, Robin. Drew's got it. Jess has it. Ray and Cindy have it too. Yep. Tana. George in Fremantle. Good evening, George.
4: Good evening, Suzanne. How you going?
1: Well, now, did you keep your eagle eye on all the fashions at the Met Gala?
4: I saw them. They were quite exciting. Some of them looked like they defied gravity just about.
1: Now, what was the theme?
4: Costume art.
1: Costume art. No, can't take that, I'm afraid.
4: Well, that's what I thought they said. But anyway.
1: Not quite. I really need you to be quite specific on what the theme is, George. I thank you very much. John from Ashfield.
5: How are you, Suzanne? How are you going?
1: Yeah, doing well. John, did you watch the Met Gala?
5: I only watched it on the news anyway. But anyway, I'll have a crack. And I think it was the history of costume.
1: It's not the history of costume, no.
5: Nice to hear you back on Friday nights anyway, Suzanne. I missed you terribly.
1: Oh, thanks. Thanks, John. That's very kind. Actually, I will say that what I'm looking for is the official dress code. There was a theme, but I want the official dress code. Three words. That's what I'm after for the answer for this one tonight. Flynn in Barara. Flynn.
6: Yes, hello.
1: Hello. The official dress code for the Met Gala held in New York this week.
6: You said it was three words.
1: I did.
6: Yes. I'm not too sure. I had two words, but my guess was two words, so no.
1: What was your guess?
6: I can't remember.
1: Oh, okay. Well, one of the words is a small word, but...
6: That's small.
1: Thanks, sir. Thanks, Flynn. Let's talk to Al from Virginia in Brisbane. If I can click him. He's not being clicked somehow. What's going on there? I don't know. All right. There you are, Al. Hopefully I've clicked you now. Are you there?
7: Oh, I hope so. I hope I'm clicked.
1: You are clicked. You're on the radio. It must have worked.
7: Yep.
1: Okay. The official dress code for the Met Gala in New York.
7: Well, I'm not going to waste any time because I have absolutely no idea. So you go on to the next person. Thank you.
1: Thank you, Al. 1-300-800-222. We might need some people who were very keenly watching to give us the answer to this. George in Berlin says it's stupidity is king. Yes, some people saying they're quite ridiculous. Yeah. Overprivileged tools that need to be recalled to the bulk factory for a rethreading. Was that the theme? Says Cam. Yes. I mean, ridiculous amounts of money that would have been spent, wouldn't it have been, on some of those outfits. Right, Rodney in Warburton. Rodney.
8: Good evening.
1: Good evening. You a fashionista, Rodney.
8: I

0: I think that my socks should be the same. Is that enough?
1: It's more than my husband. He hates wearing matching pairs. He wears unmatching socks as a mark of revolution, I think. Anyway, so look, you're a step up on him, I'll say that, Rodney.
0: And so you'll give me a question on a fashionistic.
1: Well, what I want to know is that the dress code, the official dress code for the Met Gala held in New York this week.
0: Great. Absolutely no idea. I'll call it a. Oh, look, I don't know. No, not at all.
1: Thanks, Rodney. All right, but I'm glad that you've got the good socks. Oh, Ross says the tickets alone are $100,000. Oh, goodness me. Oh, dear. Some funny suggestions for the official theme coming in on the SMS. Trevor in Croydon Park, were you paying attention?
2: Oh, just saw the news clips as usual. Just before I bomb out, the countries with I could always recite all eight of them in order pretty quickly.
1: Go on.
2: And the ones you missed were India and Israel.
1: And Iraq, someone said.
2: Oh, I'm sorry. You might have said India, and the one missing is Iraq. Yeah.
1: So none in Africa. No country starting with I in Africa.
2: Oh, sorry, there is. Yes,
1: Oh.
2: I should say nine. Yes, there's Ivory Coast.
1: Ivory Coast.
2: It's just that sometimes, or more officially, still named in French as Côte d'Ivoire.
1: Now, Trevor, you've shown us what you know about countries starting with I, but do you know the official dress code for the Met Gala held in New York this week?
2: I don't know. A idiot lady dressed in white with a powdered face as the Statue of Liberty. That's what I thought.
1: You won't be surprised when I say that is not the correct answer.
2: Hey, I'm not surprised.
1: Goodbye, Trevor. Justin in Frankston.
3: G'day, Suzanne. Welcome back.
1: Thank you, Justin. What
3: Yeah,
1: was the.
3: I missed the Friday night quiz with you.
1: Thank you. Now, what was the theme, the official dress code of the Met Gala held in New York this week?
3: To be honest, I

0: Yes, I think it's the art of fashion.
1: Oh, not quite.
0: Not quite. Yeah, I thought I might be a little bit off, but might be a clue for somebody else.
1: Okay. You're very close, Anna. We just need to change things just slightly. Joe and Mullumbimby.
2: Good evening. How are you?
1: Well, now, did Anna give you a clue or were you already
2: well,
1: onto this?
2: I can't believe that no one's got this. It's taken so long, but it's I'm pretty sure it's fashion is art.
1: Fashion is art. Joe is the answer. Thank you.
2: No worries.
1: Did you wash it? Watch it.
2: I've seen the clips on the news and, yeah. You know, they all look lovely, really. But there was some out there stuff.
1: There was. Not much there that I would ever wear, I'll say that.
2: No. Nicole Kidman looked beautiful.
1: Yeah, I didn't mind her dress.
2: Her hair was so long. I just thought, is that extensions? You know, she goes from one movie and she's got nearly nothing, but she looked magical.
1: Now, Joe, would you like to stay in That Was the Week That Was, or you could have Mother's Day or Happy Birthday, David Attenborough, or Migrations?
2: I'll stick with the one we've got.
1: Okay, which is That Was the Week That Was. Question nine, which Australian actress has been nominated for a Tony Award for her role in the Broadway comedy Fallen Angels?
2: Fallen Angels. I don't think I've paid too much attention. I'm just going to say Rose Byrne.
1: Oh, it is Rose Byrne.
2: Oh, my God. She's the only funny Australian actress I know because I don't like any other comedy actresses. Rose is beautiful. Oh, mad.
1: Excellent work, Job. Now, no do you worries. Want to stay in That Was the Week That Was?
2: Yes, I do.
1: Woo-hoo. Question 10. An outbreak of which deadly disease is being investigated aboard the cruise ship, the MV Hondius?
2: Is it like Bartter virus?
1: Not quite.
2: I know. Okay, thank you so much.
1: All right, thanks, Joe. Lovely to speak to you. Right, let's talk to Warren in Paran. Hi, Warren.
3: Hello.
1: Welcome.
3: I'm thinking it starts with H. Is it the Hunter virus?
1: Hunter virus. Yes, it is the Hunter virus. Warren, well done. What would you like to do next? You can have Mother's Day, Happy Birthday, David Attenborough, or you can have Migrations.
3: I think I might go with Mother's Day.
1: Very well.
3: Which, I ordered flowers for my mother today, so they should arrive for Sunday.
1: Perfect. Right, Warren. Only their mother can tell them apart was a tagline for which 1988 film starring Arnold Schwarzenegger and Danny DeVito?
3: Was it Twins?
1: It was Twins. Well done. Would you like to stay in Mother's Day, Warren?
3: Okay. Let's do it.
1: Question 12. In Roman mythology, which goddess is usually depicted as the mother of Cupid?
3: Oh, God. The mother of Cupid. I've got the mother of Cupid. No, nothing's coming.
1: Thanks, Warren. Don't know enough goddesses by the sounds of it. Chris in Belrive.
4: Hey, how are you?
1: Hi, Chris. In Roman mythology, we're on question 12. Which goddess is usually depicted as the mother of Cupid?
4: No, I'm going to have to bow out straight away.
1: Can you think of any goddesses?
4: Green goddess source, goddess. I can't go there, Suzanne. Welcome back, and we'll move it on to the next one.
1: Okay, thanks, Chris. Dave from Wembley in WA, hello.
5: How's things, Suzanne?
1: Yeah, well.

0: Dave. Who's the goddess that I'm looking for? Usually depicted as the mother of Cupid in Roman mythology.
1: I've got no idea. I was calling for either Migrations or David Attenborough.
0: Can you think of any goddesses?
1: I got Juliet. I don't know.
0: No. Thanks, Dave.
1: No, thanks.
0: Oh, dear. Vando on the road. Hello, Vando.
2: Hello, Suzanne. This question's up there with you, isn't it? Because you would live at Mount Olympus, I reckon. So anyway, I'm guessing Venus is her name.
0: She's got it. Yeah, baby, she's got it.
2: There you go. Me amore. There you go.
0: Now, I wonder who remembers when we had Casper from the Netherlands a few years ago, who used to ring in all the time, and he told us, because the people who did the original of that song, Vando, Shocking Blue, they actually sang not Goddess on the Mountaintop, but Godness on the Mountaintop. You can hear it when you listen to the song. It actually ended up getting out there into the world like that.
2: Godness
0: on the Mountaintop, yeah.
2: Yeah, right. So where were they from? Were they from Scotland?
0: No, I think they were Dutch.
2: Oh, okay. Mm. Right on. Well, you've got to love a clog, don't you? And in fact, I want some of those cloggy shoes. I want them to look like Aladdin shoes. They look really, you know, good rocker on your shoes. That's awesome.
0: Yeah.
2: Anyway, so I digress. Do you want to send me my magnet now?
0: No. Vanto, you've got a big mountain to climb before you're on the top of Mount Olympus, Olympus. Right, do you want to stay in Mother's Day?
2: Oh, what are my other categories or choices?
0: Happy birthday, David Attenborough, or Migrations?
2: I do like David Attenborough. Let's go with David Attenborough.
0: David Attenborough, please. Very well. Question 13. In which decade did David Attenborough first appear on television?
2: Oh, my goodness gracious. So he's 100 and it would have been a long time ago. What decade? I'm guessing the 1950s, Suzanne.
0: Vando, you're spot on. It was the 1950s.
2: There you go. Oh, sorry.
0: The excitement of getting two in a row, Vando.
2: Oh, look, yeah, that's right. Hey, can you tell me, I was talking to Freya, what was the answer for the Met Gala ridiculousness? Was it you have to wear a fascinator?
0: It was fashion is art.
2: Fashion is art?
0: Yes.
2: What sort of dress code's that? I would have thought something sans undies or something like that would be, anyway, it doesn't matter.
0: Oh, they're always strange themes at the Met Gala, aren't they?
2: I didn't get an invite. Did you? You didn't get an invite to ask some questions about it.
0: I didn't get an invite to pay $140,000 to go, which apparently is someone's texting and says that's how much the tickets were.
2: You're kidding. No, you get an invite. It's like free, isn't it? Anyway, no, that's ridiculous. I wouldn't pay that.
0: Oh, no, I always assumed all the celebrities actually did get it for free. But then who's paying for the tickets?
2: Yeah, well, the ads on Channel 7 or whatever.
0: Our brands pay for the tables, right, says Freya, who knows about these things.
2: Oh, there you go.
0: Oh, so the celebrities don't have to pay the money. But, I didn't have any brands contacting me.
2: No, I haven't made celebrity status yet. You know,
0: Vando, I think you are a nightlife celebrity.
2: Oh, dear.
0: Yeah. And honestly, in what other world would any of us want to be celebrities?
2: Oh, absolutely. Yeah, that's right. I don't, from what I've seen, I don't want people digging through my past.
0: Goodness knows what we'd find. Now, Vando, you're staying in our David Attenborough category.
2: Yes, please. Sorry.
0: Question 14. David Attenborough's 1963 series Quest Under Capricorn was filmed in which Australian state or territory?
2: Well, it would have been Queensland because that's where the Tropic of Capricorn is, and that's also where the sort of the Barrier Reef is. So I'm guessing Queensland.
0: Oh, Vando.
2: You're all
0: cocky, weren't you?
2: No, I was just confident or ambitious, just like my dancing prowess. You know? Anyway, I've got nothing now.
0: That's you gone.
2: Yeah.
0: Bye, Vando. All right. See you later. Here's Philip from Cadell. Hi, Philip.
3: Hi, Suzanne. How are you going?
0: Yeah, well, we're on question 14, Philip. David Attenborough's 1963 series Quest Under Capricorn was filmed in which Australian state or territory? We have ruled out Queensland.
3: It was filmed in Northern Territory.
0: It was filmed in the Northern Territory. Well done.
3: And before you go on, you asked one of your earlier callers if they were up with the fashions or, they were into fashion or whatever. Whenever people see me, they say, there's a man who's given up.
0: Oh. Philip, we haven't given up on the quiz, so therefore you haven't given up. Do you want to stay in our David Attenborough category, or you can have Mother's Day or migrations?
3: I might have a crack at migration. We'll see how we go with that.
0: Go on, Philip. Question 15. Which well-known black and orange species of butterfly migrates from the US to Mexico and back again every year?
3: I knew it was going to be something other than humans. Look, I'll go with the monarch butterfly. Good game's a quick game.
0: Monarch butterfly is correct, Philip.
3: Wow, two in a row. That's unreal for me.
0: All right. You're not quite as excited as Vando was at getting two in a row.
3: No.
0: Do you want to do a little jig and a whip-de-doo or something?
3: Well, look, it has been a long time since I've rung up, and I've just got home from work. So let's see how we go with three in a row.
0: Okay. Question 16. Oh, you're staying in migrations?
3: Yeah. We'll stay where we are.
0: Nearly three quarters of the world's curlews migrate to which country for the winter?
3: Oh, God, seriously, curlews. Let's just go with Australia.
0: Australia is correct, Philip.
3: Wow, three in a row. Woohoo!
0: Okay, there's the excitement.
3: Yeah, we're building up. All right.
0: Okay, do you want to stay in migrations?
3: Yeah, let's push our luck.
0: Okay. Question 17. Which Tanzania National Park is home to the great annual migration of the wildebeest?
3: I'll probably know it when I hear it. Tanzania National Park. Kruger National Park's in South Africa, so it's not that. Victoria National Park or Victoria Falls National Park?
0: I'm afraid not.
3: Don't be afraid, Suzanne. It's okay.
0: Thanks, Philip.
3: Okay, thanks.
0: Nice to talk to you. Don't be a stranger now. Do ring again. Adrian from Bella Vista, you are spot on there. Jackie in Mansfield. Hello, Jackie.
4: Oh, no.
0: Oh, yes. Okay, which Tanzania National Park is home to the great annual migration of the wildebeest?
4: Well, I don't think this is right, but I'm going to have a stab at Serengeti.
0: No, Serengeti is correct.
4: Oh, wow.
0: Yeah. Well done. Do you want to stay in migrations, or you could try Mother's Day or Happy Birthday, David Attenborough?
4: Oh, let's give Mother's Day a go.
0: Okay, back over to Mother's Day for question 18. Which term for a former school or university means generous mother in Latin?
4: Can you repeat that?
0: Yeah. Which term for a former school or university means generous mother in Latin?
4: Oh, I have absolutely no idea.
0: Thanks very much, Jackie.
4: Sorry.
0: No, that's all right. All right, let's talk again. Yes, Adrian from Bella Vista again. Nicely done. Peter in South Melbourne.
5: Hello.
0: Hello.
5: How are you?
0: I can't complain, Peter.
5: That's good.
0: Have you got any news from South Melbourne for us?
5: Look, I was going to say about the category of clothing for the walk down the red carpet and say, almost barely there, because they continually have these sessions where people her boob is looking out. There's something else missing. Look, you can see her knee. And it just goes on and on and on and on. I thought almost barely there sounds like it may have been the category, but anyway, we'll move on.
0: Imagine if that was actually the dress code. Can you imagine how little they would wear in that case if they were really trying hard?
5: You'd be next to
0: Now, Peter, question 18. Which term for a former school or university

0: Diversity means generous mother in Latin.
1: Ooh. I did do Latin for 5 years, and it was extraordinarily horrible. I just don't think I've got this time around. No, not even a vague guess.
0: All right.
1: Very sorry.
0: It's one of these, Peter, you know it when you hear it. But
1: I probably will.
0: Yeah.
1: Thank you for having me on.
0: No, you're very welcome, Peter. Lovely to talk to you. Now, a few people have it. Jane and Ed, Pam, Chris, Sue in Walkerville, Vicky in Happy Valley, Sally in Bullsbrook. You've all got this one. Barbara in Falconbridge. Hello, Barbara.
2: Oh, hi, Suzanne.
0: Hi.
2: I'm glad you're back for full time now.
0: Thank you. Now, I will tell you, my son is going in a cycling race in Canberra, not next weekend, but the one after, and I do have to take 2 nights off to take him to that. I did try to get to do the show from the Canberra studio, but we couldn't make that happen. So,
2: never mind.
0: Yes.
2: I can understand that. Your son probably is number one important, I would think.
0: Oh, I mean, you're all important, but yes, he kind of
2: wins. My kids, I think, you know, your children are the most important thing in your life, really.
0: Now, which term for a former school or university means generous mother in Latin?
2: Alma mater.
0: Alma mater is correct.
2: I was hoping you'd get to me because, yeah.
0: Because why?
2: Because I rang up for the Met Gala thing.
0: Yeah.
2: Hard to believe, isn't it? Yeah, I had fashion in art, and I got it. I think I got the wrong. It should be.
0: Oh, fashion is art. Yes, I thought it was fashion. I don't know.
2: I heard it wrong and just, you know, ran with that.
0: I think I went through the week thinking it was actually fashion as art or art as fashion or something.
2: Yeah, so we've all heard it a little bit wrong, yeah.
0: Now, do you want Mother's Day? Do you want a happy birthday, David Attenborough?
2: I think Mother's Day, considering that most women are mothers. Yeah, that'll be nice.
0: Okay. 19, Barbara. Marshall, Lily, Barney and Robin are characters from which US sitcom?
2: Could you repeat the names of those?
0: I can. Marshall, Lily, Barney and Robin are characters from which US sitcom?
2: I don't know. I can only think of the Connors for some stupid reason.
0: No.
2: I'd be wrong, but never mind.
0: No, not it. Thanks.
2: And I'm a real sitcom person.
0: Barbara, we will speak again.
2: Yes, thank you, dear.
0: All right, always nice to chat. Who has been waiting for a while? Let's see. Max in Brunswick. Hi, Max. Max. Oh, we seem to have deafening silence from Brunswick. We might just check if Max is there. Who's got it? Ross in Scoresby has it. So does Diana. And Leonie and James and Babs and Jess and Drew all have the answer to this one. Steve-O in the Adelaide Hills. Hi, Steve-O.
3: Yo, yo, yo.
0: Yo to you. Yeah, good, Steve-O. Marshall, Lily, Barney and Robin, which US sitcom would you find them in?
3: Oh, I don't know. I was hoping for the David Attenborough category. I'm going to take a wild guess at Some Mothers Do Have Them.
0: Ah, it's not Some Mothers Do Have Them, no.
3: Even the theme, no.
0: No, I mean, a good suggestion.
3: Well,
0: if you'd got the right show, it would have worked for you. Yeah. Okay.
3: Cheers.
0: Thanks, Steve-O. Here's Caroline in Toongabby. Hi, Caroline.
4: Hi, Suzanne.
0: Hello. Do you know what this is? A US sitcom with the characters Marshall, Lily, Barney and Robin.
4: I have no idea. I was hoping that you'd miss past this, but 3rd Rock?
0: No.
4: Okay.
0: No, yeah.
4: Oh, well, I was hoping for some David Attenborough, but oh, well.
0: Thanks, Caroline. Now, Freya, are we safe to try Max again? I'll give Max another burl. Let's see if he's there. Max, are you with us?
5: I'm still here, Suzanne.
0: Where did you go?
5: I was folding clothes and I got distracted. So I sincerely apologize.

0: I'm still with it.
1: That's good, good, good. Okay, question 19. Marshall, Lily, Barney and Robin are characters from which US sitcom?
0: Marshall, Lily, Barney and Robin.
1: Mm.
0: Marshall, Barney and Robin. I got no idea. Arrested Development.
1: No, it is not Arrested Development.
0: Cool, but sweet. Thanks, Lisa.
1: All right. Thanks, Max. Eric. G'day, Eric.
2: G'day, Suzanne. I thought the monarch butterfly was orange and black. And to Vando, Mount Olympus is Greek mythology, not Roman. And of course, some others who happen is a British comedy, not America. Now, this one, I don't know. I'll say Everybody Loves Raymond. I don't know. I've got no idea.
1: No, it's not that one, Eric. Thank you.
2: Thanks anyway. Yeah, bye.
1: Okay, bye. Stuart in Victor Harbour.
3: G'day, Suzanne. How you doing?
1: Yeah, I'm all right, Stuart. You?
3: Oh, not bad. Just laying down in bed listening to...
1: Excellent. Lots of South Aussies on the quiz tonight.
3: Yes, me too.
1: Hmm.
3: There's been a couple. Oh, now, this is a... it's going to be a mother-related thing, isn't it?
1: US sitcom with characters Marshall, Lily, Barney and Robin.
3: We get to see a US sitcom or listen to one.
1: Hmm.
3: They're just not funny people. But, hold on, phrases, all right? Now, I'll have to... Give us a clue, please,
1: Will you see can't that? Do that. It's
3: you
1: to do with mothers.
3: You won't do it, will you?
1: That's the clue. It's to do with mothers.
3: Oh, God. Okay, I'm out, Suzanne. Ta-da.
1: Bye. Jane in Rochester.
4: Hi, how you going?
1: Yeah, well, Jane, do you know what this US sitcom is that we're looking for?
4: I unashamedly do.
1: And it is?
4: How I Met Your Mother.
1: It is How I Met Your Mother, Jane.
4: Can I caveat this call with I've only just started listening. I've been busy, so I have absolutely no idea what's been going on, but I'm really pleased to get that answer.
1: Excellent. Well, we are in the category of Mother's Day, Jane. We have one more question left in this category. We have three about David Attenborough and we have another two on migration. So what would you like to do?
4: Oh, let's go with mums because I'm a mum.
1: Yeah.
4: Crack.
1: Question 20. This is, a mother no one wants to be. In a nursery rhyme, who went to the cupboard to give her poor dog a bone?
4: Old Mother Hubbard.
1: Yeah, and when she got there, the cupboard was bare.
4: It was very bare, and I feel like that's what my teenage son feels every time he goes to the cupboard. Amazingly, I can always find something to make.
1: Excellent. So has that really ramped up? Is he just eating you out of house and home?
4: Oh, he literally just walks in and just inhales anything available and then says there's nothing to eat. But incredibly, dinner's always on the table with whatever's in Old Mother Hubbard's cupboard.
1: Well done, Jane.
4: Thank you.
1: All right. Is he going to do something special for you on Sunday?
4: God, no.
1: Yeah.
4: He wouldn't even know. I don't even think that he'd know that it's Mother's Day on Sunday. But he might amaze me. Despite all of that, and I'm being very negative, I know he loves me and I know he appreciates me.
1: Oh.
4: It's okay.
1: Yeah. Right, Jane, happy 100th, David.

0: David Attenborough. As the director of BBC programs, which classic sketch comedy series did David Attenborough commission in 1969?
1: Oh, I am way too young for this question. I've teenage children. I'm way too young for this question still. Look, I'm going to bow out gracefully. I'm not even going to attempt that because I don't want to disgrace David's legacy.
0: Jane, happy Mother's Day for Sunday.
1: Thank you. And to you, if you are, and whoever else in your world is celebrating Mother's Day for whatever reason.
0: All right. Thanks, thanks, Jane. Julie in Layla. Hello, Julie.
2: Hello. Good evening. How are you?
0: Good evening.
2: Good morning. I beg your pardon.
0: That's quite all right. Now, we're in question 21. As the BBC director of programs, which classic sketch comedy series did Sir David Attenborough commission in
2: 1969? 1969?
0: Mm.
2: Fawlty Towers?
0: It is not Fawlty Towers.
2: Oh. Okay.
0: Oh, sorry, Julie.
2: Have a great Mother's Day. Cheerio.
0: Right, bye-bye. Heather in Neil. Hi, Heather.
3: Good evening, Susan.
0: Heather, as the BBC director of programs, which classic sketch comedy series did David Attenborough commission in 1969?
3: This might be another curly question you've come up with. I'll take a punt and say Monty Python.
0: Monty Python is correct, Heather. Specifically Monty Python's Flying Circus.
3: Because I thought the Goons would be too early.
0: Which category would you like to go to next? You can either stay where we are or you could try migrations.
3: I might try migrations.
0: Okay, Heather. Question 22. In the business end, which North American deer make the longest land migration in the world?
3: Good grief.
0: Mm.
3: North American deer, the red deer.
0: It is not the red deer.
3: There we go. Okay. Another curly question. Congratulations.
0: Thanks for having a go at it, Heather.
3: Cheers.
0: Okay, bye. Oh, it's Betty. Hello, Betty.
4: Hello, Suzanne.
0: How's your evening, Betty?
4: Pretty good. Yeah, no problem.

0: No, I don't really. Would it be? I'm going to be silly and say Rudolph.
1: What kind of deer is Rudolph?
0: Can I ask you a couple of other questions?
1: You can.
0: Well, welcome back.
1: Thank you.
0: How's your brother?
1: It's not good, Betty, unfortunately. Yeah. There are pretty well no good outcomes with where we're at the moment.
0: And I've been interested to hear about David Attenborough. He's such a clever man, isn't he?
1: He is. Now, do you want to have you had a proper go at this, Betty? You mentioned Rudolph. What kind of deer is Rudolph?
0: It's not an alpaca, is it?
1: No, it's not.
0: An alpaca is a deer, really, but... Anyway, look, it's nice talking to you.
1: You too, Betty. Actually, I saw in News Breakfast this morning that it's Alpaca Week. Was that yesterday I saw? So alpacas are in the news a bit. BJ's in southwest Western Australia. Hello, BJ.
2: Hello, how are you?
1: Now, BJ, which North American deer make the longest land migration in the world?
2: We're having a guess. So it's not the red-nosed reindeer. Is it the alpaca?
1: No.
2: Not alpaca, elk, sorry, elk, yeah.
1: Hang on, we've ruled out the alpaca.
2: Yeah.
1: Now, I mean, the red-nosed reindeer isn't a type of deer of its own, but I kept saying to Betty, what kind of deer is Rudolph?
2: Yeah. And we were guessing he's an elk.
1: He's not an elk.
2: He's not an elk?
1: No, he's not.
2: No worries.
1: Thanks,
2: thank you.
1: BJ. Andrew from the delightfully named, and I have never heard of this place before, Baking Boarding, Queensland. Hello, Andrew.
3: Good evening. How are you?
1: What happens in Baking Board?
3: Very little, and that's just the way we like it.
1: Right, not even a lot of baking?
3: Yeah. No, not even. Well, I do a lot of eating, so.
1: So someone's got to do the baking then.
3: Yeah, well, that's my good wife, Alison, who I'm sending a shout-out to. She's visiting family in Brisbane. If you're listening, Ali, love you. Anyway, I think it's the caribou.
1: It is the caribou, aka
3: from the
1: a reindeer.
3: Days, they were the long-haul aircraft and the caribou.
1: Well done. Okay, Andrew, migrations or David Attenborough?
3: Well, 50-50, flip a coin, David.
1: David. That was, okay, question 23.

0: so delighted to have made Baking Board's acquaintance, Corey in Sydney. Hi, Corey.
1: Hi.
0: Corey, first airing in 2006, which groundbreaking nature documentary series was filmed over 4 years in 64 different countries?
1: Planet Earth.
0: Planet Earth is correct, Corey. Well done. David Attenborough or Migrations?
1: Migration.
0: Okay, now, have you got anyone in the car with you there, Corey?
1: Yeah.
0: Yeah, okay. They mustn't partake. This is a solo effort, okay? Question 24. Which Norwegian rodents are famous for their mass migrations, which can sometimes lead to accidental death by drowning?
1: Can you just repeat that one, please?
0: Which Norwegian rodents are famous for their mass migrations, which can sometimes lead to accidental death by drowning?
1: No idea.
0: Corey, thank you for calling. Jess, you've got it. Jim, you've got it. Hugo in Brisbane. Hi, Hugo.
2: G'day. How's it going?
0: Well, which Norwegian rodents are famous for their mass migrations, which can sometimes lead to accidental death by drowning?
2: I think they're lemons.
0: They're not lemons. Hugo, no, you're not far off, but they're not lemons. I can't pay that. I'm sorry. Graham in Wanneroo.
3: Oh, hi there, Suzanne.
0: What are these Norwegian rodents?
3: Well, they probably feel like lemons after they've jumped off the cliff, but I think they're called lemmings.
0: Lemmings is correct. Graham, we have one more question, but I don't have time to ask it, so hang on for me, will you? And we will see if you will be victorious on the other side of news. You'll find out what the next question is then. Here is the latest news for you.
4: ABC News with Andrew Kaloupis. Candidates have made their final pitches to voters in the regional New South Wales seat of Farrer ahead of what could be a historic by-election on Saturday. Polls suggest One Nation could be on track to win its first ever federal lower house seat at an election. Political lead David Spears reports from Albury.
5: For nearly 80 years since this seat was formed, it's been held by the Liberal and National parties. That looks almost certain to change in this by-election. Conversations with those casting early votes suggest the polls are right. Support for the coalition has collapsed, and much of it has gone to One Nation. If the coalition loses this heartland seat tomorrow, it will mark a serious blow. One Nation will prove it can turn polls into seats at the federal level, and in part thanks to preferences from the Liberal and National parties. And Pauline Hanson will have her eyes on regional seats just like this one.
4: Three women accused of links to the Islamic State group have faced court in Sydney and Melbourne over alleged offences committed in Syria. A 32-year-old woman was refused bail in Sydney after being charged with entering a declared conflict zone and allegedly joining ISIS. She travelled to Syria in 2015 to join her husband. In Melbourne, a mother and daughter have been charged with crimes against humanity involving slavery. Professor Don Rothwell from the Australian National University says the allegations are highly significant.
6: What's most particularly interesting, I think, in terms of that material is that two of the women have been charged with crimes against humanity offences, really quite exceptional offences under Australian law in relation to a variety of slavery-related crimes that they've allegedly committed in Syria.
4: Results from local elections in England show the two traditional main parties, the governing Labour Party and the opposition Conservatives, have suffered huge losses. British Prime Minister Keir Starmer, who's under increasing pressure to step down after a series of mishaps and missteps, says he takes responsibility but won't resign. The right-wing Reform Party is the biggest winner so far, and its leader, Nigel Farage, says the results signal a historic shift in British politics.
7: We've been so used to thinking about politics in terms of left and right, and yet what Reform are able to do is to win in areas that have always been conservative, but equally, we're proving in a big way we can win in areas that Labour have dominated.

0: Brexit, frankly, since the end of World War One.
1: South Africa's highest court has found that the country's parliament violated the constitution by blocking moves to impeach President Cyril Ramaphosa 4 years ago. There have been growing calls for his impeachment over the theft of a large sum of money from his rural home 6 years ago. The BBC's Mayoni Jones reports from Johannesburg.
2: Today's ruling is linked to a scandal dubbed Farmgate by local media, one of the biggest challenges to Mr. Ramaphosa's presidency. In 2022, an independent panel found evidence that the president may have committed misconduct by failing to declare the theft of over $500,000 in cash from his Palapala farm in the northern province of Limpopo. Opposition parties have accused Mr. Ramaphosa of failing to disclose where he received the cash. Mr. Ramaphosa has repeatedly denied any wrongdoing and was never charged with any crime. If Parliament complies with the ruling, it could lead to the president having to attend long and embarrassing impeachment hearings.
1: To sport, and in the AFL, the Western Bulldogs have got away with a thrilling two-point victory over Port Adelaide at the Adelaide Oval. With the details, Aaron Bryans.
3: The Dogs led by a small margin all night in a defensive chess battle, but snatched 2 points at the death to hold off a fast-finishing Power, who suffered their second single-digit heartbreak in 7 days. A late head clash between Tim English and Matt Kennedy has the Dogs' ruck in some doubt for next week, whilst Miles Bergman suffered a sprained toe. Over at the Gabba, the Lions held off a late fight from Carlton to win their sixth game in 7 matches by 11 points. Aaron Bryans, ABC Sport, Adelaide.
1: In rugby league, the Parramatta Eels have completed a stunning Golden Point victory to down North Queensland 33-30 in Townsville. The undermanned Eels crossed twice in the final 6 minutes of normal time before halfback Mitchell Moses kicked the game-winning field goal and Ronald Volkman converted a penalty awarded for an infringement on Moses. Parramatta fly Josh Adokar finished the night with 2 tries as Cowboys veteran Jason Tamalolo became his side's most capped player. Earlier, the Sydney Roosters consolidated third position on the ladder, beating the Gold Coast 28-12. ABC News.
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6: Nightlifers, we are into our final hour together. We will finish off the Mighty Challenge. We have just one question left on the topic of Sir David Attenborough. We'll see how we go with that. Andrew Romano is standing by to talk to us about what's been making news in the US. And then in the last part of the show, this was inspired. Freya was telling me a while ago about a certain song that she often plays when she's crossing Sydney Harbour Bridge. It's become her bridge song. She's going to tell you what it is a bit later. But it got us thinking about, are there certain songs that you put on regularly in certain locations, you know, drives that you regularly do where you go, right, now is the moment for this song or this group of songs as you're on a particular road. So I want to hear what they are. We've had some lovely SMSs coming in. We'll read some more of those. But if you've got one of those songs, I want you to give us a call in a little while and tell us all about it. We'll see if we can play a few too. Now, before we go any further or talk to Andrew, we will go back to Graham from Wanneroo, who is in the box seat. Hello again, Graham.
7: Oh, hi there.
6: All right, Graham, let me give you the drum roll.
7: Okay.
6: For the win, Graham. In 2010, David Attenborough was awarded a medal from which Australian State Museum?
7: Melbourne, Victoria.
6: It is not the Victoria Museum. I'm so
7: okay.
6: Sorry, Graham.
7: That's okay.
6: All right. Thank All right. you. You were nearly there, but not quite. John in Springwood. Hi, John.
8: 51 Coolabah Road. It's just 3 people.
9: Yeah, right.
8: How long do you think that will be?

0: I don't know what's quite going on here. I think we've been intruded into some kind of a chat going on in the truck there. All right, let's go to Vince. Hi, Vince.
1: Hi, Suzanne.
0: No, I'm told you're a first-time caller.
1: That's correct.
0: Welcome. All right, let's see how you go.
1: Yeah, oh, before you ask me the question, my friends always call me Gunner because for years and years I was going to ring up but never got around to it. But now I finally made the effort.
0: So what are they call you? Going to call you now?
1: Oh, still call me Gunner.
0: All right. Well, I would say you've got a 1 in 5 chance of getting this. So in 2010, David Attenborough was awarded a medal from which Australian state museum? Graham ruled out the Victorian Museum.
1: I'm just going to guess and say the Sydney Museum.
0: No, it is not the Sydney Museum. Right. We are after a state museum. Marcus in Brighton East. Hello, Marcus. Marcus, are you there?
2: Yeah, I am. I don't know. Is it the Science Museum?
0: No, it's not the Science Museum.
2: Okay.
0: Yeah, no, it is a state museum. Graham said the Victorian Museum. That's the form of the answer that I will be looking for you to take. 1-300-800-222. Sam in Harvey.
3: Good morning, Suzanne. How are you?
0: Sam, I'm well. Now, I'm after a state museum. It is not the Victoria Museum. It was one that awarded David Attenborough a medal in 2010.
3: Is it on the East Coast or the West Coast? No clues.
0: Sam, this is for the win. You're not getting a clue.
3: I'm probably wrong. I'll say New South Wales.
0: The New South Wales Museum? No. Ah, no. Sam.
3: All right. Thank you, Suzanne.
0: Okay, thank you. Okay, we have Adam James in Melbourne. Hi, Adam James.
4: Good morning.
0: Good morning. Okay, for the win, in 2010, David Attenborough was awarded a medal from which Australian state museum? Not the New South Wales Museum, not the Victorian Museum.
4: For some reason, I reckon it'd be Queensland or Tassie. And I'm going to say Tassie.
0: Oh, Adam James.
4: Thank you very much.
0: Goodbye. Mark. In Oak Park. Hello, Mark.
5: G'day, how are you?
0: Mark, can you take the win here?
5: Oh, I'd love to because last month I was with Trevor Chappell and I got that one. It was the first time and I thought, oh, if I get this one, I got the set. I had a feeling it was either going to be South Australia or Queensland and I'm really sort of tossing up. I'm going to say South Australia.
0: Oh, my goodness. No, Mark, I'm afraid it is not. South Australia. Oh, dearie, dearie. Okay, Mark. Let's see if another Mark can get it. Hi, Mark.
6: Hi, how you going?
0: Mark, I am well. Okay, so what have we ruled out? We've ruled out Tassie. We've ruled out SA. We've ruled out Victoria. We've ruled out New South Wales. In 2010, David Attenborough was awarded a medal from which Australian state museum?
6: Well, I was going to say South Australia till I heard that, but I'll say Queensland.
0: Oh, we had two people tossing up with something in Queensland and both took the wrong choice, leaving the gate open for you, Mark.
6: Thank
0: Congratulations. You are the winner of the Mighty Challenge.
6: Oh, wow, beauty.
0: Yeah. All right. Hang on the line. Freya will grab your details. We'll send you out a fridge magnet and we're going to chuck in a copy of Gardening Australia magazine for you too. Thank you all for playing the Mighty Challenge. Tomorrow night we will do the pop quiz at the same time. That also means the hard montage will be making a return. So we're looking forward to talking to you again in our next quizzing hour.

Well, despite the fact that a ceasefire is meant to be in place, the US and Iran appear to have been trading strikes over the past day while simultaneously trying to agree on a way to reopen the Strait of Hormuz. For the latest, we're joined once again by Andrew Romano, national reporter with Yahoo News.

0: News. Hey, Andrew, welcome back.
1: Hey, Suzanne.
0: Take us to the Middle East. Who's been shooting at what?
1: Well, there was more shooting this morning. The U.S. military said it had fired on two Iranian-flagged tankers and disabled them as they attempted to reach an Iranian port. That is according to a statement from U.S. Central Command that came through just a short time ago. This follows the trading of fire yesterday, I guess Thursday, U.S. time, where essentially the U.S. military did the same thing. It fired on an Iranian oil tanker trying to cross the U.S. blockade. And then the Iranian military claiming the United States had violated the ceasefire, quote, retaliated by attacking U.S. military vessels. All this comes against the backdrop of the consideration of a one-page proposal for both sides to reopen the strait, because, of course, there's a U.S. blockade and also Iran has tried to shut it down and cease hostilities for 30 days and try to negotiate a comprehensive deal to end the war. The U.S. is waiting on an Iranian response to that one-page proposal. And we'll see what happens, given that shots are being fired at the same time.
0: Yeah. So is anything known about what's in this proposal?
1: Yeah, we have a pretty good sense of what this plan is. It's pretty simple, although there's some disagreement between the U.S. and Iranian authorities over just what is being discussed. So, you know, the essential thing here is that the Strait of Hormuz opens, you know, oil and other kinds of tankers can go through. You've got a 30-day extension, I guess, or pause on the hostilities because we're technically already in a ceasefire. And then during that period of time, the two sides try to seek a final deal over Iran's nuclear program, sanctions relief for the country, and the release of Iranian funds frozen overseas. The U.S., of course, wants you know, a complete end to Iran's nuclear program. This they had been talking about, you know, decades long suspension of enrichment and the removal of all enriched uranium that's in the country now. Iran wants that sanction relief. They want their money back. And obviously, I think both sides want an end to, you know, hostilities.
0: So in getting, though, this one-page proposal agreed to, there might still be sticking points there, mightn't there?
1: Oh, yeah, for sure. You know, again, so as I said, the U.S., I haven't seen the latest numbers on how long they want enrichment suspended for, but it was, they were talking, you know, 20 years. And, you know, under the previous plans, the 2015 deal that Trump undid, it was a much, much shorter time frame. So, you know, Trump's prerogative here is to get what he sees as a better deal than the one that was negotiated under the Obama administration. Iran, I think, has been proposing that some of its uranium be diluted, that it not all be taken out of the country, that the remainder be transferred to a third country, possibly Russia, and that the suspension of enrichment would be for a shorter time. So there is going to be a lot of, if this one-page proposal is agreed to and the Strait of Hormuz reopens during another month-long ceasefire, there's still going to be a lot of diplomacy that needs to take place before there's actual, you know, agreement to end the war.
0: Mm. Meanwhile, Andrew, what's the overall sentiment in the public arena about how long this conflict has now been dragging on for? I mean, even if we're told it's officially over, Operation Epic Fury, I mean, clearly there's still a long way to go before everything is resolved.
1: Yeah, I mean, we're into the third month here, and the original estimate or projection from Trump and his administration was a couple of weeks. So this has obviously gone on a lot longer than they said it would. This is not something that the American public was clamoring for. It was really seen as something that Trump did without public support. He did not make a case to the public about why this was necessary until after he launched the attacks, and even then has cited many, many different reasons for it. So I think people want it to end. Support, which was low to begin with, I think lower than any other conflict that the U.S. has gotten into in recent decades, has been declining. And Trump, his administration, the Republican Party, is feeling that political pressure because we have midterms approaching. Gas prices remain sky high. So they want to get this over, not just for diplomatic reasons or military reasons, but for political reasons as well.
0: Andrew Romano is here, national reporter with Yahoo News. Now, more on this.

0: question of redistricting in the US, which in the US is what we would call redistributing electoral boundaries. There's been a great rush to do this in recent months, and there's probably a new fire lit under this enthusiasm for redistricting because of this Supreme Court decision. I know you talked about it with Kaya last week, Andrew. It is complicated, though. I might just get you to explain the Supreme Court ruling for us again before we move on to some of the new developments.
1: Yeah. So on April 29th, the Supreme Court issued a decision that will, I'll talk about the effect of it. Essentially, it'll make it harder for lawmakers to draw up districts that shield non-white voters from discrimination and easier to draw up districts that help their own party win. So we've got sort of two sort of countervailing interests here. Under the Voting Rights Act of 1965 and subsequent Supreme Court ruling, Supreme Court rulings over many decades, lawmakers had been allowed to consider an area's racial makeup when drawing district boundaries. This was in order to remedy systemic barriers to equal representation, you know, from the Jim Crow era, in particularly in the South and the United States, by creating districts where non-white voters would represent the majority and retain the power to elect their preferred candidates. And also, the sort of understanding of that law prevented politicians from dismantling those districts for essentially for raw partisan gain, so their own party could win more seats. But the new 6-3 ruling from the Supreme Court declared that when Louisiana lawmakers drew up a new congressional map with a second majority black district in the state, that they had violated the Constitution. And this essentially undid that aspect of the Voting Rights Act. And now states going forward are allowed to draw maps basically however they want. They can consider raw partisan gain, partisan advantage, trying to get more seats for their party in doing so. And really the only thing that would lead to them running afoul of the law under this new Supreme Court interpretation is if someone can prove that lawmakers intentionally drew a map to disenfranchise voters because of their race. Of course, that's very, very hard to prove in a court of law. So the practical effect is that you're just going to have, and you're seeing this already, you're going to have states trying to eliminate these majority minority districts and win, you know, more seats for their party.
0: So there had already been quite a rush for redistricting going on this year ahead of the midterms. Is this really going to open the floodgates, though?
1: Yeah, absolutely. I mean, people, if they've heard anything at all about this, may have heard that, encouraged by President Trump, Texas launched a rare sort of mid-decade redrawing of their political maps. Usually you wait till the census at the end of the decade and look at how population has shifted. But Trump wanted them to do this before the midterm. So they did. They drew a map that would give them Republicans 5 extra seats in Texas. Then you had some other red states follow suit: Missouri, North Carolina, Ohio, Florida. Democrats in California moved to counteract these gains from the GOP by drawing a map that would lead to 5 new safe Democratic seats. And that was going on against the backdrop of the Supreme Court case. Now that you have the Supreme Court ruling, you're seeing southern states in particular, states where there were those maps that sort of made majority-minority districts and preserve the voting power of black Americans in particular, trying to pass maps that do away with those districts ahead of the midterms so that Republicans can pick up more seats in 2026. And because now there's really no guardrail on this, you're going to almost certainly see, and Democrats are already talking about this, that when Democrats can do the same thing going forward after 2026, heading into 2028, they're going to do what they can to pick up seats in their states. And so you've kind of got this no holds barred tit for tat gerrymandering war now that we're going to see, unfortunately, probably over the next couple years.
0: So why do the Democrats have to wait to do their redistricting?
1: It's pretty complicated. There are different rules in different states about the timing. So it depends on when the primaries are. You can't do, like, you can't have one map in the primaries and a different map in the general election. Democratic states tend to have rules about nonpartisan redistricting, or that rules that say the legislature can't do it, that an independent panel has to do it. So they'd have to amend their state constitution in order to get around that. That takes a longer amount of time. In practical effect, what it means is that you've got like Tennessee and Alabama and Louisiana, these southern states, they are able to do this right now, potentially ahead of the midterm.

0: times. But states like New York and Colorado that might want to, quote unquote, fight back will have to wait till after.
1: Goodness me. So, Will, do you think there will be much of an advantage for Republicans heading into the midterms because of this?
0: Well, so far what we've seen, you know, with the Texas-California thing is not much shift. A couple of seats potentially picked up for Republicans. You might see a couple more with these southern states. You know, we're talking about eliminating maybe one district in each state and trying to create a safe Republican seat out of it. I think heading into the midterms, if you look at just sort of the political equation, Trump's popularity pretty low right now. Democrats looking pretty good in the polls. It might not make enough of a difference to prevent Democrats from winning back the House and potentially the Senate, although the Senate is a different issue. It doesn't depend on congressional districts. But if you see these more extreme scenarios play out after 2026, then you could see big shifts. I mean, there was a Democratic lawmaker from Alabama saying, okay, if this is what we're going to do, then let's redraw the map in California so Democrats win all 52 seats, and redraw the map in Illinois so Democrats win all 17 seats. They get unanimous control of the congressional delegation. And if that happens, the floodgates are definitely going to open.
1: What do you think voters make all of this?
0: They don't like it. This is the craziest thing about it, is that this is completely unpopular. I mean, I was looking at a poll from YouGov. There's not much that Democrats, independents, and Republicans agree on in the United States, but we've got 71% saying that states should not be allowed to draw congressional districts in a way that intentionally favors one party. Democrats, 74%, independents, 70%, Republicans, 69%. That's pretty unanimous as U.S. politics go. So no one's asking for this, and yet seems like we're going to get it anyway.
1: Andrew Romano is here, national reporter with Yahoo News. Now, we've been hearing about this cruise ship on which a number of people have contracted this infection, hantavirus. Some have died, and now a number of Americans who were on board the ship have arrived back on US soil. Now, Andrew, we know it's a rare disease. It can only be passed from human to human with really prolonged close contact. So we're not looking at COVID 2.0. But a number of people looking at the US response are wondering, look, what is going on with the US health authorities? Tell us about the concerns about this.
0: Yeah, so there were six Americans who disembarked in St. Helena, this remote island in the Atlantic Ocean. That was 2 weeks after the first person aboard that cruise ship died of a hantavirus. Again, the Americans are back on U.S. soil. Three states are monitoring them. None have shown symptoms so far. But that information just came out like this week, and it didn't come from the CDC or from the State Department, but from a medical news publication. And then only 4 hours after that news emerged, the CDC issued its first public statement about the outbreak. They had only set up an agency to respond to the outbreak a day earlier, nearly a month after the first patient had died. This has been received as, you know, an alarming indication of how unprepared the United States is to deal with an epidemic or a pandemic. Not that they're alarmed particularly over the hantavirus, but over something else that might be more transmissible, that might come down the line in the future. This sort of sluggish response, a lack of communication, suggesting the U.S. is ill-prepared for a larger health crisis. And this comes because of deep staffing cuts the Trump administration has made to the CDC and other health agencies, withdrawing from the World Health Organization so that U.S. health agencies are not communicating with their counterparts around the world. So, you know, if you're looking at the hantavirus as a test run for something potentially bigger and more serious, public health experts are saying that this is not a very encouraging response.
1: What have the implications been from the withdrawal of the US from the World Health Organization? What does that mean in a practical sense when something like this happens?
0: Yeah, so the Trump administration withdrew from the WHO in January 2025 and rejected its latest regulations a few months later that July. As a result, the US is not privy to many of the conversations between member states. So even now that there is an outbreak, right, they might be communicating the CDC and the WHO, but they don't have that ongoing dialogue that allows the quickest response, right? It needs to be routine engagement as opposed to just sort of circling back in when something bad is going on.
1: Now,

0: the main time we met was when he did the series Life on Earth. And they had a natural history unit in Bristol, still do. We had one in Melbourne, which had wonderful work, which, of course, a few years ago was cancelled. And I think our own Anne Jones does wonderful broadcasts, but, you know, having a natural history unit with a country this size. Anyway, we had cooperation over the years between the two departments, and we did several things. And one of them was World Safari, which was a few years ago, where we went to 15 different countries live. I was sitting on a log in Tidbinbilla in Canberra, and I was supposed to be surrounded by kangaroos, but it started raining and they were all pissed off. And I came the penultimate person in the link. David Suzuki, by the way, in Canada, was right up the front. But anyway, when it was my turn, I said, David, you should have been here yesterday. He was so wonderful. Laughed his head off. And that's the kind of informal, jolly person he is, even when you're working. When you're working, the atmosphere is superb, but he doesn't muck about getting work done because the animals don't turn up to order. And he's working with people in the field who've got the new technology to ask him to do new things. Did I say going up in an air balloon or on a submarine? Oh, I couldn't do that sort of thing. But he was very fond of Australian technology, which enabled you to be up close to a flower with a little bee going in and at the same time have the face in focus so you could see both. Now, that kind of technology, absolutely vital, and enables you to do more things. And so it was the Life on Earth series that was so pioneering.
1: Mm. What's your strongest memory of David Attenborough? It could be in person or it could be something he's done or said.
0: My strongest really was the way he took the public seriously. I have a neighbour called Leslie in Balmain, and she said at that time her son was doing research in Darwin at the museum there. And he had a question that was particularly about the origin of something that David Attenborough would know about. And she said, when you see him in the museum today for lunch, could you give him this little note from my son?
1: Oh.
0: And so knowing that, of course, it would be packed out by people trying to crawl over tables, trying to get close to the hero, he had his daughter, Susan, with him, and I said to her, look, I'm giving you this letter. I know he's absolutely swamped at the moment, but if he, you know, I could say now that I did something to give it to him.
1: Mm.
0: And then I went home, and 2 weeks later, there was the envelope with his writing on it and two pages answering the questions and giving proper attention to them. He took life and colleagues seriously and members of the public. And the person who asked the question is now in charge of lizards at the Australian Museum in Sydney.
1: Wow. Oh, how wonderful. That's such a lovely story, Robin.
2: That was Science co-presenter Belinda Smith, Science Show co-presenter Belinda Smith, talking to her co-presenter Robin Williams about that close connection with Sir David Attenborough. If you have any memories that you'd like to share of David's work, you can text me 0437 774 774. You can call in as well, 1300 800 222. David Attenborough, Sir David Attenborough, celebrated the natural world, the world that's been cultivated on this hunk of rock over 4.5 billion years. But there's a new addition to that world, and that is the world of AI. I could be AI, Stuart could be AI, that's getting very accurate in its renditions of us. But Hollywood is pushing back. Actors, writers who are AI can no longer win awards. So what does that mean for screen making, for filmmaking in the future? We'll check in with Kevin, our overnight's Hollywood reporter. And what else is making news? Maybe some movie suggestions as well for you. So stick around for that conversation coming up after Roll to Me.

0: Control to Me by Delamitri. Is that an aeroplane to end the song? Quirky.
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0: This is ABC Radio Overnight. It's on your local station and perhaps even further afield. We have Ray in Atlanta and all over the world listening in. But right now, closer to home, from Cairns, Leonie has called in. Hello, Leonie.
2: Good morning, Ashwin. It's lovely to hear your voice. I've spoken with you on ABC Queensland and Brisbane in the past.
0: Oh, that's so you're a daytime walker and a nighttime walker.
2: Yes. Ashwin, I've got a couple of little stories, animal.
0: Yes.
2: Eyeballing.
0: If someone's just joined, we were just talking about I'd made eye contact with a toad and we had a moment together and I asked for your connections and bonding with animals so you can keep that coming in. So what was your eyeball moment, Leonie, with an animal?
2: Well, it's more about my husband and also my guide dog. Tara died in March, but she was very fond of wildlife. And she seemed to get on with birds and frogs and all sorts of things. And I'll come back to that. My husband is a bird whisperer. Okay.
0: How does he do it? What does he do?
2: Well, he doesn't actually do anything. The birds appear to be attracted to him. He's of Oriental persuasion, Chinese, but never been to China. And I think it's the dark eyes. I'm blind, but I might have off-putting bluey-green eyes or something. He's had magpies. A magpie particularly seemed to have fallen in love with him. And she even brought her chick to meet him, and that sort of thing. That was one. But recently, late last year, he was walking in very early morning when it was still dark, and he had a feeling there was someone watching him. And he turned around and he was less than a metre away from a rufous owl. They're a very big owl. And this owl was just sitting there calmly staring at him. So he stared back and they just shared that time together, and then my husband took his phone out and took a photograph, and then she flew off.
0: I wonder what it is. Does he just have a very gentle manner, and so birds have calm around him?
2: Yeah, look, his ancestry is Hakka Chinese, and he's got when we first met, I wasn't blind then, and he has got lovely eyes. I'd probably be burned at the stake in the medieval times for having a bit of green in my eye.
0: Have you got the David Bowie, one green, one blue?
2: Kind of, yes.
0: Right.
2: Anyway, my dog, Tara, seeing our dog, she made friends with a frog that used to collect insects on the screen door. You know that if there's a light inside, it's a very clever frog, gets up on the screen door where the insects are attracted to the light. And my dog actually was nose to tummy with that frog on the thing. And one night, unfortunately, we heard a snake taking that frog. And she wanted me to go out at 2 o'clock in the morning and defend the frog, but unfortunately I couldn't be talked into that. recently, as I said, she died in March. Now, I don't know what you know about plovers. A lot of people don't like plovers because they're a bird that will attack you when you're walking past. They lay their eggs in the grass.
0: Yeah, we just see them at their worst, don't we? We see them when they're defending their young and not much
2: else.
0: That's
2: right. No, well, anyway, this particular kind I've checked out comes from Siberia, all the way to Cairns. And they must have laid their eggs only a day or two, within the time that before my dog died. The day after my dog died, there was my support worker said, "You've got chickens in the yard." There were four little hatchlings and the mother sitting in the yard right near where my dog used to lie. And Dad was doing defence mechanisms in the sky. And but they seemed to know me too. So he didn't swoop me or anything, and I didn't get too close. I didn't want to frighten them, but I just thought it was amazing that they must have trusted my dog so much that they put their eggs within her reach when she was still alive.
0: Yes, and if you're a friend of your dog, you're a friend of me. That's, and so you got to vicariously benefit from your dog's hard work.
2: Yes, yes, obviously. Anyway, I love your sessions, and I'm glad that you're that I'm able to listen to you in the morning. I don't call in very often, but
0: I've spoken to you, I remember our conversations in the past. So that's it's been lovely to hear from you, Leonie. Let's stay in touch on the program.
2: Yes, we will. And David Attenborough, I'd love to pass on my congratulations if the station's going to do that. Anything wonderful?
0: Yes, yeah, hopefully.
2: Wonderful. He gave us a lot of pleasure in life, didn't he?
0: Oh, so many. Must have been in his 60s when I started watching him, but he was an icon of my childhood. We made us all want to be marine biologists or zoologists or something like that, because it felt like a very adventurous life that he led.
2: He was so different to other people who spoke about animals. I mean, there were some other people, I won't mention names, but who just sort of got a lot of excitement out of probably getting into the territory of dangerous animals that might have been upset by their presence.
0: David, I know, he was more like your dog, just sitting quietly and bonding with them.
2: That's right.
0: Well, Leonie, I'll chat to you another evening, but thank you for calling in.
2: Thank you, Ashwin. All the best.
0: Gavin,
2: take care of yourself now and don't get Stewie's sniffles.
0: Well, he's far away from me now. I've kicked him to the other side of the studio wall. So.
2: Oh, he's great too.
0: He's lovely. Okay. Thanks, Leonie.
2: Thanks. Bye.
0: Gavin says, hi, Ashwin. My eyeball moment was at the Honolulu Zoo with a tiger, and I think her eyes said lunch. Yeah, it's hard to make really good friends with a big tiger. But thank you for messaging us. I really enjoyed these animal bonding moments. 0437 774 774 is the number to call in. In the meantime, Kevin Ott is your overnight's Hollywood reporter. Kevin, thanks for waiting on the line as well. Do you have an animal bonding moment?
3: I do. I have an animal eye contact moment. It was actually a little embarrassing for me. I was my wife and I were in a small town called Morro Bay, which is a beach town that we like to vacation in sometimes. And we had taken a boat. We had rented a little motorized boat to drive around the bay. Now, in the middle of the bay, they have a big dock, a big sort of floating dock that is always full of sea lions. The dock is out there so the sea lions won't hop up on people's boats. And I saw the sea lions, and I said, oh, let's go see the sea lions. Let's see how close we can get. I got close, and then I realized it was getting too close, and I got kind of panicky, and I sort of swerved the boat. Nothing happened. Nobody was ever in any danger. But, it's one of those moments where you kind of look like an idiot because you thought you were about to trip or something, but you weren't.
0: Yeah.
3: Anyway, about 20 sea lions at a time, none of them moved. They weren't even they weren't scared. They weren't startled. But they all sort of gave me the same look. I could see them all looking at me at the same time of just, look at this stupid human.
0: So do sea lions do sarcasm as well?
3: Absolute exhaustion with my species.
0: Yeah, I love it. I didn't know sea lions gave side eye and sarcasm.
3: They're very expressive animals. They actually they have very sort of intelligent kind of dog-like faces. So they're definitely capable of sort of expressing complex emotion like that.
0: Yeah, I love it. And it's been a few decades since we've had a good Flipper, Skippy, good animal Hollywood sort of animal hero story. So maybe Hollywood's moved on from that world. So do you think it's that world is over, the animal hero?
3: I mean, in a way, I kind of hope so, because a lot of those shows were not very kind to the animals. Now we've moved on to CGI animals mostly.
0: Yeah, well, let's see where we are at with TV today. In fact, we've moved so far and we have video games entering the world of film. What's happening? What's the latest?
3: So this is pretty cool. So video games, I think, you know, they're still very largely seen as a male pursuit. About 10, 12 years ago, we had something called Gamergate, which was, you know, kind of a lot of video game fans kind of aligning to make some really sexist, misogynistic statements about women in gaming. There's definitely still a sort of contingent of the sort of manosphere that is very interested in video games. But as we all know, there are video games for everybody. There's video games for any, for every gender, for every style of play. You know, they're not simply limited to men. And one thing that happened really cool this week is that Bridgerton, which, you know, I have not seen Bridgerton. I know Bridgerton is a show that is enjoyed by both men and women, but, you know, it is kind of a chick show, right? And Bridgerton has announced that it's doing a sort of collaboration with a game called The Sims. Now, people probably have heard of The Sims at this point. It's been around for a very long time. It's a very kind of open-ended game. You have a character, and that character lives in a neighborhood with other characters. He can go and interact with them. You can make money. You can get a job. You can buy food. You can build yourself a mansion. Your guy can get hungry. It's sort of like the old Tamagotchi pocket pets, right?
0: Yes.
3: And now Bridgerton is working together with The Sims to basically make sort of skins and outfits and like structures and things like that that you can buy for your Sims. So now you can dress all of your Sims up like characters from Bridgerton. I don't think there's, you know, I don't think you can actually get like a Roger Jean Page Sim or anything like that, but you can dress your character like him. And you can also get, you know, there's a gazebo that's very sort of prominent in Bridgerton. You can get that gazebo and put it in your house. I don't know. I like this. It sounds like I'm sort of making a pitch for the actual, you know, game itself. But I do like, you know, I've always sort of hated the notion that video games are mostly a male pursuit. So it is nice to see something, you know, a little bit more feminine in the world of gaming.
0: Yeah, a bit more balanced. And also you can cosplay the upper class as well, I can imagine, with this sim.
3: That too. I mean, that's that's what would appeal to me, yeah. Is, you know, nothing about gender or anything like that, but simply cosplaying as a wealthy person.
0: Yeah, be part of the 1% for a moment as well. Okay, yeah. So that's good. So Hollywood's changing, games are changing, becoming a little more equitable. There is also, I've been talking about AI and acting. What's happening with the Oscars?
3: So there's been some good news this week. And that news is the Academy, sort of the Academy of Arts, Motion Picture Arts and Sciences, who is, you know, they run the Oscars. They changed the rules for some of the Oscars this week. There's rules about, you know, how many categories you can be nominated for. There's new rules about foreign films and how they can be nominated. But the one about AI is sort of, to me, the most eye-catching one, because basically they've outlined in, you know, right in their guidelines that AI actors like Tilly Norwood, who we've talked about on this show, or scripts written by sort of generative AI machines, neither of those things are eligible for Oscars. So we will not probably in our lifetimes see an AI actor get an Oscar. We will also not see a script that was written, even with assistance by AI, even with, you know, I'm not just talking about telling the your generative AI device, you know, saying, hey, write me a script about the Civil War, and then it spits it out. I'm saying, like, even if the writer sort of uses AI as an assist, if that's kind of spottable or if that's been recorded anywhere, then that movie is not going to be eligible for an Oscar.
0: Okay.
3: These are good things, I think, if you don't want AI in your movies, which I think a lot of us don't. I don't think it's going to put a stop to the tide of AI, but it is going to kind of, you know, it's going to deprestigify it, I think, because if you can't get an Oscar, then you can't get that prestige. And that's going to, I think, really frustrate that industry somewhat.
0: Let me introduce you to Tilly, if no one's met her before. Tilly Norwood.
4: Who did it cast?
5: Tilly Norwood, 100% AI generated by some company called Particle 6.
6: She'll do anything I say. I'm already in love.
7: But can she cry on Graham Norton?
8: Of course she can. And it'll be clipped, subtitled and monetized on TikTok by lunchtime.
9: Got recommissioned, didn't it?
10: Three seasons,
4: and a podcast.
9: By an AI commissioner, much faster.
6: But hey, at least it wasn't a reboot.
0: It's going to be an issue, though, isn't it? Because firms are using AI to save money and do wonderful visual effects that they couldn't otherwise do. Are we just going to be holding back the creativity of films as well and the viability as well?
3: I certainly don't think so. And let me say, just about one of those clips that you played, it's kind of noteworthy that, you know, they asked her a question about, they asked Tilly Norwood a question about whether she can go on Graham Norton and you know, cry about something. And she said, the answer was yes, and it can be monetized and placed on TikTok by noon.
0: Yeah.
3: There's nothing in there about art. There's nothing in there about acting being, you know, an art that sort of pursues the human condition. There's nothing in there about artistry, right? It's just commerce. It's just pure commerce. So, you know, I don't blame the Academy for doing this, and I certainly don't think that they are going to be curtailing anyone's creativity by doing it. And let me also say that while the Academy did say no AI actors, no AI writers, they didn't say anything like no AI set design, no AI storyboard, no AI, you know, anything like that, any no AI lighting, you know, anything like that that you could sort of, that's kind of invisible to the viewer is not really something they're addressing right now. And I think that's where we're going to see the growth of AI within the industry is in those sort of more peripheral sort of skills.
0: That makes sense. Put AI in its correct place. You are listening right now to Kevin Ott, our overnight's Hollywood reporter. The Michael Jackson biopic has come out, and it seems to be the critics don't like it, but the fans are turning up in droves. What do you make of it?
3: Yeah, there's a great article this week that I do. I sort of encourage people to seek out. It's from the AV Club, which is a great website that writes about movies and music and popular culture. And it's about the nature of the musical biopic. Now, recently, the Michael Jackson musical biopic has come out, this sort of story of his life. It did really well at the box office. I think it had like a $220 million opening weekend. So it's doing very, very well, which is a little distressing because, look, nobody ever expects these musical biopics to be, you know, a perfect picture of who they're portraying. But the Michael Jackson biopic, it omits, you know, the big thing about Michael Jackson, which was his relationship with children, which was the accusations of sexual impropriety and sexual assault. It also omits, and I think this is unfair to Michael Jackson himself, it omits a lot of the abuse he suffered at the hands of his father. And it sort of shows the whole Michael Jackson experience and his whole life as, you know, this kind of anodyne, very bland rise from you know, obscurity to fame. And it's interesting because as the article sort of stresses, a lot of people are upset about this Michael Jackson story getting so many, doing so well at the box office and so few people caring about what Michael Jackson did or caring about that

0: information has been eliminated. But really, that's kind of par for the course for these movies. If you go back in the past 10 years, there have been a lot of musical biopics lately. There was an Amy Winehouse one. Very recently, there was a Springsteen one. There was Rocket Man, the Elton John one. That was actually my favorite of the past several years. There was the Queen one, which was just absolutely wretched, I thought. And a lot of these movies, you know, really what they are is they are sort of advertising for the artist, right? Advertising for the albums. And here's why. Because with these movies, generally, if you want a big studio to make it, and if you want a big distributor to distribute it, you need to get the okay of the family, because no big studio is going to invest a lot of money in a biopic that sort of delves into all the dirty little details of its subject, because the estate of that subject might sue, right? If they had done a Michael Jackson biopic without the involvement of the Michael Jackson estate, then yes, maybe they could have made one that was much more honest about the things that Michael Jackson did and the things that were done to Michael Jackson. But no studio is going to want to touch that because they're afraid of getting sued, which is, you know, fairly understandable. So I think for the foreseeable future, this is what these movies are going to look like. So if you like a musical biopic, great. But I think you need to go into these things knowing that you're watching something that is very, very far from the truth.
1: It's interesting. I think it's different. Journalism has unauthorized biographies and hard questions, whereas filmmaking, it costs so much money. So it's often, like you said, done with the approval of the estate. So one to watch out for. In the meantime, just as the news approaches, Planet of the Apes seems to be back.
2: You maniacs! You blew it up! Oh, damn you! God damn you all to hell!
1: That is the distress of a planet given up to the apes. What can you tell us about this new version?
0: Okay, so Planet of the Apes is... It's a very weird franchise because they tried to reboot it in the, I think, late 90s, early 2000s with a Tim Burton version that had amazing makeup but was overall not a very good movie. And then they sort of successfully did it again several years later. I think Fox owns this property with the James Franco movie that had Caesar in it. It had John Lithgow. It was a very, very good movie. And then they made two more. And then they made another one a few years ago. And now another one's coming out. I like this pace. I think if you know, it's a nice pace for a franchise movie. The thing about something like Marvel or Star Wars is you're just constantly being assaulted with content, and you always feel like you just have to keep up. Whereas Planet of the Apes, you know, every few years we get a good enough Planet of the Apes movie that's probably, you know, that's decent enough that you can while away an evening with. And you don't have to do any homework for it. You don't have to learn about, like, what happened with Caesar. You don't have to learn about the differences between this and the original series. You know, so I really like it because it's just this sort of quiet little franchise that occasionally comes out with a good movie. What's interesting about it to me is that it's being directed by Matt Shakman. Now, Matt Shakman, he was actually a child actor. You can go back and I don't recall any of the sitcoms, but he was in some sitcoms when he was a kid, and you can go back and watch those sitcoms. And what he wound up doing was moving on to sitcoms as a director. He directed Always Sunny in Philadelphia, some other sitcoms. Then he moved on to dramas. He made WandaVision. He was a director for a lot of very solid dramas, Game of Thrones. And then he didn't move on to movies until very recently with the Fantastic Four movie. And it's funny because sort of seeing the dominance of these franchise movies in the sort of movie landscape, right? It used to be, you know, you would say, oh boy, it would be cool if we can get this cool auteur director to make a Marvel movie, right? We used to think that. Yes. And then that started happening, and we found out that, you know, Marvel movies are a style all their own, and if you're going to hire a director to do that, do it. You're really only hiring the director for their name, and you're going to sort of shave off everything that makes them unique, and then they're going to make a Marvel movie that's the same as all the other ones, you know?
1: Kevin, we're just so close to the news, unfortunately.
0: Yeah. But let me... Okay, great.
1: But I'll wrap up. Just send me your final thoughts as well. We've got 10 seconds as well. What did you want to say about now where we are?
0: Just that I think it's very interesting that we are sort of growing our own franchise directors from the ground up rather than, you know, the landscape is changing.
1: Sure.
0: And we're seeing people that cut their teeth on franchises.
1: Thank you. That is

0: we're not there. Hollywood Reporter. Sorry, I just got us so close to the news. I'll be back in 5.
1: ABC News with Andrew Kaloupas. Voters in the regional New South Wales seat of Farrer are heading to the polls for what could be a historic by-election today. Polls suggest One Nation could be on track to win its first ever lower house federal seat at an election. Political reporter Sarah Tomevska reports from Albury.
2: Pauline Hanson says she's ushering in the winds of change.
3: They're fed up with the direction that Farrer has gone in.
2: The other front runner in this contest is independent Michelle Milthorpe, also tapping into voter frustration with the coalition.
4: It's time to do something differently, otherwise we're going to continue on the same trajectory and that's not good enough for us right now.
2: Should One Nation win, it'd be the first time voters deliver the party a seat in the House of Representatives. The results here will be closely watched in Canberra, where both major parties are contending with frustrated voters increasingly willing to look for other options.
1: Three women accused of links to the Islamic State group have faced court over alleged offences committed in Syria. A 32-year-old woman was refused bail in Sydney after being charged with entering a declared conflict zone and allegedly joining ISIS. In Melbourne, two other women, a 54-year-old and her 31-year-old daughter, have been charged with crimes against humanity involving slavery. Professor Don Rothwell from the Australian National University says the allegations are highly significant.
5: What's most particularly interesting, I think, in terms of that material is that two of the women have been charged with crimes against humanity offences, really quite exceptional offences under Australian law in relation to a variety of slavery-related crimes that they've allegedly committed in Syria.
1: US Secretary of State Marco Rubio says Washington is expecting a response from Iran within the next 24 hours to its latest proposal to end the war. Iranian forces have clashed with the US in the Gulf, with both sides blaming each other for the exchange of fire. Marco Rubio says he hopes the response from Iran on their proposal will be reasonable.
6: We're expecting a response from them today at some point. We have not received that yet, as you know, in the last hour, but perhaps that will come. Their system is still highly fractured and a bit dysfunctional as well, so that may be serving as an impediment. I hope it's a serious offer. I really do.
1: Results from local elections in England show the two traditional parties, the governing Labour Party and the opposition Conservatives, have suffered huge losses. British Prime Minister Keir Starmer, who's under increasing pressure to step down after a series of missteps and mishaps, says he takes responsibility but won't resign. The right-wing Reform Party is the biggest winner so far, and its leader, Nigel Farage, says the results signal a historic shift in British politics.
7: We've been so used to thinking about politics in terms of left and right, and yet what Reform are able to do is to win in areas that have always been conservative, but equally, we're proving in a big way, we can win in areas that Labour have dominated, frankly, since the end of World War One.
1: German police are searching for at least one suspect after hostages were taken at a bank in the western town of Sinzig. Here's Tim Wharton.
8: Police surrounded the bank following reports of a robbery at the Volksbank branch in Sinzig, a town of around 17,000 people in the Rhine Valley near Koblenz. They said they were told there were several armed thieves and hostages in the bank, and the driver of an armoured van was one of the hostages. 6 hours later, police say special forces entered the bank and freed two people from a locked room, and there was no sign of the thieves. They said that the perpetrators appeared to have left immediately after locking the two people in the vault, and a search is now underway for the robbers.
1: Believers and sceptics alike are about to discover whether the truth is out there with the release of never-before-seen files on UFOs by the US government. The Pentagon says the public can draw its own conclusions on what it's describing as UAPs, or unidentified anomalous phenomena. A website has been set up on which the first tranche of 162 files has been posted. The Pentagon says additional documents will be released on a rolling basis. US President Donald Trump announced in February the files would be released in the interest of transparency. The Pentagon has previously rebutted claims the US government has recovered alien technology or evidence of alien life. ABC News.
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0: Those are the numbers if you'd like to call. I'm Ashwin Sedcar. Stu is the producer. Stuart Crichton is the producer. We're looking after overnights, and this is the time of the program where you can call in and discuss anything that is on your mind. 1300 800 222 to let us know. Quick wrap of the weather before we begin. Mostly sunny in Brisbane, 25 degrees. Sydney, it will be 22 degrees, high of 22, mostly sunny. Melbourne, a high of 17, a shower or two. Canberra, a high of 18, morning frost, cloud clearing. Hobart, 18 degrees and partly cloudy. Darwin, 33 and sunny. Adelaide, 19 degrees, shower or two. Perth, 24 degrees and sunny. A couple of your messages as well as we've been moving through the evening. We're talking about how biopics can often be vanilla because the family has to approve them, and so they just want to tell a certain kind of story, whereas Steve says the best biopic was Karen Carpenter's Plasticine one. This is the Karen Carpenter story, I believe, from 1987, where they used plasticine claymation-style dolls to depict the human actors and depict the actual tragic death of Karen Carpenter from anorexia. So an interesting visual approach to that documentary. We've been talking also about animals. One of the themes of tonight has been the moments that you have bonded very closely with an animal, with eye contact. So if there has been something like that for you, I'd love to hear your stories as well. It could be with a raven. We've had one with a stingray earlier on, with a dog, with a brown snake even has come up, although that was more panic. Still, there's been moments of deep eye contact between you and animals. And so if you'd like to share your story, 1300 800 222. Cheryl from Perth writes, "My David Attenborough story is my niece's boys were very quiet. They were sitting with an animal jigsaw puzzle leaning up against the TV. When she asked what they were doing, they said, watching David at the burrow." True words, he is usually at one burrow or another. I like that. David at the burrow, maybe for a kids' show. A lot of animals living underground, some good moles and maybe a badger or two. So what's on your mind? 1300 800 222 is the number to call in. Another topic, entirely different. Queensland is proposing a blanket 10-kilometre-an-hour speed limit on footpaths, with further amendments being made before a committee, a parliamentary committee. There has been a rise in accidents and offences committed by these e-vehicles that zoom past you very quickly. So what do you think? Should there be a 10-kilometre-an-hour limit on the streets? I think I'd be in favour of that. I got elbowed slightly by an e-scooter the other day at going at pace, so I wouldn't be averse to a good 10-kilometre-hour ban. A couple of themes there for you to discuss, but if there's something completely different that is on your mind that you would like to bring to our attention, give me a call, 1300 800 222. 1300 800 222. This is one of my favourite drive songs in the meantime. This is the Doobie Brothers. Listen to the music here on ABC Radio, Overnights.

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0: Give me a call now if you'd like to discuss anything on your mind, 1300 800 222. Heather has asked a question about the international guests. Why do you have a lot of international guests is the gist of Heather's question. I think there's two reasons, Heather. One, you know, when you're listening to your local drive show or morning show, it's very much about what's happening in traffic and weather and local politics, what's happening in your city. Overnights, I feel it's a national show and we can discuss some of those bigger topics, which are not often as local, just Australia-wide, worldwide. And so, yeah, we can go, I think, a little broader in content. Secondly, if you're in the UK or the US, you can just watch Coronation Street, step out into the afternoon sun and give the show a call. Whereas if you're an Australian guest, you have to be up at 4 in the morning, 5 in the morning. So that's why you'll see a mix of Australian and international guests on the program. That's another topic though. 1300 800 222 is the number to call in. Oh, okay. Tracy's texted me a photo of her eyeballing her dog. It's the most incredible photo because the dog is half shade, half light with amber skin and slightly darker amber eyes. That's art. It's an artistic up-close photograph. 1300 800 222 is the number to call in to join. Ray, the truckie, is on the road. Hello, Ray.
2: Morning, Ashton. How are you, bud?
0: Good. What's on your mind today?
2: Similar experience to Stuart with his partner's cat. My partner had a dog. When we first got together, and he became my dog, basically.
0: Oh, no, that's... Do you feel guilty when you take over a dog?
2: Oh, no, he loved it. He didn't particularly like the ex-husband too well, but he didn't like me. I just sent a photo through. He was my guard dog looking after my truck.
0: Have you just sent a photo? Okay, let me just see if I can find it. Ray, it hasn't come in yet. Maybe there's a bit of a delay on the photo. Can you describe the dog to us?
2: He's a dachshund Chihuahua cross, and I drove the truck home one weekend, and he just parked himself at the front wheel, and he was my guard dog.
0: And that's it. Maybe he felt a connection to you. Do you think, was there a way you were behaving that you think made the dog open up to you?
2: I was always feeding him his treats and getting... Well, I took up some animal mince for him and put pasta and vegetables in it, and he'd just stand there and bouncing up and down the whole time I was cooking it. And then when he finally got to eat it, he was just hoeing into it. So
0: you bribed him at first, but then he just liked hanging out with you.
2: Oh, yeah. He'd come up and sit beside me, and I'd give him a scratch on the back. Or he didn't particularly like his bars, but he knew if I put him to the laundry, he had to go. He'd take a long way around getting there, but he'd get there.
0: Okay, that was his time out zone. What do you mean his bars? His food?
2: When he had to have a bath.
0: Oh, bath. I thought you said bars. Yeah, bath. Okay. Yeah, so that was your job as well. You had to wash him.
2: Yeah, I'd give him a massage while I was washing him, and he'd love it, and get out and eat like a bloody little pup again. He was about in a 14-year-old at that stage.
0: Yeah. How long ago was this dog?
2: Unfortunately, he passed away about 5 years ago.
0: Yeah. Have you filled the void with another dog, or that's it for you?
2: I haven't as yet. We're in the process of building another house. Once that built, we'll get another dog, I think.
0: Yeah, and also, you're on the road as a truckie, so can the dog come with you, or is that part of the work?
2: I don't think I'd like to have a dog in the truck. I don't think it's fair to the dog. They haven't got anywhere to run around or...
0: No.
2: And unless I stop, and there's, you know, animals and ticks and stuff, so...
0: Yeah. Your photo has just come through. He's so tiny next to the wheel of your truck.
2: Yes. That's my big guard dog.
0: He feels like he is guarding it, doesn't he? He's got that confidence.
2: Yep, laying in there in the sun and guarding the front wheels.
0: Yeah, I love it. Oh, well, thanks for calling in, Ray.
2: Thanks, Ashton. Have a great weekend.
0: You too, as well. Oh, the animals in our life, they make it better. We had a cat growing up, and I was the youngest of two children. And there was one moment when I was 8 years old when the cat was eyeballing me. And I thought, oh, we're having a nice eyeballing moment. She was on the table. I was sitting at the table. And then she leapt up and bit me on the head and grabbed each side of my face with her claws. And I think she was deciding whether she was higher up the pecking order than me or not in the food chain, in the family food chain. So it was a moment of dominance. And I chased her. So I maintained my position in the family, but they test us sometimes, don't they, those cats? Tom has called in again from Whittlesea in Victoria. Hi, Tom.
3: Hey, Ashwin. I did mention it briefly when we spoke before. Loved hearing your, and I still love hearing your immigration stories, your family stories. There's some great experiences there, and I love listening to Alistair, your first contestant, when he was talking about it as well with his family.
0: His family went back to Burma. One of his grandma was from Burma, wasn't she?
3: Yeah. But, you know, talking about some of the complexities, but I could also hear his affection for, you know, coming to Australia, et cetera.
0: Yeah.
3: I came here in 1969 as an 8-year-old. I turned 8 on the plane the day before we arrived here in Australia as Irish migrants. And we came straight to the Press and Migrant Hostel, which is really interesting because when I Google it, there's very little info out there about it, which is really interesting. Considering how many migrants were coming to Australia at that time and how many actually arrived at the Preston Migrant Hostel here in Melbourne. So I shared my first year in Australia with many other diverse immigrant families, a lot of them southern European countries at that point in time. That's obviously changed over the years. And Australia certainly was a lucky country for all of us. It doesn't feel necessarily that way now, I think, to a lot of us, you know, having regard to economic and other prevailing social circumstances.
0: Yeah.
3: But I've done policing for many years, and I'm a great observer of the community. And I love it when I'm out there early in the mornings, you know, 3 or 4 o'clock, and you see a current wave of migrants working at the service stations, all those hard jobs that the rest of us have become too comfortable to do. And they're doing it with great cheer. They're doing it with great enthusiasm. And they're doing it with great confidence for their future. So, you know, my feeling is maybe it still is a lucky country.
0: I hope so. And you see something different, because when we watch the news, we get the worst stories, don't we? The news often reports the bad news, which is crimes and things that will make you angry if you watch. And this is where I think the division comes from, because if you're seeing migrants, if you don't have personal experience from them as a police officer or as a friend, you might just see crime stories, and that gives you a negative view, do you think, which divides us?
3: Yeah, absolutely. That's it. But I think, you know, as far as the immigration story goes, I think those people consider themselves the luckiest people in the world at the moment.

0: And they are very generous people when you speak to them as well, when you talk to them.
1: Yeah. So are you still involved with that? You're out in the community and talking to people?
0: I retired after many years, many decades, but I do some emergency response work now. I get called out from time to time for some emergency response work for the heavy freight industry.
1: Yeah.
0: And I was out the other night, and it was a long travel to the job, and I stopped and got a couple of coffees on the way through at service stations and was served by those sort of people.
1: Yeah.
0: And their generosity, their happiness, their facilitation of difficult, complex, sometimes transactions, if you like, at that time of the morning, they do it so willingly.
1: They have to be quite peaceful at 3 a.m. I can imagine as well. Are you worried about the next 15 years or so, Tom? Do you feel we're in for some tense times ahead?
0: I think we're already in those tense times. You know, we've become such a complex world now. I think, the whole global interaction and connectivity that we have has made things more complex. 1969, the 70s, the 80s in Australia, we were still quite insular, protecting, looking after ourselves. But the world's become so much more connected. There's so many more demands to serve a lot of other masters that aren't necessarily in our country. And it's concerning when I reflect on my past. When I look at my day-to-day life, I'm still doing okay. I know a lot of other people aren't. That is worrying. Current crime trends. I'm also concerned that when I look at current crime trends, I hear a lot about locking young people up forevermore, but I don't hear enough about prevention. And that worries me.
1: Yeah, that's a social work job as well, that kind of integrated approach to policing. Who does that the best in the world, do you think, that crime and prevention approach? Which country?
0: I'm probably not qualified enough to speak about which country, but where I see it, when I first retired from VPOL or some time back when I did some work with another agency, which is our Department of Justice, who do crime prevention. But people out there in the community are not so much, including the government departments, but the agencies that support them, they do it with great enthusiasm and they do really good work with programs. But it's not popular, when we talk publicly about crime now, for all the agencies to come out and talk about prevention, they seem to think, including our politicians, that it's very popular to talk very heavy-handedly about locking people up. But the horse is bolted there, Ashwin.
1: Yeah, it does sound much easier. It just hits a part of our brain, which is easier, isn't it? The amygdala is fear and reaction. So if you give people a fear-based argument, that's much more popular than a prevention-based argument. There's no equivalent organ in the brain to the amygdala for fear, I don't think, when it comes to prevention. So it just doesn't sell as well.
0: Yeah. That's it. That's a great point. And that selling of politicians trying to retain their seats, obviously, is what they're chasing. But the public, I know the public and how they work and how communities work, that the work that gets done in communities just generally across every spectre, not just crime prevention, people being involved is magnificent. And I think if their police took some of the lessons from the people doing all the hard yards, doing the tasks at ground level, they'd probably get a different perspective about what the public need.
1: I hope so. And you can sell fear to win elections, but if you don't solve people's problems, they'll eventually grow tired of the fear-based solution. I'd like to ask you, as we wrap up as well, your own personal history in policing. Does that sometimes make people more cynical, make you more cynical about people because you have to deal with criminals so often every day, or does it make you optimistic? You seem to have gone the optimistic route after that career.
0: Yeah. Look, I'm a people person. Not necessarily because, we spoke about last night about, also being alone. I love being alone. There's nothing better than getting home after a late shift and sitting on a stool, putting a tin pot on your head and just relaxing.
1: Yeah.
0: But I do love people and I love observing people, and people are great. People are the solution to all our problems. Would be easy to fall down the cynical hole

own cat or eye, own cat's eye, that's probably safer with that. Anonymous writes, a dachshund chihuahua cross is officially called a chiweenie. I have one chiweenie and four dachshunds or dachshunds. She rules the roost and the four dachies know it. That's from Caveman. Thank you for texting in. 0437 774 774 is the number to call. Sorry, number to text. You can also call 1300 800 222. 1300 800 222. Tracy is on the line

0: Tracy has rung in from Moonee Ponds. Hello, Tracy.
1: Hi, Ash. You liked the photo of my dog, Esther.
0: Oh, very, very artistically shot. Did you did you find the right evening light to shoot Esther in?
1: I would call myself a photographer for the last 3 years since right. I went to the Kimberley, because the colours of the sky are just amazing. But yes, I've gone on to photograph anything, basically.
0: It shows. It had a creative angle and good lighting.
1: Absolutely, exactly. And that's what you say about women over 50, you know, wear white and bright lights, you really look good.
0: Okay. I don't know, I've got all these rules I have to keep remembering. So,
1: so look, but to the law and order thing, I've spent the last 3.5 years working up north in the Kimberley. I'm back home in Melbourne at the moment, but I'm now choosing between whether I go back to the Kimberley or another role. But the amount of casework that is needed to wrap around these vulnerable kids who basically society is yelling out, lock them up, lock them up, lock them up, yeah? They're scary. They aren't scary. I worked with an 11-year-old and his little brother, who was 9, and they lived with their dad. So there's the 3 of them. And basically the 11-year-old had been AWOL for 3 months on the streets in gangs, crime, stealing cars, breaking into stuff. It took me a little while to track him down. I found him and I spent 10 months and I went to the dad with the boy, and he was quite abusive. And I had to say, listen, Wayne Carey's dad was I asked if I could swear, and I said, Gary Moorcroft's dad was a...
0: Yeah.
1: I said, but those boys, they eventually forgave their dad.

0: and how to be supported to do the things that you wanted to do. Now, he was at 11, an absolute gun footballer, yeah? Absolute gun footballer. And he was heading for jail, and that would have been the end. He wouldn't have had too many opportunities. Now, after 10 months, I finished that job and I was on the plane to Perth. And I saw the principal of his school, his primary school, yeah? And she said, oh, Tracy, thank you so much for the work that you did. She goes, his dad's now complaining that at midnight he's playing computer games.
1: That's it, but he's still at home, right?
0: And he's going to school.
1: Yeah. That's amazing. And I wonder what it was, just someone, an adult who just, like you said, had to model it, model good behaviour, and also yes. not... Give him a new identity. Like, he doesn't have to be this rogue bad boy. Just give him a new identity that you can be. There's a better path for you. You're going to have a much better life if you get on this road rather than the one that you're on.
0: Yeah. And healing. Dad needed healing, you know?
1: Yeah. It's complicated, isn't it? Because the law and order message sells really well. The one that you're talking about is hard to sell to the public.
0: It's relational work,
1: yes. Ash,
0: you know, it's connection. It's about pride, you know, building pride in this family, this Indigenous family that, you know, you have suffered and this is pretty shit, but yeah. we can address it, you know, bit by bit. Let's look at the housing, yeah? Let's look at your income support, you know? Let's make sure Dad, who's you know, in a lot of pain, make sure he's not on unemployment benefits. Get him on a disability pension, you know, those sorts of details needed to be, you know, wrapped around that family, and they needed to believe in themselves yeah. that they had the skills.
1: Yes,
0: yeah?
1: That self-belief and just practical skills. Like you said, one thing at a time, like 1 hour at a time for your day. Don't try and cram it all together. Yeah, really good advice. This is a side topic, Tracy, because I really love what you've said. Now, Heather has asked you about, please ask Tracy how to spell opacity. It wasn't opacity. You introduced us to it.
0: No, it's opricity.
1: Opricity. You introduced
0: us to it. A-P-R-I-C-T-Y. Opricity.
1: Opricity, yeah.
0: A-P and then... A-P-R-I-C-I-T-Y.
1: Yes. Opricity. And that was a love of cold day, warm sun on you.
0: Yeah, it's the feeling of sun on your back on a cold day. Yeah. So it's very Melbourne, but it's also very old England. You know, it's an old English word.
1: Lovely word. It's kind of what you're yeah. talking about as well. Like, these kids have had a cold childhood, but there's a glimmer of sun that goes on them. And, you know, they just need to take it one day at a time, right? And then slowly
0: that's
1: shift.
0: Beautiful. And we all do just need a ray of sun and someone to believe in you and to yeah. say, no, you are great. You are not a little criminal. You are the best boy yet.
1: You know, I haven't had that path that kid is on, but when you feel like someone gets you for the first time, gets where you were coming from, it almost puts a lump in your throat because you've just felt like they haven't understood. And finally, this person gets you. It's rare for humans to understand each other in that way. And I think anyone would get slightly emotional when they meet someone who really gets them in that way.
0: Look, it's a privilege to do the work that I do. It's hard work, but it's an absolute privilege to be able to make those connections and for people to feel like they do belong.
1: Yeah. Well, thanks for sharing your point of view and bringing us opricity.
0: And it's not O, it's A.
1: Oh, opricity. Sorry, A. I haven't said it for
0: love
1: a week.
0: Love your show, Ash. You are brilliant. Thank you.
1: Thank you, Tracy, calling in from Mooney Ponds. Opricity. Let's bring that word back. That kicked off a whole conversation about words we love. Now, in just a moment, I will introduce you to Will Alexander, who is a country singer, but also works on a farm. So let's have that conversation with Will and share some of his music after this.

0: That's the Bangles with Manic Monday here on ABC Radio Overnights. We just heard from Tracy in Moonee Ponds. Leanne writes, there are not enough of you though, Tracy, and it won't work on each occasion, but great work, Tracy, as well. Thank you for texting in. If you'd like to join that conversation, the number to text is 0437 774 774, or you can call in as well, 1300 800 222. During the program, we have also been talking about your bonding moments with wild animals. Mine was a toad. Some of you have had, well, not a manatee, a manta ray. Manatee would be lovely, though. Hi, Ash. My eye contact moment with an animal was a black bear that snuck up on me and a friend at night in Canada. The eye contact didn't last long, writes Anonymous. No. What is it? One of them you play dead and one of them you run for your life, the black bear and the brown bear. I'm not sure. Make sure you check the manual before you get to Canada. If you'd like to, as I said, join the program, your text do spice it up. 0437 774 774.
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0: Sorry, some of them are quite relevant to the program, but Chrissy has just said, hi Ashwin, I had a Greek girlfriend in the 70s in Melbourne, loved her family and culture. Miss Kiki, if she's out there, I'm back in Melbourne. Reunion both in our 70s now, Chrissy. Well, Miss Kiki, if you're out there, text you. We'll see if we can arrange a reunion. But right now, at this point of the program, what we like to do is introduce you to a new musician with a different spin on life or different kind of music that you'd like to hear about. So Will Alexander is your guest for today. Will is a country music performer, and unlike most others, he actually works on a farm in the country. Here's a taste of his music.

0: So working on the country, it inspires his music just as much as the work of the singers and songwriters who came before him. Slim Dusty, John Williamson, Hank Williams, Dolly Parton, many more. And Will is your guest this morning. Hello, Will.
1: Good morning, Ashwin. How are you?
0: I'm well, thank you. Where are you on a farm? Which state or which part of the world?
1: I'm in the state of New South Wales, central west, sort of around Dubbo.
0: Can you tell us about your farming life?
1: Yeah, I can. It's trying. It's difficult. It's you do it for the life, really. I remember I had a bloke tell me once, we were arguing about why we didn't, and someone said, "Oh, we do it for the lifestyle." And he said, "Well, it's a life, but there's not a lot of style."
0: Right. Because it's early mornings, isn't it? It's hard work and it's late. It's long days.
1: Yeah, that's right. It's early and it's late. It's probably the best way to sum it up.
0: Right. Were you born into a farm life?
1: No, I wasn't. I wasn't at all, actually. I was born around it. I was born to school teachers, but it was all around. And by the time I left school and needed a job, that's just what was going.
0: Okay. And what kind of farming is it?
1: I cut my teeth mainly on mixed grazing properties, anything to do with livestock, but a little bit of sort of broadacre cropping and stuff like that in between as well.
0: How does that work that you do find its way into your songs?
1: Well, I suppose when you write songs, at least for my experience, writing songs is the lived experiences is what comes out of the pen, and those are just mine. So that's what comes out.
0: It has a real authenticity to it because you're not dreaming about this farm life. You're actually probably digging fence posts or mustering, that kind of work. Can you talk about some of the specific activities maybe that turn up in your songs?
1: Well, that's the thing. I sort of do dream about them. That's the painful aspect. Right, okay. I can't escape it.
0: Just bad. Are they nightmares or are they good dreams?
1: Oh, they can often be unsettling sorts of dreams, but you hit the nail on the head there. There's a lot of sort of monotonous tasks. You're always checking fences and maintaining infrastructure like that to keep your stock in, and things like that can definitely keep you up at night when you're wondering whether or not a fence is still standing.
0: Is it just you? Or is it your property? Or are you working on it for someone else? What's the situation?
1: No, well, these days I sort of work on multiple properties. I used to, when I was younger, I lived on one and worked for a bloke, and now I sort of get around and do a few different properties.
0: So it is hard work. You've brought that up before. What's the rewarding part of the work that you do?
1: Well, it's sort of hard to explain because to most people they can't really see what the reward is. But I suppose it's problem solving, and there's a personal sense of satisfaction in a hard day's work, I guess, is what most of us would feel. But you do have to really love it to be doing it. You can't really, fake it.
0: No. Does nature benefit you at all? Or are you just working too hard to stop? You can't really take it in the same way when you're working so hard.
1: Well, there's probably times where you aren't taking it in or you sort of take it for granted. But yeah, definitely for me, being outside and just being sort of involved in the world around you is probably what got me into it in the first place, really. But yeah.
0: Is it also the case that you have big open skies, probably less light pollution, you have big landscapes, you're not compressed into an apartment block or something small? Does that expand your mind as well? It lets your mind wander and dream a bit more?
1: Oh, well, I definitely think so. I mean, a lot of the songs that I've written have come after, a day probably in the saddle or something, just sort of viewing everything and things are quiet. And so I definitely think there's a clarity to that probably brings out a lot of creativity.
0: So nature has influenced you. Your father has as well. Can you tell us about the influence he had from a young age?
1: Yeah, well, musically, yeah, my dad, he was a guitar player and quite a good singer. And I grew up going to church with him as well, and he was, singing in the church, and I learned how to sing harmonies and just follow along with him. So it's, most little boys probably want to be their dad to some degree, and I wouldn't have picked up the guitar if it wasn't for him.
0: I'm going to play your song Boundary Rider Blues in just a moment, but this is a small sample of your work from I Hold Your Love Dear. Just give us the grab first, and then we can talk about this song.

0: Was that about someone in particular?
1: No, it actually wasn't. Love songs were always the thing that I've struggled with as a songwriter. I just could never really do it. I couldn't put one together that was any good or had any meaning. And that song, I literally just wrote that because I was trying really hard to write one.
0: Okay. What's the difficulty with writing?

0: being a love song?
1: I don't know. I probably maybe because I spent so much of my life never being in love, so it's you. It's hard to, I find it hard to write about stuff that I don't feel.
0: Is it hard to meet people out in the country?
1: No, it's well, yeah, it can be. I mean, life's what you make of it, and you can certainly get involved in community, but maybe I've just been too much of a recluse.
0: Yeah. Is it also that love songs, well, love maybe is more unspoken. It's meant to be felt rather than put into words so neatly, like a maths formula. So it's hard to find words that don't sound silly in songs.
1: Well, yeah, you're right. It could be a part of that too. Maybe it's, maybe there just aren't words for certain things sometimes.
0: What is your wheelhouse? If it's not, you think, love songs, where do you really feel comfortable when it comes to songwriting?
1: I've probably got a tendency towards the melancholy aspect of life. I don't know if that's healthy, but it seems to be what's easiest to come out of me.
0: Yeah, can we explore that a little bit? Because when I asked you about farming life, you started about how it's quite difficult and the hours are long and you have to love it. You went to the darker elements of it first. Can you talk about maybe, which is normal, I suppose, you focus on that. What is the tendency towards melancholy? Is there anything you can explain about where that comes from?
1: Well, I think for most of us, I mean, the difficult parts of life, maybe we struggle to manage, even just as a culture. There's lots of taboos around the darker sides of life, and I guess songs is just a cathartic sort of therapy for a lot of people, whether you make it or you just listen to it, and it just lends itself well to dealing or processing with the more difficult aspects of life, perhaps.
0: Very true. So it's quite helpful for you out there. Claude has messaged us out. I really love his music. Thanks, says Claude. P.S. What a great lifestyle not having to live in the cities. Contrast, could if you could, the city lifestyle with the country lifestyle.
1: Well, I like dabbling in the city lifestyle when I get the chance. I like seeing I guess the differences, but it's probably the claustrophobia is what I've struggled with the most in that, being in the city. Is just there's a lot at your fingertips for sure, but sometimes there's too much at your fingertips. I don't know, I'm the sort of person I need things to be a bit empty.
0: Yeah, I like that. And many of us probably feeling that in the cities, especially as we get older, we crave a bit more emptiness. We don't want the pace and the hustle as much. Right now, you're listening to Will Alexander, singer, songwriter, talking to us about his music. You've released a couple of albums. Can you talk about the experience of putting them together, writing to recording?
1: Yeah, well, I don't know if my experience is that similar to a lot of musicians. I think my songs, they come randomly, and probably over a long period of time. And b both of my albums weren't necessarily something I started out to do from the beginning. They just sort of formed over time, and after a while, you sort of realised you were putting something together, and so you just slapped it all together with a bit of glue and hope it stuck.
0: That's the freedom, isn't it, of being independent? You don't have a record label saying, put all these songs together by this date, go on this tour. Can you maybe talk about the career side of music? Are you pursuing something more and eventually moving away from the land and touring more?
1: Yeah, well, in the last sort of couple of years, for years I didn't pursue it in any way at all. And in the last couple of years, I've certainly leaned a little bit more into it and explored opportunities. And I actually do have a record label now, which I do still find a lot of freedom with, thankfully, and they're very good to me. But yeah, the business side of things is something that I'm still, trying to learn and definitely struggling with at times. But it is one of those, it's there's a lot of wonderful things about it, but certainly a lot of, quite confronting things about that line of work.
0: Yeah, I mean, without obviously getting yourself in trouble with people in the industry that you need to have good relationships, can you tell us about some of the difficult parts of the industry, if I could put it that way, the things that you don't like as much?
1: Yeah, well, I think a lot of it's just personal. I mean, there's a lot of putting yourself out there and putting your heart on the line or your name on the line, and for anyone that's had any experience with the business, it's one of those things where it's 95% rejection.
0: Yeah.
1: You put yourself forward for certain opportunities or to try and get a leg up, and every now and then you get this little win and

0: can feel like you take five steps back to take one forward.
1: Yes, especially in the arts as well. I guess it feels like a real hustle because it's a dream for a lot of people, comedy, acting, music. It can feel like you're up against it, whereas maybe people who start out as artists, they just want to make good work, good songs as well. Now they have to hustle and network and do press releases and pitch. And is that part of it less pleasant for you?
0: Well, for sure. And I think it's easy to lose sight of that whole thing and that the whole reason you got into it in the first place. And to anyone who's sort of struggling with that, that's the only encouragement I can give, is just to find your roots again and realize why you're doing it and focus on the actual creation of the art instead of, you know, trying to how to market it or how to promote stuff. You know, sometimes we just need to go back to just trying to create the best art we can.
1: I think so. There's more joy in that as well, right? Because the red tape is not joy inducing, but when you get excited about a message, even if it's a love song, it still makes you makes you motivated, doesn't it?
0: Oh, absolutely. Absolutely. There's nothing, you know, if you come with a good song or you have a nice idea and you'd sort of, you tend to realize, oh, that's why I got into it in the first place.
1: You're listening to singer-songwriter Will Alexander. I'm Ashwin here on ABC Radio Overnights talking about Will's music. Who have you met along the way?
0: I've been fortunate enough in the last, only sort of recently in my career, to meet a lot of wonderful people in country music, and probably the people that I've been most excited to meet are the ones that probably don't get recognised that often. It's the quieter, kind people that probably don't get the attention they deserve. But you know, I've been to some fancy award shows and things like that now, and certainly been able to rub shoulders with some people I didn't expect to.
1: Any reflections on musicians in the industry? How would you characterize them if you could?
0: Well, I've certainly learnt, which probably isn't a great shock, is that we're all just people. You know, anyone, whether they've had great or no success at all, they're just people. Everyone's just themselves, and no one's got a glowing light behind them or anything like that. We're all sort of flawed and wonderful in our own ways.
1: You have a tour coming up. Can you tell us some of the details? If Claude, for instance, wants to come along, well, what are the details?
0: Well, there's very little details I actually can give at the moment, only that we're sort of hibernating at the minute, and then in the springtime we're going to have a whole bunch of shows sort of all across the country and all through all the states. So if you're following along on social media or anything like that, we'll probably have announcements on that in the next couple of months.
1: Okay. And is there a vibe to your shows? Are they outdoors, indoors? Do you talk a lot to the crowd? Can you summarize what it's like, the atmosphere?
0: Well, it can be a bit of a mixed bag, I guess. We've done all kinds of different shows, and from theatres to the back of trucks. I try to talk with people at my shows and explain where the songs are coming from, and definitely make it a bit of an experience if I can.
1: Can you explain this song to us, Boundary Rider Blues?
0: Yeah, pretty easily I can explain that one. That was just a song I wrote when I first started working on stations, just about one of the more monotonous tasks you've got to do. And I guess I tried to romanticize something that I didn't feel that romantic about.
1: Well, I think that's a gift in life, right? Because we all have to deal with monotony. So if we can make it a bit romantic and exciting, I think that's a good skill for all of us.
0: I think so. And I think for anyone that has experienced what the song's about, you probably might get a little bit of a chuckle out of it.
1: Okay. All right. We'll give it a run. Will Alexander, thanks for your time this evening.
0: Thanks, mate. Appreciate it.
1: This is Boundary Rider Blues.

0: Will Alexander, Boundary Rider Blues. I love that, singing about the monotony of your job. I don't know if I could do it the same as well. Spreadsheet preparation blues. It's not so good, but a lot of you, Claude, especially, really enjoyed his music. Claude says, that's so beautiful, Ashwin. Brings a tear to my eye. Would you please tell us his name again? Will Alexander. So look up Will Alexander Singer, because there might be a couple of other Will Alexanders in the world. Molly says, good morning, Ashwin. Will sounds like a beautiful person, Molly in St. Lucia. I think we all got that vibe as well. I think the farm life prepares you to slow down and relax as well. So his nature, mixed with the nature of his environment and his own nature, it's all blending together. Now, look, we are approaching the news, so I do have to let you go for 5 minutes or so, and then afterwards we'll check in with finance and I'll introduce you to a couple of festivals. We've got an Italian festival, we have a South Australian festival as well, and then Gordon Lynch will be joining towards the end to explain how we can stay fit while on holidays. You don't have to give up. You don't have to just do Parmigianas and sit there watching TV every day. You can stay fit. You can keep the abs. Stick around for that conversation coming up after this.
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ABC News with Andrew Kaloupas. More than 3 months after former federal opposition leader Susan Lee resigned, voters in the New South Wales seat of Farrer will today head to the polls to elect her replacement. Melinda Hayter reports.

0: the former coalition stronghold, history could today be made in this vast regional electorate. 12 candidates are vying to become the next member for Farrer, but One Nation's David Farley and independent Michelle Millthorpe are the two frontrunners. If One Nation succeeds, it'll be the first lower house seat the party's claimed at the ballot box. With no Labor candidate, whoever wins will have to work with the government to effect the change they've been promising throughout the campaign. The Australian Electoral Commission says around 40% of voters have already cast their vote.
1: There have been renewed strikes in the Persian Gulf as Iran's foreign minister accuses the US of a reckless military adventure and undermining diplomatic efforts to end the war. Global Affairs editor Laura Tingle reports.
2: US Central Command said it had fired on and disabled two empty Iranian-flagged oil tankers as they tried to reach an Iranian port. Meanwhile, the United Arab Emirates intercepted two ballistic missiles and three drones fired by Iran, which left three people injured. Despite the latest strikes, both the US and Iran say this ceasefire is holding. US Secretary of State Marco Rubio said Washington expected a response from Iran on Friday, but time is now running out on that prediction, and the Iranian foreign minister has in the meantime said every time a diplomatic solution is on the table, the US opts for a reckless military adventure. Laura Tingle, ABC News, Jerusalem.
1: The Kremlin has warned diplomats at the Australian embassy in Ukraine's capital to evacuate ahead of threatened Russian strikes this weekend. Sian Valence reports from London.
3: Russian President Vladimir Putin announced a ceasefire with Ukraine over this weekend, trying to secure Moscow's Victory Day parade, which marks the end of World War II. The Kremlin says it will retaliate with no mercy if the truce is broken, warning foreign embassies in Kyiv, including Australia's, to evacuate in case it strikes. The Department of Foreign Affairs has condemned Russia's threats, calling them a further demonstration of Russia's disdain for international norms and civilian safety. It told the ABC it's monitoring the situation closely.
1: Scientists are warning that people living in poorer parts of Europe are more likely to die as a result of climate change. In the first study of its kind, researchers found that factors such as poverty and the inability to properly heat or cool homes contribute to about 100,000 deaths across Europe each year. Researchers hope the findings will push governments to factor inequality into their climate policies. The Pentagon has begun releasing what it claims are never-before-seen files on UFOs following a promise by US President Donald Trump. Here's Tim Wharton.
4: President Trump announced in February that all files relating to UFOs would be released, saying it was time for transparency regarding the complex and important matters of aliens, extraterrestrial life, and unidentified aerial phenomena. He made it a priority to declassify government files shortly after former President Barack Obama sparked a surge in interest by telling a podcast host that aliens were real. He later clarified that, saying there was no evidence they'd made contact during his presidency, but he said the truth is out there. Now, the Pentagon's brand new dedicated website can help you find it. The first tranche of files are there, and more will follow from agencies including the FBI, NASA, and National Intelligence.
1: To sport, and in the AFL, the Western Bulldogs have got away with a thrilling 2-point victory over Port Adelaide at the Adelaide Oval. With the details, Aaron Bryans.
5: The Dogs led by a small margin all night in a defensive chess battle, but snatched 2 points at the death to hold off a fast-finishing Power, who suffered their second single-digit heartbreak in 7 days. A late head clash between Tim English and Matt Kennedy has the Dogs' ruck in some doubt for next week, whilst Miles Bergman suffered a sprained toe. Over at the Gabba, the Lions held off a late fight from Carlton to win their 6th game in 7 matches by 11 points. Aaron Bryans, ABC Sport, Adelaide.
1: In rugby league, Parramatta has completed a stunning Golden Point victory, coming from behind to down North Queensland 33-30 in Townsville. The undermanned Eels crossed twice in the final 6 minutes of normal time before halfback Mitchell Moses kicked the game-winning field goal and Ronald Volkman converted a penalty awarded for an infringement on Moses. Parramatta flyer Josh Adokar finished the night with 2 tries as Cowboys veteran Jason Tumalolo became his side's most capped player. ABC News.
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8: Good morning, Brisbane. Coming to you live and direct from the lands of the Jagera and Turrbal peoples on this Saturday morning. And hallelujah, good or bad, if you're tuned in, you've done it. You've successfully made your way through another week in an odd and extraordinary human body. Well done, us, eh? Later in the program, if you were the first person on the scene of an event that required CPR, would you be moment ready? If it came to you, only you being the one who has to save a life, could you do it? Well, have I got a story for you, and I'm going to let you know of a life-saving program that's free and open to all. I'll be swinging open the doors to the shed after 8 a.m. and you'll never believe what we found in there today. Bones! Not human, not the thrice buried dog bone, nay, dinosaur bones. One of the world's leading paleontologists is here in Australia right now for Dinosaur Week. Dr. Dean Lomax is an internationally recognised multi-award winning paleontologist, author and presenter, and we're going to make a cuppa and head out in the backyard to hear about his extraordinary life. That's happening after 8 a.m. It's Mother's Day Eve tomorrow, a time of celebration and acknowledgement for the most intricate role in the world, that of mother.

But of course, there's no relationship that can also hurt so much. Whether that's through estrangement, loss, or hardship, after 7 a.m. we're going to be talking about a wonderful Mother's Day initiative that helps put women back in control of their own destinies. I've got some live music for you, a whole stack of gardening talk after 6 a.m. with the wonderful Annette McFarlane, and this hour, your opportunity, of course, to put pen to paper and water that part of your brain where poetry lives. Poet's Breakfast is soon to be served. I'm Mel Bampton. And hello. Saturday. It is mostly sunny today. Very, very slight chance of rain, just a teensy 5%. Moderate fire danger, light winds, and heading to a delightful picnicky 25 degrees. Your temps right now in Brisbane, it is just 12 degrees. Brr. I've had to borrow the very fluffy, snuggly jumper of the wonderful Sophia T. She is womaning the phones this morning, so do jump on and give her a buzz. 1300 222 612 at any time between now and 9 a.m. If you're in Ipswich, you're doing just 6 degrees. What's going on there? Logan 9, Moreton Bay 12, Gold Coast 14, and Sunshine Coast just 9 degrees. Sunrise enthusiasts, you are very enthusiastic if you get out there this morning, but Sunrise Appreciation Society at the ready.

Good Sunrise Appreciation Society. That's you. That's me. That's the whole awesome lot of us up at the best time of the day, which is right now. And as the days continue to shorten toward the winter solstice on Sunday, June 21st, you get a few more minutes yet again this week to get yourself ready to get out there to your sunrise vantage point. The first curve of the sun popping up at the very civilized time this morning of 6:17 a.m. So that's so late. It's almost tomorrow. Take a shot when you get there. Show me where you are. I would be delighted to see the sun rising on your patch of paradise. Coming up next, a song this day, and it's centred around an event that captivated the whole country, and it happened 20 years ago today. It began on April 26, but today was the day we all, not just as a nation, but as a world, exhaled, imagining what it must have been like for two men at the heart

0: of this story. What event am I talking about? Do you think you know? 1300 222 612. Give me a call if you want to have a guess.
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0: Those magic numbers again, 1300 222 612. They're the digits to call if you want to get involved in any of the conversations this morning. You know I love hearing from you, particularly in the very early hours of a Saturday morning, being the Sunrise Appreciation Society. Not everybody's part of it. There's only you, me and a few others hanging out at this time of the day. And what a beautiful time it is. 20 years ago today, Australia and the world sighed, a collective exhale after a tense 2 weeks spent imagining ourselves trapped in a tiny space, thinking about food, bodily functions, and the mental impact of being stuck in a tiny hole underground. Such was the scenario at Beaconsfield Gold Mine. Now am I stirring some memories, in northern Tassie, when a small earthquake triggered an underground rockfall on April 25th, 2006. Two men were trapped for 2 weeks, during which the world's media descended on Beaconsfield and so too the people who saved them. The two men were rescued on this day 20 years ago, and I'm going to remind you of more of their story after 5:30 a.m. But for now, let's soundtrack the event that captivated the world. Song this day, our theme for this morning is Heroes, the rescuers who come in and they allow us all to just exhale in relief for their wonderful work. So I'm going to get you started. Song this day's theme this morning are songs about heroes. So all you've got to do, you can either vote for the couple of suggestions or the one suggestion I'm going to give you this morning, or you can nominate your own for Song This Day based around the theme Heroes. 1300 222 612, or you can text me 0467 922 612 if you'd either like to vote for any of the song suggestions you hear or nominate a hero song all of your own. Okay, I'll get you started whilst your engine is warming up. Songs about heroes.

A bit of Bonnie Tyler, Holding Out for a Hero. Maybe you want to hear that song in full, so you want to give it a vote, 0467 922 612. Or you can do what Liam from Springfield has done, jumped on the phone straight away on the text line, 0467 922 612, to nominate this particular tune. Song this day, the theme is Hero.

My Hero, nominated by Liam from Springfield on the text line, and My Hero. Do you have another hero song that you'd like to nominate? 0467922612. Or you can just simply put your feet up, phone in hand, and nominate or vote for either of those two songs that you've already heard. Bonnie Tyler's Holding Out for a Hero or Foo Fighters' My Hero, as we find the song to soundtrack today, this massive event on May 9th, 2006, after enduring 14 days in confinement, the two remaining miners in the Beaconsfield gold mine in northern Tassie were lifted to safety. We're going to have more on that story coming up shortly. Get your votes in. Poets Breakfast coming up shortly, as well as your weekly Brekkie.

Miller Band and Rockin' Me, 17 after 5. On this Saturday, May 9, 2026, we are in the midst of Song This Day. We're voting or nominating songs based around the theme of hero. What about this one from Jason, Waterford West? Good morning, Jason. Thanks for jumping on the text line, 0467922612. And if you do have the energy when you're texting, also let me know what you're up to today. I'd love to hear from you and what your plans are on this beautiful Brisbane weekend.

0: I reckon that one's going to get a few votes. That is Heroes by David Bowie. It's been nominated first and foremost by Jason from Waterford West. We've also had Liam from Springfield's vote for My Hero from the Foo Fighters. And my suggestion just to get you started was Bonnie Tyler and her track, Looking Out for a Hero. If you've got another hero song that you'd like to nominate for Song This Day, what's the story around it? Well, you're going to hear more about that after 5:30. Jump on the text line 0467 922 612.
1: Why aren't journalists allowed to tell you everything they see in court cases? And are those with means gaming suppression orders? We asked the self-described queen of banning things, retired Supreme Court Judge Betty King. 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
0: How good does that sound? The queen of banning things. Now, every week at about this time on a Saturday morning, I arm you with things that have happened in the world this week. It's about giving you enough information so you can hold your own in any conversation, but without sinking you under the weight of the world. It's the good, the bad, and the glorious in your Saturday brekkie wrap. Now, the 2026 All-Australian Mower Racing Championships ran for 3 days over the long weekend, about half an hour outside of Rocky, featuring competitors tearing around a track on refurbished ride-ons. I love this so much. Lawnmower racing is thought to have begun in Australia in the 1980s. The tale goes that a booze-fuelled argument at a Victorian country pub led to a group of friends racing their lawnmowers around the local hills. Nowadays, it's a bit safer, of course. It's 2026. Blades are removed, engines are upgraded, and the mower exterior is customised to fit the racer. Some vehicles reportedly hit speeds of up to, wait for it, 100 kilometres an hour. And I've got to say, I wish that my lawnmower

0: did those kinds of speeds. The first court proceedings against Jefferson Lewis, the 47-year-old charged with the little girl's murder in the Alice Springs, took place on Tuesday. He was excused from appearing and for forthcoming mentions. Kumanjai little baby's grandfather, Mr. Granite, said that the family was disappointed that Lewis would not be required to be present through the proceedings. Healing ceremonies and candlelight vigils have been held around the country, with hundreds paying tribute to Kumanjai little baby. All around the nation, people wore pink shirts or pink ribbons, the five-year-old's favourite colour. Northern Territory Police Executive Director of Cultural Reform, Leanne Little, read out a letter from Kumanjai's mother. I want you all to know that my heart is broken into a million pieces, and I want you to know that I'm having trouble knowing how I can repair it and how I can live without my little baby. It read, she also wrote, I ask that her short life not be used by politicians for reasons that do not honour and respect her. Checking in on your northern neighbours. Last Sunday, more than 2,000 competitors travelled from across Queensland to compete in 30 sporting events at the North Queensland Games. The bulk of the events happened across 2 days, but events including swimming, athletics, BMX and ocean canoeing continue across the whole month, seeing a boon in local athletics clubs. If that were me as a little tacker, I would have been lined up for the 100 metres and begging to make a softball team. What was your favourite sport when you were a little one? 1300 222 612 or on the text line 0467 922 612. 75 years ago, this great man began his long adventure of infecting us with his unrelenting enthusiasm for this incredible blue planet that we all call home. And yesterday, no doubt you heard, David Attenborough turned 100, and still he continues to inspire us all to be good caretakers, good flatmates with our furry, feathered, scaly friends and the habitats that they call home.
1: This extraordinary creature is half blind, half deaf, and this is just about as fast as it can move. It's a sloth.
0: He calls them a sloth, we might call them a sloth, but he loved looking after the salmon as well.
1: This is going to be the end of the road for a lot of salmon.
0: Oh, he always gave us those hard-hitting endings to those stories, didn't he? That punch in the middle with those beautiful videography details. He loved as well the animals of the furry kind.
1: This is going to be the end of the road for a lot of salmon. These bears are really hungry. They haven't tasted salmon for 10 months, and the big males battle for the best fishing spots.
0: So whilst he championed the salmon, he also told us why the salmon were important for the grizzly bear. David Attenborough, happy birthday for yesterday. And later in the program, a scientist with all of the same enthusiasm of that great man himself, who's also worked beside him. But rather than the living, our guest in the shed after 8 a.m. is a scientist dedicated to things long gone. I've coaxed a world famous paleontologist in the shed with me today, so stay tuned for that. Interest rates went up 25 base points to 4.3%, and RBA Governor Michelle Bullock did not hold back on her assessment of the role of government.
2: All I'm saying is that the extent to which government make up the shortfalls for households by giving them more money, it makes it harder to dampen demand.
0: She described it as a necessary pain, Bullock saying it was tough now for it to be easier later.
2: Australians are poorer because of this shock to oil prices and energy prices and all the other commodity prices that are being impacted. So we are poorer, and there is no way out of that. The trade-off is much worse.
0: In a surprise twist, Brisbane, wait for it, get this, Brisbane has beaten Paris in a new ranking of the most romantic destinations in the world for couples. The research, which was conducted by a swimwear brand that I will not name, set out to uncover the best city breaks for those who are in love. They analysed data for 553 cities around the world on three factors: the number of times attractions have been dubbed romantic by visitors on TripAdvisor, the total number of couple-friendly things to do, and the number of hashtag date night plus city name on social media. Taking the crown as the world's most romantic city for couples,

was London, where more than a quarter of the city's main attractions have been reviewed as romantic by past visitors. From watching the sunset from the top of the Shard to cruising along the city's canals and having high tea. But Brisbane, our old Bris Vegas, well, it came out as the most romantic destination in Australia and the sixth most romantic city in the world. It ranked just behind Rome and three spots ahead of Paris. Perhaps it's a dreamy riverside picnic, a sunrise hike up Kangaroo Point Cliffs, a candlelight dinner at one of the city's top restaurants, or a hand-in-hand stroll through Brisbane's Botanic Gardens, which was described as the city's most romantic attraction. But excuse me, what about a snog in the back of the car at Mount Coosa? Hello. I'm throwing this one over to you. What's the most romantic thing to do in Brisbane? Lay it on me, 1300 222 612, or you can text in 0467 922 612. Wrapping up almost our brekkie wrap, a talk of a zip line has pricked up the ears of adrenaline junkies around town. Would you use it? The Queensland Government is backing it to the price of $2 million taxpayer dollars. So if Brisbane City Council gets behind it, the wheelchair accessible design will see it strung from Kangaroo Point Cliffs to the Botanic Gardens. It would be just over 400 metres long and you could reach speeds of about 70 to 75 kilometres per hour. Now there's a romantic date, if I've ever heard one. Would you flying fox your way across the Brown Snake? Yay or nay? Also, imagine you're a student writing an assignment that was about to be due any minute and you couldn't submit it. Why not? Maybe your kids weren't able to do it because almost 9,000 institutions worldwide, including state schools in Queensland and Tassie, universities in New South Wales, South Australia and TAFE in Tassie, are clients of a cloud-based learning management system that was compromised in a data breach. Oof, what a way to get out of your assignment. Sorry, miss. A data breach ate my homework. And to wrap it up for today, southern Queensland, we shivered our way through our coldest morning of the year yesterday. And the freezing temperatures are forecast to continue for southern inland parts over the next few days as a southern cold snap takes hold. Temperatures dropped to below freezing on the Granite Belt west of Toowoomba overnight and are forecast to again dip into the negatives in coming days. I've dusted off my favourite purple faux leather jacket. So I'd love to hear from you. What's your favourite winter item that you wait half a year to pull back out of the cupboard with great delight? Is it a particular doona? Is it your hot water bottle? A beanie you found in a regional Queensland op shop on a road trip? A jumper you knitted? Or finally, yes, finally, those woolly slippers that make everything feel better. I'd love to hear from you. Your favourite winter item that's finally once again getting its time again to shine. 0467 922 612.

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2: It's 29 after 5 on this 9th of May. Good morning to you. Now, you know what another great thing is about being up at this time of day? It's not that, you know, the world is ours. It's beautiful and quiet and dark, but it's also a time of the day where we get away with a little bit more, including this. Dee from Bellingen, this is his vote for song this day, themed Heroes.

0: Hero of the Day by Metallica. Nominate your song. It's almost news time.
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0: increasingly willing to look for other options.
1: Three women accused of links to the Islamic State group have faced court over alleged offences committed in Syria. A 32-year-old woman was refused bail in Sydney after being charged with entering a declared conflict zone and allegedly adjoining IS. In Melbourne, two other women, a 53-year-old and her 31-year-old daughter, have been charged with crimes against humanity involving slavery. Professor Don Rothwell from the Australian

0: crimes against humanity offences, really quite exceptional offences under Australian law in relation to a variety of slavery-related crimes that they've allegedly committed in Syria.
1: US Secretary of State Marco Rubio says Washington's expecting a response from Iran within the next 24 hours to its latest proposal to end the war. Iranian forces have clashed with the US in the Gulf, with both sides blaming each other for the exchange of fire. Tehran says it acted in retaliation for what it describes as US aggression, which Washington denies. Mr. Rubio says he hopes the response from Iran on their proposal will be reasonable.
2: We're expecting a response from them today at some point. We have not received that yet, as you know, in the last hour, but perhaps that will come. Their system is still highly fractured and a bit dysfunctional as well, so that may be serving as an impediment. I hope it's a serious offer. I really do.
1: Results from local elections in England show the two traditional main parties, the governing Labour Party and the opposition Conservatives, have suffered huge losses. British Prime Minister Keir Starmer, who's under increasing pressure to step down, says he takes responsibility but won't resign. The right-wing Reform Party is the biggest winner so far. Its leader, Nigel Farage, says the results signal a historic shift in British politics.
3: We've been so used to thinking about politics in terms of left and right. And yet what Reform are able to do is to win in areas that have always been conservative, but equally we're proving in a big way we can win in areas that Labour have dominated, frankly, since the end of World War I.
1: German police are searching for at least one suspect after hostages were taken at a bank in the western town of Sinzig. Tim Wharton reports.
4: Police surrounded the bank following reports of a robbery at the Volksbank branch in Sinzig, a town of around 17,000 people in the Rhine Valley near Koblenz. They said they were told there were several armed thieves and hostages in the bank, and the driver of an armoured van was one of the hostages. 6 hours later, police say special forces entered the bank and freed two people from a locked room, and there was no sign of the thieves. They said that the perpetrators appeared to have left immediately after locking the two people in the vault, and a search is now underway for the robbers.
1: The Trump administration has released a tranche of declassified files relating to unidentified flying objects. North America correspondent Cayman Gogg.
5: The batch of files includes decades of investigations into reported sightings of unidentified aerial phenomena. Many of the photos and videos uploaded are murky and show small clusters of dots without any conclusive explanation of what was filmed or captured. President Donald Trump said the public can decide for themselves what is going on and said to have fun with the latest release of files. Earlier in the year, former President Barack Obama said aliens were real, but that he had not seen any evidence of extraterrestrials during his time in the White House.
1: And briefly, the Western Bulldogs have hung on for a nail-biting two-point victory over Port Adelaide, 10-14-74 to 10-12-72. And the Brisbane Lions endured a late surge to defeat Carlton by 11 points. That's the latest ABC News.
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7: G'day Brisbane, how are you today on this May 9th, 2026? And it's definitely got the brr factor this morning, hasn't it? So I'm hoping that you're either super rugged up and you're on your way to your sunrise vantage point. The sun is rising at 6:17 a.m. this morning, or you are listening snuggled up in bed. You've got your phone next to you. You're not doom scrolling. You're playing Song This Day. I'm going to give you some of the selections that have come through already. The theme is hero or heroes. Firstly, though, do you want to head along to the magic round this May? Well, we've got the last three day passes in town, as these passes are completely sold out. That's right. We're giving you the chance to win tickets to every NRL game during magic round. That's footy all day, all weekend. To get into the draw, all you've got to do is simply keep listening, because I'll be playing the cue to call sometime between now and the end of the show. When you hear it, just follow the instructions on how to enter.
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7: It is 24 to 6. Now, Song This Day's theme is heroes. Now, the reason for that is because it was on this day back in 2006, so exactly 20 years ago, that the two

0: Beaconsfield miners were rescued from that gold mine in northern Tassie. I've got a bit more on that story coming up for you, but some of the nominations. We've had Bonnie Tyler looking out for a hero. My Hero by the Foo Fighters, who also gave us this very specific soundtrack to the theme for today.
1: One, two, three.

So much did this event captivate the world that the Foo Fighters actually wrote a song about it called The Ballad of the Beaconsfield Miners. Also on the text line, we've got a song nominated by Anonymous. I know it's from Ian Taylor from Mount Gravatt East. Hello, Ian. Yesterday's Hero by John Paul Young. And Ian says, yesterday he spent the day at supported accommodation service with a friend, one of those heroes. Thank you so much for that, Ian. Also, this one on the text line has come in from Linda from Sandgate.

0: Linda from Sandgate. So she's hoping to hear a little bit of Mariah Carey in full. So many hero songs because it's a great theme to commit to making art out of. If you've got another song that you'd like to nominate, you can do so. 0467 922 612. One of these songs will play in full at the end of the hour. Or you can vote for one of the songs that has already been nominated. Poets Breakfast is coming up next.
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0: Poets Breakfast. Okay, now what this means is creatives, the creatively curious or the creatively adjacent, I'm looking at you. Now's your time to shine. There's no pressure. This is just a beautiful moment to sit down with your cup of tea or your coffee with a pen in hand. Again, hopefully snuggled up in bed to do so. Maybe it's your dog-eared notebook or your diary you keep on your bedside table. It doesn't matter your recording medium. What matters is the words that you string together, good, bad or otherwise. It's an opportunity for you to ignite that lovely part of your brain where poetry lives in whatever form it takes for you. So every week I give you a line from a news story. At the start, there's no context, there's no backstory, there's just the line. The only rule is that you have to use that line to build your poem around. The meaning, the style, the format, that's all yours to decide, but you must use the line. Okay, are you ready? Here is the tasty morsel for your poet's breakfast today. A last-ditch appeal. Your line to build a poem around this morning is a last-ditch appeal. Now, every week, I set the bar. I set it low so you feel comfortable knowing that this is a safe space where you can break the poetry seal, put some pen to paper, put some words together, and just have a good old Aussie crack. The line is a last-ditch appeal. So here is my low bar. With greys spiralling wildly, a texture all of their own, the electrocuted pom-pom look was becoming fully blown. Coarse like a scourer, they extended with force to claim their full power, the older lady discourse. F-bombs thrown with few cares given, this ageing caper was a thrill of derision. To the hairdresser I went to strike up a deal, to tame the unrestrainable in a last-ditch appeal. $400 later and I looked like the hero until I stepped out the door and you know what? The curly greys won, Mel zero. Poets Breakfast, your line this morning is a last ditch appeal.

0: The Swingers and Counting the Beat. 612 ABC Brisbane is where you are. I'm Mel Bampton, keeping you company on this frosty Saturday morning. Temps getting down to about 5 degrees in Ipswich this morning. It is 16 to 6. Got a beautiful Mother's Day package coming up for you very shortly. Stay tuned.
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0: Mother's Day this Sunday will mark 43 years since Uncle Eugene Bargo began selling native Australian flowers. Once paid just 50 cents a week on cattle stations, he overcame poverty and bought land at Blacksnake, around 2 hours' drive northwest of Brizzy, with the help of his father. The First Nations elder told Jennifer Nichols he was a trailblazer in Queensland's nursery industry.
2: I used to give flowers to my wife. And then I worked in the valley in Brisbane as a social worker and on the street, and I would take flowers to work, and one day someone said to me, where are you getting that from? They weren't roses, carnations, gypsophila. They were all Australian natives, and that was the start of my floristry career. It was 43 years ago since I done my first Mother's Day. I sold flowers to prime ministers, governors, all documented. I sold flowers to many ministers of the crown, many ministers and bishops of religion, and people who'd just won gold medals at Olympics. Supermodels. Because Australian natives were the new thing. Many, many years we've now sold flowers.
3: You have on this table in front of us today a beautiful selection of flowers, and the native bees are going nuts for them.
2: They are. There's all natives. After I bought that block at Blacksnake, I thought I'm going to grow some cows here, because we were stockmen in North Queensland as young men. And then one day I thought, no, I'm going to grow a garden here.
3: And what varieties do you have here?
2: I have grevilleas, tryptamine, clistamons, gum.
3: And how many are you growing there at the moment?
2: Probably 150,000 maybe. And we built rainforests. We put country back together that we saw was taken away. We knew that the forest were kinfolk of ours as Aboriginal men. And I sit now and take court with many, many learned people throughout the country, and they want to come back. And they also get a nice bouquet and a nice rendition of history. We travel across the country. If I know that there's a plant that I want to find, then we'll just jump on an aeroplane and go and get it. But I do 3 and 4 markets a week, big markets. I go to Gympie, Rainbow Beach, we go to Wanda, we go to Nango, and if there's one in Broome, we'll go there. I'm Gurang Gurang man from the Kabi Nation. I just did a big story on being born poor. You dig your way out of the mire. Some of us hang on to the precipice with our fingers. Let's take a grip of it. Let's not take a step backwards. And my old daddy said to us, let's buy this. Let's buy this place back. And people say to me, when you work for a bag of lollies or a piece of bacon or bread and that, you can never buy a nice piece of dirt on that salary. But as soon as you're given the chance, and we've all been given a chance, hang on to it with both hands and run with it.
3: With this land that your father helped you buy at Blacksnake, for people who've never heard of Blacksnake, where is it?
2: Blacksnake's in the mountains behind Widgie in Gympie. The good part about this was when I saved the money up, I went to pay my father back, and I said to him, I got your money, Dad. And he looked at me and he said, and he started to crow, he said, we're square. I helped him raise his, I have 8 other sisters and 3 other brothers, and I'm the 3rd oldest, so I helped him, I worked for him, and he paid me accordingly, and when the big time came, he said, we're square, right?
3: Oh, that's so beautiful.
2: I thought it was. I started to cry, he started to cry. It's a good thing when we can sit down on country and say, well, I own that. But by the same token, it's a hell of a thing when you know that you were run off less than 110 years ago with bad feelings and thoughts. And then that time came around and still sit with the people, the next generation or the generation after, as friends.
3: Well, this is really interesting, Eugene Bargo, because my family were white settlers on the Sunshine Coast. So they moved there in 1880 to Bly Bly. So your folk and my folk probably encountered each other in those days, and it probably wasn't pretty at times.
2: I go to talk in big universities in the south, would it be Canberra or other unis, and It's touchy. It's touchy. We can dote on the past. But as I said, when I walked out, when I went to pay my dad back, and he said, we're square, he said, let's make a good thing of this. And he instilled it into my sisters and all them, let's buy the place back without having a gripe against the person who may have once taken it. And I would sit down with some really important people across the country, whether they be High Court judges, whether they be magistrates, whether they be... And get this, flowers always say it all. And did it make us financially secure? Yeah. And that's from a person who used to work on cattle stations for a bag of lollies.
3: You or your family?
2: I worked on those stations too for 50 cents a week.
3: Oh my gosh.
2: And that 50 cents a week, this is a long time ago. I'm older than you think I am.
3: You look pretty youthful.
2: I had a birthday 2 days ago. So I'm well into my 70s. So again, we just got back from a trip 3 weeks ago. And we do the Aboriginal cultural thing, and we'll take people that you see on other television shows. And they'll say to us, I'd like to know more about this. And I said, no, all good. We can teach you this on the journey. And because we do the journey and we sell flowers and trees and we'll take people, we do little documentaries. No, they've become big documentaries. Isn't that lovely to work with flowers? Because you say a lot with flowers, I think.
0: Another hero of a different kind, Uncle Eugene Bargo, a Gurung man from the Kabi Nation there on the eve of Mother's Day, talking about First Nations flowers. Up next, we're going to unpack a little bit more the story that's brought us to song this day today.
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0: We've had an absolutely huge swag of nominations for Song This Day this morning. The theme, Heroes. What song are we going to hear in full? You'll find out very, very shortly. But the nominations were strong. So many songs about heroes. And it's no wonder. I mean, it's the news that we need, right? And the news that made up the theme for Song This Day is from 20 years ago today. Fallen.

It was when Australia was gripped by an incredibly risky underground rescue at the Beaconsfield gold mine in northern Tassie. One worker, Larry Knight, had been killed when a small earthquake triggered an underground rockfall at the mine on April 25th, 2006. Others were trapped and their rescue took almost 2 weeks.

0: Oh, I remember it so vividly. What about you? During which the world's media descended on Beaconsfield. The suspense and anticipation played out on our radios and on our television screens, and it was an incredible, unbelievable moment, an exhale, when Brant Webb and Todd Russell were finally freed.
1: At approximately 9:30 last night, a rockfall occurred at the Beaconsfield gold mine, 40 kilometres northwest of Launceston. 17 miners were underground at the time. 14 made it to a safety chamber and then to the surface successfully and were unhurt. However, three of their workmates did not get out immediately.
2: After 14 days in an underground cavern came the beam of a rescuer's hat lamp and the outside world.
3: Came out to freedom and all that, just to see that amount of people standing there, and that was, it was mind-blowing, you know.
4: Go to Rosh and McCann. Rosh, the gates are about to open. Can you call it for us?
5: Can I interrupt? The
4: yes,
5: gates
4: Lou.
5: Are opening.
4: The gates
5: the
4: are
5: gates
4: open.
5: The gates are opening here. There's huge cheers and lots of people are hugging and kissing and crying. We can see the first ambulance with its lights on. And a great air of excitement here, Tim.
4: Okay, I've got a local with me here. Margaret, good morning to you. Did you imagine this day would come?
6: Well, I was hoping sincerely that it would come. And I just said to Francis, I think I was scared 6 months' growth out of our son, Andrew. Stuck my head in his bedroom door and said, they've got him.
4: Oh, this is Matthew Gill, the Beaconsfield Mine Manager, live on ABC Local Radio.
7: I share everyone's joy and relief that we have been able to get Todd and Brant out safely. The amount of rock we thought we had to break was less. We were a bit further advanced than we thought, so for once we actually had a bit going in our favour. We should not, however, lose sight of the fact that the events of the last 2 weeks give rise to mixed feelings. Heart goes out to Larry Knight's wife and family.
0: Oh, I've got chills and tears. Matthew Gill, Beaconsfield Mine Manager, speaking on ABC Local Radio 20 years ago today, the day of Brant Webb and Todd Russell's miraculous rescue, and remembering Larry Knight. So of all of your nominations, we had Looking Out for a Hero, Bonnie Tyler, David Bowie's Heroes. We had Yesterday's Hero, Mariah Carey, Heroes. But this one's our winner this morning because, also like Colin Buchanan, who you heard from just a moment ago, they took the time to write a song about the Beaconsfield miners. You won't hear that song. But this one, our hero-themed song this day, The Foo Fighters and My Hero, 612 ABC Brisbane.

0: Our song this day, today, 20 years since Brant Webb and Todd Russell's miraculous rescue. From the Beaconsfield gold mine in northern Tassie, as well as a day to remember Larry Knight, who was killed in that mine collapse back on this day in 2006. The mine collapsed on April 25th and they were rescued on this day, May 9th, 20 years ago today. We're heading up towards your latest news bulletin, but I did put it out there to you. Poets Breakfast, that's right, when I give you the line to build a poem around, and they are flowing in thick and fast. I don't want to read too many off the text line because you know my preference is for you to recite it, but I'm just going to do one for Wayne. Sat upon a wall, king's horses hear them run. The sound of cracking eggshell, for king's men this is no fun. The smell of yolk and white, how must they all feel? Then someone grabs the super glue, a last ditch appeal. Wayne, I love it. You are marvellous. Thank you so much for sending that in. Last ditch appeal is the line for Poets Breakfast this morning. Get on board to play if you like. 0467922612.
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4: Good morning, ABC News with Sue Fitzpatrick. Candidates have been making their final pitch to voters in the New South Wales electorate of Farrer, where One Nation is today hoping to win its first federal lower house seat. Here's political lead David Spears.
5: For nearly 80 years since this seat was formed, it's been held by the Liberal and National parties. That looks almost certain to change in this by-election. Conversations with those casting early votes suggest the polls are right. Support for the coalition has collapsed, and much of it has gone to One Nation. Former Liberal voters are fed up with the party's infighting and failure to provide solutions on cost of living and immigration. Here in Albury, there's solid support for independent Michelle Millthorpe. She ran second to Susan Lee in last year's election and is focused on better health services.
4: Queensland Rail says it's disappointed the unions won't lift industrial action after a second day of talks at the Fair Work Commission failed to produce a wages agreement. Lottie Twyford reports.
6: Commuters across the state's southeast have been experiencing congested trains and some delays for the past week after Queensland Rail moved to a reduced timetable, slashing services by 20%. Both sides met in the Fair Work Commission on Thursday for a mammoth 7.5-hour meeting and returned on Friday afternoon. While no deal was reached, QR says it now has a full list of the seven unions' claims. The matter will return to the Commission on Wednesday, with industrial action expected to continue into next week.
4: The RACQ warns of a spike in the price of fuel at some Queensland service stations, with unleaded petrol hitting $2.20 per litre for the start of the weekend. The high prices include the fuel excise cut, which is currently due to finish at the end of June. RACQ Principal Economic and Affordability Specialist Dr. Ian Jeffries says motorists need to shop around to drive local competition.
7: We would urge motorists, especially those requiring fuel, to get onto the price comparison services, seek out the cheaper sites and reward those businesses with your custom.
4: Overseas now, there have been renewed strikes in the Persian Gulf as Iran's foreign minister accused the US of a reckless military adventure and undermining diplomatic efforts to end the war. Global Affairs editor Laura Tingle reports.
8: US Central Command said it had fired on and disabled two empty Iranian-flagged oil tankers as they tried to reach an Iranian port. Meanwhile, the United Arab Emirates intercepted two ballistic missiles and three drones fired by Iran, which left three people injured. Despite the latest strikes, both the US and Iran say this ceasefire is holding. US Secretary of State Marco Rubio said Washington expected a response from Iran on Friday. But time is now running out on that prediction, and the Iranian foreign minister has in the meantime said every time a diplomatic solution is on the table, the US opts for a reckless military adventure. Laura Tingle, ABC News, Jerusalem.
4: The Pentagon has begun releasing what it claims are never-before-seen files on UFOs, following a promise made by US President Donald Trump. Tim Wharton reports.
9: President Trump announced in February that all files relating to UFOs would be released, saying it was time for transparency regarding the complex and important matters of aliens, extraterrestrial life, and unidentified aerial phenomena. He made it a priority to declassify government files shortly after former President Barack Obama sparked a surge in interest by telling a podcast host that aliens were real. He later clarified that, saying there was no evidence they'd made contact during his presidency, but he said the truth is out there. Now, the Pentagon's brand new dedicated website can help you find it. The first tranche of files are there, and more will follow from agencies including the FBI, NASA, and National Intelligence.
4: To sport, and Parramatta has posted a stunning Golden Point victory in the NRL to down North Queensland 33-30 in Townsville. The Eels crossed twice in the final 6 minutes before halfback Mitchell Moses kicked the game-winning field goal. Earlier, the Sydney Roosters had a 28-12 victory over the Gold Coast. Queensland's weather dry and sunny about southern, central and western Queensland. Scattered showers in the far north, turning widespread about the Cassowary and Daintree coasts. Cairns 28, Townsville 29, Mackay 25, Rockhampton and Mount Isa 27. In the southeast, a mostly sunny day today with light winds. Brisbane and Logan 25, Ipswich 26, the Gold and the Sunshine Coast 24, and Toowoomba going for a top of 21.
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0: Good morning to you. It is 6:05, and a big hello to my northern friends joining me from Mount Isa and Longreach today. Hello. If you're an avid gardener, you've tuned in just in time to ask Annette McFarlane a question to get you into some good gardening today. After 8 a.m, I'm going to be chatting to a fella currently in your neck of the woods if you're from the northern part of the state, all the way from the UK as part of Dinosaur Week. Paleontologist Dr. Dean Lomax will be joining me in the shed. If you're in Brizzy, hello. There's a special open garden day today at the home of Gardening Australia's Jerry Colby-Williams. It's the 21st and final annual open day at Bellis in subtropical Brisbane. Open today and tomorrow, and that's it. So if you want to get along to see it, this weekend is the time. We're going to have a chat with Jerry in just a moment, but if you've got a gardening question for Annette, 1300 222 612. You can text me 0467 922 612, but on the phone is the best way to get your question heard. Jerry Colby-Williams, good morning.
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0: Now, Jerry, I'm so impressed that you've got time for a chat, because you must be so busy on days like today, the open days. Tell me about your preparations for a day like today when you open your home up

0: so generously to everyone?
1: Well, it's a year-round process because I'm sourcing plants and growing plants in my nursery. Then for the actual open day, it's a 12-week process of grooming the garden, making sure things are sown and there's no gaps. And then there's a little bit of a rush in the last week when you start getting things organised so that the garden no longer is just a garden, but there's a place where people can buy the plants and seed that I prepare and assemble in the garden, because a lot of the footpaths are used for growing plants. So I borrow part of my neighbour's garden for some of the large stock.
0: I'm sure they don't mind at all. I want to bring Annette McFarlane up as well into the conversation. Jerry, good morning, Annette.
2: Morning.
0: Now, I'm sure that you two know each other very, very well. Now, Annette, when you hear Jerry talking about the preparations for his gardens, what's your thoughts on that? Have you ever done an open day at your place?
2: Absolutely never, and I never will. Jerry, I have no idea how you do it. You had my great admiration. I mean, there's going to be so many people. I mean, so many people visit your garden ordinarily, but knowing this is your last, and I know exactly what you're talking about with the preparation. I've worked with, you know, open garden people before, but I mean, particularly when you're a television personality, everybody wants to come and see where you live and what you do, and you put so much into it with the groups that you're involved in and all your seeds and your plants. So, you know, they'll be queuing there. There's probably people parking right now, I can tell you, even though you're not open till 9. So you have my complete admiration, and it's a terrific garden to see, particularly if you're interested in squeezing everything you possibly can into a really what is a suburban garden.
0: Jerry, do you use these open days annually as sort of a deadline to do all the jobs that you might otherwise procrastinate about?
1: Oh, certainly. You see, it gives me it compels me to look in every single corner of the garden. I may not do much about it, but I have to go through everything. And importantly, really big things like palm fronds, which could fall down, I have to make sure everything is trimmed and tidy and safe for people. So that means you have to look at the garden from a totally different perspective.
0: Yeah, different eyes.
1: We get so used to what is there in front of us, you have to suddenly stop and observe it as an outsider.
0: Yeah. Well, tell us about the garden, Jerry, and the species that you've got in there. I mean, I'm sure you've got so many, you can't list them all, but some of those that you really want to share with us this morning, and your approach to your garden, particularly how it sustains these ever-changing fluctuations in weather, which seem to be ever-increasing.
1: Well, I guess that the first thing was that I wanted to be able to grow my own food, and I love a challenge. So my grandparents taught me that 100 square metres of good soil can feed an adult all year round and produce a surplus. So my food garden is 300 square metres, and that always produces a surplus, whatever the conditions are. And the surplus I use to actually afford to be able to do things like work on TV. So probably about a third of my cash value in a year would come from traded produce from that 300 square metre garden. So, for example, for this weekend, I've got 2,000 potted plants, 1,000 packets of home-saved seed, and I've got the last of my jam, which I use as currency for trading. I've got that available, and people make donations to a charity. So it all comes to a head in a sort of a harvest festival. But the idea behind the garden really was to make sure that I could eat organic food and do it affordably. You see, it's everything I do here, it's really important. I know I'm on TV and I'm supposed to be special, but everything I do is very simple. Nothing in my garden isn't something that anybody could buy off the shelf. Mm. And that is one important thing. The only thing that's really special about my garden is the types of plants that I've got and the fact that a lot of them have become localized. So I grow crops which are locally adapted to the subtropics.

0: tropics and the soil in my garden. I'm not truly organic. I have to confess, I'm not truly organic because I use synthetic rooting hormone. So that discounts me from ever being certified organic. So I badge myself as a sustainable horticulturist. But it's all something which can be achieved by an ordinary family on an ordinary income with an ordinary garden, and you don't have to be wealthy to do it. That was the most important thing. Oh. This is about saving money and generating savings rather than being a luxurious lifestyle.
1: That is sensational. Jerry, though, just in terms of time, how much time would, say, your average person in their suburban garden, once they got it up and happening, would they have to spend in their garden per day to make sure that it is sustainable and giving them the food that they need?
0: Oh, I really hate this question because it depends on the weather, it depends on the season, and it depends on the crop. You see, some things are so easy, they literally come up as volunteers in the garden, and I could almost feed myself from volunteer self-sown vegetables anyway. But my habit is to do weekend project gardening, and so I would say on average I'd spend between 10 and 14 hours in a week. I've been doing that since I was about 10, so this is just life as I live it. But every day, sometimes twice a day, in hot, dry, windy weather, I'll check seedlings and cuttings for watering. So it's like having a baby, but it's a baby that I've got used to over more than 50 years.
1: An old, old baby. Jerry, Colby Williams, it's wonderful to talk to you this morning. Where exactly can people find your wonderful garden, Bellis, and what time, 9 a.m. I believe Annette said, they can arrive?
0: Okay, well, the street address is 56 Daisy Street, Wynnum, and the full details for the event are on my website, which is cunningly disguised as jerrycolbywilliams.net. Or you can find me on my social media page and they've all got that information. The key thing you've got to know is you've got to bring a smile on your face and be prepared to disinfect your shoes before you set foot into my garden.
1: Ah, interesting. Great. Jerry, have a wonderful, wonderful weekend. Your final open day. Do you think it really will be your final open day, or will you be like Johnny Farnham of the gardening world and just love it so much? You have multiple reunion tours.
0: No, this is a promise. This will be my last open day. It doesn't mean to say I won't be growing plants for other people or having other events. It's just this really big marathon is 23rd. My 21st marathon is my last.
1: Oh, last hurrah this weekend. Jerry Colby-Williams, have a wonderful time with it. If you're getting down there, 56 Daisy Street in Wynnum, have a beautiful weekend, Jerry. And thank you so much for your precious time while you are madly getting ready for today.
0: Thank you.
1: What a day that's going to be. Oh, Annette, I imagine you've been to Jerry's garden, right?
2: Oh, yes, but I don't go when it's crowded like this. Oh, I don't go on open days.
1: Well,
2: I go when I have time to wander around with Jerry and, chat. And I've been there many times, not so recently, but, yes, I've been there a number of times, usually taking student groups or something like that. But, yes, I think Jerry's right, though, in terms of it's not necessarily how long you spend in the garden, because it also depends on, you know, I have to spend longer now to do the same jobs that I did 20 years ago.
1: Yeah.
2: But it's the regularity of it. So if you're popping out every day, I go to the garden every day because I look at whether things are watered, whether there are insects chewing on something, or to harvest something from the garden. So you're out there every day and you pull a few weeds while you're there. And I've always got the secateurs in my back pocket. So I think it's, you know, how often you do it rather than, and I mean, it depends on your lifestyle. Some people get up early and do an hour before they go to work, or half an hour, or some people come home and wind down by doing some time in the garden, or other people just spend weekends. But I like to go out every day. But it's setting time aside, and I encourage people to actually, instead of putting everything else in your phone, actually put time for gardening in your calendar on your phone and say, right, no, sorry, I can't be at coffee

0: then, or I'll be late for breakfast because I spend the first hour in the garden.
1: It's so much about consistency over what's that amount of time, isn't it? Because there's nothing harder to come back from than when you've let it go and then you need this huge block of time to just come back to the status quo that you find really difficult to find in a busy life.
0: That's right, that's right. Just I will mention a couple of other things about Jerry's Garden. So the entry fee is $10 cash on entry. And yes, as Jerry said, he's got lots of seeds and plants and marmalade and all sorts of things. And all of the lists of those are detailed on his website. So if you're looking for something in particular, you can see whether he actually has that there. There are no toilets on site and it's a very small property. I mean, it's a suburban block, but the park and access is very tight, so it's not suitable for prams or for wheelchairs because the paths are too narrow and the surfaces are quite variable. So, that's unfortunate. So if you're taking kids, children are welcome, but can you put them in a backpack or, you know, whatever those things are, a baby pack, or have toddlers on a leash? That probably sounds terrible, but when I was a child, young people that are prone to running everywhere, because you don't want them running over Jerry's garden beds, it'll be quite crowded. So wear your sensible shoes as well, and also no dogs, simply because there's just not room.
1: Yeah.
0: And there'll be so many people visiting. So do have a look at all the details on the website and, that'll fill you in.
1: Great. Thank you for that, Annette. Sensible shoes and babes in arms. Now, your inbox this week, Annette, what's been your most asked question?
0: Oh, goodness me. I have had photos and emails and all sorts of things saying, why are the bottom of my tomatoes, why have they gone black or look bruised or, you know, I can't eat them? And, of course, this is the classic disease that we call, or it's a disorder really, blossom end rot. Now, blossom end rot is caused by lack of available calcium in the soil. And it's always worse for people who grow their plants in pots for a couple of reasons. Firstly, it could be just lack of calcium in the soil itself, which is why I always add a bit of gypsum when I'm potting my plants, because I grow in pots. So gypsum is calcium sulfate, so it supplies calcium without changing the soil pH. So that's why I tend not to use lime. So just some gypsum, and you buy that from your local nursery. But it can also be caused by intermittent watering, which is why it's worse in pots. So generally, people who grow them in garden beds have far less issues, but pots tend to dry out and then you water them and then they dry out. And once your tomatoes start to establish, they need watering. Mine need watering twice a day. So you really have to keep an eye on them. And what do you do if your tomatoes are already affected? Well, hopefully your tomatoes are in the early stage of producing their fruit. If the tomatoes are otherwise, the plants themselves are otherwise healthy, pull off all the affected fruit and you may still get some that will develop in the early stages that will be affected, but pull off all the affected fruit. Add your gypsum and water it in and water more regularly and the rest of the crop should be fine.
1: Coming back to that intermittent watering, Annette, mm-hmm. I was on the recommendation of Nancy Hanch, I did watch a show called This Is a Gardening Show, and it was all about tomatoes, the last episode I watched. Mm-hmm. And talking about that watering, the gardeners that Zach, the host, had on were saying they never water from the top. They always just sit their potted tomatoes in like a very shallow trough to make sure that there's always water in that so they can drink from the bottom mm-hmm. if they need to, but never top water. What's your thoughts on that?
0: Yeah, well, the thing is not to wet the foliage. So tomatoes are very prone to fungal and bacteria diseases, and particularly when the temperature's cool. So if the foliage is wet at night or it's wet because of continuous rain, which has been part of our issue, then that's going to make them more prone to these sorts of diseases. So my tomatoes are grown in pots, but the upper back up against a building, so they get a little bit of protection from the overhang of the building, which tends to keep them mostly dry when we get rain. So that's why I have to water so often, because mine aren't getting the rain that, you know, we've been having over the last week or so. So that's important. It's important not to sit them in saucers that are full of water. If you have a shallow saucer underneath, that's fine. I water the soil and let it soak through. But okay. if you have them, their bottoms, like the root system, sitting in water, they'll rot. So make sure that the saucers aren't full of water all the time. That's not good either. So it's sort of a bit of a halfway mark. Certainly by the time you go to rewater, all that water in any saucer should be gone.
1: I would love to hear how your tomatoes are going in your garden. If you've got a tomato question or a question about anything else in your garden, jump on the phone, 1300 222 612. Margaret from Kalanga, good morning.
2: Good morning.
1: How are you today?
2: Oh, a bit cool.
1: Oh, yes, it has been a sudden shock to the system today, hasn't it?
2: It has. Yes, my Jacobean lilies, when do I divide them?
0: Okay, what are they looking like now, Margaret? They're completely down or they're green?
2: They're scraggly, yeah.
0: Scraggly, okay. Yeah, normally we would do them earlier than this. You could do them now. Just Jacobean lilies, for people that don't know, is a sprachelia, sometimes people pronounce it. Lovely things. I've only seen them in red. Are yours red flowered ones?
2: Yes, a dark,
0: yeah.
2: Yes.
0: Yeah, dark red, yeah. I had one in pots and I thought it had done its day. This is years ago. And I threw it into the compost and then I put the compost out and then they came up in the garden and they've been there ever since. They just multiply themselves. So you can divide them. So you could do them now, cut all the foliage back, pull them apart. Just watch that they don't get too wet over the cool weather. So that's the only thing I would say. Normally we'd probably do them much earlier in the year so that they had time to settle, but you could do them now. They should be fine. As I say, in my experience, they're extremely tough.
2: Yes, yes. Okay, then. Thanks very much.
1: Thanks, Margaret.
0: Thanks, Margaret.
1: And
0: thank
1: do those lilies, Annette, die off and then...
0: They do. So yeah,
1: they
0: die
1: like
0: down.
1: A bulb almost?
0: Yeah, it's a bulb, so it dies down completely. Not all that common, so people, I guess, don't know of them, but they're lovely things to have. And as I say, they seem to be extremely hardy because mine are in the garden. They're actually at the base of where I planted a tree, believe it or not, because that's where I put the compost. But I often have things like that come up in the garden.
1: I love hardy, particularly if it's in a pot. I am good with things in the ground, in the garden, but if it's in a pot, I need things that are pretty robust. So that sounds like the lily for
0: enough.
1: Me. Shirley from Marburg has jumped on the phone. 1300 222 612. Good morning, Shirley.
3: Good morning, ladies.
1: What's happening with your camellias?
3: Well, nothing's really happening with it. I've got a Japonica camellia and I've got two small plants have come up underneath and I'm quite excited. I'm quite excited, but I'm not sure whether I'll be able to propagate them or not.
0: Well, you should do. We just have to work out what they are. So are they suckers that are coming from the root system or
3: yes,
0: are they
3: yes.
0: seeds?
3: So no,
0: what, no. you don't no, they're think suckers. They're seeds?
3: No, they're suckers. I can see. I've dug down around them gently.
0: Oh, good. Mm-hmm.
3: And I can see they're coming from the root.
0: Okay.
3: Yes.
0: So can you see whether the stems of these suckers have formed any other roots?
3: No, I can't see. I don't want to disturb them too much. They're only about 20 centimetres tall, Annette. They're not very big.
0: Yep.
3: I'm sort of just watering them and, you know, keeping my fingers crossed. So, yes.
0: Okay, so what I would be tempted to do with at least one of them is sort of excavate that soil around where you can see it coming from the main root.
3: Yes.
0: So if you're following that route along and then you come to the sucker, just before the sucker occurs, I would take a little knife and just cut across that root a little bit, not right through, just to sort of scar it, and that may encourage it to form its own roots. Then you could cover it up with compost or soil again. And then in about, probably in about September, I just have another little look and see what's going on. I think eventually you will be able to cut them off, but ideally they would have formed their own root system by then, even just a few roots. They'll be slow, but yeah, it'd be a fantastic thing to try and see.

0: you get on?
1: Yeah, I was really excited when I saw them, and I was hoping I might be able to propagate them because it's a beautiful bush.
2: So, what colour are the flowers on yours, Shirley?
1: They're a really bright, brilliant pink, and it's a double. So they are there. It's a beautiful camellia, and I'd be so excited if I could get two more of them. That would be a bonus.
0: Absolutely.
1: Even one more.
0: Well, I'd have a go. You know, you've got nothing to lose. Yeah, I'd certainly try it.
1: Okay. Thanks, Annette. Thank you so much.
2: Thank you, Shirley. You have a beautiful day. Happy gardening. I love camellias. I had a japonica as well, Annette, quite a few years ago in a different garden that I was living in at the time. And the one tree would have these beautiful flowers that would be a solid magenta pink, but also all these beautiful variegated pink and white flowers on the same tree. It was just absolutely stunning. Is that normal for them to do that?
0: Oh, sometimes they revert back to the original varieties, but there are also some with sort of two-tone flowers. I mean, there's so many varieties. And, you know, the Queensland Camellia Site is a great place to go and visit one of their shows to get the right varieties for our climate. So you just have to be a little bit careful about the ones that you put in, because sometimes you'll see them in magazines or on Gardening Australia, and of course if it's someone from Victoria, they could be talking about a variety that doesn't cope with our heat. So yeah, just do a little bit of your homework, but you know, they have a website and often they do a garden show once a year. So the Camellia Society here in Queensland is a great go-to for varieties that you want to plant.
2: Quick question on the text line, Annette, before we get to news. And if you've got a question, jump in the queue now, 1300 222 612. May from Auchenflowers just wondering, what flowers are the best to get for Mother's Day that will be the most sustainable, so look the best for longer?
0: Oh, most sustainable. Well, I guess local flowers, locally grown flowers are much more likely to be, I guess, sustainable in terms of how they've been grown. And these days there are lots of places that are popping up that have, and within Brisbane and also on the outskirts of Brisbane, where people grow flowers and put them into bunches. So I probably would, if you can, avoid the supermarket ones. Most of those flowers are imported. I'd probably avoid roses. Again, most of those are important. So if you can find anything local, check out your local florist, see if they have local flowers, locally grown flowers. They're likely to be more sustainable in terms of how they've been grown, but they're also likely to last longer because they'll be much fresher.
2: Beautiful. And I find a lot of native flowers, they also dry stunningly as well.
0: Absolutely.
2: So you get that
0: and
2: sort of round
0: be,
2: two.
0: Yeah.
2: Annette McFarlane's on the line with us if you've got a gardening question. 1300 222 612 or on the text line 0467 9.

0: Good morning, ABC News with Sue Fitzpatrick. The US and Iran say their fragile ceasefire is holding despite renewed strikes in the Persian Gulf. The US is still awaiting a response from Iran to its one-page peace proposal, as Global Affairs editor Laura Tingle reports.
1: Time is running out on the prediction by Secretary of State Marco Rubio that Iran would respond to a US peace proposal on Friday, Washington time. The prediction came despite more conflict in the Gulf. US Central Command said it had fired on and disabled two empty Iranian-flagged oil tankers as they tried to reach port. And the United Arab Emirates intercepted ballistic missiles and drones fired by Iran, which left three people injured. The Iranian foreign minister accused the US of crude pressure tactics with its strikes on shipping, adding that every time a diplomatic solution is on the table, the US opts for a reckless military adventure. Laura Tingle, ABC News, Jerusalem.
0: Back home, the RACQ is warning most

0: retailers can manipulate the market.
1: One or other of the majors will hike their price, indicating this is the price we want to sell fuel at. Over the course of the next week or two, the other sites follow.
0: Currently, the price difference between the cheapest and most expensive sites equates to about $25 on a 50-litre tank of unleaded. The raised prices include the temporary fuel excise cut, which is due to finish at the end of June.
2: A man has been charged after an alleged knife attack at a shopping centre in Toowoomba on the Darling Downs. Three members of the public suffered minor injuries, including a 50-year-old man who was treated at Toowoomba Base Hospital for a cut to his hand. The 18-year-old is facing charges, including intention to cause grievous bodily harm. He's expected to appear in Toowoomba Magistrates Court today. Voters in the federal New South Wales electorate of Farah will go to the polls today in a by-election which has all eyes on the minor parties. 12 candidates are vying to replace former opposition leader Susan Lee, who held the seat for 25 years. One Nation's David Farley is a front-runner, and if he succeeds, he'll be the party's first federal representative in the lower house. Griffith resident Paul Perotti says voters have shown candidates during the campaign that they want their voices heard in Canberra.
3: Anyone who ignores that, it will be at their peril. The message is clear that these regional communities will no longer tolerate being treated with contempt, and there will be significant backlash.
2: Overseas pressure is mounting on the British Prime Minister Sir Keir Starmer to resign after his Labour Party suffered catastrophic losses in local elections there. Europe correspondent Mazoe Ford reports.
4: Some of the votes are still being counted, but the overall results are clear now. These elections have been disastrous for Britain's Labour Party and triumphant for the right-wing Reform UK Party. These were local council elections in England and parliamentary elections in Scotland and Wales. But national politics loomed large, and voters have punished the Labour government and the unpopular Prime Minister Sir Keir Starmer.
5: Let me be clear, these are really tough results. I'm not going to sugarcoat it.
4: Labour lost hundreds of its seats to Reform UK, whose leader Nigel Farage is hailing the election as a historic change in British politics. Mazoe Ford, ABC News London.
2: In sport, the Brisbane Lions have survived a late Carlton surge to complete an 11-point victory in the AFL at the Gabba. Brisbane forward Kai Lohman told ABC Sport his side needs to be more consistent.
6: We just need to keep our pressure and contest up all game, but seen it drop away at that third quarter and then sort of got it going again in the fourth quarter. But yeah, we're really pumped for next week against Geelong, and yeah, it'd be a great grand final rematch. Pretty excited for it, actually.
2: Queensland's weather dry and sunny about southern, central and western Queensland. Scattered showers in the far north, tending widespread about the Cassowary and Daintree coasts. Cairns 28, Townsville 29, Rockhampton and Mount Isa 27. In the southeast, a mostly sunny day today with light winds. Brisbane and Logan 25, Ipswich 26, the Golden Sunshine Coast 24 and Toowoomba 21 degrees.
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9: And your temps around the region, as we are in the midst of gardening, and you might want to get out there today, outside my window here, like I'm floor to ceiling glass in my studio here at South Bank, and it is a stunning morning over the Brisbane River. The wheel has just started up. I've got this beautiful bougainvillea that's in this stunning purple outside my window. It looks like a fantastic day for gardening. It's currently 12 degrees in Brisbane, 11 at Bayside. Ipswich is still sitting on 6 degrees. Brewer, Logan 10, Moreton Bay 12, Gold Coast 14, Sunshine Coast 9. Mount Isa is 13 degrees. Now, that's Sophia T's hometown. So hello to Sophia T's mum and dad. Longreach is sitting at 10 degrees. It is 24 to 7. If you've got a gardening question for Annette McFarlane, well, now's the time. Do not dilly-dally to jump on the phone. 1300 222 612. And if you're playing Poet's Breakfast, remember the line is a last-ditch appeal. We'll get to some of your poems. Lots coming in on the text lines. 0467 922 612 after 7 a.m. Lois in Springwood. Good morning.

0: Hello, Lois. Oh, hold on, Lois. Wait a second. I've put you in the wrong spot. Lois, good morning.
1: Good morning.
0: How are you today?
1: I'm very well, thank you. I have a camellia japonica black tie, and its leaves went all brown and brittle in summer, so I pruned it. I don't know whether I've killed the whole tree now.
0: Oh, no.
1: Have I killed it, or will it come back?
2: Well, I don't know. So it's just the stem now, is it?
1: Yeah, it's just the stem, yeah.
2: Okay. All right. So we need to check whether you've killed it or not. I guess it is a lesson to some others out there, though, that when a tree really or a plant really suffers in the garden, sometimes we are tempted to just cut it all back. But by doing so, you're then asking a plant to really recreate all that growth. So the plant's already done its marathon and you're asking it to go one more time around the block and produce all this new foliage again. So that can be difficult. But what I would do is go out, scratch the bark of the tree, start from the top and work your way down and see whether it's green underneath. So just use your finger, your fingernail and scratch the bark. And if it's green, well, there's still hope. But if it's all brown underneath, then sorry, you'll be going out and buying a new one. So, you know, there's a good side.
1: I have done that and it is green. So, okay. What should I be doing to revive it?
2: I think you should leave well enough
0: Walk
2: alone
0: away.
2: At this stage.
0: Walk away.
2: Okay. Yeah. Okay. So, just treat it. You know, it's getting enough rain. Don't put fertilizer or anything like that on it. It just needs time to recover. And hopefully by about September, you should see some new little shoots coming to indicate that it's, you know, starting to recover and putting on new growth. But other than that, look, if you're desperate to do something, because often we feel as though we should, you could give it a bit of liquid seaweed once a fortnight. So fill up a watering can and give it a little bit of liquid seaweed, 9 litres once a fortnight, and that will help its roots re-establish and bring it back, you know, the soil back to some better health. But otherwise, no, don't put anything else on at the moment.
0: Lois, okay. I could almost hear your sense of shame while you were sharing that story. But I've got to admit, though, Annette, you have just blown apart a bit of a myth that I had in my head as well, that when I see the brown leaves and I see the tree is suffering, I thought if I cut those away, it's not going to be putting its energy into trying to keep those parts alive.
2: Well, if you cut the individual leaves off, that's fine. But if you're cutting all of the stems and you're pruning it back, then you're asking it to do two jobs. So you have to be a little
0: guilty.
2: Bit careful.
0: Yeah, I've definitely been guilty, Lois. You're
2: We've
0: not on
2: all
0: your
2: been
0: own.
2: Guilty, but once you've killed something, you learn and you don't do that again.
1: No, look, thank you very much.
0: Oh, pleasure. Lois from Springwood, and good luck. I hope the camellia makes a return, and it sounds like it's got some life still in it, so that's a good story. Rob from Ravenshoe, good morning. You've jumped on the phone, 1300 222 612. What's going on in your garden?
3: Good morning, Mel and Annette. I want to transplant my asparagus. I just wanted to know what the best way to do that is.
2: Well, it's a perfect time to be doing that. Really, they're very hardy. It's a case of getting out there with a garden fork and loosening it all up, getting underneath it. Sometimes you might have to use a spade and take the clumps out. Have they been in the garden for very long?
3: Just over a year, I think.
2: Oh, okay. So you find they're not in the right position?
3: Yes.
2: Yeah, okay. So it should be relatively easy to dig them out. We often leave asparagus in the same position for a number of years. Usually in a Queensland climate, that might be, you know, 5 or 6 years. Elsewhere, they, you know, cold climates, they leave them for 20 years in the one spot. But, yeah, so you can just dig them out. It doesn't matter if they're bare-rooted and all the soil falls off, that's fine, and just put them into the new garden. Bury them a little bit deeper than perhaps you have this time. Sometimes if they're

0: shallow, then that's not good in our climate. But yeah, shouldn't have any problems at all relocating them. Remember that they're very, very hungry feeders. So if you've
1: Yeah.
0: got any compost or anything like that you can put into the soil, then that will be perfect.
1: Okay. Do I mound them? I was told about mounding them.
0: Mounding the plants up,
1: Yeah, the
0: you mean?
1: crowns, yeah.
0: Yeah, the crowns up. I wouldn't in our climate because what I think you'll
1: Okay.
0: find is that they get too hot. So often with things that are crowns or bulbs, we tend to plant them a little bit deeper in Queensland climate simply because the temperatures at the top of the soil are just too hot.
1: Yeah, but it's pretty cold up here, of course, in Ravensville. It's really cold today, for
0: Yeah.
1: example.
2: It's right. Are you
0: Yeah,
2: talking
1: okay.
2: Ravenshoe in far north Queensland or?
1: Yes, we get
0: Yes,
1: frost
0: yeah.
1: here in winter.
2: Right,
0: Okay.
2: okay.
0: Well, I hadn't realised you get frost, but that'll be perfect
1: Yeah.
0: for your asparagus. But it's the summer temperatures that you've got to worry about.
1: Yes,
0: That's the thing. Yeah. The cold doesn't worry asparagus at all.
1: Okay, do I trim them right down? Because there's a lot of dead stuff on them and a few
0: Yep.
1: green things, but
0: Yeah,
1: yeah,
0: just.
1: trim them down to
0: No,
1: transplant.
0: I'd just cut the whole off. I assume that it had all gone yellow. No, but even the green ones, I'd cut everything off, dig them out, relocate them, and then they should be fine.
2: And you've got that
1: Thank you
2: beautiful
1: very much.
2: rod, that beautiful red soil in Ravenshoe, don't you?
1: Yes.
2: Oh, very lucky. I'm in envy of my black pug. I drive past those places with that beautiful red soil and wish I could take some away with me. Good luck with your asparagus transplanting. It sounds like it's quite amicable, quite robust in the
0: Oh, yes,
2: transplant,
0: they're
2: the
0: tough plants.
2: asparagus. Again, on my list, Annette, the robust plants that Mel cannot kill. Christine from Inala, good morning.
3: Good morning, and apologies for crows in the background.
2: Oh, do not
3: And yes,
2: apologise for the bird
3: I
2: noises.
3: have a couple of 2.1 by 1.2 beds on the ground, so I'd like to have a go at covering them and see if we can just deal with some of the, many insects and moths and all sorts of stuff that have attacked brassicas and other things in the past. But also as an experiment, so wondering what, sort of what I'm thinking about star pickets and polypipe. Wondering about like what density cloth material and what could be the best plants. Any other suggestions?
0: Okay, so really covering and netting garden beds, it really depends on how much effort you want to put in, how much you want to spend.
3: Not
0: Some
3: much.
0: sort of, yeah, exactly. Some sort of frame, and as you say, it could be polypipe, and I've used recycled polypipe. If you know anyone that's a plumber.

0: it together. Sometimes that can be economical. So anything like that, you can make it out of wooden framing or wire framing. Just make sure that you've got, you know, good access to it. In terms of the density of the material, oh, there they go again. In terms of the density of the material, ideally, commercial growers use 10% shade. So if you're using shade cloth, it's often too dark, for particularly in the wintertime. But I have used old net curtains that I've bought from an op shop, and that worked quite well for me. But you can buy netting of all different types, you know, from hardware stores, from nurseries and that type of thing. It's a good idea, if you can, to make it safe for wildlife, because it's terrible going out and finding stuff caught, birds and that sort of thing. And if you can make it reasonably tight, I find that's better for the wildlife. They don't get caught so much. So usually it'll say wildlife approved netting or something on it. And either buy it by the meter, because sometimes you then only buy what you need, or you can buy it in you know, pre-measured sort of packs. So it pays to do a little bit of, you know, investigation as to where you can get things, these things at a reasonable price. But you've just got to do something that you can afford, and I think you're on the right track in using polypipe or something that will, as long as it stands up to the weight of the netting, particularly when you pull it tight.
1: And would that keep out white cabbage butterflies?
0: It depends on the holes. Usually insect netting will. It you know, it's quite close weave. But you still have to make sure that you check, because if you're, when you're lifting the netting, I've got a door on my vegetable garden. I have to be really careful that I pull the door behind me, and there are always some. They can get through tiny holes. So you still have to check. And with your cabbage white butterflies, just use molasses and water. So a tablespoon of molasses into a litre of water, a few drops of soap, and then spray that on. Do that once a week, and that will keep the cabbage white butterflies under control, or the larva under control.
1: Oh, thanks. And what plants would you prefer to put putting in there and find useful?
0: For me, it's green vegetables, anything green. So they're quick, they're easy. So things like spinach and silver beet, lettuces, any brassicas that I can pick quickly, like Asian brassicas, pak choy, that type of thing, or cabbages that I can pull the leaves off the outside, or even, say, broccoli, you can use the leaves. So something that's going to give me harvest relatively quickly, but then over a long period of time.
1: Oh, wonderful. Okay, look, that's fantastic. Thank you so much.
2: Thank you, Christine from Inala. Happy gardening today. I love just hearing all the stories of this food production, Annette. Just in the thick of suburbia, it's amazing what can be achieved, as Jerry Colby-Williams spoke about this morning as well, just how much food you can get from a small space. We are speaking to Annette McFarlane here at 612 ABC Brisbane, taking your gardening questions. 1300 222 612 is the number to call. You've got about 12 minutes left to jump on the line and get your gardening question to Annette. Let's jump over quickly to the text line, Annette. This one from Chris from Inogra, who's also sent a photo. Chris says, "Hello, Annette. I have a question about the photo of the lower fruit and stems of my tomato plants. They are Stupas variety grown from seed. One is 1.2 metres with the top of the plant healthy and the bottom affected as in the photo. Doesn't look like spot," which was what we were talking about at the start of the show. "How can I treat it? Love the show."
0: Okay, so first of all, Stupas is not my favourite variety, to be perfectly honest, and I know it was recommended recently in one of the gardening magazines. So I would perhaps say this variety is a bit more temperamental in our climate, particularly when we have warm weather through the winter time. But the thing that you're suffering from there is a mite infestation. So it often will start from the bottom of the plant, the bottom leaves die off, and then it moves up the stem, and that brownish discoloration of the stem is really quite typical, and it gets on the fruit as well. So grab some wettable sulphur. So usually you get that in a packet from the nursery, make it up and spray it with wettable sulphur. And if you've had this problem in the past, you need to spray your seedlings in the future right from the early stages. So

0: As soon as you put the seedlings in, start spraying them with wettable sulfur. It's organic, there's no issues with it, but that will keep these mites under control.
1: They're quite amazing, Annette, tomatoes, in the sense that there doesn't seem to be a plant, at least in my garden, that's more, what did Jerry call them this morning, volunteer plants, the ones that just pop up on their own.
0: Absolutely.
1: And tomatoes, they're absolutely prolific everywhere, but they seem to also be so sensitive and fickle at the same time.
0: Well, of course, most people are growing cherry tomatoes, so the volunteers that come up, or those smaller varieties. And so they're quite different from the large fruited ones that we all, you know, sort of want
1: prefer.
0: But it really is about growing varieties that are very suitable for our climate. And it's lovely, and I'm the worst offender. You get a seed catalogue or you look online, you go, oh, that sounds interesting. What you really have to look at with tomatoes is either where they came from originally. Was it a warm climate or a cold climate? Or where were they bred for? So some of the varieties that say 20, 30, 40 years old were originally bred by government, DPI departments, that type of thing, agricultural departments, universities. Look for where they were bred for and see if that matches more to your climate. So things like tropic tomatoes up here are quite good. There's also... the few other varieties I'm on the spot now, but people still like Roma tomatoes to grow, for example. So look for those tried and true ones. You can experiment, but don't put all your eggs in one basket and think, oh, well, I'll just get these southern varieties, because you're bound to be disappointed.
1: Oh, there's nothing more gratifying, though, than one at least successful large-sized tomato that's actually grown in amongst all the cherries. 1-300-222-612 is the number to call if you've got a question for Annette McFarlane. It's about 9 minutes to seven. On the line, Bronwyn from Mount Isa. Good morning.
2: Good morning.
1: Lovely to have you along. Now, you've just made a move which maybe is a little bit cooler, I'm not sure, but what's your gardening question today?
2: That's right. Coming from Darwin, 27 years in Darwin, now living in the northwest, the climate's incredibly different.
0: Absolutely.
2: I love it. I love this place. So first up, Annette, I have a burning question. We have a corner house block that is absolutely infested with bindi. So I want some solutions to deal with that. And I'm also, and I know we're short on time, so I want to get some ideas for what veggies can I put into pots while we nurture this land that'll give me a decent kind of turnaround.
0: Okay. All right. So firstly, the bindis. It really depends what stage they're at. I don't know the climate of Mount Isa the way I know the climate of Brisbane, but our bindis here have already started to form those little seeds in the centre. And so once they get to that stage, while you can control the bindis, the weeds themselves, you still get the burrs. So one thing you could try is, you know, and I don't know how you'll go at this time of year, letting the grass grow a bit longer and then mowing it really short. And sometimes the bindis will come up and stretch. And then when you cut them with the mower short, you can get rid of some of those seed heads and you can dispose of that off-site. So you do have to get rid of that elsewhere. There are sprays that are around that are specific bindi sprays, but the problem is you'll still have the seed heads there. So you can look for a bindi spray, but you won't get rid of it all this year because some of those seeds will have already formed and will be in the soil for next year. When it comes to things like vegetables, the climate certainly very different. I've got a list on my website if you just want to Google Annette McFarlane, and there are veggie lists for different climates. You could have a look there, but I would assume that you're planting still lots of brassicas, you know, frost. I imagine they get frost in Mount Isa depending on where you are. So, you know, things that can be either tolerate frost or be protected from it. And in terms of quick turnover, that's why I like green vegetables and those types of things, because they're relatively quick. You know, you're not waiting months and months and months, 4 months for some things.
2: Exactly.
0: So things that have multi-purposed harvests are always good. Things that you can take some of the young leaves, then perhaps, you know, it forms a head. Those types of things are the things to get in first. And I imagine

0: Stephen, that those sort of leafy greens are quite expensive in Mount Isa, as they are correct. Everywhere these days. So yeah, it's a great idea to get started. So start with those quick leafy greens and then think about, okay, what are some of those other vegetables that you might want to grow that perhaps are longer term or are more perennial? You could also perhaps have a look on Jerry Colby-Williams' website here in Brisbane at what he has that he will be selling this weekend, only from the point of view that he grows very unusual things, and you gotcha. Might be able to see if there's some different things there that would be suitable for your climate. But, you know, like if you like root vegetables, then certainly swedes and carrots and those types of things are probably, they're a bit slower, but that's going to give you a follow-up harvest anyway. And with lots of those, you can eat the leaves. So it's that's a win-win right. yeah, both yeah. ways. Yeah.
1: What about sweet potato and pumpkin?
0: I think it's going to be sweet potato is probably okay, but it's a bit late. Yeah. I think you could put them in as long as they don't get frosted. But it's pretty cold. And pumpkins, it's too late for pumpkins. Yeah. Just make sure you go by seasonal planting. And, of course, pop into your local nursery and just ask them, see what they've got available. Maybe join the local garden group. There's probably an organic garden group.
1: I actually started a garden group in Darwin through COVID.
0: Oh, terrific.
1: Fantastic. I think I need to take a nuclear approach.
0: You have to start small. You just start small and you can weed the patch, or you can put, if you're going to put vegetable gardens in, then you could just put newspaper down, wet newspaper, and then start piling all your waste on the top. So start small, don't try and tackle the whole lot in one go.
1: I sat under the clothesline crying the other day. I thought, I have never seen a
2: Could I say, Bronwyn, when we bought the 35 acres 5 years ago, which is a regen project, which is west of Evans Head in northern New South Wales, it was nothing but dust and thistles. It was absolutely wild. The 5 acre house block, you couldn't be bare feet. And, you know, I had a very similar feeling of like, I'm going to have to wear shoes until the end of days. Within a year, the thistles and the bindies, we just consistently stayed at it. And when all the seed was gone, we would always just mow, even if it seemed like dust, we mowed. And we have the most extraordinary lawn where our regen trees aren't now. So there's definitely hope.
1: Oh, thank you. I needed that. Leaving a lush tropical garden to this bindy patch.
0: Just another challenge, and think how much you're going to learn over the next 12 months.
2: Oh, and how beautiful that garden's going to be when you get the veggies cranking too. Bronwyn from Mount Isa, good luck with the move, the settling in, the veggies and the gardening club.
1: Thank you so much. Appreciate it.
2: Oh, it's big, isn't it, Annette, when you move from one climate to another? It's like being an infant again. You've got to learn all about your garden. You've got to learn what's the fall of the sun on that new patch of yours. What do the seasons look and feel like? It's like years of reinvesting in that education.
0: Absolutely. And I was trained originally in a cold climate. I've been here, I don't want to think how long I've been here now. But, you know, I didn't know what a lawn grub was. I thought, what's this? What's a lawn grub?
2: Oh, what a lovely world without lawn grubs.
0: Cold climates don't have lawn grubs.
2: What?
0: So I had no idea.
2: Oh,
0: so there you go.
2: That must have been a terrible shock. Let's take a last question on the text line. Michelle from Darlington says, good morning. I'm wanting to remove suckering crepe myrtles that have spread. What is the best solution, please?
0: Oh, dear. Elbow grease, I think. What a terrible problem. I really don't like crepe myrtles from the point of view of the suckering. I mean, they're beautiful trees, but they just go on forever. So you really have to get rid of the crepe myrtle itself, because they'll continue to sucker. Then you have to dig out as many of the suckers as you can as possible. And then as they keep coming up, which they will do for years and years, the best solution is to cut them with one hand and dab them with herbicide with the other one. So it's either a two-person job where someone cuts and the other person dabs within 10 seconds, and you need to just keep doing that. As soon as you see the suckers coming up, it's the only way you'll bring it under control.
2: Wow, I didn't realise they were so problematic. They do have such a stunning show when they're flowering.
0: They do, yeah.
2: 56 Daisy Street in Wynnum is the address of Bellis, Jerry Colby Williams, beautiful garden. Open house today, or open garden today and tomorrow, kicks off from 9 a.m. If you want to get down there, if you're in the Brisbane region, to check that out. It sounds like it will be stunning and incredibly inspirational. Annette McFarlane, anything else you want to share this morning before I say adieu?
0: No, I think you're right, though. As you said earlier, it's going to be a beautiful day out in the garden. So, you know, you're awake. You may as well get up early and go out and give it
2: a go. Get out there. Annette McFarlane, thank you so much for your time. I'll catch you in a couple of weeks. I'm off to Europe, okay. But I'll see you in 3 weeks' time.
0: Oh, some people have all the luck.
2: Feeling very, very blessed. You are listening to 612 ABC Brisbane. I'm Mel Bampton. Poets Breakfast. We're going to get through some of your poems very, very shortly. Right now, though, it is time for your big news bulletin, your 10-minute news with the most up-to-date news here at ABC Brisbane.

0: In this bulletin, all eyes on the minor parties in today's Farrer by-election. Petrol prices in Queensland on the rise again and the release of never-before-seen UFO files. Good morning, ABC News with Sue Fitzpatrick. More than 3 months after former federal opposition leader Susan Lee resigned, voters in the New South Wales electorate of Farrer will today head to the polls to choose her replacement. Melinda Hayter reports.
1: A former coalition stronghold, history could today be made in this vast regional electorate. 12 candidates are vying to become the next member for Farrer, but One Nation's David Farley and independent Michelle Millthorpe are the two frontrunners. If One Nation succeeds, it'll be the first lower house seat the party's claimed at the ballot box. With no Labor candidate, whoever wins will have to work with the government to effect the change they've been promising throughout the campaign. The Australian Electoral Commission says around 40% of voters have already cast their vote.
0: The RACQ warns of a spike in the price of fuel at some Queensland service stations, with unleaded petrol hitting $2.20 per litre for the start of the weekend. The high prices include the fuel excise cut, which is currently due to finish at the end of June. RACQ Principal Economic and Affordability Specialist Dr. Ian Jeffries says motorists need to shop around to drive local competition.
2: We would urge motorists, especially those requiring fuel, to get onto the price comparison services, seek out the cheaper sites and reward those businesses with your custom.
0: Queensland Rail says it's disappointed the unions won't lift industrial action after a second day of talks at the Fair Work Commission failed to produce a wages agreement. Lottie Twyford reports.
3: Commuters across the state's southeast have been experiencing congested trains and some delays for the past week after Queensland Rail moved to a reduced timetable, slashing services by 20%. Both sides met in the Fair Work Commission on Thursday for a mammoth 7.5-hour meeting and returned on Friday afternoon. While no deal was reached, QR says it now has a full list of the seven unions' claims. The matter will return.

0: return to the Commission on Wednesday, with industrial action expected to continue into next week.
1: A crime scene's been declared after a house fire at Logan, south of Brisbane overnight. Emergency services were called to River Hills Road at Eagleby just after 11 p.m. to a house on fire. No one was home at the time. Three women accused of links to the Islamic State group have faced court in Sydney and Melbourne over allegations, alleged offences committed in Syria. A 32-year-old woman was refused bail in Sydney after being charged with entering a declared conflict zone and allegedly joining ISIS. She travelled to Syria in 2015 to join her husband. In Melbourne, two other women have been charged with crimes against humanity offences, including enslavement. Professor Don Rothwell from the Australian National University says the allegations are highly significant.
2: What's most particularly interesting, I think, in terms of that material is that two of the women have been charged with crimes against humanity offences, really quite exceptional offences under Australian law in relation to a variety of slavery-related crimes that they've allegedly committed in Syria.
1: Overseas now, there have been renewed strikes in the Persian Gulf as Iran's foreign minister accused the US of a reckless military adventure and undermining diplomatic efforts to end the war. Global Affairs editor Laura Tingle reports.
3: US Central Command said it had fired on and disabled two empty Iranian-flagged oil tankers as they tried to reach an Iranian port. Meanwhile, the United Arab Emirates intercepted two ballistic missiles and three drones fired by Iran, which left three people injured. Despite the latest strikes, both the US and Iran say this ceasefire is holding. US Secretary of State Marco Rubio said Washington expected a response from Iran on Friday. But time is now running out on that prediction, and the Iranian foreign minister has in the meantime said every time a diplomatic solution is on the table, the US opts for a reckless military adventure. Laura Tingle, ABC News, Jerusalem.
1: The Kremlin has warned diplomats at the Australian embassy in Ukraine's capital to evacuate ahead of threatened Russian strikes this weekend. Cyan Valence reports from London.
4: Russian President Vladimir Putin announced a ceasefire with Ukraine over this weekend, trying to secure Moscow's Victory Day parade, which marks the end of World War II. The Kremlin says it will retaliate with no mercy if the truce is broken, warning foreign embassies in Kyiv, including Australia's, to evacuate in case it strikes. The Department of Foreign Affairs has condemned Russia's threats, calling them a further demonstration of Russia's disdain for international norms and civilian safety. It told the ABC it's monitoring the situation closely.
1: British Prime Minister Sir Keir Starmer insists he will not walk away from the top job, despite his party suffering huge losses in local elections in England, Scotland and Wales. Europe correspondent Mazoe Ford reports.
5: The right-wing Reform UK party is the biggest winner in local council elections in England after winning more than 1,300 seats. In Wales, Labour has suffered a historic defeat, losing control of the parliament after 27 years. In Scotland, the Scottish National Party keeps control of the parliament there. Such huge Labour losses everywhere means there's mounting pressure on Prime Minister Sir Keir Starmer to resign. He says he has more to achieve.
6: And I'm not going to walk away from those challenges and plunge the country into chaos.
5: Conversations among many in his party have already begun about his future. Mazoe Ford, ABC News, London.
1: The Pentagon has unveiled a new website showing never-before-seen files on UFOs, following a promise made by US President Donald Trump, as Tim Wharton reports.
7: US astronaut Buzz Aldrin observing a fairly bright light source while aboard Apollo 11, a mysterious object making multiple 90-degree turns at a speedy clip, and a blaringly bright object doing corkscrew twists over the skies in Kazakhstan. These are some of the details in a new batch of files on UFOs that the Pentagon has begun releasing, following a promise made by President Donald Trump in February, following a surge in interest after former President Barack Obama told the podcast aliens are real. Pentagon says the public can draw its own conclusions with the information in the files, which include old State Department cables, FBI documents, and transcripts from NASA of crewed flights into space.
1: Back home now, and Queensland health authorities are urging people to protect themselves against mosquitoes after a case of Japanese encephalitis virus was detected in the Central Highlands. The Central Queensland Hospital and Health Service says the patient is recovering well but couldn't say how they contracted the illness. People are being urged to take precautions to minimise their risk of being

0: bitten by mosquitoes by using repellent and wearing long, loose-fitting clothes. The country's only daily news service delivered in Australian Sign Language will air its final show next month. Sarah Richards reports.
1: The Oslo 90 News program has produced more than 400 bulletins, reaching more than 300,000 Australians. It was launched in 2024 with federal government funding, which is coming to an end on June 30. Speaking in Auslan via an interpreter, DeafConnect CEO Brett Casey says that without the program, the community has limited access to news.
2: A lot of deaf people in the community, English is their second language, and so we are providing news so they understand what's happening.
1: The health department says the grant that funds Auslan 90 is being replaced with a new one, with applications closing in July.
0: Now with sport, here's Erin Marsikivetera.
3: An undermanned Parramatta side has completed a stunning Golden Point victory, coming from behind to defeat North Queensland 33-30 in Townsville. The Eels crossed twice in the final 6 minutes of normal time before a Mitchell Moses field goal and Ronald Volkman penalty goal secured the comeback win. Moses was full of praise for his inexperienced side.
4: Yeah, we just wanted to keep fighting, and we did.
3: In the AFL, the Western Bulldogs secured a nail-biting 2-point win over Port Adelaide, while reigning premiers Brisbane held off a strong finish in Carlton to win by 11 points after getting out to a 49-point lead. The Adelaide Thunderbirds have climbed to the top of the Super Netball ladder, defeating the West Coast Fever 65-45 in Perth, and the first legs of the men's A-League semi-finals will be played today, with Auckland hosting Adelaide FC before premiers the Newcastle Jets come up against Sydney FC.
0: Briefly in finance, the S&P 500 and the NASDAQ have ended the week on a high. The Dow Jones Industrial Average rose as well. Gold is stronger and the Australian dollar is higher at 72.48 US cents. Queensland's weather dry and sunny about southern, central and western Queensland. Cairns 28, Townsville 29, Mackay 25, Rockhampton and Mount Isa 27. In the southeast, a mostly sunny day today with light winds. Brisbane and Logan 25, the Gold and Sunshine Coast 24, Ipswich 26 and Toowoomba a top of 21 degrees.
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6: Good morning. How are you today? On this Saturday, 9th of May, 2026, and we have got a big couple of hours in store for you. You know what? You don't even need to go anywhere. It's been a little bit frosty outside. You can stay close to home. Just have your radio on, either on the old wireless or perhaps on ABC Listen, and just kick back and enjoy. If you are more of a participator than a spectator, BrizWiz is coming up this hour. Are you going to be this week's biggest Brisbane trivia brain? I'll be putting the call out there to you to jump on board. If you know what my life needs? It needs a little bit of game show action. You might have wanted to go on Sale of the Century once, maybe Wheel of

0: hearing about a wonderful initiative that's empowering women with stability in terms of housing. For the fastest growing group in society at the moment of people experiencing homelessness, which is women over 55, we're going to be hitting the streets of your town, and right now we will be setting you up to do some weekend planning with The Bomb. Good morning. We've got Phelim Hanafy. Hello. Senior forecaster from The Bomb.
1: Hello indeed.
0: How are you today, Phelim?
1: Pretty good, but a little bit chilly. I think I have to throw that in.
0: I know, right? I mean, this morning I was a bit shocked. It wasn't just when I got out of bed, but I woke up cold this morning and I wasn't very happy about it, even though I've been waiting for this moment to come. It just sort of took me by surprise.
1: Yeah, it always does, though. It is the time of year now. And it, 10.8 for the city itself. That was actually its coolest May morning for 2 years. We had just about 5 degrees at Ambley, but it certainly felt cold. Probably felt colder just due to dryness of the air. We saw temperatures sub-zero out on the downs as well. But it's going to lead into a fine day ahead. Really a lovely start today. Bit of high-level cloud around, but just makes the sun a bit hazy. But really a beautiful day ahead. Tomorrow, though, a little bit of a change. A bit more afternoon cloud on the morning. Probably still on the cool side. Maybe not as cool as this morning. But a little bit of a change. We see a bit more afternoon cloud around. The chance of showers probably more likely for the offshore islands and the sunny coast. But it is a sign of an end to the brief or fleeting cold snap, because it is back to milder but showers for much of next week.
0: Oh my goodness. Like, so the memo about autumn finally arrived to the weather gods. Very briefly, they're going to initiate that and then pull it back.
1: Yeah, indeed. Back to the only way to describe it is probably nuisance showers again for much of next week as well. It does lift the temperatures, so it does mean the overnight min's certainly a lot less colder. So we did get a brief taste before it all goes back to showery again for much of next week.
0: Phelim, I don't think I ever find a shower a nuisance.
1: No, I don't either. It actually reminds me of summer in Ireland.
0: So. I bet it does. Phelim Hanafy from The Bomb, thank you so much for your time this morning.
1: My pleasure.
0: It is a 14 after 7, 612 ABC Brisbane is where you are. I'm Mel Bampton. It's great to have your company today. And of course, being Saturday breakfast, it means we've been munching away on Poets Breakfast. A last-ditch appeal was the line that I gave you in the 5 o'clock hour to start

0: Yes, but, you know, in Papua New Guinea, this would be horrific.
1: Absolutely.
0: It's all about perspective, isn't it, Max? Now, Max, I know that, you know, it wouldn't be Poet's Breakfast without getting a lovely, delicious delivery from you. So I'm going to get your music underway and then you step up to the mic whenever you're ready.
1: A sweet moment. Removing the cover from that fruit in the bowl, taking off all the items that concealed what was whole. Now my source of attention was almost naked and bare. I realized there was still one impediment there. One tiny covering was all that remained between me and my destiny. Enthusiasm was strained. I'd leapt over most hurdles. I'd one small stretch to go. The goal was attainable. Soon I would know if my passion was reasoned and my excitement was real. I needed only to get over one last ditch. Appeal. It clung to the body of the fruit I admired, covering tenaciously my goal, my desire. If I was intending to indulge in that sin, I must finish peeling that sweet mandarin. Thank
0: you. Max, you are so clever. That was absolutely fantastic. You certainly put a twist into that line, a last ditch appeal. Max from Toowong, thank you so much. You have a beautiful day.
1: You too. Bye-bye.
0: 612 ABC Brisbane, Elizabeth from Camp Hill. Good morning. Elizabeth, hold on a second. Let me get you in the right spot. Elizabeth from Camp Hill, hello.
2: Hello, how are you? And this is our last morning with you, Mel.
0: It is for a couple of weeks. I'm taking my mum to the Netherlands.
2: Oh,
0: she's never been back since she migrated when she was 4 years old. I've never been, and apparently I'm going to find out where I get my Dutch directness from. So I'm really looking forward to that.
2: Oh, have a wonderful time.
0: Thank
2: How
0: you.
2: Lovely.
0: Yeah, it's going to be really
2: a joy having you. Okay.
0: Okay, Elizabeth. All right. Are you ready? Right. A last ditch appeal was the line. Let's see what you've done with it.
2: I'm on the same wavelength as Max.
0: All right. Wait, let me get your music happening. There we go.
2: Okay, my last ditch appeal to create my fill of greens and fruit and potatoes to share and make Jerry Colby proud of his legacy to feed his family of avid gardeners, to be sure. And so let's start to dig that pitch and make soil balanced with nutrients. Oh, our teachers will be so proud as I harvest my first veggie.

0: I think it's the Ovation, I think. So I'm looking forward to that.
1: Oh, getting your fancy pants out.
0: Oh, I'm getting my fancy pants out.
1: You have a wonderful time, Elizabeth. Have a great weekend, right, and I'll catch you in a couple of weeks. Pens at the ready.
0: Yeah.
1: Elizabeth from Camp Hill there. Poets Breakfast, it continues all the way through until 9 a.m. So don't feel like you've missed out. If you want to put pen to paper and wrap some words around the phrase I've given you, a last ditch appeal, the context, the form, the rhythm, that's all yours. And you can jump on the phone when your poem is ready. 1300 222 612. Where did I get that line from? Well, you'll have to hang around to find out. It's a local story and one worth hearing. So I'll divulge after 8 o'clock. But coming up next, are you a woman over the age of 55? How much does stable housing play on your mind if you are renting? I'd love to hear from you, 1300 222 612. Up next, a housing project set to open in Darra in August that's empowering, ingenious and perfect, perhaps for you or someone that you know who is part of what's called the missing middle.
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1: Mother's Day is a day of celebration. It is a day of acknowledgement of the phenomenal web that mums navigate each and every day. It's a chance for sons, daughters and partners to take the load and to say thanks. And of course, don't forget the chocolates, flowers, new fluffy slippers perhaps, mum's favourite delicacies, and at no point throughout the day will she have the thought, what will I make for dinner? But of course, we are multi-layered human beings with the full gamut of experiences. And in as much joy as much grief can live, and Mother's Day can certainly stir tough memories and tough times for both mums and kids. This has always been the case, but now in 2026, there's a new hardship highlighted on a day when many mums are dreaming of big spreads, a warm home surrounded by loved ones, homelessness, with women over 55, one of the fastest growing groups, struggling to find stable accommodation, falling into what advocates call the missing middle. Do you recognise yourself perhaps in this category? Your rental situation may be rapidly changed, or your employment. Have you experienced a health scare or a relationship breakdown that impacted your living arrangements, meaning that your Mother's Day tomorrow is going to look a little different than you'd like? 1300 222 612, or get involved in the conversation on the text line 0467 922 612. Susan Davies is a former journalist and founding president of a small Brisbane foundation called Sharing with Friends. Susan, welcome.
3: Thank you, Mel.
1: Wonderful to have your company today. Now, Susan, what do the numbers tell us about who the missing middle is and how large is this portion of society?
3: We look at the missing middle as a group of older women, 55 plus, probably approaching retirement. Our estimates are about 500,000, and extrapolating that to Queensland, we reckon there's around 100,000 women who are renting at retirement. And those women and men, but where our focus is particularly women, are in a parlous situation. If they're renting, they're probably going to be paying 80% of their pension in rent.
1: So around 500,000 people around the country, 100,000 estimated in Queensland alone. And it's ever growing, or do you feel like it's capping and steadying, or are we looking at these numbers continuing to escalate?
3: We've been looking at this for nearly 7 years, and it's basically a tsunami just crashing at the moment. With the demographics, it's just going up and up and up. The Grattan Institute was saying about a third of women in retirement live in terrible poverty and cannot afford rent, especially with rents the way they are these days.
1: Well, Susan, you certainly haven't just sat back and accepted that and been a hapless bystander. You're getting out there and you've done something about it. Tell us about the Sharing with Friends Foundation.
3: We started about 7 years ago in late 2019, and it was just a group of us. We were actually all five of us in an organisation called Zonta International, and we were just about human rights of women. And we just saw this as the most incredibly unfair, unjust situation for older women. And a number of us were actually approaching that era ourselves. And

0: we thought, this is just so unfair, we can't stand by. We thought Australia is failing these people, our people. They're people that have worked all their lives, they've raised families, they've contributed to society, and then they get to a retirement age, and for whatever reasons in their lives, all sorts of situations, health, divorce, DV, all sorts of things like that, they don't own their own home, and basically when they stop work, they can't afford to live.
1: It's really important to remember, isn't it, Susan, as well, is that what we're seeing right now is a consequence of some of the inequalities of the past. For instance, if a woman is in her 70s and there was a relationship breakdown, there's a more than likely chance that she never had any super. She might not have been able to work or worked at inequitable pay and certainly wasn't entitled to superannuation. And we're feeling and seeing those effects right now.
0: Mm. The statistic we started to work on 5 years ago, their average super that a woman retiring then was $120,000. Today, a woman retiring today, the average woman, average figure, there's no such thing as the average woman, the average figure is $150,000. So if you're renting and your super is your only savings, which is most likely, and by the way, 40% of women retiring today, as you say, have no super. Of those who have some, $150,000 is not enough to get you out of rentals. There's nothing you can buy with that amount of money. And of course, no bank is going to lend you any money. So you've really got nowhere to go. And the research shows that in 3 to 5 years, that small amount of super that you've accumulated is gone.
1: So you were sitting there with this group of other women looking at this situation and going, this can't stand. Explain how you've taken matters into your own hands.
0: We have formed a foundation. We decided that we would try to build a model that was replicatable around the state and something that wasn't being done by government because government is pretty much totally focused and occupied on helping those who have no assets at all. So we looked at how can we build the most affordable house for women in a model that sustains them in security, a bit like ownership, as close as we could get to ownership for the rest of their retirement years.
1: That is Susan Davies. She's a former journalist and founding president of a small Brisbane foundation called Sharing with Friends, doing extraordinary things. And if you want to get on board, you can go to their website, Sharing with Friends, and you can make a donation there. Just simply the size of what it would cost you to pay for a cup of tea or a cup of coffee. That's all they're asking for, to put the final flourishes on this project in Darra, this first co-housing development. It's the prototype that they're hoping will be picked up all around the country, gathering five women together to say, hey, you know what? This is going to work for us, to appeal to that missing middle, the fastest growing group of homelessness in this country, women over 55. So if that's something that calls to you, jump on the Sharing with Friends website. That was a wonderful Susan Davies, president of that organisation. It is 26 after 7. A bit of Jennifer Page and Crush on 612 ABC Brisbane. Good morning.

0: on 612 ABC Brisbane, Jennifer Page and Crush. It's 28 after 7. Good morning to you. 7:30 news bulletin is coming up for you very, very shortly. But right now, I hope that you're close to your phone.
1: The 2026 NRL Magic Round is almost here. We're giving you the chance to win tickets to every Magic Round game. 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
0: So many opportunities to be a winner this morning, and I'm going to give you another one right now. If you had a DNA test, would it show an image of the Story Bridge? Does the Brisbane River run through your veins? Well, if so...
2: BrizWiz.
0: Don't hesitate to live this one glorious human life. If you're today's BrizWiz, jump on the phone 1300 222 612. First question is, last week, Gary from Shorncliffe, he was the winner, but today it could be you. Earlier in the show, I talked about a list of the most romantic cities in the world. First question is, in what place did Brisbane rank according to a research conducted by a swimwear brand? What number, what place did Brisbane rank according to research in terms of a list of the most romantic cities in the world? 1300 222 612. Let's play BrizWiz.
3: Good morning, ABC News with Sue Fitzpatrick. US Secretary of State Marco Rubio says Washington is expecting a response from Iran today to a peace proposal, despite speculation negotiations could fall apart amid ongoing clashes in the Strait of Hormuz. The BBC's Caroline Hawley reports.
4: Iran was already accusing the US of violating the ceasefire when Iranian media reported what it called sporadic new clashes in the Strait of Hormuz. The US military says one of its fighter jets fired at two empty oil tankers trying to dock at an Iranian port. It follows clashes overnight, which both sides accused the other of starting, as they continue their separate blockades. It's not clear how any of this will affect attempts to reach an agreement to end what's been, for Donald Trump, a politically damaging war.
3: Back home, voters in the New South Wales electorate of Farrer head to the polls today to decide on a replacement for former federal opposition leader Susan Lee, who held the seat for 25 years. Ali Crewe reports.
5: The former coalition stronghold has been in the political spotlight ever since the resignation of local MP and deposed Liberal leader Susan Lee more than 3 months ago.

0: of the majors will hike their price, indicating this is the price we want to sell fuel at. Over the course of the next week or two, the other sites follow.
1: Currently, the price difference between the cheapest and most expensive sites equates to about $25 on a 50-litre tank of unleaded. The raised prices include the temporary fuel excise cut, which is due to finish at the end of June.
2: Queensland Rail and the unions will return to the Fair Work Commission next week as they continue to negotiate a new wages agreement. Industrial action is expected to continue causing delays and congestion across the network after QR says the unions refused a request to pause it. Both sides met for talks over the past 2 days but failed to reach a deal. Overseas, and German police are searching for at least one suspect after hostages were taken at a bank in the western town of Sinzig. Tim Wharton reports.
3: Police surrounded the bank following reports of a robbery at the Volksbank branch in Sinzig, a town of around 17,000 people in the Rhine Valley near Koblenz. They said they were told there were several armed thieves and hostages in the bank, and the driver of an armoured van was one of the hostages. 6 hours later, police say special forces entered the bank and freed two people from a locked room, and there was no sign of the thieves. They said that the perpetrators appeared to have left immediately after locking the two people in the vault, and a search is now underway for the robbers.
2: To sports news, and the Brisbane Lions have survived a late Carlton surge to complete an 11-point victory in the AFL at the Gabba. The defending premiers led by 49 points in the third quarter before the Blues fought back, kicking 6 goals in a row to come within 10 points of the lead. But the Lions held on to win 14-16-100 to 13-11-89, with Logan Morris kicking 4 majors and Lachie Neal finishing with 33 disposals. Brisbane forward Ty Lohman has told ABC Sport his side, though, needs to be more consistent.
4: We just need to keep our pressure and contest up all game, but seen it drop away at that third quarter and then sort of got it going again in the fourth quarter. But, yeah, we're really pumped for next week against Geelong and, yeah, it'd be a great grand final rematch. Pretty excited for it, actually.
2: Queensland's weather, dry and sunny about southern, central and western Queensland. Scattered showers in the far north, tending widespread about the Cassowary and Daintree coasts. Cairns 28, Townsville 29, Mackay 25. In the southeast, a mostly sunny day today with light winds. Brisbane and Logan 25, Ipswich 26, the Gold and Sunshine coasts 24, and Toowoomba a top of 21 degrees.
5: 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Traffic.
6: Good morning, Brisbane. No accidents or breakdowns on the road so far this morning. Just note, got some lights on flash waterworks road at Kilawarra Street in Ashgrove. Just look out for those. Logan Motorway eastbound is closed this weekend between Formation Street and Boundary Road, Ellen Grove. That's due to roadworks. The eastbound on-ramp also closed. Diversions are in place. M1 to the Gold Coast, nice and clear. No delays on all of Brisbane's other major motorways and freeways. And a smooth run too if you're heading up towards the Sunshine Coast on the Bruce Highway. Southbound back to Brisbane, nice and clear. No delays give you road between Kedron and Castledine, and all clear heading into Brisbane City on the Riverside Expressway and also Coronation Drive. No major delays around Brisbane City. I'm Jason McLean from ATM with all your latest 612 ABC Brisbane traffic.
7: Thank you very much, Jason. It's 24 to 8, 612 ABC Brisbane. Briz Whiz, is that you today? Much like many of the winners we've already had this year, including Gary from Shorncliffe, who took out the Briz Whiz crown last week. Now, all you've got to do is answer 3 Brisbane-specific trivia questions to be crowned today's Briz Whiz. Then you go into the monthly playoff, and then you're going to have the shot, if you win that, to go into the finals at the end of the year and be crowned the 2026 Briz Whiz. Now, I gave you one question to get you started, but maybe that was too much of a doozy for you. So what I'm going to do is actually give you question 3. Question 3, which is now going to be question 1. If you know the answer to this question, jump on the phone. Are you ready? Briz Whizzers, this Bee Gees song is widely recognised as the most famous song used in some CPR training because of its BPM. What's the name of it? The name itself is a clue. This Bee Gees song, Brisbane band of course, is widely recognised as the most famous

0: Prince song used in some CPR training? What's the name of it? A Bee Gees song that could be used and is used widely in CPR training. 1300 222 612. I need the answer from you. Let's play Briz Whiz.
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0: Mel Bampton's my name. Keep those calls coming in for Briz Whiz. You need to be in the queue. It is a knockout format. So if you don't get the question right, well, then you're out. You're out. And then the next person comes in. It's vicious on a Saturday morning here. Cutthroat for Briz Whiz at 612 ABC Brisbane Saturday Breakfast. 1300 222 612. On the line with me right now, I've got Ian from Tarragindi. Good morning, Ian.
2: Hi, how are you, Mel?
0: I'm very well, thank you. Lovely to hear from you, Ian. How is your Saturday morning cruising along so far?
2: Very, very nice. It's nice to have a beautiful, crisp morning, isn't it?
0: Isn't it? I mean, when you get that first day of real cooler temps like we have had the last 2 days, it just does something, doesn't it, to the light. Everything's just got that little bit of extra clarity around it.
2: Beautiful, I agree.
0: All right, let's go. This is your new question one. Ian, this Bee Gees song is widely recognised as the most famous song used in some CPR training. What's the name of it?
2: Staying Alive.
0: Staying Alive, is that true or is that false?

0: from Sarah Gindi. When you are belting that song out, just all on your own, some, there's nobody else around, do you hit those high notes?
1: No, and the dogs in the neighbourhood don't like it either.
0: You've said Staying Alive by the Bee Gees. Correct. It's BPM, which is 103 beats per minute is that song, is a good CPR rhythm, which is 100 to 120 beats per minute. So there you go. And we're going to be talking more about CPR after the 8 o'clock news with legend that is Lori Lawrence. He's going to be telling us why it's so important. He's going to be sharing the Kids Alive, Do the Five. What is that five? He'll be sharing that with us, as well as where we can all bone up on our CPR skills. All right, question two. Ian from Tarragindi, are you ready?
1: Sure am.
0: All right, question two. Earlier in the show, I talked about a list of the most romantic cities in the world. In what place did Brisbane rank, and according to this research conducted by a swimwear brand I will not name?
1: I've only just turned on, Elsa. I missed you earlier.
0: Oh.
1: I'll say number five.
0: Oh, my gosh, Ian, you were so close.
2: No.
0: But no, unfortunately, but you were very, very close. Ian from Tarragindi, you keep enjoying this beautiful day. It's lovely to chat to you.
1: Thanks, have a lovely Saturday.
0: You too. Jean from Woodend, hello.
3: Hello.
0: All right, okay, question two, Jean, is earlier in the show I talked about a list of the most romantic cities in the world. In what place did Brisbane rank according to research conducted by a swimwear brand? It's not five, but that's very close.
3: Well, I missed it also. I was listening and then my sister rang and I spoke to her.
0: Oh, goodness me, the timing, the timing.
3: But I'll say six.
0: Jean from Woodend says six. Did Brisbane rank at number six in a list of the most romantic cities in the world? That is correct. It's how this quiz works, Jean.
3: It was just a fluke.
0: It's a lot of bluster, actually. There's not much else to this. All right, third and final question. If you get this, Jean, you're going to be today's BrizWiz. All right. In what year did the magic of turning on the light was first displayed in Brisbane? In what year was the magic of turning on the light first displayed in Brisbane?
3: I don't know that either.
0: Want to have a stab?
3: No. Show my ignorance.
0: No, I mean, no, there's not many people walking around with this particular piece of Brisbane-specific trivia in their head.

0: Jean. I'll tell you, it wasn't the 21st century, clearly. It also wasn't the 20th century.
1: Yes.
0: Century.
1: No.
0: All right, you don't even want to have a go. You don't want to have a crack. Any number, throw it out there.
1: Say 1897.
0: Wasn't bad, actually, Jean. You didn't have anything to worry about, but
2: no.
0: Was okay. Not correct.
1: Good
0: this
1: luck
0: morning.
1: To the next person.
0: Thank you, Jean. You have a beautiful day, Craig from Acacia Ridge. Hello.
3: Hello. Yes, I've pretty much got no idea, and I did know the two previous questions.
0: But, isn't that always the way, hey? All right, so it's not 1897. That was Jean's guess. She was in the ballpark, however. The question again was, in what year was the magic of turning on the light first displayed in Brisbane?
3: So that's when, in other words, when we first got power in Brisbane.
0: The first electric light bulb, the switch was flicked. In what year was that?
3: Can I ask if it was the 1900s?
0: It wasn't the 20th century, wasn't the 21st. It's got an 18 on the front.
3: Oh, okay. And she said 1891.
0: She said 1897, but it's also not 1891.
3: Okay. I'll go 1899.
0: Oh, wrong direction. You went up. You should have gone down, Craig, from Acacia Ridge. No, that is not the correct answer. Craig, what are you up to today, Craig, from Acacia Ridge?
3: I'm actually off to work soon.
0: What do you do for work on a Saturday?
3: Overtime. Looking after the public of Australia.
0: Oh, that sounds covert.
3: Yeah, it is.
0: Okay. I will ask no further questions, Craig. You have a great day. Jerry from Mudjimba, hello.
4: Morning, how are you?
0: I'm good. Not 1899, though, not 1897. The question is for you to take out BrizWiz today. Now, listen, if you think you know this answer or you just want to have a crack, Jerry, I'm hoping you get it, but just in case you don't, I need some more people in the queue. 1300 222 612. Jump on the line, just have a go. In what year was the magic of turning on the light first displayed in Brisbane? So this was the first flicking of a switch of the electric light in Brizzy.
4: Okay, I'll have a crack. I think I moved up here in 88, so I'll go.
0: It's in the 1800s.
4: 1882.

0: Yes, Jerry. The magic of turning on the light was first displayed in 1882 in Queen Street, and people gathered to marvel at the bright white light. The Brisbane Courier on 13th of December 1882 reported there was but one expression across the crowd, that of unqualified admiration. However, it took some years before Brisbane's city streets were fully lit by the electric light. There you go. Jerry, you know what this
1: means. That's amazing.
0: This means that you become a carryover champ and you actually play in the playoff at the end of the month.
1: Oh, right.
0: Right, yes.
1: I better read up on my Brisbane questions.
0: You better get out there. You've got to read all of those wonderful information signs that are out there. You've got to scan some QR codes wherever there is one and get studying hard. Jerry, congratulations. You are today's Briz Whiz. What are
1: Thanks so much today? Catch up with friends and having a nice day at the beach.
0: Oh, that sounds beautiful. And now, listen, Jerry, no matter what happens today, do not forget this.
2: Fall and rock and twist.
0: Oh, not that one. Wait a second. Don't forget this. You're the best around. Nothing's gonna ever keep you down. You're the best around. So tonight, Jerry, if you're laying in your bed and you're feeling a bit flat, just remember, you're the best, Jerry. You have yourself a beautiful day and we'll catch
1: Thanks
0: you again
1: so
0: in a couple of weeks. 612 ABC Brisbane is where you are. Hello to Mount Isa and to Longreach tuning in this morning. It's wonderful to have your company. It's 13 to 8. Coming up next, we're going to be hitting the streets of your town.
3: For some, the world's a stage.
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1: 12 minutes to 8, I'm Mel Bampton. It's fantastic to have you along for this crazy ride that we call 612 ABC Breakfast. Still to come on the program, we're going to be opening the doors of the Brisbane Backyard Shed. We do that every single Saturday morning. It's where we go a little bit deeper in conversation. We go far beyond the surface. We get to know the person and the intriguing thing that they've chosen to do in this lifetime. And joining us in the shed is a man who is fascinated with bones. That's right, bones, not human, not the thrice buried bone of the dog, but dinosaur bones. One of the world's most renowned paleontologists is going to be joining us. We have got a homegrown song from a blues musician called Eight Ball Aitken. He's going to be playing a tune for you live on your radio. But right now it's time to hit the streets of your town. I wonder, what does Mother's Day mean to you? It is Mother's Day Eve. I'd love to hear your favourite memories. 1300 222 612 or on the text line 0467 922 612. What does Mother's Day mean to you? Hitting the streets of your town this week was 612 ABC reporter Sophia Thomas. She had a chat with people about that very thing.

0: Mandy in Salisbury.
1: Now, Mandy, what does Mother's Day mean to you?
0: Family Day. Family Day. Everyone gets together. Mini Christmas. Well, it's just, yeah, my mum. There's only my mum now. And siblings, so their families getting together. How important? Super important. Super important. She's your mum. No one can replace your mum. So, yeah, even at 95, she's still going strong.
2: My name's Rita, and I live in West End. I think it's a day to celebrate mothers, like, the hard work that they put in. And, yeah, I think it's a special day for the mom that deservingly needs to be celebrated. Just every day, like, the time that she put in, it's not easy for a mom to do.
1: How are you? I'm from Sydney. Tell me, what does Mother's Day mean to you?
3: It's like a new beginning of my life. It's a new stage, and that's all. It's a bit of special.
1: Is that because you have a daughter yourself?
3: Yeah, that's it. She's just three, so...
1: Do you think ever since you've become a mother, you've gotten more appreciative of your own mother, perhaps?
3: Yeah, 100%. Now I know how difficult she faced to raise me, yeah. I feel like it's the day you can actually appreciate every day, 100% every day, because every day is new things as a mother, you grow as a mother. So I think it's not just one day, it's every day.
4: Fiona O'Leary, and I'm visiting from Sydney.
1: Wow. And Fiona, tell me, what does Mother's Day mean to you?
4: And Mother's Day means love, care, attention, and respecting what you have at home.
5: 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What does Mother's Day mean to you? And it can be also a hard day for many people. So if you or anyone you know need any help or support, you can call Lifeline on 131114. What does Mother's Day mean to you? Good, difficult, somewhere in between. Share your favourite stories or what Mother's Day means to you on 1300 222 612, or 0467 922 612 is the text line. Now, for this Mother's Day, myself and my two sisters, we're actually taking our mum to the Netherlands. That's right. Now, we're not paying for her. I've got to make that clear. She's paying for herself. But we're all going together. She's never been back since she migrated when she was 4 years old. And I've never been to the home of my maternal ancestry ever. So I'm super excited to see what that means for me. And on the text line, Suzanne in Mansfield has said, thank you, Suzanne, for your text. She said, Mel, my dad migrated from the Netherlands when he was 17 in the 50s. When I travelled there for the first time, I was so surprised at the feelings I experienced, feeling so comfortable and at home in a place I had never been before. Have a wonderful time, Mel. Suzanne, thank you so much. And I'm really hoping that that's the case, to make sense of a part of me that maybe has never really made sense before, being in the land of my...

my Dutch ancestry. If you want to get out and get something lovely for your mum today, Queensland spinners, weavers and fibre artists are having their open day today from 9 a.m. to 3 p.m. They're at Fibre House, which is at 12 Payne Street, Auchenflower. There's going to be market stalls, fashion parade, food workshop and workshops and demonstrations. Also on today, Kids Matters Community Foundation presents Comedy for a Cause. Headlining the comedy event is our very own 612 ABC Brisbane presenter and producer extraordinaire Kat Davidson alongside Joshua Catino, Mike Van Acker and Ting Lim. It's on tonight at 7 p.m. Show starts at 7:30. It is 18+. That's my kind of show. General admission is $45 and you can find out more info at Comedy for a Cause. It's a 7 minutes to eight. We'll be checking the fresh fruits from your market shortly, but a bit of Jimmy Barnes. Working class man to get us there. 612 ABC Brisbane. Hello, Mount Isa and Longreach.

0: It really needs no back announce. But just in case you're going, what is that song? Jimmy Barnes, Working Class Man, 612 ABC Brisbane, ABC Longreach and Mount Isa. Hello to you, no matter where you're listening to from around this fine state, this country or this beautiful blue planet that we all get to call home. I'm Mel Bampton. It's 4 minutes to eight. Let's check what's looking good produce-wise at the Brisbane markets this week. Dylan McKinn, what have you got for us?
1: Thanks, Mel. Sweet and juicy Imperial Mandarins from North Queensland are great value this week.

0: With the change in season, broccoli from Gatton and eggplants from the Glasshouse Mountains in South Australia are also in great supply. North Queensland lemons continue to be in great supply as well, and they can help in creating a delicious treat for Mum this Mother's Day. But the pick of the week are Pink Lady apples from Stanthorpe and growing regions in New South Wales, Victoria and South Australia. Although Pink Lady apples are the standout, all apple varieties are a great buy this week, so continue to shop at your local independent fruit and vegetable store displaying the A Better Choice logo for your chance to win in-store vouchers as part of the Shop and Win campaign. And to all the mums out there, have a great Mother's Day, and remember that all the A Better Choice stores source their fruit and vegetables through the Brisbane markets, Queensland's heart of fresh produce, and have a great weekend.
1: Thank you very much, Dylan McKinn. You too. On the text line, coming back to Mother's Day as well, Reg from Castledine says, good morning, Mel. Mother's Day is every day. Happy Mother's Day to all mothers. Stay blessed. What's some things happening around your neighbourhood? And the road. The Repair Cafe, Brisbane Bayside, is open today from 2 to 4pm. Free repairs to household items, toys, bikes, small furniture pieces, electronics, clocks, plus sharpening of garden tools, knives and sewing repairs. That's at Wynnum Community Place, 55 Berrima Street in Wynnum. Rocking Horse, Brisbane's record fair, is on today, 8am to 3pm. It's just about to kick off. They've got it all from funk, soul, jazz, rap to rock and roll. Conveniently all under one roof. There's DJs, of course, food, coffee, easy parking and public transportation. Where is it happening? At Cooperoo Square, and it is free entry. Briz Sizzle and Sounds 2026 is happening at the Celebration Precinct in Roma Street, Parkland, today from 10am to 3pm. It's a great free family fun day out, live music, food trucks, lots of activities for the little grommies and plenty more on offer. The event raises vital funds for Food Bank Queensland and Drug Arm, supporting their work with Brisbane's most vulnerable residents. If you're listening from Mount Isa, Outback Sounds are happening in your neck of the woods. All roads lead to Mount Isa for Outback Sounds, the ultimate Outback party. It's on today from 1pm to 10pm at Buchanan Park in Mount Isa. It's news time.
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5: Good morning, ABC News with Sue Fitzpatrick. Deputy Prime Minister Richard Marles says today's by-election in the New South Wales electorate of Farrer will be a real test for Liberal leader Angus Taylor. Voters are heading to the polls to decide on a replacement for former opposition leader Susan Lee, who held the seat for 25 years. Farrer has been a safe coalition seat since its creation in 1949, but One Nation's David Farley and independent Michelle Millthorpe are considered the frontrunners. Mr. Marles says today's result will be telling.
6: It really is a test for Angus Taylor. In any normal moment, you would expect Farrer to be held by the coalition, and if they're unable to hold the seat today, I mean, that says so much.

0: Joshua McIntosh reports.
1: An investigation by Queensland Police resulted in a tip-off through the Australian Federal Police to local authorities in Mexico. The information related to two separate cases of Mexican-based men allegedly selling child abuse material online. Local authorities in Mexico launched their own investigations, seized devices and arrested the men. A 38-year-old and a 31-year-old have each been charged with numerous child sex abuse offences. One child has been brought to safety as a result, and investigations are ongoing into others. Mexican authorities have thanked the AFP and Queensland Police Service for their assistance.
0: A man has been charged after an alleged knife attack at a shopping centre in Toowoomba on the Darling Downs. Three members of the public suffered minor injuries, including a 50-year-old man who was treated at Toowoomba Base Hospital for a cut to his hand. The 18-year-old is facing charges, including intention to cause grievous bodily harm and going armed so far as to cause fear. He was denied bail and is expected to appear at Toowoomba Magistrates Court today. Two women accused of links to the Islamic State group have become the first people in Australia charged with slavery-related crimes against humanity offences in Syria. The women, aged 53 and 31, faced court in Melbourne after arriving on flights from the Middle East. Legal expert Professor Don Rothwell from the Australian National University says the case is the first of its kind in Australia.
2: There have been some charges and some convictions brought with respect to persons who've been charged with slavery-related offences and situations in Australia, but they're completely different from the crimes against humanity charges that we're talking about here for all of the reasons that we've identified. So completely unprecedented for the Australian legal system.
0: In Sydney, a third woman was refused bail after being charged with entering a declared conflict zone and allegedly joining ISIS. Overseas, the US has struck two empty Iranian-flagged oil tankers in the Strait of Hormuz, while Iran has renewed strikes against the United Arab Emirates. The Iranian Foreign Minister, Abbas Araghchi, has accused the US of sabotaging a diplomatic solution with what he calls a reckless military adventure. US Secretary of State Marco Rubio says Washington still expects a response today on a proposed peace deal. The Trump administration has released a tranche of declassified files relating to unidentified flying objects. North America correspondent Cayman Gock reports.
3: The batch of files includes decades of investigations into reported sightings of unidentified aerial phenomena. Many of the photos and videos uploaded are murky and show small clusters of dots without any conclusive explanation of what was filmed or captured. President Donald Trump said the public can decide for themselves what is going on and said to have fun with the latest release of files. Earlier in the year, former President Barack Obama said aliens were real, but that he had not seen any evidence of extraterrestrials during his time in the White House. Cayman Gock, ABC News, Washington.
0: In sport, the Queensland Reds have lost their chance of a home qualifying final in the Super Rugby Pacific after a 31-21 loss to the Chiefs at Lang Park. A late Wallace Setiti try capped the victory for the Chiefs. Queensland's weather, dry and sunny about southern, central and western Queensland. Scattered showers in the far north, tending widespread about the Cassowary and Daintree coasts. Cairns 28, Mackay 25, Bundaberg 26. In the southeast, a mostly sunny day today, Brisbane and Logan 25, Ipswich 26, the Golden Sunshine Coast 24, and Toowoomba 21.
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5: Good morning if you're listening in Brisbane, Mount Isa or Longreach for this 612 ABC Saturday breakfast. It is so good to have you along. Yes, I'm Mel Bampton, our jam-packed final hour before we hand the reins over to Joel Spreadborough after 9 a.m. We'll be opening the doors to the shed. We've got our homegrown artist coming in. This time it's a little bit different. Rather than a Brisbane musical identity bringing in someone else's song, we've asked a Brisbane-born and raised fella to come in and play us some stomping blues to shake out those cobwebs and get you ready for a jam-packed Saturday in your neck of the woods. So all that and more is coming up. Very shortly as well, we're going to have Laurie Lawrence in to let you know where you can get some free

0: online CPR training, and he's going to give you a pretty hard push as to why that's important. But right now, let's get into your weekend sports. If you're someone who loves to kick back in the lounge room, you love to put your feet up and put the sports on the telly, well, we've got you covered. Pepper Pulteney, good morning. How are you?
1: Good morning, Mel. Good, thank you. How are you?
0: I'm great. You are our 612 ABC Brisbane sports enthusiast today. Now, let's start with what's coming up today in the NRL.

0: True.
1: All right. So it sounds like you're going to be watching a bit of sport this week, Pepper.
0: Definitely. I've got a busy weekend ahead.
1: And it sounds like a great one too. Pepper Pulteney, our ABC Brisbane sports enthusiast, thank you so much for your time this morning.
0: Thank you very much.
1: Exciting week in sport ahead there with the NRL, the AFL and the women's soccer with Brisbane Roar playing in New Zealand tomorrow. It is 8 after 8.
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1: And even though the weather is getting a bit cooler, I'm sure that won't stop some of you from dipping into the pool. Coming up in just a sec, you're going to be hearing from a world champion swim coach and a water safety advocate about why refreshing your CPR skills is important. So do not go anywhere. Endless. One look away is all it takes for a normal day to become something very different, which is why Kids Alive Do the Five and Royal Lifesaving WA have teamed up to launch an online education initiative, the Heartbeat Club, again in 2026, to give parents and carers the confidence to respond when the seconds count. On the line is swim safety ambassador, former Australian Rugby Union representative, Olympic and world champion swim coach, the legendary Laurie Lawrence. Laurie, welcome to the show.
5: Thank you. Great to be with you.
1: Along with Laurie, water safety advocate Jackie Hutchinson. Welcome to the show as well.
6: Thank you so much for having me.
1: Laurie, what's the do the five part? Break it down for us.
5: Fence the pool, shut the gate, teach your kids to swim. It's great. Supervise, watch your mate and learn how to resuscitate. Kids Alive, do the five. Oh. You do those five things, we will save kids' lives. The Kids Alive program is more worried about that those vulnerable kids, that under five age group where, you know, for every eight that suffer immersion, one is saved and the other seven suffer some sort of brain damage. So if you can perform CPR at the point of immersion, and I'm not too far from backyard pool now, which is like a loaded gun in the backyard, but lucky they've got the safety catch on. They've got the pool fenced. They've got a magnetic latch, which automatically closes it. So you've got to have that safety catch if you've got a backyard pool, because kids will find a way to get in.
1: Now, Jackie, you have a very personal story and connection to this, and it doesn't involve a pool or the ocean. Can you talk us through what happened?
6: My story was quite traumatic. Basically, I thought it was a doll submerged in an esky, and then everything changed in seconds, and I don't think my brain could believe what I was seeing. It was my daughter, Geordie, who snapped me into life-saving mode. She cried out because she could see what I was seeing. She was only 7 at the time. But when I touched his cold, wet skin, I knew it was real, and it was my dear friend's 8-month-old. He was blue. He was lifeless. I started CPR immediately. I didn't think. I just acted. The training kicked in. And when I realised what I was doing was working was because his colour was starting to come back. And so I kept doing CPR. And then I rolled him over and he arched his back and let out the most beautiful cry. I wrapped him in a blanket, and that's when the ambulance actually arrived. So, you know, after that day, like, it became very clear to me that, you know, I got very tunnel visioned in educating parents on the dangers around water, teaching swimming and life saving, and encouraging all to learn how to save a life. And that's why Kids Alive Do the Five is so vital.
1: I'm intrigued by this moment that you described there, Jackie, where something just kicked in, something deeper than the conscious mind. And does this come down to the repetition of not just learning CPR in the first place, but that we go back year in, year out to keep that training in our muscle memory? What's the importance of doing it year in, year out?
6: I absolutely love what you just said, because it is so important. Life-saving and first aid training in the home, so important. People are so relaxed at home. It's a safe space. My husband, Luke, who's been a lifesaver since we met, he always says, time is not on your side, muscle memory is.
1: Yeah, okay. And were you surprised, actually, though, Jackie, that when it came down to the moment, because I think this is what all of us think as everyday human beings, we think, in the moment, how will I act? Were you surprised by the way that you did respond?
6: Definitely very surprised. I was in shock initially. My little girl screamed, it made it real. But you do, panic sets in, and you have to rely on your body knowing what to do. And that's why, honestly, it just showed me how important it is to know what to do in those moments. And that's what the Heartbeat Club is aiming to do for everyday Australians for the month of May, is just give them that training, take out all of the pressure. There's, you know, it's free, it's online, it's easy for parents and carers, and it only takes an hour, but it'll give people the confidence to act in a real situation. Like, knowledge is power.
1: On 612 ABC Brisbane, you're hearing the voice of water safety advocate Jackie Hutchinson. We've also got swim safety ambassador, the legendary Laurie Lawrence, with us here this morning on your ABC Saturday breakfast. What is the gap at the moment that you're seeing in the work that you're both doing? The gap of parents and carers who are confident in CPR compared with those who aren't?
5: It's bad that only one in four renew the course or revisit the course every year. If you revisit just as a practice, just to run through it, just to go through the basics.
1: Jackie, for you who has lived experience in having to perform CPR and on an 8-month-old child,

0: failed at that, what would you say to the people out there who are considering it or maybe have never considered it, to get them across the line, to jump online and do this education initiative, the Heartbeat Club, and get themselves resourced with CPR?
1: Get online and do it at home, because I know a lot of people have anxiety, they're nervous, they're scared to look silly in a situation. You know, up in the Arnhem Land where I was from, there was only a handful of us that were doing it, and we were around lots of people that didn't have the

0: information and you get to learn, and that's just going to make you feel so much more confident when you're around your loved ones.
1: Oh, great message. So the Heartbeat Club, that's it's online right now. Anyone can get involved?
2: Yeah, anyone can get involved. No age limit. Yeah. No, no. As long as you can manage a computer and you can sit down for an hour, it's there for you.
1: An excellent message, and so important as we potentially get into the cooler months and we may get a little bit lax because we might be around water less. But as your story shows us, Jackie, is that we should always be prepared to expect the unexpected. Thank you both so much for your time today.
0: Thank you so much for having me.
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4: A World War II hospital ship torpedoed. From over 300 souls, just 64 survivors, including a young nurse. Ellen Savage and the Heroes of the Centaur by Grant Lee Keyser. Book and audiobook out now.
1: 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If you are in Longreach, the QCWQ Street Stall is on today, which has a selection of homemade goodies, plants, cookbooks, tea towels and pre-loved books. It's on this morning. It's just kicked off and goes through until 12 p.m. It's going to be in front of Ring Rose and Button. For those of you listening from Longreach, good morning to you. Now, it's time, I think, to wrap up Poets Breakfast. But before we get to that, if that CPR story stirred anything for you, it was a difficult story, proactive and empowering nonetheless, but certainly some difficult details in there. The lifeline number to call is 13 11 14. 6:12 ABC Brisbane. I'm Mel Bampton. So we have been playing a little game of Poets Breakfast, and the line was a last ditch appeal. We've had plenty of poems coming in from you this morning, so let's finish with one on the text line, and then I'll tell you the story that that comes from. This one's from Michael. The sun drops low on the final day, 10 wickets fallen, one to stay. The bowler runs with fury and fire, the crowd holds breath, the tension higher. A thunderous delivery, full and straight, the batsman lunges a moment too late. The ball clips pad, a strangled wail, the fielders rise in last-ditch appeal. 11 fingers stab the sky, the umpire pauses, lets time go by. He tilts his head, he lifts his hand, not out, and silence grips the land. The batsman grins, the bowler sighs. The light is fading, so are their cries. A draw is all that fate will deal, undone by that last-ditch appeal. Michael on the text line, our last poem in Poets Breakfast this morning. Thank you so much, Michael. Where did that story come from? Well, one of Ipswich's biggest food charities has been forced to close after the building's owner revoked its lease. The doors at Ipswich Food Barn will open for the last time today, bringing to an end 14 years of service that has provided low-cost groceries, laundry facilities and domestic violence support. But I am ever the optimist. Could you be the hero of this particular story? Are you the person who could save the day for the Ipswich Food Barn? Since receiving its 30-day vacate notice, Ipswich Food Barn has run a last-ditch appeal on social media, hoping someone might come forward and offer them a new home. So throwing it out there to you, do you have a commercial space in Ipswich? Today's Song This Day theme was all about heroes. Perhaps you're in a position to be the hero of this particular story. It is 19 after 8, 6:12 ABC Brisbane.
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1: And it is homegrown time. This is where we feature an artist that at least has some association with Brisbane. Today it's someone who rattles the roof and gets you whooping and hollering, Eight Ball Aitken. He's a seasoned singer, songwriter, slide guitarist and producer. He's been performing his swampy blues rock music for more than a decade and across 20 countries. And in just a few weeks' time, he will be performing at Blues on Broadbeach, which is celebrating this year its 25th birthday. And I know many of you have it on your travel calendar, booking a comm at Broadbeach and lapping up 3 days of free live music. And of those 25 years, Eight Ball Aitken has performed at least 10

0: of them. Eight Ball, what a treat to have you here with us today.
1: Hey, thank you.
0: You've got your guitar in tow. You've got a couple of things to stomp and to shake. How are you feeling?
1: Oh, I'm always feeling pretty good in the morning.
0: Oh, that's
1: days.
0: Good. That's good. Probably maybe a decade ago, maybe longer, and I'd said, hey, Eight Ball, can you come in and perform at, 20 past eight in the morning? You'd be like, hard no. Or have you always been okay in the mornings?
1: Look, blues musicians have a reputation to live down to, and we've all been there, but you don't want to miss the mornings. So we're
0: beautiful
1: all the happy
0: time
1: people
0: of the day.
1: Are around.
0: That's right. That's exactly right. Took me a long time in my life in the music industry to recognise that mornings were wonderful to see from the other side, not just from the side of a big night out.
1: Yeah, when you drink late at night, you're just borrowing happiness from tomorrow.
0: Oh, that I love that so much. As I've said, you've been strumming your guitar around the world for more than a decade. You're also on tour right now. It's a long time to be on the road. What do you love most still about touring?
1: Oh, I just love putting smiles on people's faces and just getting together with people that you love, sharing music. I think musicians have always led the way with getting the gang together and getting people having a good time from everywhere all at the same time.
0: Well, the ABC, we love a bit of balance. So let's talk about what you most loathe about touring. Is there something about touring where you're just like, I wish that didn't come with it?
1: Oh, look, the travel gets harder. You just get tired of airports and highways and you just want to be in a garden with your shoes off, getting some sunshine in the morning instead of in the lounge, with all the other musicians and suits and ties and all that.
0: One of my friends once described touring as rush, rush, rush, wait. Rush, rush, rush, wait.
1: There's a lot of that. Yeah.
0: Well, let's talk about blues on Broadbeach. We're going to come back a little bit more to your music as well. What will you be showcasing in a few weeks' time, especially when you've played a festival many, many times before? Is there something that you want to do a little differently this time?
1: Yeah, well, the show that I have at Blues on Broadbeach is the 8 Ball Aiken and Friends All-Star Jam that finishes off the festival at the Victoria Park stage. We get all the musicians to come that are still there on the Sunday night. We get some amazing talent. I'm talking about dozens of great musicians to get up and do what blues musicians do best, which is jam with my band. Well, I mean, not just my band, but jam in general. So they come up to jam with my band by two, one by one, two by two, guitar players, sax players, all kinds of singers and different people. And we just have a massive party blowout jam session to finish the festival for 2 hours straight. So it's become a bit of an institution. This is the third year running. And it's just a lot of fun to see what happens and the crowds turn up for us just to go out with a bang.
0: I imagine you have to have high levels of confidence to embrace that level of unpredictability, of just jamming into the unknown. Have you always been so confident to just jam so spontaneously with other musicians, or is that something that developed throughout your career?
1: Improvising is a skill and it takes a lot of trial and error and succeeding and failing to be confident at it. But music is a language, and the blues in particular is a very much a jamming language. Once you learn to speak it, it's a lot of fun because you can jam it with people in other countries. I mean, I remember getting to a gig in Poland and Japan and having a backing band. I could barely speak a word of their language, but you're instant friends on a very deep level. And I feel like that's a real blessing of being able to play music because you can speak an international language.
0: Now, we are speaking with 8 Ball Aitken here on Homegrown at 612 ABC Brisbane this morning, talking about blues on Broadbeach, the big finale with the All Stars Jam. But I want to talk a little bit more. I want to reverse up a little bit. Beep, beep, beep. Beep. Your Brisbane life, born and bred here. You live in the Sunshine Coast these days. You've defected. But let's talk about your Brisbane life. Growing up here, whereabouts were you born? Where did you spend your childhood? And where did blues enter that childhood?
1: Yeah, I was born in the Mater Hospital. I don't remember it, but apparently I did.
0: And, apparently you did a good job.
1: Yeah, I was born at a very young age. And I've had a lot of fun all the way through. I started touring when I was 18. I was bumming around, hitchhiking all the way to Melbourne and back. My dad's from North Queensland, so I grew up down here and up there. And then I eventually moved to America and played the blues over there for a long time. And it's been a lot of fun. I don't feel like an old guy yet, but I've been around for a while.
0: It's kind of like the blues sort of make you old, though, at a young age, right? It's just got that sense about it of, old men sitting around jamming and talking about things beyond their years. And when you're a young fella and you start playing the blues early in your life, you got to tap into a little bit of that old manness, right?
1: It's kind of a thing, like for the first 10 years of my music life, I had a big beard and I looked older. And then when I hit 30, I shaved it off and looked

0: younger after then, you know, because it was pretty rough touring, getting started, going to a lot of places before the internet when, you know, anything could happen. I've seen some crazy big barroom fights and all the stuff, you know, the blues stuff. I've played all across America and seen some pretty wild stuff in the blues places. And the world's gotten a bit more tame since everyone has phones out on. People don't really get away with things they used to do.
1: Is that for the better or for the worse?
0: There's a positive and a negative side for anything. I mean, people being accountable for their actions is a good thing for sure. But there's a lot more rules than there used to be. And it does feel like
1: we all have to toe a line these days.
0: The fun police, you know, are out in force all the time. So,
1: born in Brizzy, raised in Brizzy, but then went to America for quite a few years to do your thing, to explore what your music, I imagine, could do over there, and also what you could learn, who you could meet. What brought you home?
0: COVID brought me home because I wanted to be closer to family, and the gigs all stopped for a while, so I had no need to be in America. And now I have a recording studio on the Sunshine Coast, and I have a little family with a little fella, so life's better than ever. I'm glad I came back, and I still get to go tour in America whenever the gigs come up. We actually represented the Blues Association of Southeast Queensland in January at the International Blues Challenge with my band and Taya Chani.
1: How'd you go?
0: We made the semi-finals. We were just short of the final. We'll get them next time, but we had a great time with the band, and we've been touring a lot all over.
1: What about your little fella? Are you passing down the blues legacy to him?
0: He loves music so much. He writes songs. He's been doing some little open mics. He did a little gig at his daycare this week. He writes some very fun little songs himself, and he's full of confidence.
1: What's he singing the blues about at his age?
0: He's got a song called Octopus Ibis, and it's a hit. You know? If the Wiggles
1: is that two separate creatures who are friends? Octopus Ibis or two friends having adventures together?
0: I don't know. It's just what he came up with.
1: Don't try and decipher the magic of this, Mel. Just leave it be. Yeah. Octopus Ibis.
0: It's way more out there than I Want Ice Cream, because everyone knows what that song's about when a kid sings it. So,
1: Abel Aitken, it's wonderful to have you in the studio with us today. Now, you've actually brought your guitar in. You've brought a few bits and bobs to make some noise with. You're going to play a song called Sugar Rush. Tell us about this song before you leap into it.
0: Well, don't you hate it when your girlfriend runs off with a doctor, you know, and gives him a heart attack, and you got to sing the blues about something and bring it into the modern age. And I co-wrote this one with a mate from South Australia, Gwyn Ashton. We just let it rip, and I guess we paid back his ex-girlfriend without mentioning any names.
1: Abel Aitken's about to play once again at Blues on Broadbeach. I'll give you all the details about that. Once I give you this stomp and taste of this little track here called Sugar Rush.

0: Eight Ball Aitken live on your radio today, and the track Sugar Rush. Eight Ball will be performing at Blues on Broadbeach, which is held on the Gold Coast May 14 to 16. Over 76 acts across 18 stages and venues across four blues soaked days. Eight Ball will be closing the festival with one big show on the Sunday with an all-star jam bringing together those top-tier musicians for a fiery collaborative blues experience. Eight Ball Aitken, thank you so much for your time today.
1: Thank you, Mel.
0: 612 ABC Brisbane is where you are. And hello, if you're also listening from either Mount Isa or Longreach, wonderful to have your company. How fun was that? On the text line, Don from Caboolture has asked just a random question, but I love it, Don. Hi, Mel. Do you know how come there was a three-point score in the Golden Point in Townsville NRL last night? Now, I believe...

0: to win the match, but as Moses kicked the ball, Cowboys player Scott Drinkwater collided with his leg and the referee awarded a penalty to Parramatta then, even though the winning point had already been secured, which, as you can imagine, caused a little bit of a kerfuffle in that game last night. It's just gone 8:30. We're opening the doors to the shed very shortly, but joining us right now from the ABC newsroom, Josh McIntosh. Hello.
1: Hello, Mel. Making news this hour, voters are heading to the polls in the New South Wales electorate of Farrer for a by-election to decide who will replace former federal opposition leader Susan Lee. It's been a safe coalition seat since its creation in 1949, and the former Liberal leader held it for 25 years. The seat covers nearly 16% of New South Wales and includes the border city of Albury, the multicultural industrial hub of Griffith, and dozens of communities reliant on irrigated agriculture. One Nation's David Farley and Independent Michelle Millthorpe are considered frontrunners. Queensland Rail and unions will return to the Fair Work Commission next week as they continue to negotiate a new wages agreement. Industrial action is expected to continue, causing delays and congestion across the network after QR says the unions refused a request to pause it. Both sides met for talks over the past 2 days but failed to reach a deal. Queensland health authorities are urging people to protect themselves against mosquitoes after a case of Japanese encephalitis virus was detected in the Central Highlands. The Central Queensland Hospital and Health Service says the patient is recovering well, but couldn't say how they contracted the illness. People are being urged to take precautions to minimise their risk of being bitten by mosquitoes by using repellent and wearing long, loose-fitting clothes. And Mel, bug experts are celebrating the discovery of a previously undescribed species of feather-legged assassin bug spotted in bushland in Darwin. The bug is named for the way they lie in wait for ants and release a special scent that paralyses their prey. Researchers say it was a pure happenstance that they discovered the insect. It's been named the Larrakia assassin bug after Darwin's traditional owners.
0: Wow, that was quite the news bulletin or news headlines there, Josh. Love that. Thank you so much for your time this morning.
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3: No accidents or breakdowns on Brisbane's roads at the moment. Still got those lights on flash, though. Ashgrove, Waterworks Road, intersection of Killawarra Street. Just look out for those. The Logan Motorway eastbound closed this weekend between Formation Street and Boundary Road, Ellen Grove. That's for roadworks. The eastbound on-ramp also closed. Diversions are in place, getting some slight delays there at the moment. Meantime, no delays the M1 down to the Gold Coast. All clear, all of Brisbane's other major motorways and freeways. And a smooth run too if you're heading up towards the Sunshine Coast on the Bruce Highway. Your southbound run back through to Brisbane, that's nice and clear. Keep your edges building up slightly through Chermside. Riverside Expressway flowing nicely. And no delays on Coronation Drive. And looking good around Brisbane City and the Valley too. I'm Jason McLean from ATM with all your latest 612 ABC Brisbane traffic.
0: Thank you, Jason. And Phelim Hanafy, senior forecaster at The Bomb, with your weekend weather.
4: We saw temperatures sub-zero out on the downs as well, but it's going to lead into a fine day ahead. Really a lovely start today. Bit of high-level cloud around, but just makes the sun a bit hazy, but really a beautiful day ahead. Tomorrow, though, a little bit of a change. Bit more afternoon cloud on the morning, probably still on the cool side, maybe not as cool as this morning, but a little bit of a change. We see a bit more afternoon cloud around, the chance of showers, probably more likely for the offshore islands and the sunny coast. But it is a sign of an end to the brief or fleeting cold snap, because it is back to milder but showers for much of next week.
0: Thank you very much, Phelim. Coming up next, I swing open the doors to the Brisbane backyard shed, and it's sounding a little different in there this morning. A world-renowned paleontologist is going to be joining you shortly.
5: The 2026 NRL Magic Round is almost here. We're giving you the chance to win tickets to every Magic Round game. 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
0: It is that time. It is time to pop the kettle on. It is time to wander out into the yard. Into the place where we hang out with mates and we tinker with some of life's deeper and possibly shallower discussions, where we might shed some tears, we might share some laughs and pick up a new

Skill or two. Welcome to the shed. And today in our humble tin shed, where you and I might be hiding from the winter breeze, a special guest embraces it as he follows the iconic foot tracks of prehistoric creatures. Why? Because it's Queensland Dinosaur Week. I am

0: Yes, marking his first ever visit to Australia, Dr. Dean Lomax is a world-renowned paleontologist, multi-award-winning scientist, science communicator, and the author of The Secret Lives of Dinosaurs. And catch this, he's internationally recognised as a world authority on ichthyosaurs, you know, the dolphin-shaped marine reptile that was once a dominant predator of an inland sea that covered much of western Queensland. And he's here in the shed today from somewhere the dinosaurs roamed or swam. Dr. Dean Lomax, welcome to the shed.
1: Oh, thank you very much. It's a great pleasure to be here.
0: First question, as always, Dr. Dean Lomax, tea, coffee, water, something else?
1: I'm going to grab a coffee, I think.
0: Nice. You like a black coffee, white, sugar, no sugar?
1: I'm going to go for let's go for an iced, what's it called? A long black. That's it. I've learned that. We call it an iced Americano back in the UK. So yeah, an iced long black I'm going for.
0: Perfect drink when you're a busy man and a busy man who spends his time in desert places like where you are right now. Now, you landed here in Australia, in Brisbane, from the UK, then to Longreach and made the drive direct to Winton. Whereabouts are you now?
1: This is really embracing the Australian outback adventures. So you're quite right. I straight out to Winton, then I was back to Brisbane, and right now took a couple of flights over to Richmond, and I'm at the amazing Kronosaurus Corner Museum.
0: All right, Richmond, for those people who don't know, is about 500 k's west of Townsville, about 400 clicks east of Mount Isa. What's there that's piqued your interest? Tell us about this particular dinosaur corner.
1: On the kind of world stage for paleontology, this is no exaggeration. Where I'm sitting right now, where I'm standing with staying with this absolutely incredible material, you have these ichthyosaurs, as you say, they're kind of like, look a bit like dolphins or sharks, and you also have these other creatures which we call plesiosaurs, and you have other types of plesiosaurs, things like pliosaurs. They also have four big flippers. The pliosaurs have massive jaws with big, big teeth. Around the world, this place is absolutely unique. It's one of the most incredible places on the planet for those types of creatures, not only to study the remains in the museum, but actually get out and hunt for more.
0: Dr. Dean Lomax, as somebody who is a world-renowned paleontologist, what does it feel like for you to be in this place? Is, you know, this your Graceland?
1: Yeah, it really is. It's incredibly special. There's a lot of material here that I have wanted to see for such a long time. I remember reading books as a kid and seeing pictures of some of the fossils, and in fact, there's a big model of one of these fossils, which is its namesake, or Kronosaurus, a type of pliosaur, big top of the food chain, apex predator from the Cretaceous seas. I remember seeing pictures of these things in books and thinking, you know what, one day I've got to make it out there. And with my work kind of traveling around the globe, researching fossils of ichthyosaurs, and plesiosaurs, dinosaurs, and many other things, I've spent so much time, as you imagine, in the UK, in Europe, but also North America and South America. Australia, and especially Queensland, has been on my bucket list for a very long time. So you can imagine I'm sat here right now with a huge grin on my face just looking at some of these incredible fossils that are sitting in front of me.
0: Dean, so many children are captivated by dinosaurs, but then something happens to us, you know, the rest of the world starts to press in and that falls away for most people, but not for you. How did it come to be that the love of dinosaurs would be something that would consume your entire life?
1: Going back to kind of little Dino Dean, as my mum and dad used to call me. I used to read all the books, watch all the documentaries. One of my favourite films actually growing up was a classic, was The Land Before Time, the animated movie, which was absolutely
0: brilliant.
1: Yeah, I love that. But yeah, I used to go out collecting fossils and it just stuck with me. It was just something about fossils, the natural world, that just sparked my curiosity. As I got a little bit older into kind of my teenage years, I still wanted to be a paleontologist. But from where I'm from in the UK is a place called Doncaster, which is in South Yorkshire. It's about 3 hours drive from London. It's in the north. Growing up there, it was quite a poor area. We didn't have much money in terms of kind of like finances for university, because we had to start to think about university and things like that. And none of my immediate family had ever been to university.

0: teach. But the school that I went to, although many teachers there were encouraging, unfortunately, I ended up, would you believe, I ended up failing science in high school, and I wasn't able to go to university study paleontology, which is amazing now because I actually have a PhD in science now. So my journey, I had to be, it was quite unconventional. And kind of the short of it is that when I got a little bit older, when I was 18, I raised up enough money by working jobs I really didn't like, Mel, and then by sacrificing some of my old school, I had a small Star Wars collection of action figures. I sold them to go.
1: Now that is a sacrifice. As a Star Wars lover, really that was. Is a big sacrifice.
0: Yeah, and they were kind of like special, you know, from special birthdays at Christmas, kind of things I'd really cherished. And anyway, I ended up selling them and going to Wyoming in America and began volunteering at a museum for almost 4 months. And that got my foot on the ladder. And then kind of fast forward 18 years down the line, in that time, ended up kind of teaching myself how to do academic research to really get my hands kind of well and truly in the field, like out doing field work, finding new discoveries, things like that. And I've ended up writing now well over 100 academic papers. I've written 14 books, presented TV shows, and my career is really unconventional. I ended up never doing an undergraduate degree. I went straight into doing a master's and then completing a PhD with the University of Manchester, where I'm today affiliated with Manchester and also another university called the University of Bristol. So that's kind of the short story
1: Wow.
0: of my kind of unconventional journey. And yeah, it's been an incredible journey, I must say, incredible adventure to, I always put it down to having passion, persistence, and perseverance to get there. And what is ultimately, and admittedly, Mel, is quite a niche subject.
1: Oh, it's so, so inspiring though, Dr. Dean Lomax. You. It's not just inspiring because you are a paleontologist, which even if you'd gone the conventional route is leading to an unconventional career, but that you got to that unconventional career just through sheer passion. When that moment for young people, when things don't play out as they'd hoped, and all of a sudden you have to pivot in another direction, proving that you can do that and do that in a field such as this one, which is so very, very unique. Can you tell me some of the, you know, your favourite adventures that you've been on in this line of work?
0: Growing up in the UK, you quickly become aware, somebody who's interested in fossils, you quickly become aware that ichthyosaurs in particular were first found there and brought to the attention of science by an incredible pioneering paleontologist, somebody called Mary Anning. She was a wonderful female pioneer, and she found the first ichthyosaurs brought to the attention over 200 years ago. And so I, again, read about her in books and things like that. And then in 2021, kind of walking in her footsteps, having kind of become the ichthyosaur person in the UK, and I guess in the world, I'm called the world's leading experts in ichthyosaurs, a major find was made in the UK in a place that's called Rutland, and it's in the Midlands in the UK. And this find was made of these really big vertebrae of about 12, 13, 14 centimetres across. What it ended up being were the vertebrae of a giant ichthyosaur that was complete at 10 metres long, so about the length of a school bus. Without a doubt, the largest skeleton ever found of a big prehistoric animal in the UK. And I got to lead the excavation of that. One of the things for growing up in the UK, knowing and learning about ichthyosaurs and then helping to unearth, without a doubt, one of the greatest finds in British paleontological history. So that's just one, and that's much closer to home. But
1: that is extraordinary.
0: So much so, Mel. And I'll tell you, one of the others, I could go on about this stuff forever, but a couple of others would be, I spent a lot of time leading dinosaur digs in North America as well. So I spent so much more time going back to Wyoming, digging all kind of, I'm sure listeners will be familiar with dinosaurs like Allosaurus, big meat-eating theropod dinosaur, but also things like the long-necked dinosaur, sauropods, Plodocus and Brontosaurus. But equally, one of the most far-flung locations that I went collecting fossils was in southern Chilean Patagonia, right at the very tip end of Chilean Patagonia to the side of a glacier where fewer than 50 people in the entire world have been to. To get there, I had to go on horseback for 5 hours, finally got there, and we were finding 2.5 ichthyosaurs a day. It was an incredible sight.
1: Stop it. Your life is not even real.
0: Yeah, that's what it felt like. If I could go back to kind of young Dean at kind of 10 years old telling him, hey, one day you'll be on a horse going out to Chile and Patagonia, out really out there and finding these things that have been revealed from a retreating glacier, and you've got a graveyard of these what we call sea dragons, ichthyosaurs. Absolutely mind-blowing material. And I mean, this is why I absolutely love this stuff, Mally. You can probably gather it with enthusiasm in my voice.
1: But I'm guessing as well that it's the enthusiasm that's gotten you to where you are today. It's relentless.
0: That's the thing for me, is like I just love being enthusiastic about it. And I often get people saying to me, oh, what's your favourite thing about being a paleontologist? And most people might think, oh, it is going to a far-flung location.

0: you know, digging up new species, which is amazing stuff. But in reality, for me, it's the communication aspect and getting people excited and enthusiastic about my passion, about the subject that I absolutely love. And this is why I kind of fell into the area of kind of outreach and giving lots of talks and doing TV and working as a TV host and TV presenter, and even having the great pleasure of working with people like Sir David Attenborough, who was somebody who I watched his documentaries and read his books, and who was so influential, and to have been able to work with him on several occasions, a century of influence and inspiring generation after generation, and to have been able to work with him and sit down and have coffee with him and chat ichthyosaurs and dinosaurs. Let me tell you, it was one of those moments that give me goosebumps now actually thinking about it. To sit down and chat with such a living legend like him is quite something. And I'm just always passionate about outreach and just getting people excited about what is genuinely an incredible subject. And I always like to say is paleontology and dinosaurs, it's kind of a unique gateway to science and discovery. Often for children, dinosaurs and paleontology, it's their first introduction to science.
1: And for good reason. I mean, it's so fascinating. In the shed this morning, we've got Dr. Dean Lomax, who is a world-renowned paleontologist, multi-award-winning scientist, science communicator, and the author of The Secret Lives of Dinosaurs. Dean, why is it so important to know what happened so long ago? How does paleontology inform our understanding of the world today?
0: We have to understand more about the past to ensure we can kind of be better prepared for the future. I always like to use this kind of line because I think when we can look back in time, we can understand how the evolution of animals and how our planet has changed so radically over time. We're able, for example, to study how climate change has changed dramatically over time. We've had series of, around the world, obviously climate change, for example, has affected various different places through millions of years. Even where I'm sitting right now, going back 100 million years ago, was a vast inland sea, was the Erromanga Sea, dotted around with these incredible ancient marine reptiles and the seas, dinosaurs walking on the coastal region. Times change. And by looking at and studying fossils, we can understand things like past climates, but primarily the fact that we can understand this material of fossils and all sorts of other things, you can be better informed and have a better understanding of animals that are alive today as well. And some of the things where we have animals that are, for example, subjected to kind of human-induced pollutions, you know, climate change, all that sort of stuff, you can be better prepared to understand that by looking at fossils. But besides that, it becomes more about the kind of educational point of view too. To me, it's always the case that if you go to a museum and you see a fossil, and I'm staring at an ichthyosaur right now, if you're looking at an ichthyosaur, you're connected through millions of years of time. You're staring at something that was on our planet, what we call home, but over 100 million years ago. There's something quite magical about that, and knowing that this was still the planet that we live on now. It's our one and only planet, but it was a world that we shared with these creatures. It's quite a powerful thing to think like that, and it allows us to understand about our kind of life. If we're very lucky, we might get to live to be 100 years old. But in that time, you gather this knowledge, and as a paleontologist, you're given such a perspective where you can see that obviously over time things have changed so radically, and who knows where we're going to be in, say, even just another few hundred thousand years, let alone millions of years.
1: I love that you used the word perspective there, Dean, because while you were describing that, it made me think about how we feel when we look at the stars. It's a similar thing where it gives us an understanding of what is our place in this universe and the difference between what we think we know and what we really do know about the way that the universe works. We are nothing but a little blip in their billions of years lives. Dr. Dean Lomax in the shed with us this morning. Your latest book, The Secret Lives of Dinosaurs, is all about dinosaur behaviour and biology. Now, this fascinates me because what you're working with is the bones. But how do you detect then things like biology and behaviour in a dinosaur?
0: The Secret Lives of Dinosaurs tell the story of paleontology of dinosaurs in a very different way. As you say, the behaviour. And this is something that hasn't really been told. The reason being is because, to be blunt, most of this stuff is exceptionally rare. As you say, if you're talking about a fossil, you're kind of thinking, well, a fossil, right? It's a rock. How can you get behavior from a rock? And it's
1: exactly
0: where you have to look at, and it's where you've got to look at the extraordinary evidence of behavior. So let's say, for example, you may have an ichthyosaur or a dinosaur, and it might have its last meal preserved. Now, if you can work out what its last meal was, let's say fish remains or a squid preserved inside its stomach, so you know that it was eating fish and squid before it died. It could have died on a Tuesday afternoon after it had its last meal of fish and squid. But you know, it's that sort of thing. So you're given those direct little snippets of life, of behaviours. But also on the flip side, we know that we've got other animals of other ichthyosaurs and things that have even been found pregnant. And this is where you're allowed to unpack how these animals behave from that capacity. So for example, ichthyosaurs are a perfect example to kind of expand upon, because as reptiles, you might expect, reptiles that live in the sea, you might expect that maybe they came ashore to lay eggs a bit like turtles or crocs, and then they return to the ocean. But no, these pregnant ichthyosaurs, giving direct evidence of behavior, it shows that actually they didn't lay eggs. They gave birth to live young out at sea, much like dolphins and whales do today. That incredible snapshot of information preserved in some of these extraordinary fossils just goes to show that you can even find evidence of pregnancy. And even to another point, you get some fossils that I talk about, the sequel lives of dinosaurs, that have soft tissue preservation that still goes through the same process of fossilization. So it's still rock, but you have skin preserved. You have evidence of feathers, evidence of color. When you can start to dive into that, you really begin to understand the behavior in fossils. And part of the way with the secret lives of dinosaurs is the way in which to think about it as the David Attenborough documentary, where you can imagine him out on the African savannah, and he's there and he's looking at a pride of lions, and one of them's just given birth. And then you're following that journey of those cubs, the playful nature, the family life. You know, one of them sadly might break its leg or something, but then its leg will heal, and then it'll catch its first prey. And then you're having to deal with it growing up, and then it's trying to find a mate. The Secret Lives of Dinosaurs focuses on extraordinary fossils to tell that grand cycle of life. So right from birth, right through to death, and everything that happens in between.
1: Wow.
0: Ultimately giving you that kind of idea of, rather than looking at a fossil in a museum and just seeing a skeleton, you're looking at these as living, breathing creatures that were once as real as you and me.
1: All of these tiny details on these gigantic creatures at a global scale to piece together who they were and what they were getting up to during their time here on Earth. Dr. Dean Lomax, our guest here at 612 ABC Brisbane in the shed this morning. Dean, for those people who are listening who are like, you know what, Queensland has just got this incredibly rich dinosaur history, what would you recommend to them as the must-sees if they wanted to go on a dinosaur road trip?
0: There's a whole load of places to go. You've got to come here to Kronosaurus Corner, where I'm sitting right now. You've got to get out to Winton to see Australian Age of Dinosaurs, get up to Erromanga Museum to visit their sites, visit the museum, and even one which I haven't touched upon too much, but also Riversleigh World Heritage Site, which is an extraordinary location with some of your amazing megafauna of giant kangaroos and other marsupials and things. It is one of the sites that is World Heritage. And in fact, talking to Sir David Attenborough, he even said way back several years ago, he even prioritized and highlighted how incredible that site is. And so they're just a few that come to mind, but you've got to get out here and really experience Queensland's outback for paleontology. And anybody listening to this interview as well, believe me, it is an incredible place, one of the coolest places on the planet for paleontology. And if you're from Queensland, you should be massively very proud of your incredible paleontological history and heritage.
1: What a great thing to help us even further swell with Queensland pride, Dr. Dean Lomax. Lastly, this is a question that I ask all guests who visit me here in the backyard shed. And today it's connected to a museum all the way in Richmond, the Kronosaurus Corner Museum. This is the final question, Dr. Dean Lomax. What are you tinkering with at the moment?
0: So I am tinkering at the moment with completing a documentary that is all about this golden age of paleontology and how there's amazing discoveries being made right across the world, from stuff right here in Queensland to things right from the far end of South America, even up to way up north to British Columbia and Canada. And so the big thing that I'm tinkering with at the moment is to complete that documentary and hopefully to see that finished ready for 2027.

0: I was so tempted to just bust out into the chorus of that song. I've heard that one a lot in my life with young children. They might be giants, and I am a paleontologist. Wrapping up, our guest in the shed this morning, Dr. Dean Lomax. What an absolute legend. Speaking of legends, Joel Spreadborough, hello.
1: Hang on, just...
0: No, you. I'm looking at you, sir.
1: Hello, how you going?
0: I'm great. You're in the morning's hot seat yet again today. What's on the menu?
1: So much. Firstly, having a massive celebration because I just found my lunchbox that I thought I'd lost a few weeks ago and it magically reappeared on my
0: desk. Did it have lunch in it?
1: It did. That has to go in the bin. But things that you find that you thought were lost that are then found, just a very, very special thing.
0: Okay.
1: We're doing so much today. Mother's Day, it's such an exciting time. It's such a special time. It can have some difficulties for some people. Estrangement is real grief, and the issues with that make milestone days a little bit difficult. We're going to get some insights into sort of coping for those who might struggle. We're going to do a bit of sport. We're going to do hot takes with the very funny Katrina Davison and Fideli Krisky from the Sit Down Comedy Club. And Jem Casadale is going to share her origin story.
0: Wowzers trousers, Joel Spreadborough. What a show.
1: I'm borrowing.
0: Bulging. It's almost 9 o'clock. Joel will be on your radio after your latest 9 o'clock news update. It's been so wonderful to be with you. I'm actually away now for the next 2 weeks, taking my mum back to her homeland of the Netherlands for the first time since she migrated when she was 4 years old. So you're in good hands, and I can't wait to see you when I return.
2: Good morning, ABC News with Sue Fitzpatrick. Voters are now casting their ballots in the New South Wales federal seat of Farrer in a by-election triggered by the resignation of former Liberal leader Susan Lee. Melinda Hayter reports from Griffith.
3: There are 12 candidates who are vying to be the next member for Farrer. For a number of weeks now, the two front runners have been One Nation's David Farley and Independent Michelle Millthorpe. Now, Michelle Millthorpe did run against Susan Lee in the 2025 federal election and picked up around 20% of first preference votes. David Farley is obviously the One Nation candidate, and we've had Pauline Hanson in and around the electorate of Farrer a number of times during this campaign.
2: Queensland health authorities are urging people to protect themselves against mosquito bites after a case of Japanese encephalitis virus was detected in the Central Highlands. The Central Queensland Hospital and Health Service says the person is recovering well but couldn't provide any further information, including about how they contracted the illness. People are being urged to take precautions by using repellent and wearing long, loose-fitting clothes. Overseas pressure is mounting on the British Prime Minister Sir Keir Starmer to resign after his Labour Party suffered catastrophic losses in local elections. Europe correspondent Mazoe Ford reports.
4: Some of the votes are still being counted, but the overall results are clear now. These elections have been disastrous for Britain's Labour Party and triumphant for the right-wing Reform UK Party. These were local council elections in England and parliamentary elections in Scotland and Wales. But national politics loomed large, and voters have punished the Labour government and the unpopular Prime Minister Sir Keir Starmer.
5: Let me be clear, these are really tough results. I'm not going to sugarcoat it.
4: Labour lost hundreds of its seats to Reform UK, whose leader Nigel Farage is hailing the election as a historic change in British politics. Mazoe Ford, ABC News, London.
2: King Charles has penned an open birthday card to Sir David Attenborough. The much-loved British natural historian and broadcaster is celebrating his 100th birthday. Attenborough's films have communicated the wonder and also the tragedies of the world to people right around the globe. King Charles says he's played a big role in helping highlight the urgent need to preserve the planet.
6: You have revealed the beauty and wonders of nature to audiences around the world in new and marvellous ways. In so doing,

0: You have shared my determination to highlight the urgent need to protect and preserve this precious planet.
1: Three hikers, including two foreign nationals, have been killed in an Indonesian volcano eruption. 10 others have been rescued after Mount Dekono in Indonesia's North Maluku province started erupting. Back home, the deaf community says it will be devastating to lose the country's only daily news service delivered in Auslan. Sarah Richards has the detail.
2: The program Auslan 90 covers the day's top news stories in sign language and is shared across social media. Its last show will be filmed on June 30, with federal government funding coming to an end. Marcia Girk-Boyle, who is deaf, watches the program daily. Speaking in Auslan via an interpreter, she says without it, she'd be lost.
3: I'm actually learning a lot as well, because before I didn't, I couldn't really hear the radio or anything like that, and there was a lot of barriers for me.
2: The health department says the grant that funds the new service is being replaced with a new one, with applications closing in July.
1: To sport, Gold Coast coach Josh Hannay says NRL officials have already been in contact to admit an error in awarding a controversial try in the Titans' 28-12 loss to the Roosters in Gosford. The bunker upheld the on-field decision to award Rob Toyer's first half try, despite replays showing the ball had left his grasp while he was scoring. Queensland's weather, dry and sunny about southern, central and western Queensland. Scattered showers in the far north, tending widespread about the Cassowary and Daintree coasts. High cloud about the central interior. Cairns 28, Mackay 25, Rockhampton and Mount Isa 27. In the southeast, a mostly sunny day today with light winds. Brisbane and Logan 25, Ipswich 26, the Gold and Sunshine Coast 24 and Toowoomba 21.
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5: At 9:05, very good morning to you. Happy Saturday. Whatever you're doing out and about, beautiful sunshine in Brisbane, at least at the moment. A chilly one, 16 degrees. I had the cardigan out this morning, the extra blankie on. The dog had his little jumper on as well. Didn't stop the dog from engaging in a little bit of wildlife violence, I will say. Overnight, we woke up to find that a possum had fallen afoul of the dog at home. It was a grisly morning, to say the least, but these are the sort of things that happen. I'll put it down to complacency on the possum's part there. The dog that we have at our place at the moment is a bit bigger than our two regular dogs, and the possum's getting across the fence, 6 foot high, usually a good couple of feet clear of any dog threat, but on this occasion, the bigger dog was in play. This is in the very wee hours of the morning. Anyway, I'm going down a rabbit hole of carnage here, because that was the morning spent basically cleaning that up. And I won't get too graphic for you. It's 9:06 on your Saturday morning. Safe to say it is all clean. And my sister-in-law, shout out to you, darling. Love you to bits. All she was saying was, I'm so sorry. It's all my fault. I'm so sorry. It got me to think about how much we blame and how much we accept blame, how much we say sorry, how much we love to try and work out whose fault things are, because who is to blame if someone gets offended? Is it the one who did the thing that's perceived to be bad, or the one who is offended by whatever that might be? For example, this morning, wildlife at play, a domestic animal up against a wild animal. The wild animal came off second best, but I don't really blame either of them. I certainly don't blame the owner. And especially when you're talking about things like comedy, performance, theatre, art, someone breaks the rules or says something that might be considered offensive,

0: to be the best driver, or someone's wearing the inappropriate costume to the theatre, something a little decidedly less formal in a formal setup. Or perhaps you're at a bar and that live band is playing music you just don't vibe with. Is that your fault? Or is it their fault if you're offended at that time? Anyway, getting into a little bit of a ponderous thought hole here, because it's a conversation I'm going to have this morning. It sparked, the idea on this sparked with this week's interest rates decision, 4.35%. Ouch, ouch, ouch. Three lots of ouch this year, undoing the three reprieves from last year from the Reserve Bank. And a lot of the narrative and a lot of the response ever since has been about whose fault is this? Who can we blame for this? As opposed to maybe just a little bit of why? Why exactly do we need to do this? A lot of economists, a lot of analysts scratching their very intelligent heads saying, don't quite get this one, but the narrative remaining, it's their fault, it's their fault, it's his fault, it's her fault, it's everyone's fault. Earlier this week on 612 ABC Brisbane, comedian cabaret artist Ruben Kaye, an individual of some prominence, was on the Drive program chatting with Ellen Fanning. Now, both of these people, good morning to you, Ellen, you absolute legend, could probably get away with you know, saying they've felt a bit of heat in their past when it comes to people taking offence at various things they may or may not have said. Ruben was in the studio here at 612 ABC Brisbane chatting about his show, which is called Hard to Swallow. Take a listen to this.
1: I was very sick of hearing male or straight comics say, oh, well, I can't say anything anymore, or talking about how censorious the left is. I'm like, well, actually, I think a left-wing show or a queer show or whatever you want to call it can actually be filthier, darker, funnier, right to the edge than any other type of show. You just got to be smarter with it. And also, I wanted to talk about polarization in society, and I want to see what is really hard to swallow, because I think the best part about my job and my audience is that they're so disparate, they're so widespread, there are members from every segment of the population, and all these people come together, and in the dark, we all laugh at the same things. We all laugh and cry and

perspective from a performer, a prominent performer at that, Ruben Kay there, comedian, cabaret artist who has dealt with some, let's say, negative press and negative interpretations of jokes issued in a performance context. And it's a conversation I'd love to have this morning. Who is to blame when someone gets offended? Is it the person who did it or the person who is offended by it? Does it depend on the context of what's happening, the setting, the environment, the conditions? There's a lot to get into. Hot takes this morning. A couple of comics will be in chatting about this. This is a something they have to dance around constantly, to be fair. Any kind of artist or creative person that is sharing original ideas and interpreting society, be it satirically or very, very seriously, is subject to criticism, is subject to subjective feedback. Anyway, conversation you can join into at any point this morning. 1300 222 612 is the phone number here. 0467 922 612. A little bit after 10, Zane Bojack will be along for Saturday Sport. The Cowboys going down in heartbreaking fashion in Townsville, in Jason Taumalolo's record-breaking 294th game for the club last night. All that and a lot more coming up. And, of course, changes afoot in Farrow. 25 years as Susan Lee's coalition stronghold, and it's been coalition since 1949. 12 candidates vying for that seat to change it up and to potentially shake things up a little bit further in Australia's political landscape. Keep listening, 612 ABC Brisbane. You'll get all the details you'll need to know. Good morning to Michael in Fernvale. You're absolutely right, Michael. Dogs 1, possum 0 at this point. Appreciate your text on that. Of course, more news this week about data leaks. Thursday greeted thousands of educational institutions with some unwelcome news. This one, a little bit different given the sensitive nature of a lot of the information, but the perpetrators, let's just say, not their first rodeo. How it came about and what it means, going to look into that for you next. 612 ABC Brisbane, 13 minutes past 9. My name's Joel Spreadborough. Morning.

0: UB40, red, red wine. It's a quarter past nine on your Saturday morning. Joel Spradborough with you, 612 ABC Brisbane. Queensland Education Institutions caught up in a large data leak this week. They weren't alone. Millions of individuals impacted around the world. Diving into that very soon. Reg on the text line. Good morning to you, Reg. Always lovely to hear from you. Reg in Castledine points out, possums are protected species in Australia. They are nuisance and pests. We like our possums, Reg. I've got to tell you that they're good value, the way they run along the fence. It's like we call it the possum highway. Would have intervened if we could last night, but this, yeah, it happens in the dead of night. Reg goes on to say, you can barely successfully grow fruit and vegetables. Amen to that, Reg. They are pilferers of the highest order. In New Zealand, people are rewarded for eradicating possums. Now, that's a stat, right? I didn't know that one. Reg, appreciate you pointing that out. A very, very different landscape over there. Reg is referring to the story of we woke up this morning to a possum that had fallen afoul of our dog overnight.
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0: Katrina Davidson producing the program this morning. Comedian deals with the fault and the blame side of things, toes the line, walks the tightrope as far as material goes and what is and isn't offensive these days, or whose fault it is, or who you do blame when you don't like something. I use the possum as a loose example. I didn't necessarily blame the possum or the dog or my sister-in-law or any of us. It was just one of those accidents that happened. Anyway, blame is being pointed far and wide at a schools hack this week. Education institutions around the country were rocked by a global data breach. Now, we're talking Australian universities, TAFE, public schools in at least two states. Education Minister John Paul Langbrook got on 612 ABC Brisbane Breakfast with Craig and Loretta to explain the scope of the attack.
2: What happened was on the 4th of May, our Department of Education was advised by Instructure. Instructure is the provider of Canvas, so it's quite complicated. We've got an online learning system, which the department calls QLearn. Access to QLearn is not affected, but data hackers have taken the information of anyone who has been teaching in our school, students, but just very limited details, their name, their email, and the school they attend or teach at. But importantly, they haven't got any details from what we're advised. No passwords, no dates of birth, no home address, no credit card details or financial information. And most importantly, so far, this information has not been released. It hasn't been released publicly. Apparently, there's an extortion group that have taken this information. And most importantly, we're a very small fish in a very big pond of up to 200 million people who are affected in 9,000 institutions.
0: Queensland Education Minister John Paul Langbrook there, speaking with Craig and Loretta on 612 ABC Breakfast. Let's go to Dr. David Tuffley now, Senior Lecturer in Applied Ethics and Cybersecurity at Griffith University. Good morning, David.
3: Good morning, Joel.
0: You heard the audio there, Dave, Mr. Langbrook saying basically 200 million people impacted worldwide. Do we have more of an idea now, I guess, just how bad this was for educators here in Queensland?
3: Yep, it's becoming a bit clearer. We now know that, as you mentioned, like about 9,000 institutions around the world, all using this particular learning management system called Canvas. Lots of

0: schools, lots of universities use them. And apparently what this ransom group has done is they've gone about this in a really clever way, in that they have tapped into the data export functions within the Canvas system, and they've basically downloaded a massive amount of data without raising any red flags, because it was using the inherent data export. So, you know, this is how clever these hackers are becoming. They're also scaling up their operations to larger and larger targets. And higher education, or just education institutions generally, have come under their, they're now in the crosshairs. So, yeah, I mean, basically, as the minister said, it's just emails, school or institution where they are enrolled, and very little, their email address, yeah. But no passwords, no, nothing more personal than that, no home addresses. So it could be a lot worse,
1: yeah.
0: But that amount of data is still could be quite damaging.
1: Yeah, it's significant, isn't it? And as you say, in the crosshairs, very much apply to, I guess, the security side of things in this. I'm going to ask you a bit more about Shiny Hunters, the group involved on the other side, soon. But Instructure, the company victim of the attack, I should say, said it had recently experienced this incident. As you've explained, finding out that leak occurred, it went on to say, we've contained the threat. So when you're talking about we didn't get passwords, we didn't get email, we didn't get all of these specifics, can you just help people understand, myself especially, what are we doing when we say we're containing the threat? How do they minimise a leak like this that's already in play?
0: Okay, well, there's two stages to it. The first stage is to anticipate a future data breach and to compartmentalise the system so that if a hacker gets into one compartment, it doesn't get into the rest. So it's contained within that. So Shiny Hunters didn't get access to the entire system, just to the part that contains their email and their messages that they've been sending back and forth. The second stage of it is to basically, as soon as they become aware of the hack, they can then just shut it down immediately, which prevents any further data leaks from occurring. So, yeah, I mean, it's standard procedure to compartmentalize and then act swiftly once the the breach has been identified.
1: Okay. So containing it in a almost literal sense of sort of shutting down the, minimising the potential damage, as you say, which in this context is particularly important. Some sensitive data involved in this. 24 minutes past nine, Dr. David Tuffley, cybersecurity expert from Griffith University, with you. Now, Shiny Hunters, David, it sounds like a video gaming tag. It sounds like a player who dominates, you know, an Elder Scrolls Online or one of those mass multiplayer, but they're a more sinister actor than that. They've claimed responsibility, but we've heard of this group before on a few occasions. I might be wrong here, but most recently, Rockstar Gaming, the giant, the reason I mentioned video games, that makes all the, I believe, the Grand Theft Auto games, basically paying a ransom to them. But these guys have got quite a bit of form, haven't they?
0: They sure do. They've actually come to quite a lot of prominence in recent times. One reason for this is that they are very well organised, and they make it so that the individuals within the collective don't really know anything about anyone else, so that if one of them goes down, gets caught by law enforcement, then they cannot identify anybody else and, you know, do a deal to get a lesser punishment, that sort of thing. But it's apparently the case that they are from English-speaking countries and are able to communicate with targets in a way that

0: sounds legitimate. And, you know, on this occasion, they just managed to tap in and get to that data export function. But they also are able to find somebody within an organization, phone them up and say, yeah, hello, this is, you know, somebody important within the organization. Now, I'm telling you to do this and do that. And it sounds legitimate. And more often than not, the target person will comply with that order. So they are, well, diabolically clever in the sense that they are constantly evolving their attacks to be, yeah, unexpected. Yeah. And this is just the latest example of that.
1: Yeah, I appreciate the depth of the explanation you're giving, Dr. David, the capabilities. And I guess the other part of the operators such as this is the ruthlessness. And I mentioned Rockstar, but basically an example of a ransom being paid to the perpetrator of a data leak. And I guess the indicator from these kind of attacks, even when they are contained, is that these guys will be as ruthless as they need to be until they get paid. Do you think we will see more examples of perpetrators being paid off to get what they want so they don't leak it? Have they moved that far ahead of our containment capacity?
0: Well, I think the old saying that there's no honour among thieves is very true in this case, because there's lots of examples of targets paying a ransom and not getting their data back. The hackers will release it anyway. And so, you know, they're happy to be paid twice. And this is why governments and some organisations have a strong policy not to pay ransoms. It's a bad idea for all sorts of reasons. Mm. It sustains that business model for a start. And, you know, there's no guarantee you're going to get any kind of satisfaction out of the arrangement.
1: Yeah. David Tuffley, I very much appreciate what you've had to say. And as I mentioned, some highly sensitive information involved, and the state government did allude to that. You heard Minister Langbrook chatting about that as well. Obviously, some very important information of resulting to some domestic cases around the state, and that information outright dangerous if it is made public. For that reason, and of course the many others involved with something like this, should we be rethinking harder and faster on the cloud-based storage of information, for example, information that can endanger young people?
0: Yeah, I mean, that is the real $64 million question. I think that, you know, for all the right reasons, it would make sense to have things more local. But in practical terms, and given the scale of the internet these days, it just isn't practical to go completely local. Mm. Cloud storage is, you know, a model that 99.999% of the time works just fine. But, you know, there are vulnerabilities and, you know, they can get exploited. But really, I think the cybersecurity field is constantly evolving, but it's just a tiny bit behind the bad actors. And so it's a constant game of catch up. Mm-hmm. And the good guys win sometimes and the bad guys win other times. But, you know, it's a rapidly moving field, way more rapid than practically any other aspect of the information technology industry. So, you know, I give good credit to the cyber security people who are looking out for things, but, you know, there are going to be times when the hackers get in under their guard.
1: Yeah, no, absolutely. And I guess ones like this in particular very much raise that concern. And as you say, containment occurring on this occasion. And, you know, that's always good news amid all of the doom and gloom of the data leak issues that are happening. Dr. David Tuffley, very, very much, as always, sir, appreciate your time and your insights. Thank you.
0: My pleasure. Thanks, Joel.
1: Dr. David Tuffley there explains it beautifully. Some ominous topics, to be fair, but does it in such a good way.

0: a senior lecturer in applied ethics and cybersecurity at Griffith University. It is 9:30.
1: Why do we collect things? And how much is too much? 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
0: 16 degrees for Brisbane, chilly-ish morning, 16 on the Bayside, 15 degrees for Logan right now, 14 in Ipswich and a set of 19s for Gold and the Sunshine Coast. Chilly in the switch, that's the note on the temps sheet here from Katrina Davidson. Yeah, 14 degrees, a couple of degrees south of what I thought was cardigan weather, very much so this morning. Hot takes coming up for you soon, talking about blaming and accepting blame. Interest rate rises do come with a lot of blame. Sometimes not enough explain, a fair bit of blame though. David on the text line points out that stewing on blame and fault can sometimes be an issue that people have to deal with, a torment issue that can be related to mental health concerns, among other things. I appreciate your text on that, David. Stewing is very, very real. I was talking about dogs and possums. Valerie says, I woke up to a possum sleeping in my hallway one night. Yeah, that would have woke me up. My Jack Russell was locked in at night from then on. There you go. Locked in at night. But the possum and the Jack Russell both inside, Valerie. The devil's inside the walls. There you go. So possum encounters this morning. I had one in the very early hours of the morning. Dog one, possum nil on that occasion.
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4: Traffic. With a final check of your roads this morning, got a breakdown westbound local motorway at Heathwood. It's at the Stapleton Road off-ramp, not causing any delays though.